0: 48 pitches now for Rocker. Nobody out here in the fourth. You wouldn't know it, but the Astros this year have 10 games where they've scored eight or more runs, which is tied for first in the American League. Just seemed like they were in such a drought this month in games like that. It's a little check swing foul to the left.
1: Gives you an idea of how much work they were doing at the end of March when the season started in April.
0: Exactly. Yeah, but 10 games when they score eight or more runs. There's a few teams that have done that in the American League. Cleveland, Angels, Minnesota, and the Yankees. But the Astros right there. 1-2. Foul. Astros have played pretty well here at this ballpark. Few years ago, 2022 and 2023 at this ballpark, regular season 13-3 on the road. That's impressive. Pitches low. Last 2 years, 7-7.
1: And remember when these two teams met in the 2023 ALCS, the Astros won all three games here.
0: Yeah, that's right. Two balls and two strikes inside, running in. Walker is able to hold up on the swing, and it's 3-2. Nobody out in the fourth. Payoff. Grounder, left side of the infield. Big two-hopper to Hellman. About chest high on that second hop, and he throws out Walker for the first out. Let's pause 10 seconds for station ID on the Astros Radio Network.
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0: Nobody's running away with it, that's for sure. Here's Myers. Myers struck out his last time up. First pitch from Rocker. He couldn't check the swing, and it's a strike. Went after a slider in the dirt. 2-0 lead for the Astros. Yordan Alvarez has knocked in a pair. Here's the 0-1. It's a weak ground ball to the left side of the infield. There's the shortstop. Gobbles it up. And throws out Myers for the second out. And that's what Rocker does so well when he's at his best, is he induces a ton of ground balls. A sinker-slider combination. Here's Cam Smith. Cam, on this road trip coming into this game, is hitting .333. Which is in there for a strike. His average this season is .209. He's hitting, I think, under something like .115 at home this year. Really having a hard time at Daikin. Pitch is low, and it's 1-1. Walker delivers, and this one's fouled off to the right. 2-0 lead for the Astros. 1-1 count with two outs to Cam Smith. Four homers and 17 RBIs on the season. Now timeouts called by Smith. Astros have won three in a row. Here's the 1-2. It's low. Recognized the spin of the slider pretty well there, it looked like. 59 pitches now for Rocker. Two outs in the fourth. Big right-hander gets the sign. Here's the 2-2 pitch. And that is a strike on the outside corners. Cam Smith wanted to challenge that one, but he's had such a tough time with the challenges, he decided not to. And that'll do it for the Astros here in the fourth inning. They get a homer. Alvarez makes it a 2-0 lead as we go to the bottom of the fourth.
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0: Houston 2, Texas nothing. Bottom of the fourth inning at Globe Life Field, 3-4-5 for Texas. Beginning with Brandon Nimmo against Tatsuya Amai. First pitch is low and away. Nimmo hit into a double play back in the first inning. Biggest play for the Astros defensively so far in this game. Amai kind of tiptoed into this game, walked the first two batters, but got that double play on Nimmo. Pitch is a strike at the knees, and it's 1-1. Nimmo, former New York Met, was traded for Marcus Semien in the offseason. Here's the pitch. Grounded foul to the right. A 10-foot foul of the first base bag, and it's a one ball, two strike count to Nimmo. Pretty solid player, Nimmo. Pretty good defender. Always a tough at bat. Outfield shades the other way to the left-handed batter. Amai gets a sign. And here's the pitch. And it's fouled. That'll reach the second deck to the left. Five decks and parts of this ballpark, Globe Life Field. Here's the 1-2. Upstairs, 2-2. Rangers still without a hit.
1: Astros have one hit, that home run by Yordan.
0: Here's a 2-2. Outside, missed with the off-speed delivery. And it's three balls and two strikes. With this ballpark, it's become more and more of a pitcher's ballpark. Wasn't the case right away. 3-2 is fouled back. Right over the screen. Still 3-2. Example for the Rangers anyway. 63 runs so far this year in 21 home games coming into this one. That's less than three a game. Payoff pitch, and on his hands, fouled. Back into the net, still 3-2.
1: Making some good pitches to Nimmo here. Eight-pitch battle so far.
0: Bottom of the fourth inning, Astros with a 2-0 lead. Amai takes a big, deep breath. Pitch clock down to three. Here's the pitch, and it's grounded foul to the right side this time toward his team's dugout.
1: Three straight 3-2 pitches fouled off.
0: Amaya with long, shaggy hair. Here's the pitch. Fouled again.
1: 10 pitches now seen by Nimmo.
0: Gets a new baseball, rubs it up with both bare hands. He's thrown 59 pitches so far. Here comes number 60. Here it is. And that's inside, ball four.
1: Quite the battle. 11 pitches seen by Nimmo. Fouled off four straight 3-2 pitches.
0: Fourth walk for Imai. He had retired seven in a row till that. That'll bring up Duran, who walked his last time up. Duran, a right-handed batter. Nimmo is 1-for-2 in stolen base attempts. First pitch is low and in. Paredes sneaks in at third base. Middle infielder is pinched toward the bag and playing in a little bit. Here's the 1-0. Got in on his hands and he fouls it back. It'll get into the seats behind the net about 15 rows. And it's 1-1. Ezekiel Duran, they call him Zeke around here. Here's the 1-1. Grounder, this should be two. Nick Allen, second baseman, has it. Flips it to Pena as short. He touches second. Good throw to first base, and that's a double play. Second double play for Imai. And there's two outs just like that.
1: And that's what Imai's doing when he's at his best, getting ground balls. Just what the doctor ordered, especially after that lengthy at bat with Nimmo drawing the walk.
0: Yep. First pitch to Evan Carter's in there for strike one. Carter sees a lot of pitches. Carter flew out to center field his last time up. Astros up 2-0, bottom of the fourth. Pitches outside. So whenever they can get ahead of the count, he's throwing that changeup just to get a feel for it or just to show him something different. He's not able to get him to bite yet. Here's the 1-1. Swing and a miss. That's the slider low and in. Carter down on the count now, 1-2. May have been his best slider of the day right there. Carter asked for timeout. He's back in there now. Here's the 1-2 pitch. And it bounced. Slider that time that Carter saw more vividly. He's able to lay off, and it's 2-2 now to the left-handed batter. Infield swung around to the right. Here's the 2-2. And it's popped up down the left field line, slicing in foul territory. Long run for DiCenzo, and he runs out of real estate. It gets over the net and into a little, what's that, a dugout suite down the line a little bit?
1: Mm-hmm.
0: Still 2-2 to Carter. DiCenzo's back to his left field position. Here we go, the 2-2 to Carter. Amai. And on his hands, and he fouls this one almost in the same spot. Down the left field line, and it's still 2-2. A lot of foul balls against Amai so far in this game. Not quite the swing and miss stuff.
1: Right, just the one strikeout so far.
0: Uh-huh. Here's the 2-2. Popped him up left side. This one might be playable. Paredes in foul territory, and the Astros third baseman makes the catch just before he gets to the warning track. So he faced the minimum. After the walk, he gets the double play, the pop-up, and here we go. We go to the fifth inning. Astros lead it 2-0.
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0: 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Kamara Rocker delivers, and Zach DiCenzo swings through a slider for strike one. DiCenzo struck out his first time. Rocker has struck out four. He's allowed just one hit, a home run by Yordan Alvarez in the fourth inning. Alvarez drove in the Astros' first run in the first with a sac fly. Scored Jeremy Pena, who had been hit by a pitch, stole the base, moved to third on a ground out, and then came in on the sac fly. The 0-1, and that's down and in. Fifth inning brought to you by Take 5 Oil Change. 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And DiCenzo checks a swing on a slider in the dirt. It's 2-1. 63 pitches now for Kumar Rocker, making his first ever start against the Astros. Hands over the head, delivers the 2-1. That's high, 3-1. So Rocker, his last outing when he followed the opener, 7 2/3 scoreless innings of relief Tuesday against Colorado. That was historic. 3-1. In tight, ball four. So DiCenzo draws leadoff walk. Second free pass issued by Rocker. And that'll bring up Nick Allen. Rocker in that last outing became the first pitcher to have a relief appearance of at least 7 2/3 innings without allowing a run since 1991. Pitch on the way. There goes DiCenzo, and this is bounced foul off to the right.
1: So that was a hit and run.
0: Yeah, he was. Nick Allen was trying to hit behind the runner.
1: Yeah.
0: But it's strike one.
1: Haven't seen that in a long time, but there's a wide open hole on the right side. And Allen swung at one about as high as his nose.
0: Yeah, and we talked about it earlier. Rocker, pretty slow to the plate. Works on the first base side of the rubber. 0-1. Ground ball right side. Past the dive of Peterson and into right field. DiCenzo makes the turn on his way to third. He'll get there without a throw. And Nick Allen hits it through the right side for a single to put runners at the corners for the Astros with nobody out.
1: Well, he just steered it that direction, and Peterson, not usually a first baseman, wasn't able to come up with it, and DiCenzo did the right thing, picked up the third base coach, and wheeled around to third base.
0: Yeah, that was all Allen was trying to do that at bat, was hit it through that big hole on the right side. All right, so runners at the corners, nobody out. Christian Vasquez at the plate. Flied out his first time up.
1: Don't rule out the squeeze here.
0: Duran even with third. He's going to creep in a couple of steps now. Creep a little closer to the line to try and keep DiCenzo close. First pitch, Vasquez gets the bunt down. Rocker off the mound. Flips with the glove to the plate. The slide safe. DiCenzo beats it with the head first slide. And the Astros lead it 3-0 on the squeeze by Vasquez.
1: Rocker fielded that ball with his glove and flipped it with his glove. He didn't have

0: by Rocker to even give the Rangers a chance at getting the out at home. But DeCenzo in with the head first slide, that left hand in ahead of the tag of Jansen. And now pitching coach Jordan Teagues is going to go to the mound.
1: Is there such thing as a sacrifice fielder's choice?
0: Yes, and that's exactly what that is.
1: Okay.
0: So yeah, Vasquez is credited with a sacrifice, so no at-bat charge to him.
1: That's
0: and he gets the RBI.
1: It's a good time to put down that squeeze. It's a safety squeeze, and Senzo was off with the crack of the bat. And everything about it was perfect for the Astros.
0: Paul Clemens breaks up the mound meeting. Allen went to second on the sacrifice. Vasquez at first. Still nobody out. As the 7, 8, and 9 hitters all able to reach. And now it's Jeremy Pena's turn. Pena hit by a pitch and scored in the first. He's also grounded out. Jeremy still looking for his first home run. Duran step in front of the bag at third. Infield shade slightly to pull. First pitch, and Pena takes one in the dirt. Good block by Jansen on that slider, ball one.
1: What about a push bunt toward Peterson? He's playing back at first.
0: Isak Paredes on deck.
1: See hitters when they're struggling. They'll bunt for a hit sometimes just to get them going.
0: Yeah, Pena one for his last 13. Here's the 1-0. And that's a ground ball through the right side, a base hit. Racing around third, Allen. He will score on his way to third. Vasquez, Jeremy Pena, an RBI single, and the Astros lead 4-0. Pena with his third RBI in the last 2 days.
1: Well, this is when the Astros are at their best offensively, and they're not trying to pull the baseball. We've seen them willing to go the other way. That pitch away from Pena, and he found a very wide open spot in the infield.
0: Still nobody out. Vasquez at third, Pena at first. Jeremy getting his fourth RBI of the season. Isak Paredes the batter. He's grounded out and flied out. Rangers are going to get activity in their bullpen. Here's Rocker's 71st pitch. It's down and away, a slider for ball one. Right-hander Peyton Gray now throwing in the Rangers' pen.
1: Paredes is just trying to get this ball in the air. Wants to lift this one so he can score Vasquez on a fly ball.
0: Paredes, two-tone bat, orange batting gloves. Astros in their orange jerseys today. 1-0. And there's a strike on the inner third. Slider, and it's 1-1. Rocker hands at the belt, delivers. Pulled foul on the ground, third base side, into the Astros dugout.
1: Peyton Gray up in the bullpen for Texas.
0: Paredes uses his timeout, now settles back into the box. One, two. Line foul into the seats off to the right.
1: I asked Victor Rodriguez, how do you stay out of double plays as a hitter? It's one of the things he likes to coach. And he said, number one, you get a pitch, it's a little bit elevated, but with two strikes, the one thing you're thinking about is finishing high. So your follow-through swing is high. That's how you get the ball in the air.
0: Throw over to first base, Pena back with a dive. This being Memorial Day, every team around baseball wearing red poppies on their jerseys. Say, lest we forget, stitched on the upper left portion of the jersey above the team name. This ball's grounded, just foul up the third baseline, past the dive of Duran, and it's 1-2. That was fouled by maybe a foot.

0: if that. Paredes readjusts the Velcro on his batting gloves. Two runs already home in the inning. Astros leading 4-0, top of the fifth. Nobody out. Runners at the corners. 1-2. In the dirt with the slider. Jansen to his knees to stop it. Count is even.
1: Put together some great at-bats this inning.
0: I really have.
1: Hitter after hitter.
0: Some good approaches, some good plans. Grounded up the third baseline, backhanded by Durant. He goes home with it, and it's there in plenty of time to get Vasquez. Vasquez didn't even bother the slide. The ball got there so quickly because it was hard hit to Durant. And that's the first out of the inning. Down to second goes Pena. Paredes at first on the fielder's choice.
1: That's a great play by Durant. A tough hop to the backhand. That could have gotten into left field.
0: So one out, two and on for Yordan. He's driven in two of the Astros' four runs with a sac fly in the first and a homer in the fourth. His 16th of the season. Infield shades to pull. Outfield straight away. Rocker delivers. And there's a strike on the inner third. Nothing in one. Started him with a slider. The home run Alvarez hit came on a two-seamer on the low outside corner. He was able to hit it into the right center gap. A throw to second base, and Pena back with a dive. That was the shortstop Hellman sneaking in. By the way, we just got word that they changed the scoring on the squeeze bunt by Vasquez. They're now giving him a single rather than a sacrifice. So there's an RBI single for Vasquez. He's going to get the RBI regardless. So three hits in the inning for the Astros. Pitch on the way. That's grounded up the first baseline. Sliding stop by Peterson. Throws the second for the out there. That's all they'll get. Nice play by Peterson. Only his second start of the season at first base. Over to third goes Pena. So runners at the corners and two out for Walker.
1: A low throw to the shortstop covering second base, but it was dug out by Hellman.
0: Yeah, you got two guys there who are playing positions. They don't play a whole lot. Hellman at shortstop and Peterson at first. Christian Walker is 0-for-1 with a walk and a ground out.
1: If you're Pena, you're watching the trajectory here. The runner on third base, the slider in the dirt perhaps.
0: First pitch. That's over for a strike with a slider, nothing in one. Bounces, kicks to the left of the catcher, Jansen, but scrambles to it quickly, and Pena stays at third.
1: Man, that's the one. You could possibly score on that. That ended up 15 feet away. Pena's realizing that he may have should have scored there. You got to anticipate that.
0: So he's at third. Alvarez at first. Astros lead 4-0. 1-1 to Walker. Bounce foul off to the left, 1-2.
1: Ideally, you want to kind of take a walking lead off a third base in situations like this and have your weight on your front foot as the pitch gets into the hitting zone so you can get a better jump. You see a lot of guys kind of get to that spot a little early and start pushing back.
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1: I'm John Ryder, NBA Game 4 of the East Finals in Cleveland, and the Knicks have a 23-17 lead on the Cavaliers. 4 minutes to play in the first quarter. It's on ESPN TV, radio, and the app. Knicks looking ahead to the NBA Finals for the first time in 27 years. Also going for their 11th straight win this postseason. Karl Anthony Towns has 8 points and 5 rebounds. Donovan Mitchell with 10 for Cleveland. To the NHL in the Stanley Cup playoffs, it's Game 3 of the East Final in Montreal. The Canadiens and Hurricanes are scoreless with 11 minutes to play in the first period. The series is tied at 1. On the baseball scoreboard, the Marlins have a 2-0 lead on the Blue Jays in the fifth in Toronto as Miami goes for their 4th straight win. Astros also going for a 4th straight. Lead the Rangers 4-0 in the fifth. Yordan Alvarez a solo home run at 16. Kyle Schwarber's solo home run is Major League leading 21st. And the Phillies lead the Padres 3-0 in the seventh. A wild one earlier in Baltimore.
2: The 2-1. Kowser drives it right center field. That ball is back, and that ball is gone! What a weekend for Colton Kowser! A two-time holiday hero!
1: The final call on WBAL, Colton Kowser for the second straight day with a walk-off home run. This is a two-run shot as the Orioles outlast the Rays 9-7 in 13 innings. And Tampa Bay now a 3.5-game first-place lead on New York because the Yankees beat the Royals 4-3 in Kansas City. Anthony Volpe, go-ahead, 2-run single in the ninth.
3: Hey, it's Evan Cohen. Coming up Tuesday, we'll react to Game 4 of the Eastern Conference Finals. Plus, we'll get you ready for Game 5 of the Western Conference Finals. 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

0: Now we want to get into the mailbag. We always appreciate those of you that have submitted questions. You can do so on the ESPN YouTube channel. Just leave it in the comment section. We'll get to it. We see them. We react to them. We really appreciate them, to be honest with you. You can also submit them via our social media account at AlwaysCFB on both Instagram and on Twitter. Let's start with Travis in Michigan. How are you going to leave off Jordan Marshall from your top 10 and honorable mentions running back category? Now, Travis, I hear you, and I want to be straight with you. Jordan Marshall had a genuinely fantastic season in 25. He had 150 carries for 936 yards, 10 touchdowns, and averaged 6.2 yards a carry. He very rarely lost yardage. Like, he is the undisputed lead back in Ann Arbor heading into the 26th season. But here's the argument against him. And it's not really the comparison against the guys that are in the top 10 or what league they play in and whatever it might be. It's the guy who was the starter in front of him. It's Justice Haynes, who last year in the same offense, behind the same offensive line, in the same system, went for 857, 10 touchdowns, and 7.1 yards per carry in just seven games before that injury ended his season. Marshall ranked 27th nationally in yards per carry last year. Haynes, before he went down, was on pace to lap that number. Now, this doesn't necessarily discredit Marshall. It just shows you that Haynes is in the honorable mention. Marshall is just left out. It also tells me that the production that Marshall put up was at least partially a function of the environment he was in. And the honest question leading into 26 is whether or not he can be that every down guy. And I happen to believe he really will be. Then there's also the passing game situation as well. He caught just 9 passes last year. Almost every back in our top 10 is a legitimate threat catching the ball out of the backfield. They can hurt you on screens and swings and maybe find an isolation or two on third down. And that dimension of Marshall's game, it's not that it's not in there. It's just we haven't seen it just yet. And in a modern offense that you want to use that running back as a real chess piece on every down, that it could become a real limitation. So we'll see what the offense looks like this year, and maybe his role will grow significantly. And is it fair that Marshall was left out? Probably not entirely. Like, Travis, I'll give you this. He probably belongs on the honorable mentions. Like, he probably does. Right, that's a correction I am willing to make right now on the air. Jordan Marshall, honorable mention, Michigan. Now, if he takes a step forward, maybe as a receiver, produces at or above what Haynes was doing in the system last year, we could be having a very different conversation in November. Let's go next to Josh in Oregon. He writes, how come you don't have any running back from Oregon in your top 10 list or honorable mentions list? Is it because the running back room is just that deep in Eugene, or do you not think that they are that good? Josh, the honest answer is probably a little simpler than you might expect. It's not that we don't think they're really, really good. We know that. It's that we don't know which one of the two is going to be the down in, down out guy. Because you look last year as true freshmen, Davison and De'Aaron Hill, they combined for over 1,300 yards and 20 touchdowns. You look at their grades, they were across the board excellent. I mean, among the best freshman backs in the entire country. But those are not necessarily honorable mention numbers kind of in a vacuum. The list is built around one central question. Who is going to lead the Ducks in rushing next year? And in Oregon right now, nobody can really answer that with certainty. Both these guys are competing for a similar role, right? The coaching staff came out of spring telling everybody they're watching for both of those guys to develop as every down backs. That's not a knock on either player. It's just the reality that until one of them separates as the featured back, you can't assign a projected workload, which means you can't really project a stat line, which means you can't really justify a ranking in the top 10 right now, or maybe even the honorable mention category, because most of the guys that we went with throughout were kind of bell cow guys, or at least proven to be a bell cow guy at some point or another. Then there's the question about the offensive line. And you look at some of the stars that were lost at the NFL last year, you lose a couple tackles, you lose your right guard. Then the spring game, there's a little uncertainty along the front. And we know the running back ceiling. It's not just about how good he is. It's about what's around him as well. And right now, the answer to what is in front of either Davison or Hill in 26, we're still trying to figure that out. So when one of these two separates from the other and we get clarity on what the offensive line looks like in August, I think this conversation will change drastically. And by November, Josh, you might be sending me a very different message, and I'm ready for it. So keep it locked in here on Always College Football as a starting point, is not the finish line. We look forward to reevaluating these rankings as the season goes along. Let's go next to Jack in Tennessee. And Jack writes, the last two drafts, the SEC has not had a running back taken before the first fourth round. You have to go back to the 2004 draft to find the last time it happened, let alone 2 years in a row. But in your top 10 running back show, you had eight listed in the top 25. Does this mean the SEC is the conference for running backs in 26? And will all the talent help someone in the conference break the national title drought? All right, a lot to unpack there, right? Jack, so I want to first engage with this question seriously because the underlying tension here is real and it's worth talking about. First, let's give some nuance to the draft history claim. Okay, in 2025, the highest drafted running back from the SEC school at the time of the draft was Dylan Sampson of Tennessee. He went in the fourth round. But if you rewind back a couple rounds before Quinshon Judkins, he was a second round pick to Cleveland, but he was drafted out of Ohio State where he transferred before his final season. He ran for over 2,700 yards and 31 touchdowns at Ole Miss. So his production is a little bit of an SEC product, but his draft slot was as a Big Ten player. And that's real ambiguity that's probably worth noting, right? In the 2026 draft, the highest drafted SEC running back was Jam Miller of Alabama. He was picked 245 in the seventh round. The overall highest drafted running back in 2026 was Jeremiah Love of Notre Dame. He went third overall, the highest running back taken since Saquon back in 2018. So the patterns are real. It's totally real. Now, what does that mean that the position, and is it maybe in decline in the conference? I don't necessarily think so. What it means is that the best running backs over this stretch have either transferred out before their draft year, are still in school, or have been maybe running behind some offensive lines that have not given them those clean entry points to demonstrate elite NFL caliber productivity. The talent's there, though. And you're right, our top 10 and our honorable mentions, they were loaded with SEC running backs this year. Ahmad Hardy is the number one running back in the country, in my opinion, heading into the season this year. Kewon Lacy went for nearly 1,600 rushing yards and 24 touchdowns at Ole Miss. Jaden Baugh was incredible for the Florida Gators last year and has become one of the more unstoppable short yardage backs in the conference. So will that necessarily translate, to answer your final question, to a national championship? Well, that's a harder question. And if we're going to answer it properly, we need to understand why the SEC hasn't won a national title in the last 3 years. Because it's not just one thing. It's kind of a stack of things that all kind of landed at the same time. You start with the most obvious one. Well, Nick Saban's not there. Because from 2007 to 2022, the SEC won 13 national championships. Well, seven of those 13 were Alabama. Saban didn't just win games. He kind of set the standard that the entire conference kind of organized itself around. And when he left, that organizing principle kind of disappeared overnight. Now, Kalen DeBoer is a fantastic football coach, but he hasn't necessarily brought in the championships the same way Nick Saban has. Nobody will. Not in today's day and age in college football. And if you look at where it's going, it's going to be tough. The second question is the quarterback spot. If you look across the SEC over the last few years and kind of count the programs that have had a super stable, elite quarterback situation that leads them into a playoff run. Well, Georgia has had probably the most stable spot in the country, right? And their quarterback play has been really good. Carson Beck, I thought, was good. I know he got criticized his final year at Georgia, but I thought he was good. Gunnar Stockton, good, right? You look at Texas last year, they get off to a 3-2 start, and Arch Manning was supposed to kind of take that number one team in the country, but he had some growing pains early in his tenure. You had guys that got hurt at times, but the quarterback play in the SEC, while good, it hasn't been crazy elite at times in the SEC the last few years. And you got to have elite level quarterback play, or you got to have an outrageously good roster around the quarterback to be able to justify a championship run right now. Because you look at JJ McCarthy, he wasn't elite necessarily, but look at the roster around him. Ohio State, Will Howard, he wasn't necessarily elite by himself, but look at the roster around him. Fernando Mendoza, he was elite, but he also had a great roster around him to make the case that the quarterback play there did elevate everyone else around him. So the other question is the offensive line. And the SEC in particular has been a little bit lackluster at the point of attack throughout all of last year. I mean, Alabama, Auburn, LSU, Texas, Oklahoma, South Carolina, those guys all struggled at times around the offensive line. And that's directly connected to a question we had a moment ago from Jack about the running back position. You can't have the best running backs in the country when you don't necessarily allow them to produce at an elite level when the offensive line isn't consistently opening up big holes in the biggest games. Yeah, Ahmad Hardy ran for 300 yards in a single game last year, but he also struggled against some of the best defenses that Missouri faced a little later in the year. And that's what an offensive line problem does to a running back. It turns a generational talent into a situational one the moment the defense kind of loads up and dares you to beat them through the air.
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0: And the fourth problem, I think, is the SEC schedule. I mean, the SEC is really brutal top to bottom. I mean, I think most people acknowledge that. But they did have five teams make the college football playoff last year, but none made to the national championship game. That's not like a coincidence. It's the consequence of a conference. They will have some, you're going to get beat up. You're going to get beat up for 3 months before the playoffs even starts. I mean, Georgia wins back-to-back SEC championships and can't get out of the quarterfinals. Texas goes 9-3, misses the playoff entirely. So the conference is really good that you can make the case that it might be cannibalizing itself just a little bit. So is the SEC the conference of running backs this upcoming year? Sure. Looks like it going into the season. But will running backs alone fix the national title drought? No. They need a quarterback that is on the way up the whole year. They need an offensive line that holds up from start to finish and they stay healthy. They also need a program to survive the conference schedule without losing some key pieces that matter most before the bracket even opens. But you know the running backs will be there. The rest of the equation is still very much the question. We go next to Mike in Miami. Who do you think is the all-around better football player, Jeremiah Smith or Malachi Toney? Mike, this answer might surprise many. The answer is Malachi Toney. Now, I want to be very clear about what I'm saying because the answer requires a lot of context here. Jeremiah Smith is without question the best wide receiver in college football. Full stop, right? Not one of the best, not a Biletnikoff candidate. He's the best. No one's going to deny the reality of that situation. 163 career receptions, nearly 2,600 yards, more yards than anyone else in college football by over 200 yards, 27 touchdowns in just two seasons. The guy's 310 yards away from becoming Ohio State's all-time leading receiver. He might do it by game three of just his third year. That's insane. He also very well could be in the mix for the Heisman Trophy this year. We know that, which tells you everything you need to know about how the football world views him. And when you watch Jeremiah Smith play wide receiver, you're watching someone doing one thing at a level that almost nobody in the history of the sport has done at his age. I mean, he is a master, an absolute master of one craft, playing wide receiver. So when I say that Malachi Toney might be the better all-around football player, I'm not saying he's better than Jeremiah Smith at playing wide receiver. He is not. Nobody in college football is better than Jeremiah Smith. But what I'm saying is that Malachi Toney is a different kind of football player entirely. That's because he has to be. He doesn't have Jeremiah Smith's size. He does not have Jeremiah Smith's physical dominance at the catch point. He's just 5'11", 188. And that 5'11 might be a touch generous. Jeremiah Smith is built like a weapon, right? Just unbelievably put together. Malachi Toney is built kind of like a problem, right? He's got to find a way. No matter what, he's going to find a way. And last year as a true freshman, at a very young age of just 17 years old, he led the entire FBS in receptions with 109. He had over 1,200 yards receiving. He also had 113 rushing yards and a touchdown on the ground while completing 4 of 6 passes in the Wildcat for 82 and 2 touchdowns. He also contributed 300 punt return yards. He scored the only touchdown in Miami's CFP opener against A&M on a jet sweep. He also fumbled earlier in the game and bounced back remarkably. He has 10 catches for 122 against Indiana in the national championship. And none of that is even the most impressive thing about him. If you look back to his senior year of high school, he was American Heritage's starting quarterback when the starter actually had a season-ending injury in the state playoffs. Well, Toney steps in, throws for over 520 yards on 53 attempts as a high school starting quarterback, 8 touchdowns against just 1 interception. He led American Heritage to the state championship and was named the Florida High School Football Player of the Year. He decides to reclassify, enrolls early at Miami, and immediately became the best player on a team that went all the way to the national championship game. So when I say that Malachi Toney is a better all-around football player, that's a full picture. Jeremiah Smith is the undisputed best receiver in the sport, but Malachi Toney can run it, he can catch it, he can throw it, he can return it. And if Darian Mensah goes down this fall, Miami would likely line him up as their starting quarterback. So he doesn't necessarily need to dominate one dimension of the game. He can hurt you in every dimension of the game. Whereas if you look at Jeremiah Smith, he is the master of playing wide receiver at the college level, and in all likelihood, he'll be a master of playing wide receiver in the NFL as well. Malachi Toney is a jack of all trades, but and a master of none, and that's usually kind of treated as an insult. But when the jack of all trades is 18 years old and is already arguably the most electrifying player on the field in the national championship game, it's not an insult. It starts becoming maybe the most dangerous scouting report in college football. He can beat you in a million different ways. So pound for pound, well-rounded, multidimensional football player, Malachi Toney's the answer. However, if I need a wide receiver to win me the game, and I needed a wide receiver in college football over the last decade to win me a game, it's Jeremiah Smith, and it's Jeremiah Smith by a mile. We'll go next to Tim in Minnesota. Who came up with the, quote, greatest regular season in sports, end quote, line that we keep hearing about in college football? I have never heard it before, and now it's everywhere. It feels like it was pushed out by a marketing team, and a few select talking heads were told to run with it. Tim, you're not necessarily wrong, because this phrase exists in a zone between being genuinely true and also feeling as if it was constructed by people that need a slogan for a television package, right? The answer is this. I honestly don't know who said it first. What I do know is that the argument behind it has real merit. And in college football, every single regular season game from the very beginning of September, and in some cases, let's be real, the end of August, all the way through Thanksgiving week, or even the first week of December, can functionally eliminate a team from contention. A loss in week three could potentially follow a program the rest of the year. So the stakes per game are structurally higher than any other sport, because there's no best of seven, there's no 82 game schedule to absorb a bad night. There's not a wild card that can bail you out. So when Alabama plays Georgia in October, both programs know that a loss does not hurt. It's potentially season ending. And that's a real thing. And that's a genuinely unique thing. And the reason why people started calling it, quote, the greatest regular season in sports in the first place is because on some level, it is true. But here's your concern, Tim, and I understand it, is that every time the sport expands the playoffs, it chips away exactly at that, right? We went from four teams to 12 teams, and the first thing that changed was the math. Suddenly, a two-loss team could not just survive, it could potentially win the national championship. And suddenly, coaches starting doing public calculus on whether a loss in September was truly fatal or just inconvenient. Suddenly, the existential weight of every October Saturday got a little bit lighter. And now we are potentially going to 24 teams. And if you can lose three games, maybe four, and still be in legitimate contention for a national title, then the do or die nature of the regular season does not necessarily disappear overnight, but it does erode a little bit, quietly, game by game, year by year. The moment a coach on the sideline in week six can look at a two-point deficit with 2 minutes left and think, you know, we can absorb this, instead of thinking, this cannot happen, that means you've kind of lost something that took 150 years to build. And you can't get it back by contracting the playoff once you've already taught 40 million fans to expect 24 teams to make the postseason. So the people in the same breath that are saying, well, the greatest regular season in sports, and they're all...
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1: I'm Chad Ryder, all Knicks right now in Game 4 of the NBA's East Finals in Cleveland. New York is routing the Cavs 61-35 with 5 minutes to go in the second quarter. They're looking to advance to the NBA Finals, going for the sweep. You can watch the game on ESPN. Karl Anthony Towns with 10 points and 9 rebounds. Jalen Brunson with 8 points. Very balanced scoring as they're looking to head to the NBA Finals for the first time since 1999. In the Stanley Cup playoffs, we've got a Game 3 of the East Final in Montreal. And end of the first period, the Hurricanes lead the Canadiens 2-1. Taylor Hall with his fourth goal of the postseason for Carolina. The series is tied at 1. We've got a no-hitter right now going on in baseball as the Astros are blanking the Rangers 4-0 in the 7th. Tatsuya Imai pitching that no-no, and Jordan Alvarez with a solo home run in 16th. Phillies lead the Padres 3-0 in the 9th. Kyle Schwarber's solo shot is Major League leading 21st. Final scores and the Cubs' woes continue.
2: Here's a standing 1-1. Swinging a high fly ball, deep left field. Half back to the wall. There it goes! Henry Davis puts the Pirates in the lead with a two-out homer here in the 7th.
1: Call on 93.7 The Fan, and that was the difference as the Pirates defeat the Cubs 2-1, their ninth straight loss. That's their longest losing streak in 4 years. In 13 innings, the Orioles get past the Rays 9-7. Colton Cowser, a walk-off two-run homer, his second walk-off home run in as many days.
3: Hey, it's Evan Cohen. Coming up Tuesday, we'll react to Game 4 of the Eastern Conference Finals. 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
1: I've got Whoopi Goldberg here on the Rich Eisen Show, and our radio audience just rejoined our broadcast. I'm so psyched to have you here. You just mentioned tennis. I imagine if you had Venus Serena on your show.
2: Yeah.
1: Because I remember when I first started doing SportsCenter in the 90s and the early aughts with Stuart Scott, who I know you crossed paths with quite a bit back in the day. Which may be the last time I saw you.
2: Might be.
1: But that I remember Serena, when she started, it was like, well, here comes the sister.
2: Yeah.
1: Can she be any as good as Venus? And it's like, yeah.
2: You know, I think people had a very interesting feeling about them because they couldn't believe what they were seeing with the two of them.
1: Mm-hmm.
2: They couldn't believe two sisters could be playing the way that they did. But, you know, you think about all the, for me, the black women who played tennis, the ones we never heard about, and the ones we did hear about that we don't talk about now, like Althea Gibson.
1: Mm-hmm.
2: You know, that we don't talk about her. She was extraordinary. I mean, when you think about the women who were out there doing these things, it, you know, they were, at the time for us, they were one-offs. Now, we know where the women are. We know what they're playing. But when I was a kid, they were really one-offs, you know, and to see women playing tennis, I know it seems dopey, but Billie Jean was all I knew.
1: Yeah.
2: You know, really. I mean, you saw the people that she played, but you remembered Billie Jean.
1: Well, I mean, she created basically women's tennis the
2: way
1: we currently know it as today.
2: Yeah.
1: And is such a major a titan when it comes to sports. So let's talk about the All Women's Sport Network that you co-founded.
2: Yeah.
1: Why did you feel the need to get something started like
2: that? Because I talked about this with whoever was in charge many years ago.
1: Uh-huh.
2: At ESPN and said, why? I would like to see this happen. I have some ideas. And they were like, okay.
1: Yeah.
2: Yeah, good. Okay, well, thank you. And they would say, people would say things to me at all the networks. They would say things like, oh, well, you know, nobody wants to see women's sports. But I did. Mm-hmm. And I knew if I wanted to see it, maybe other people did too. And then I started traveling in the world and I wanted to see what other people were doing. And so our network is the All Women's Sports Network, and it covers women's sports throughout the world, whatever sport they're playing. And, you know, we've got the wrestlers, we've got the tennis players, we've got the hockey players, we've got the roller derby queens, we've got as many sports as you can name, and some that you've never heard of.
1: Mm-hmm.
2: Because for lots of women around the world, this is their way that they can be in a group of women doing stuff and not get any hassle. These are ways of women coming forward and putting themselves forward to do different stuff. And because I always knew, you know, in the old days, you know, you used to be able to, you had to own an NBA team in order to be part of a WNBA team.
1: Mm-hmm.
2: I never owned an NBA team. I knew people that owned, but they weren't looking for me to come in and be part of it.
1: Right.
2: Now, you know, you see what's happening with the WNBA, and I'm so proud of them because they didn't stop. They didn't stop fighting, and I know it sounds like we, as women, are kvetching a lot about what we're not getting, but when you see these women play,
1: mm-hmm.
2: they are worth their weight in gold. They are doing the work that their male counterparts are doing. And they're doing that in all of the sports. There's not a sport that's being played that isn't being played equally well by women, except people aren't used to seeing women do. They're not used to seeing women play football. I love the female football league. I love it.
1: Mm-hmm.
2: I wish I could play. I wish I could run.
1: Nice.
2: You know, but I can't.
1: Right.
2: You know, but there are so many things that I wanted to see it. And suddenly, about a year and a half ago, someone said, "Oh, I'll help you do that." And I said, really? Mm-hmm. It's only been 18 years I've been trying to get this done. He said, no, we'll do it. So we got with a group called the Jungle Network, and they've put us on around the world. You can find us in lots of different places. I think we probably sent you all the information to put out there. Mm-hmm. But it's kind of groovy.
1: Yeah, they delivers live coverage, original programming from some of the world's most prestigious sports organizations, FIBA, WNBL, UEFA, Athletes Unlimited, the global TV network that you're talking about right now. And then you just mentioned the WNBA, which is having the draft tonight.
2: Yeah.
1: I mean, that everything you just talked about how they need better pay, need better a better arrangement. That's what they were talking about, their collective bargaining agreement.
2: Yeah.
1: You know, like they went to the mat.
2: And a little more respect, right. You know, because it's not like they're sucking lollipops out there. These girls are kicking butt.
1: Yeah.
2: They are not fooling around. You know, they play like I remember people playing.
1: Yes.
2: You know, they play hard, and they don't, you know, they don't need to be like.
1: Oh, no, you can't tell Sophie Cunningham that if she's making sure you don't touch Caitlin Clark, for instance, you know.
2: And, here you go.
1: And they're still teammates and you know, the social media aspect of it, the burgeoning dollars that are coming in,
2: mm-hmm.
1: they're you know, women's sports, certainly WNBA, softball. We were just we had softball highlights on SportsCenter last night, Texas and Oklahoma. Volleyball is becoming much more significant. I mean, I could go down the list here of what women's sports.
2: We cover it.
1: Well, I know. I know that you do.
2: We cover it all.
1: And I was telling you about the show Women's Sports Now,
2: right.
1: This show, along with Hello Sunshine and Firefly and Apex. And there's so many different other people coming together for an hour-long show that we've got going on ESPN Plus and ESPN, you know.
2: ESPN. I'm saying to you, we should all be doing this together.
1: Okay.
2: Because our point is, you know, women are doing amazing things in sports, and we should all be covering everything. And to be in bed with the preeminent sports network and take y'all. I mean, y'all are worldwide, but to take y'all through the world as we go through would be wonderful. I know that's the wrong thing. I'm not supposed to be saying stuff like that. Well, because you're not supposed to say, "Hey, listen, let's get in this bed together. Let's make this bed bigger." I think I'm not supposed to say things like that. But if I don't, no one will know that I want to be in bed with them. I don't know if that sounds as right as I mean it.
1: The business bed. Yes.
2: That's what I'm talking about. I'm talking about the business bed.
1: Yes, and the large,
2: you know,
1: the California king size.
2: That's right.
1: Of the
2: Jagunda bed.
1: The world's wide enough.
2: That's right.
1: You know,
2: that's
1: as
2: right.
1: They would say in Hamilton. You know, the world is wide enough for
2: this sort of thing.
1: And you could see again tonight is the 30th WNBA draft tonight.
2: Man, it's exciting. Yeah. I mean, I get choked up. You know, because they're going to be where they need to be. Mm. And I lived long enough to see this happening.
1: You never had a jump shot ever?
2: Yeah, look. No.
1: No?
2: Never had a jump shot. I was a great runner. You know what I was? I was a really good runner.
1: Okay.
2: Because I could go straight. If I was going in a straight line, I was great. If I need to carry something with me and throw it, not so much. Not so much. But I could run my little tail off.
1: Okay. Very good. If you don't mind, let's take a break. I'd love to come back and talk to you about your acting.
2: Oh.
1: And your movie career. And
2: oh, that,
1: career.
2: Sure.
1: Yeah, of course.
2: I'll talk to you about anything, anytime.
1: I appreciate that. All right, we're here on The Rich Eisen Show with Whoopi Goldberg live.
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1: So Patrick Swayze and young Mr. Abrams got on the plane and came down, and we hung out, and it was a match made in heaven, because he was extraordinary. As you think he might be, he was even better. And we created this movie that, you know, lives on.
2: Today.
1: Yeah.
2: It stands the test of time.
1: Yeah, it does.
2: It's like an unbreakable movie.
1: It's
2: perfect in almost every way.
1: Yeah.
2: And your character in it, you're awesome, but you've probably heard that before. You're perfect for that role. So when did you know that it was as special as we now know it to be?
1: We didn't really know until we saw it. Because, you know, you make the movie and you think you're being fabulous and brilliant.
2: Right.
1: And then it comes out and you go, oh, is that what we were doing? It's the editor who helps shape with the director what they want to see. And we hadn't seen, we had only seen what we had done. And suddenly we got to see the whole movie and it was just like, do you remember making this movie? It's like, no, but this is good.
2: That's amazing.
1: You know, yeah.
2: Sure. What's your favorite scene from it that you're proud of from Ghost?
1: I think, I'll tell you, my favorite scene is when he's leaving and he says, it's the love. You know, it always gets me because that's what you remember. That's what you take with you, is the love. And whenever I see it, it just starts the tears rolling, because that's what I like to think. I think about that. I think about the love of my mom and the love of my big brother, and that's what I hope, that's what they have with them, is all my love for them.
2: So it's not the comedy parts or your comedic, I guess.
1: Well,
2: I guess your role, the laughs that you brought to an otherwise real serious subject matter.
1: Well, I think like life, it rolls the way it's supposed to.
2: Yeah.
1: You know, some of it is funny and some of it is sad. I mean, she's a fake, but is she? You know, and suddenly you are able to do things you didn't know you could do. My favorite thing is probably the one that people always talk about, which is the nun who is trying to get me to let go of of that check.
2: Yeah, right.
1: You know, and as you know, if somebody hands you a $1 million check, it is hard to let it go. It's hard to let it go. So, you know, I had a little tussle, but it was a wonderful movie to make. Mm-hmm. You know, and a cast that was superb, and a superb director and a superb writer, and it was just it all came together.
2: Whoopi Goldberg here on the Rich Eisen Show. You mentioned earlier that you didn't own an NBA team, but you coached one.
1: Yes, I did. Love
2: the
1: that
2: coach
1: movie
2: of the New York Knickerbockers.
1: Yeah.
2: Eddie.
1: Yeah.
2: What's your favorite memory from shooting that film?
1: Just getting to hang around with so many of the players. I mean.
2: Look at that.
1: I mean, look at that. I mean, that is just, look at Rick Fox.
2: Yeah, look at him right there.
1: And
2: Mark Jackson.
1: Yep. Oh, my God.
2: Sure.
1: Yeah.
2: Yeah.
1: And where's
2: John Sally?
1: Yeah.
2: In the back there.
1: There he is.
2: Yeah.
1: And Tiny, where's Tiny?
2: Where's,
1: isn't Nate Archibald in there?
2: Nate Tiny's somewhere in there. I don't know. But
1: he's so small we can't find him.
2: Yes, that's
1: right. He's standing there, but we missed him.
2: Yeah.
1: But, you know, getting to hang out with all of these guys was heaven.
2: Does that include Rodman as well?
1: Yeah, I like Dennis. Because Dennis, to me, Dennis is very much like I was.
2: Yeah.
1: He was his own self. He was who he was, and he made no apologies for it. And everybody didn't get it, and that was okay.
2: Right.
1: You know, he got it. And he did the things he wanted to do the way he wanted to do them. And he played hard. You know, he played hard and he was present, you know. And That's all you can ask of anybody.
2: Did you shoot during Knick games at any point in time, or did you? Or
1: I think we shot. Recreated. Yeah, I think we recreated. But I tell you, it is still one of my favorite movies. You know, we've been spending all this time trying to get Sister Act remade. Maybe we should have been spending time trying to get Eddie remade. But they don't need me now. You know, because they're on their way.
2: Yeah, that's right.
1: Yeah. It's good.
2: Pretty cool being in Madison Square Garden, right? Wow. As you're the coach of the Knicks.
1: Yeah.
2: They might have hired you this past year. They needed a coach.
1: Well, you know, I did kind of hint at it, but
2: Nobody bit on it. How did you get your start? How did that start for you?
1: I always wanted to be lots of different things as a little kid.
2: Uh-huh.
1: Like, I wanted to go to the moon. I wanted to...
2: be on Artemis 2 before there was Artemis 1.
1: You
2: right?
1: know, uh-huh. I wanted to do all this. I wanted to be a tightrope walker. I wanted to be a circus clown. And the more film I watched, the more I realized, oh, I can do all of those things if I can do that.
2: Right.
1: Or if I can be on a stage, I can do that. And so I started on stage as a little kid because I just, you know, it seemed like a good thing at the time, and now really this is the thing I really love. I mean, I don't mind doing the talking stuff.
2: Sure,
1: you know?
2: Of course, yeah.
1: But I

0: I mean, that you'd have to break from it for a bit in order to get back into a movie.
1: Oh yeah,
0: right?
1: And I do.
0: Well, do you? I mean, how much acting are you doing these
1: well,
0: days?
1: I let's see. I was gone for almost a month because I got to go to Italy to be part of an Italian soap opera.
0: What?
1: Yeah, it was really cool. It was really cool. My Italian is questionable, okay, but as is my English. So it's still, right, you know, it's still,
0: right,
1: I like doing things that I've never done before.
0: Right.
1: I like doing things that interest me. And I'm still waiting for a horror movie because I'm desperate to do one.
0: That's the one you want, that's missing?
1: That's the one that's missing.
0: Why?
1: I don't know. I think people think I was too nice to be in a horror movie, that you would never suspect me as the... as the monster, and that's why it's the I'm the perfect monster, because I want to be in the movie.
0: You want to be the person who's doing the horror.
1: Yes, I want to be the horror in the horror movie.
0: Is that right?
1: Yes.
0: Okay, maybe we can make this sort of thing.
1: Because I love scary movies. I'm not a slasher fan. I'm not a fan of things that we can actually see happen. I like things that are under the bed, and the bed is breathing, and you don't know why. And you're not in the bed with anyone.
0: You like the jump scare?
1: Yes, I do.
0: Wow.
1: Yes, I do.
0: I would never have guessed that.
1: But I also want to be a race car driver because I love fast.
0: Okay.
1: I love fast.
0: You might be able to mix the two.
1: Wouldn't that be nice?
0: Well, I once rode in the back of a very fast car with Mario Andretti driving it, and I was horrified.
1: Really?
0: I was screaming. I was jump scared. That was wild. And I'm like, this Mario Andretti clearly knows what the hell he's doing.
1: Well, when you're in the when you're in the bed with the best.
0: Yes.
1: You're in the bed with the best.
0: That's what
1: you know. And you are screaming.
0: I was out of my mind. I try to keep my inner monologue from coming out because there was a camera on me. I wanted to look like I was staying.
1: You didn't want to cuss anybody
0: out. Oh, I was screaming.
1: Well, can I ask you a quick question?
0: Sure, please.
1: What sport would you have played had you been able to go off and do that?
0: Baseball.
1: Really?
0: Oh, yeah. When I, see Major League Baseball players, they're able to be in their 30s or, for whatever reason, baseball is also the only sport where the coaches and the manager dress like the players. Could you imagine if an NFL coach dressed in a full pad and helmet?
1: Oh, if only.
0: It'd be weird, but that they get to put on a uniform every day like they're 8.
1: Yeah.
0: They could just put a ball in a tee like they're 5 again.
1: Right.
0: And plus their money's guaranteed and they get pizzade.
1: Yeah.
0: I would have played baseball. Plus I had a Jewish mother, so she would never let me play football. She would never let me, do the tackle thing. I would have done
1: what that. Team?
0: Yankees.
1: Ah, yes.
0: Oh, yeah.
1: And here's my other dopey question. Are baseball players getting taller?
0: Oh, yeah. Everybody is.
1: Everybody's. Okay, so it's not just...
0: Oh, everybody is.
1: Okay.
0: I mean, everybody is. At the NFL scouting combine every year when all the NFL prospects come in.
1: Right.
0: Bigger, stronger, faster every year.
1: Really?
0: I don't know what's in the Wheaties. I have no idea. But yeah, but it's also women's sports too.
1: Yes.
0: And you're going to see Lauren Betts there tonight, 6'7".
1: Yeah.
0: Cameron Brink a couple years ago. I saw a picture of her standing next to LeBron.
1: Yeah.
0: I think she's a little taller than LeBron.
1: It wouldn't surprise me. See, I've always been used to very tall women.
0: Right.
1: I've always known. And, the joke used to be, oh, she should be a basketball player. Well, now she is.
0: That's right. and better than you too.
1: Yeah. And kicking your behind.
0: More than likely, for sure.
1: Yeah.
0: So this has been an absolute delight.
1: Thank you
0: for coming here.
1: Thanks for having me.
0: Of course. So let's just make sure everyone understands the All Women's Sport Network, world's fastest growing and largest global TV network dedicated exclusively to women's sports. Available over 1 billion devices with a B over 65 countries, and it's redefining how you can experience women's sports. Co-founded by you and Jungo TV?
1: Yes.
0: Okay, great. And then, of course, there's The View just down the hall.
1: Yeah.
0: If you ever want somebody like me to come on and mix it up, I'll always want
1: you to come on, but who knows when you're here?
0: I can let you know.
1: All right.
0: I can provide my view.
1: Okay.
0: I don't know if that, if that... That's
1: well, you know what? Well, we talk to sports folks.
0: Yes. Okay.
1: I would appreciate talking to you.
0: I'll bring the noise.
1: About sports.
0: I'll do all of that sort of
1: stuff.
0: You know. And that's in 6

0: consecutive season as America's most watched daytime talk show.
1: Really? Oh, okay.
0: You didn't know that?
1: I don't ask questions. I just cast a check.
0: By the way, you also have a Golden Globe, so it's an E triple G.
1: Got.
0: Yeah, you're an E.
1: I got. Like a burp. It's like a burp.
0: That's
1: an E burp.
0: You got it. That's right. Pretty cool. Thank you for being here.
1: Thanks for having me.
0: You got it. And I'll do this anytime. You'd be up for it anytime I'm in New York.
1: Okay, cool.
0: That's Whoopi Goldberg right here on The Rich Eisen Show.
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1: I'm John Ryder, NBA. Game 4 of the East Finals in Cleveland, and it's been one-sided.
2: Mitchell in the paint, stripped. He turns it over. Alvarado running. Stops at the three-point line and fires. In and out, but Towns with the follow jam. It's 50-26.
3: This is starting to become an embarrassing effort by the Cleveland Cavaliers, to be quite honest. Nobody's hustling back in transition.
1: Dave Pasch and Doris Burke with a call on ESPN Radio, and that was part of a 20-0 Knicks run. We're about to start the third quarter, and the Knicks are hammering the Cavs 68-49 as they look to head to the NBA Finals for the first time since 1999. Very balanced scoring for New York. Karl Anthony Towns, Jalen Brunson, Mikal Bridges, each with 10 points. New York with 26 fast break points in the first half. Cleveland with just three as New York goes for their 11th straight win this postseason. In the NHL, the Hurricanes and Canadiens are tied at 2 with 10 minutes to play in the second period. In Game 3 of the East Final in Montreal, Lane Hutson, the game-tying power play goal for Montreal in the second period. The series is tied at 1. We've got a combined no-hitter going on in baseball. It's for the Astros. They're crushing the Rangers 9-0 in the 8th, getting offense for Christian Walker, a 3-run homer, his 15th of the season. Jordan Alvarez with his 16th. The Marlins in front of the Blue Jays 7-2 in the 7th in Toronto. Phillies blank the Padres 3-0. Kyle Schwarber is Major League leading 21st home run. Jesus Luzardo, 6 scoreless for the win. And the Nationals pound the Guardians 10-2.
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1: Mother's Milk, the man who plays him, Laz Alonso, is here on the Rich Eisen Show. We just saw a clip to our radio audience that just rejoined us. The series finale is just around the corner, May 20th. The Boys, which has been on for five seasons. You can catch seasons 1 through 4 on Prime Video right here on the Rich Eisen Show. I mean, there's so many different ways to go with you with your character here, since you're the ones that are trying to finally vanquish the Supes, right? Mm-hmm. You're finally trying to rid the Earth of what the rest of Earth looks as heroic. Well,
2: you had a Soup here last week, by the way. I already know.
1: I know we did.
2: I can still smell them.
1: I should.
2: Smells like fish in here.
1: Well, that we asked Chase, like, how many times did he have to tell his loved ones, don't watch this week? Have you ever had those?
2: You know, I'm going to tell you, Chase has been one of my favorite, his character.
1: Yes, the
2: has
1: Deep.
2: Has been one of my favorite to watch, the Deep,
1: mm-hmm.
2: On the show. He's had a lot of scenes by himself,
1: mm-hmm.
2: and it's just been so fun to see what he's done with them.
1: Right.
2: With me, I've had a lot of scenes with characters that are extremely large in certain parts of their body. my mom has seen those scenes. She was not terribly impressed.
1: Yes.
2: With my work.
1: Mm-hmm.
2: But yeah, man, I mean, it's one of those shows that you never think when you're going after a role or
1: yes.
2: or in this business, hoping to one day get a job, that you're going to be able to do such crazy stuff. And I'm proud to say, you know, it's a check off my list to say I've been able to do that.
1: Yeah, I'm fortunate doing what I do for a living. And you know, my mom being a longtime Jewish mother from Brooklyn, she loves doting on some of the things I do. I've never once had a call her up and say, "Mom, I'm going to battle it out with Love Sausage tonight." So, you know, beware.
2: So my mom's an old Cuban lady, so you can imagine. You know, for her, it's Cuban sausage, salchicha. You know, she calls me mama leche in Spanish. That's mother's milk.
1: Yeah, okay.
2: So, I mean, the jokes are never ending. But yeah, man, I mean, listen, you got to be able to laugh at yourself.
1: Sure.
2: And for us, that's the one part of the storyline
1: mm-hmm.
2: that takes the air out of it.
1: Yeah, yeah.
2: To lighten up the subject matter. Otherwise, this guy would just be tortured 24/7.
1: Now, I hear you on that front, but you've been in Avatar.
2: Yes, okay? For sure.
1: So you're used to performing in a way where you have to imagine what's happening.
2: The OG Avatar.
1: Right.
2: Avatar 1.
1: Avatar 1. Correct. Exactly. So what's more difficult, to perform in Avatar or figure out what it's like to act in a fight scene with an individual nicknamed Love Sausage?
2: Let's see. So I was fighting against the human race in Avatar.
1: Yes, sir.
2: And I have progressed in my career to fight against a large member of the human race mm-hmm. in The Boys.
1: Mm.
2: I'll say they're both equally challenging.
1: Yes, sir.
2: I'm going to hold off on saying how satisfying I was. It was at the end of each fight.
1: I'll bet so.
2: But they were both very memorable, right?
1: Or memorable.
2: Unforgettable.
1: Okay.
3: Memorable.
1: That's what I just said. Did you pick up on that one?
2: I saw that. The quotations, the air quotes.
1: The air quotes right there. But this show is, it really is, as I mentioned, you know, last week, not to repeat it, but again, you're here. That there's no show that makes me laugh out loud and also scream and curse out loud because it's so shocking, gory. It's also funny. It's also scary. It's also frightening. It's also something that speaks of our times. And what can you tell people about how it ends that you're able to sort of drop a breadcrumb at all? Because we just had on our show the lead baseball reporter for ESPN, the insider, Jeff Passan, when he was sitting there for the show open for hour two, and he saw that you're joining, and he's a big fan of yours and a big fan of your, he's basically, before we even talk baseball, he goes, he's afraid that your character is going to eat it.
2: Yeah.
1: And so you must hear that a lot.
2: You know, there's a ton of also fan theories based on the clip that you just showed.
1: Yes.
2: On what I meant by that. At the end of that, at that monologue, when I say what we both know I need to do.
1: Right.
2: It's great to be able to see and hear all these different fan theories of what's happening. But I'd say the one thing that my character, I think, wants to communicate to the audience is that it's a superhero show, but you don't need to have superpowers to be powerful. You can be powerful just by using your voice, just by standing your ground and speaking truth to power. That's where our power lies. And never forget that and never give that up. Mm. So, whether something happens, who knows? We'll see. We got three episodes to see what happens to him or with him. But the one thing that he's always going to be is powerful and representing the people who on the surface may appear not to be powerful. But when you're together and when you unite, you're unstoppable.
1: I could see this affects you emotionally just even talking about it.
2: It does. I mean,
1: you take this allegory very seriously.
2: Listen, I grew up in D.C. in the 80s and 90s. Didn't grow up with any, a lot of money or anything like that.
1: Yes.
2: And for me, this show represents a lot of what I stood for and what I learned growing up. And that's that you can achieve whatever you put your mind to. You just can't give up. You're going to get knocked down. But as long as you don't get knocked out, get up, keep fighting.
1: So who was your superhero as a kid? Doug Williams?
2: Doug Williams was definitely my superhero as a kid.
1: Who else?
2: Commanders fan, John Riggins.
1: Riggins.
2: Number 44, the Diesel.
1: Yeah.
2: Used to run all over Dallas Cowboys into the ground. We would destroy them.
1: Why would you choose that team in particular, lad?
2: You know, I feel a little heat behind me on set. And I just had to cool the situation off a little bit,
1: sure.
2: You know?
1: Understood. Well, it seems like you're actually lighting it.
2: A little bit.
1: Okay.
2: A little bit. But you know what? But it's fun, man. I mean, I still give props to Jerry Jones and that organization, the way they manipulated the draft and moved up and then got picks and let go up. I mean, the guy plays the draft like he's playing John Madden. But I'm happy that we also have some adults in the room now with Adam Peters.
1: Yes.
2: Dan Quinn, who was here recently.
1: Yeah, here.
2: Great interview with you and Dan.
1: Thanks.
2: And I feel like we're in good hands as well as an organization.
1: Well, I mean, Jaden Daniels is, he's got superpowers himself, it seems.
2: He does, he does.
1: Like if he was a soup, obviously Mother's Milk would want him untouched. But I think his superpower is his even keelness.
2: For sure.
1: That you can't tell whether he's up or he's down. And for somebody at such a young age and at the beginning of his career, it's that is as much of his unicorn status as his physical play.
2: Absolutely. He's always smiling.
1: Right.
2: You know, and that shows a tremendous amount of poise in him, even at this young stage of his game.
1: Right.
2: What I am happy is that I feel like the team is making some very non-splashy but good investments in helping his long-term growth. His first season was a Cinderella season.
1: Oh my God. You had every right to think you were going to the Super Bowl that year.
2: I mean, we almost did.
1: I know you did.
2: You know, but we were the cardiac Commanders for a reason.
1: Oh, that's right.
2: You know, it was like the reason why we got that far were heroics. But you can't build a long-term winning strategy off heroics.
1: Right.
2: And I think we're making the right investments in our defense.
1: Yes.
2: And help on the offensive line to protect them.
1: Yep.
2: He's not the biggest guy.
1: Right.
2: And so it's just things that I really feel secure in the hands that we're in with the leadership that we currently have.
1: Well, Sonny Styles being drafted in the first round this year. I'm a Michigan guy, so I'm biased as well. Mike Sanders still in the back end of that defense. He's a champion.
2: Fantastic.
1: He's a leader.
2: Yep.
1: And obviously, you know, they had Bobby Wagner last year, Von Miller as well. That's going to be some leadership if they don't come back. That's going to need to be somehow fulfilled. But I just protect Jaden Daniels at all costs.
2: Absolutely. Right. Protect Jaden Daniels. And listen, what we may lack in experience,
1: yes,
2: will make up for it in athleticism and speed.
1: Right.
2: And I think with Dan Quinn, who we know is going to be a lot more involved this season.
1: Right.
2: With two new coordinators. He's going to have to be more involved. You know, I love the way Andy Reid coaches because he's always, he never lets his hand completely off the wheel.
1: Right.
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0: Radio audience has just returned. Corey B is sitting here in our studio right now. Over 23 million cross-platform followers at I Am Corey B on Instagram, The Corey B on TikTok and Facebook as well here on the program. You said your son, how old is your son?
1: My son's nine.
0: Nine?
1: Yeah.
0: And he is growing up in New York City?
1: Grew up in New York City, correct.
0: Oh, okay. And he has willingly, of free will.
1: Yeah. Yeah.
0: Chosen to follow the New York Mets.
1: Yeah.
0: Over your Yankees.
1: Smart over the kid. Yankees. Over the household Yankees. We are a Yankees house.
0: Okay.
1: And this man wants me to travel to Queens.
0: Yes.
1: To go see Mets games at Citi Field. Nice field.
0: Okay. Why is he like the Mets?
1: Because he's just met. My fiance drank some water when she was pregnant. And I think it was like amoeba, like some like amoeba.
0: Something was in there?
1: Yeah, like the brain eating amoeba, but like only like half of one.
0: Yeah.
1: And it kind of got in there. And
0: yeah.
1: He's, yeah. What?
0: Sort of like a Bartolo Colon chromosome.
1: Correct. Bartolo Colon. Yes.
0: A Bartolo chromosome.
1: Bartolo Colonosome.
0: BNA. Sure. And so, okay.
1: Yeah, but now see.
0: My only question for you is a follow up. Mm-hmm. We've just met.
1: Yeah.
0: Can I help?
1: Yeah, I would love for you to help.
2: I
1: mean, he's got like some sort of like Soto disease where he just loves Juan Soto.
2: Yeah, I get that.
1: Yeah, I wish he's just like, I wish he doesn't even like Yankee Soto pop. You know what I mean?
0: Nice. He was a Yankee before a Met.
1: Yeah, that's what I don't understand. The whole trade, he didn't like him when he played for the Yankees.
0: Right.
1: So why like him now?
0: I feel like, is he in school right now?
1: Yeah, he's not learning much apparently.
0: Because I feel like we should call him. You know,
1: we should call my son.
0: Yeah.
1: What's wrong with you?
0: No, I wouldn't. I'd be more gentle.
1: Yeah. What's wrong with you?
0: But that would be the underlying question.
1: Yeah.
0: Would be what is wrong.
1: But I think it's just because dad likes it. He doesn't want to like it. We went to a Knicks game one time. They were playing the Raptors. And he's like, I want the dinosaur team to win.
2: Well,
1: I was like, that's Toronto. He goes, yeah, I know.
2: I like your son.
0: Okay. What do you mean?
1: What is wrong with you?
3: Mets fan.
0: He's a Mets fan.
1: Oh, okay. Yeah, broken. We get it. All right.
2: Your son gets it.
1: Yeah, how's that record going for you right now?
2: Hey, listen, there's 127 games.
1: Yeah, okay.
2: Got a lot of time to turn the ship around.
1: They really like to wait a long time to turn the ship around, don't they?
2: Yeah. Hey, listen, don't you worry about us.
0: Yeah.
2: We'll be fine.
0: Yeah. 1986 to now. There's a ship that's been...
2: We want to give everyone else a chance.
1: That ship, like Tom Hanks, needs a new captain, okay?
0: Yeah. Ladies and gentlemen, Corey B.
1: Thank you.
0: Here on the show. All right, so we're here. We have something we like to call RES, Rich Eisen Show Consulting.
1: Okay, yeah.
0: So we can add this to our list of to-do items.
1: Please.
0: What's your son's name?
1: His name is Lexington.
0: Lexington.
2: What up, Lex?
0: Is that it named after the avenue?
1: It's named after nothing but the fact that if you got a job application in your hand and you got Frank and you got Lexington, you're going to say Lexington is probably the guy. That's the only, I've never met unhomed Lexington.
0: We must hire this Lexington.
1: Yes.
0: Who the hell is Frank?
1: Yeah.
0: Frank's got no shot around here.
1: Frank's got qualifications, yeah, but Lexington's got the name.
0: Damn straight. Right. He's got syllables.
1: Yeah.
0: Okay, so Lexington, we're here for you.
1: Yeah.
0: As a service to call him up and basically say, I can attest to this. There are more championship possibilities. There are more World Series appearances. Yeah. There's more happiness.
1: Yeah.
0: There's more happiness. One is a path of disappointment and self-loathing.
1: Yeah.
0: And another is a much happier life.
1: I will say this, though. My son is convinced that he will one day play for the Dodgers. And he has told everyone this.
0: Okay.
1: And he thinks he is the second coming of Shohei Ohtani. And I have to keep reminding him, you're not even Asian.
0: As if that's the first requirement.
1: Yeah, that's the first requirement to be Shohei Ohtani. You're never going to be 6'4", and you won't be Asian. It's not going to be. We can go to Japan as many times as you want. It's not going to be.
0: Not going to hurt. It's not going to help. Does he know about deferring salaries? That's the only way you can be a Dodger.
1: He does. He has no idea. I don't even know about that. And so, but I.
0: Okay.
1: Sorry.
2: Did you ask him to defer his allowance?
0: Many of their star players are currently deferring much of their salary so they don't have to. Get paid so much that there's a luxury tax that hits the Dodgers.
1: So then they get paid down the road.
0: As if they don't have the money for it.
1: Gotcha.
0: Did you play baseball?
1: I did. I played baseball growing up. I was somewhat of an all-star.
0: Was there a somewhat of an all-star team?
1: Yeah,
0: I didn't know that there was such a thing.
1: In high school, they had all-county, and I was somewhat of all-county. And it was... It was great, but I did play baseball. Yeah. It was like that was like my childhood up until I was 18.
0: Right,
1: I played ball and I played in Japan. I played on a travel ball team who was number one in the nation every year.
0: So yeah, you were really locked in.
1: Yeah, I was locked in.
0: So your parents were driving you all over the
1: state? Every weekend was somewhere new. Every weekend was a different state or a different city in
0: That's
1: Florida.
0: Serious business.
1: Yeah.
0: So who did you want to be? Who did you think you were going
1: to
0: be?
1: I wanted to be Derek Jeter. That's where I went. I wanted Nomar Garcia Parra, and I know that was conflicting interests, but I wanted to be a great shortstop.
0: Yeah. I mean, it was Nomar, A-Rod, and Jeter for your choices for somebody, I'm sure, in your generation.
1: I didn't hit puberty, though, until I was 26. So every coach looked at me, and they're like, not even 120 pounds soaking wet. Are you going to make this college baseball?
0: Yeah. That's a problem, biologically.
1: It was. I had heart, but my heart wasn't big enough. It was just a small heart.
0: So you tapped out of baseball.
1: I tapped out once I got kicked off I wasn't able to make my college baseball team because it was a Christian school and I got caught at a party that had, I wasn't even drinking alcohol. I was too small. It would have killed me. I was at a party that had alcohol and they found out and they didn't even let me. The coach was like, this guy's a bad influence.
0: Yeah.
1: And I was like, yeah, but I'm a great right fielder. Like I can catch the ball real well.
0: There you go.
1: And didn't care.
0: Didn't work.
1: No, Jesus took the wheel. He just went like this. Different direction. So then I was like, you know what? I'm just going to do comedy and radio.
0: Well, and how do you find the interests that we see, you know, all over your feeds? Like where you got comedy skits, you got your food hacks, you got all, like, where do you?
1: I was just doing at one point anything to make it work. I had a third grade teacher tell me, school's not for you and you better find a job in entertainment. Or else. And I was like, I'm 9. You should not tell me. Like, that's depressing. Like, you can't tell that to a 9-year-old. And I just kind of like went that route. And I was determined to make it whether or not someone was going to help me, whether or not I could get acting roles or auditions. So social media kind of gave me a platform to do it myself. And I was making skits and all these things and going viral. And during the pandemic, everyone was inside making banana bread and just ridiculous recipes.
0: Sure.
1: And sometimes I would see a recipe that I was like, there's no way that works or that tastes good. So I would react to it and try it out myself. But the way I would react to it was in a goofy manner and saying these witty, silly, stupid things.
0: Right.
1: And it just went viral. And I've been riding it ever since.
0: What was the first one where you're like, oh my God, this is something I can do here?
1: There was a video the first one I did that went viral was me. I played a part. I played my fiance and myself in a role where I would go back and forth, kind of like a Eddie Murphy movie.
0: Sure.
1: And it was like driving with your girlfriend be like. And it was just every turn was the wrong turn. And why'd you take this way? And there's a pothole there. And I went McDonald's. Never mind. I went Burger. Like, it was just a chaotic video that was relatable to everyone that watched it, that was in a relationship, that went viral. So I just kept going from there. But the one that I did that was a reaction video was someone spilled ragu on a rug and cleaned it up with beer. And I was like, there's no way that works. Let me try it. So I spilled ragu on our brand new white rug in hopes that it would work. And it didn't. And my fiance's reaction and just she was like, what are you doing? We're trapped inside. Like, everyone's going nuts. We're going cuckoo. It's the pandemic in New York City. Everyone's bananas.
0: Yeah.
1: And so, like, it went viral. And I'm like, we got something here. And she's like, well, as long as you can afford a new rug, you know, as long as you can buy a new rug, then I'm fine with
0: it. That's right.
1: And I bought all the rugs after that. It was Rug City. Yeah.
0: Okay, man.
1: Yeah, I was Aladdin. I had all the rugs. Cool. Yeah.
0: And then just the baking, the cooking, just
1: cooking was just another thing. Like, I've always been in a cook. My mom always had like Emerald on, like the Bam guy.
0: Yeah.
1: As a kid, the Food Network.
0: New Orleans?
1: Yeah. Well, I'm not from there.
0: I know that, but that's
1: yeah, he's from, yeah. He's from.
0: I'm sorry. That's just every time
1: I don't
0: hear Emerald,
1: that
0: was a knee jerk
1: either.
0: Reaction where I just said New, I just said New Orleans.
1: New Orleans,
0: yeah. Yeah. Bam, kick it up a notch.
1: Yeah. But yeah, I remember that always being on TV. And I was always, you know, I would cook things up in my little George Foreman grill. Bland chicken that usually, you know, white household chicken.
0: Nice.
1: It just became a thing. I love food and I love being goofy, and it really worked for me. And I was able to put my comedic tone into food videos, and so I just have been riding with that ever since.
0: And Lexington's in a lot of your videos.
1: So he's in some of them, yeah. When he's not being a jerk, he doesn't watch this show.
0: Yeah.
1: I love my son.
0: He will now when we turn him into a Yankee.
1: He's taxing. You know, kids can be. I love my son more than anything, but sometimes he's like, he's been watching some things that he.
4: Some people would call him a loser. He ran for state office. He was beaten. He started a business. He failed. He ran for Congress. He lost. He was nominated for vice president. He lost again. But he knew only those who never tried are the real losers. And Abraham Lincoln was no loser. Persistence pass it on. 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

0: Hello and welcome in. It's Always College Football. I'm your host, Greg McElroy. Glad to have you here with us today. There are two versions of college football, and right now, here we are, May of 2026. The sport is really being asked which one it wants to be. The first version is the one that made the sport really different from pretty much anything else on the American sports calendar. The version where a loss in week four was not just a setback, but it was, in many cases, a funeral. The version where Alabama and Georgia are playing in week one of October, and both programs know, they don't suspect, they don't fear, but they know that the loser of that game could very well be watching January and the festivities in January, quarterfinals, semifinals, national championship, watching it from their couch. The version where the regular season was not a warm-up act, it was the main event. But that version of college football could be going into a different direction. We'll see, because that version, every single Saturday, from Saturday of Labor Day all the way through Thanksgiving, had the same kind of weight that most sports could only manufacture in the Game 7 of a playoff series. Then there's the other version, a version that right now is being discussed heavily and being constructed in conference meeting rooms and television negotiating tables, a version where 24 teams make the playoff and where a three-loss program can still ultimately hoist the trophy at the end of January, where coaches manage losses instead of doing whatever it takes to prevent them. So there's a little bit of a crossroads that we're in right now. Here's the thing about both versions. You can't have both, right? You can sell both, and people will likely buy both, but you can't actually have both, I don't think. And today on Always College Football, we're going to spend some time, with a sport that is trying to figure out where we're trying to go. A sport that spent a lot of money on rosters while cutting tennis programs. A sport where there are a lot of conferences that are coalescing around an expanded playoff and one commissioner who is trying to hold the line and really won't allow it to go anywhere else without his full approval. So it's going to be fascinating. We also might be talking about one of the best college football players in the country, who that might be. And we're going to talk a little bit about some positions that might very well factor in to the discussion when we get to our mailbag a little later on. So let's dive in to the key word of today's episode. That's unsustainable. But before we do, I encourage you to go ahead and just subscribe to the podcast, wherever you get the podcast, and check us out on the ESPN College Football YouTube page. Now, Pete Thamel published a piece yesterday coming out of Big Ten Spring Conference meetings, and the headline of that question is whether or not college football is currently sustainable. Let's answer it next. The big question of the day, is big budget spending in college sports sustainable? Right now, the most fashionable word in the sport, it feels like, in college athletics, kind of across the board, from ADs to head coaches to people who haven't coached in a really long time, is the unsustainable nature of the sport we love so much. We've heard it from multiple athletic directors. Pat Chun said it. Jay Batt from Michigan State said it. Deion Sanders, the head coach at Colorado, has said it. Nick Saban has said it. Senators have weighed in. And my first reaction every time I hear them ask that question is unsustainable for whom? Because I look at kind of what the numbers are doing, and I look at the Ohio State roster, for example, in 24, that went on to win the national championship, and the fact that that roster cost $20 million. And at the time, that number was treated as if it was like a crime being committed on the way to the stadium. I mean, pearls were clutched. People were writing about writing columns and talking heads were going on television and saying that college football, as we know it, is over. You just go buy championships. And right now, heading into the 26th season, $20 million is the floor. That is the minimum buy-in right now at the table for programs that want to be in the top half of maybe the Big Ten or the SEC. The programs in the conferences at that level are already being projected to finish in the bottom tier of the league. The new frontier is not 20 million. The new frontier, according to people that are familiar with what's being spent, is now $50 million. There's buzz out of Baton Rouge that when they hired Lane Kiffin, they had reportedly committed between $25 and $30 million annually to the roster through rev sharing and NIL funds. And that's reported as kind of the starting point, not necessarily the ceiling. You hear about other programs with the Penn State and Ohio State, several people saying, well, $50 million, that's where everybody's at now. What's to stop the sport from getting to 60 next year, 70 the year after that, maybe 80, 85 at some point in the very near future? And here's Kirk Ferentz, head coach of Iowa, who's been the head coach since for four presidents now. His entire identity at his program is kind of built around controlled, measured, sustainable developmental program identity, right? I mean, he's looking at the entire sport as kind of the elder statesman, and he's saying nothing would surprise me at this point. Saying nothing that would surprise him. Think about that. Now, that sentence should be printed. It should be framed. It should be hung in every single administrator's office in the country, because this might be the most honest assessment we've seen right now in the sport. Now, let me tell you what I actually think about the word unsustainable. The people saying it are not wrong, and that the spending is clearly escalating at a rate that's really difficult to manage. They are wrong about who it's unsustainable for, because here's what's actually happening. We know about the House settlement against the NCAA. It created a $20 million annual rev share cap, meaning schools can pay their athletes directly up to that amount per year. And almost immediately, that cap became the floor, not the ceiling. Because stacked on top of the $20 million in NIL money, you got separate deals, you got booster collectives, you got third-party arrangements, and the people that are running those programs kind of found creative ways to make sure that the number kept climbing well beyond what the settlement intended. And you have the College Sports Commission, which is supposed to enforce this cap, that has an NIL clearinghouse and has to approve all deals over $600. And programs are already finding ways to circumvent the cap. We know commissions towards agents don't count, and we know that the multimedia rights deals that are kind of routed through the athletic department can be structured in a way that benefits the player without technically hitting the red share limit. And if you listen to guys that are running collectives, they're basically saying, we don't care. That's pretty much, so the cap exists, but it's not functioning as a cap. It's functioning kind of as like a press release, so to speak. Right? And here's where it gets really interesting. Because the spending arms race is not happening equally. It's happening in a very specific tier of programs. I mean, you see it some in the Big Ten, you see it some in the SEC, you see it at the top of the ACC, the top of the Big 12, Notre Dame, but really there's not a ton of programs that can escalate to that level of funding. So below that line, you have a lot of programs that are kind of doing everything they can to stay competitive, but coming up fundamentally short, because the $20 million rev share cap was calculated as a percentage of average power conference revenues, meaning it was designed with the wealthier programs in mind to an extent. And for programs whose total athletic department budget is nowhere near the high-level power conference average, well, 20 and a half isn't the floor. It's a building that they can't afford to rent space in. So when people say it's unsustainable, what they actually mean is, whether they know it or not, is that it's unsustainable for programs that cannot keep up. Here's the darkest part of the story that probably doesn't get nearly enough attention, is the money to keep up has to come from somewhere, and it's coming from the sports that cannot afford to pay for themselves. There have been 40 Division I Olympic sports programs between swimming, tennis, track that were cut between May of 24 and July of 25 alone. More than 415 college teams have been cut, merged, or reclassified since the middle of 2024. I mean, Arkansas, for example, a school that has a really good athletic revenue and a solid fundamental program financially, they had to cut its men's and women's tennis programs. And the combined cost of those programs was about $2.5 million.
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11: Hey, Rich Eisen here. I'll be out of the chair this week, but you're in good hands on The Rich Eisen Show with Susie Schuster and O'Shea Jackson Jr. guest hosting in my place. 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

Now, you think about a program that might make around $200 million, and they could not find the extra $2.5 million to support tennis. Now, they eventually reinstated the programs after some donors scrambled to fund them in the short term. But let's just think about this for a second. A Power Four school in an extremely profitable conference in the country, I mean, decided to cut a smaller program because of the financial logic of college athletics no longer has a place for it. And here's why this matters beyond just tennis. If you look at American athletes who competed in the 2026 Winter Olympics, 40% of those were current or former NCAA athletes. If you look at the Summer Games, Team USA is comprised of about 65% former NCAA athletes. So the college system is not just a developmental league for football and basketball. It's also a developmental pipeline for the entire American Olympic program. And we are kind of having to adjust it a little bit, maybe in some cases dismantle it, not loudly, not dramatically, but maybe piece by piece, budget meeting by budget meeting. And that's a challenging thing to wrap your head around. Now, I want to be clear about something. I'm not here to say that football players don't deserve to be paid. Of course they do. All right, they've always deserved to be paid. And the system that existed before NIL and rev share and all this other stuff is in some ways indefensible, right? And the settlement that you thought was going to fix the system, it fixed it in a way that it solved one problem, but it created a cascading set of new problems that nobody has quite figured out how to address just yet. Now, you've seen other people stepping in, you've seen political pressure, you've seen the White House, you've seen committees that have been created, and whether or not any of this is going to lead to results is to be determined. We know that there's going to be ways of cap circumvention. There's talk of a separate playoff for the G5. And whether any of this becomes a reality is still very much up in the air. But what's clear is the sport's kind of arrived at a moment where the people running it are openly admitting at their own conference meetings what's happening right now is not sustainable. And that's a scary thing. Now, in the meantime, football rosters keep getting more expensive, right? Well, that means that other programs could potentially continue to disappear. And Kirk Ferentz keeps saying that he wouldn't be surprised by anything. Well, neither would I at this point, Coach Ferentz, neither would I. The college football playoff has been at 12 teams for exactly two years, right? And here's something worth noting before we go any further in this conversation. After year one, we changed the format. The seeding structure was adjusted. And rankings considerations were modified. Multiple commissioners took a step back after evaluating the first year of data and said, well, we can adjust this to make it better. And they were right to do that. That's how a really healthy sport operates, right? You gather real information, you evaluate what worked and what did not, and you make tweaks. But here's the thing about that precedent. It kind of cuts both ways. Because the argument after adjusting year one and honestly making a couple tweaks in year two as well is that, well, we now have real data to work with. The argument for doubling the field after year two should require somewhat of the same standard, right? And as of right now, after two seasons, the data on the 12-team playoff is excellent. The first round games have at times been very compelling. The cream has risen to the top. Every champion entered the playoff with one or fewer losses. So why are we already considering doubling the field before we even fully understand what we have? Before we answered the question, look, the ACC, for example, has come out in favor of doubling the field to 24 teams. Commissioner Jim Phillips made it public at the conference's spring meetings last week. Brent Yormark, the commissioner of the Big 12, was already on record in favor of 24 teams. And now the Big 10's Tony Petitti, he's announcing his position at Big 10 meetings this week. And every sign points to him saying, man, I'm kind of spearheading this effort towards the 2014 playoffs. So here's where we're at right now. Three out of the four Power Four conferences are publicly on record to favor the 2014 playoff, the Big 12, the ACC, and the Big 10, which leaves exactly one commissioner right now that is standing, holding the line for a smaller field, and that's Greg Sankey and the SEC. And Sankey, for his part, has made it very clear that he sees what's happening, doesn't really like being organized against, and is not particularly interested in the input of people that he doesn't think have a seat at the table necessarily.
So when the AFCA, the American Football Coaches Association, puts out a statement recently calling for maximum expansion, well, Sankey said last he knew, the AFCA is not in charge of dealing with the schedule, postseason games or even regular season games. And I mean that the entity or figuring out where they fit on the calendar, I certainly respect their rights to speak on what they believe is right, but there's a lot more depth to this process than a press release, which is exactly what Greg Sankey said. He basically tells the Coaches Association, the organization that represents all the head coaches, that he respects their right to have a voice and have an opinion on what the postseason should look like, but it's a little bit of a diplomatic equivalent to saying, all right, we'll handle this, right? Now, here's the thing about the SEC kind of holding out right now on the conversations about expanding to 24. The SEC and the Big Ten, they have to agree for any format change to become official. That's the actual rule. So this isn't posturing by any chance, by any sense of the word. I mean, this is real leverage here for the SEC, and they have previously favored a 16-team model with five automatic bids for the five highest-ranked conference champions and 11 at-large berths. And 24 is a pretty significant jump from 16. And you can also understand why the SEC, which has spent the better part of two decades building the most powerful brand in the sport, you understand why they're not eager to open the door wider when the current system has actually been really good to them, even if it hasn't produced a national championship in the last three seasons. But here's the argument that Jim Phillips is making, and it's not a bad one. He said, if you're trying to ask the presidents and the chancellors and the boards to keep investing in football programs at this level, and we just spent an entire segment talking about how much that investment costs, then those programs need to believe that they have a realistic shot at making the playoffs at the start of every season. Right now, with 12 teams and 138 FBS programs, just 9% of the FBS programs make the field in the playoff. 24 teams gets you to just over 17%, closer to the roughly 19% that most NCAA postseason tournaments allow. So that's a real argument. That's not just an access argument. It's kind of a financial survival argument for programs that are being asked to spend like a professional franchise while having a 91% chance of being mathematically irrelevant by the time December rolls around. But let me tell you where this gets really complicated, because it's not just the SEC that's standing in the way. It's also

0: that his criticism is one point that's genuinely worth talking about. And he said that the selection committee doesn't have the bandwidth to evaluate 24 teams properly. Said the committee, they can't watch all these games. They see the media polls, the coaches' polls, they kind of copy them. So you got a 12-team playoff, and that means there are at least 30 teams that impact it. Not if all of a sudden you go to 24 teams, you're asking the committee to watch 40, maybe 50 teams a week. And that's a very, very fair point. Selection committee is already producing results that some people already strongly disagree with, that are difficult to explain, and that appear by poll rankings that the committee is explicitly supposed to supersede. So you add 12 more teams to evaluate. It does not make the problem smaller. It actually makes it's significantly larger. But here's where I'm curious with Sarkisian's viewpoint. His solution is to go back to four teams. It's nostalgic in some ways, right? The four-team era had its own transparency issues. The four-team era produced years in which the entire sport spent October and November debating whether a one-loss SEC team deserved to jump an undefeated G5 team. The four-team era gave us Baylor and TCU being in and then out, and then both were 11-1, both getting left out back in 2014. Florida State was in, they got bumped out. So the four-team era didn't necessarily have all the solutions, but if you look at the idea of having a conference tournament built into the four-team playoff, where if you win the SEC conference tournament, the SEC gets to keep all that tournament revenue, and they also get to send their champion to a four-team playoff. I could potentially get on board with that, but at that point, how many teams make the SEC tournament or the Big Ten tournament? And should it be easier for the ACC, which might have three contenders or two contenders in a given year, their path to get into the Final Four would be a lot easier than that of the Big Ten or the SEC. So that to me is a hard one to kind of stomach and to get on board with. So where does this actually land? Like, my read is this. The conference coalition of the Big Ten, the ACC, and the Big 12, it's pretty real, right? You can tell that there's some coalescing going on. It's building towards something. And that Greg Sankey, the SEC commissioner, he's not going to necessarily bow to a public pressure campaign. That's not really how he operates. Why would he? The SEC has more leverage in this negotiation than probably any other party at the table. And they probably know that as well. So what this actually comes down to, is it a little bit about broadcast rights? Is that a part of it as well? Because Jim Phillips said this directly. He has said that ESPN really wants the playoffs to stay at 12, maybe 14, a hard ceiling of 16 potentially. And right now ESPN owns exclusive rights to the 12-team playoff. And ESPN knows that a 2014 playoff would potentially bring in other partners. Maybe. It's an assumption. I think it's a fair assumption at this point.
1: 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The rivalries. 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
6: Harry Douglas here. 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

Now we want to get into the mailbag, and we always appreciate those of you that have submitted questions. You can do so on the ESPN YouTube channel. Just leave it in the comment section. We'll get to it. We see them. We react to them. We really appreciate them, to be honest with you. You can also submit them via our social media account at AlwaysCFB on both Instagram and on Twitter. Let's start with Travis in Michigan. How are you going to leave off Jordan Marshall from your top 10 and honorable mentions running back category? Now, Travis, I hear you, and I want to be straight with you. Jordan Marshall had a genuinely fantastic season in 25. He had 150 carries for 936 yards, 10 touchdowns, and averaged 6.2 yards a carry. He very rarely lost yardage. Like, he is the undisputed lead back in Ann Arbor heading into the 26th season. But here's the argument against him. And it's not really the comparison against the guys that are in the top 10 or what league they play in and whatever it might be. It's the guy who was the starter in front of him. It's Justice Haynes, who last year in the same offense, behind the same offensive line, in the same system, went for 857, 10 touchdowns, and 7.1 yards per carry in just seven games before that injury ended his season. Marshall ranked 27th nationally in yards per carry last year. Haynes, before he went down, was on pace to lap that number. Now, this doesn't

necessarily discredit Marshall. It just shows you that Haynes is in the honorable mention. Marshall is just left out. It also tells me that the production that Marshall put up was at least partially a function of the environment he was in. And the honest question leading into 26 is whether or not he can be that every down guy. And I happen to believe he really will be. Then there's also the passing game situation as well. He caught just 9 passes last year. Almost every back in our top 10 is a legitimate threat catching the ball out of the backfield. They can hurt you on screens and swings and maybe find an isolation or two on third down. And that dimension of Marshall's game, it's not that it's not in there. It's just we haven't seen it just yet. And in a modern offense that you want to use that running back as a real chess piece on every down, that it could become a real limitation. So we'll see what the offense looks like this year, and maybe his role will grow significantly. And is it fair that Marshall was left out? Probably not entirely. Like, Travis, I'll give you this. He probably belongs on the honorable mentions. Like, he probably does. And that's a correction I am willing to make right now on the air. Jordan Marshall, honorable mention, Michigan. Now, if he takes a step forward, maybe as a receiver, produces at or above what Haynes was doing in the system last year, we could be having a very different conversation in November. Let's go next to Josh in Oregon. He writes, how come you don't have any running back from Oregon in your top 10 list or honorable mentions list? Is it because the running back room is just that deep in Eugene, or do you not think that they are that good? Josh, the honest answer is probably a little simpler than you might expect. It's not that we don't think they're really, really good. We know that. It's that we don't know which one of the two is going to be the down in, down out guy. Because you look last year as true freshmen, Davison and De'Aaron Hill, they combined for over 1,300 yards and 20 touchdowns. You look at their grades, they were across the board excellent. I mean, among the best freshman backs in the entire country. But those are not necessarily honorable mention numbers kind of in a vacuum. The list is built around one central question. Who is going to lead the Ducks in rushing next year? And in Oregon right now, nobody can really answer that with certainty. Both these guys are competing for a similar role, right? The coaching staff came out of spring telling everybody they're watching for both of those guys to develop as every down backs. That's not a knock on either player. It's just the reality that until one of them separates as the featured back, you can't assign a projected workload, which means you can't really project a stat line, which means you can't really justify a ranking in the top 10 right now. Or maybe even the honorable mention category, because most of the guys that we went with throughout were kind of bell cow guys, or at least proven to be a bell cow guy at some point or another. Then there's the question about the offensive line. And you look at some of the stars that were lost at the NFL last year, you lose a couple tackles, you lose your right guard. Then the spring game, there's a little uncertainty along the front. And we know the running back ceiling, it's not just about how good he is, it's about what's around him as well. And right now, the answer to what is in front of either Davison or Hill in 26, we're still trying to figure that out. So when one of these two separates from the other and we get clarity on what the offensive line looks like in August, I think this conversation will change drastically. And by November, Josh, you might be sending me a very different message, and I'm ready for it. So keep it locked in here on Always College Football. Is a starting point, is not the finish line. We look forward to reevaluating these rankings as the season goes along. Let's go next to Jack in Tennessee. And Jack writes, the last two drafts, the SEC has not had a running back taken before the first fourth round. You have to go back to the 2004 draft to find the last time it happened, let alone 2 years in a row. But in your top 10 running back show, you had 8 listed in the top 25. Does this mean the SEC is the conference for running backs in 26? And will all the talent help someone in the conference break the national title drought? All right, a lot to unpack there, right? Jack, so I want to first engage with this question seriously because the underlying tension here is real and it's worth talking about. First, let's give some nuance to the draft history claim. Okay, in 2025, the highest drafted running back from the SEC school at the time of the draft was Dylan Sampson of Tennessee. He went in the fourth round. But if you rewind back a couple rounds before Quinshon Judkins, he was a second round pick to Cleveland, but he was drafted out of Ohio State, where he transferred before his final season. He ran for over 2,700 yards and 31 touchdowns at Ole Miss. So his production is a little bit of an SEC product, but his draft slot was as a Big Ten player. And that's real ambiguity that's probably worth noting, right? In the 2026 draft, the highest drafted SEC

0: The running back was Jam Miller of Alabama. He was picked 245 in the seventh round. The overall highest drafted running back in 2026 was Jeremiah Love of Notre Dame. He went third overall, the highest running back taken since Saquon back in 2018. So the patterns are real. It's totally real. But what does that mean that the position, and is it maybe in decline in the conference? I don't necessarily think so. What it means is that the best running backs over this stretch have either transferred out before their draft year, are still in school, or have been maybe running behind some offensive lines that have not given them those clean entry points to demonstrate elite NFL caliber productivity. The talent's there, though. And you're right. Our top 10 and our honorable mentions, they were loaded with SEC running backs this year. Ahmad Hardy is the number one running back in the country, in my opinion, heading into the season this year. Kewon Lacy went for nearly 1,600 rushing yards and 24 touchdowns at Ole Miss. Jaden Baugh was incredible for the Florida Gators last year and has become one of the more unstoppable short yardage backs in the conference. So will that necessarily translate, to answer your final question, to a national championship? Well, that's a harder question. And if we're going to answer it properly, we need to understand why the SEC hasn't won a national title in the last 3 years. Because it's not just one thing. It's kind of a stack of things that all kind of landed at the same time. You start with the most obvious one. Well, Nick Saban's not there. Because from 2007 to 2022, the SEC won 13 national championships. Well, seven of those 13 were Alabama. Saban didn't just win games. He kind of set the standard that the entire conference kind of organized itself around. And when he left, that organizing principle kind of disappeared overnight. Now, Kalen DeBoer is a fantastic football coach, but he hasn't necessarily brought in the championships the same way Nick Saban has. Nobody will. Not in today's day and age in college football. And if you look at where it's going, it's going to be tough. The second question is the quarterback spot. If you look across the SEC over the last few years and kind of count the programs that have had a super stable, elite quarterback situation that leads them into a playoff run. Well, Georgia has had probably the most stable spot in the country, right? And their quarterback play has been really good. Carson Beck, I thought, was good. I know he got criticized his final year at Georgia, but I thought he was good. Gunnar Stockton, good, right? You look at Texas last year, they get off to a 3-2 start, and Arch Manning was supposed to kind of take that number one team in the country, but he had some growing pains early in his tenure. You had guys that got hurt at times, but the quarterback play in the SEC, while good, it hasn't been crazy elite at times in the SEC the last few years. And you got to have elite level quarterback play, or you got to have an outrageously good roster around the quarterback to be able to justify a championship run right now. Because you look at J.J. McCarthy, he wasn't elite necessarily, but look at the roster around him. Ohio State, Will Howard, he wasn't necessarily elite by himself, but look at the roster around him. Fernando Mendoza, he was elite, but he also had a great roster around him to make the case that the quarterback play there did elevate everyone else around him. So the other question is the offensive line. And the SEC in particular has been a little bit lackluster at the point of attack throughout all of last year. I mean, Alabama, Auburn, LSU, Texas, Oklahoma, South Carolina, those guys all struggled at times around the offensive line. And that's directly connected to a question we had a moment ago from Jack about the running back position. You can't have the best running backs in the country when you don't necessarily allow them to produce at an elite level when the offensive line isn't consistently opening up big holes in the biggest games. Yeah, Ahmad Hardy ran for 300 yards in a single game last year, but he also struggled against some of the best defenses that Missouri faced a little later in the year. And that's what an offensive line problem does to a running back. It turns a generational talent into a situational one the moment the defense kind of loads up and dares you to beat them through the air.
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0: And the fourth problem, I think, is the SEC schedule. I mean, the SEC is really brutal top to bottom. I mean, I think most people acknowledge that. But they did have five teams make the college football playoff last year, but none made to the national championship game. That's not like a coincidence. It's the consequence of a conference. They will have some, you're going to get beat up. You're going to get beat up for 3 months before the playoffs even starts. I mean, Georgia wins back-to-back SEC championships and can't get out of the quarterfinals. Texas goes 9-3, misses the playoff entirely. So the conference is really good that you can make the case that it might be cannibalizing itself just a little bit. So is the SEC the conference of running backs this upcoming year? Sure. Looks like it going into the season. But will running backs alone fix the national title drought? No. They need a quarterback that is on the way up the whole year, an offensive line that holds up from start to finish, and they stay healthy. They also need a program to survive the conference schedule without losing some key pieces that matter most before the bracket even opens. But you know the running backs will be there. The rest of the equation is still very much the question. We go next to Mike in Miami. Who do you think is the all-around better football player, Jeremiah Smith or Malachi Toney? Mike, this answer might surprise many. The answer is Malachi Toney. Now, I want to be very clear about what I'm saying because the answer requires a lot of context here. Jeremiah Smith is without question the best wide receiver in college football. Full stop, right? Not one of the best, not a Biletnikoff candidate. He's the best. No one's going to deny the reality of that situation. 163 career receptions, nearly 2,600 yards, more yards than anyone else in college football by over 200 yards, 27 touchdowns in just two seasons. The guy's 310 yards away from becoming Ohio State's all-time leading receiver. He might do it by game three of just his third year. That's insane. He also very well could be in the mix for the Heisman Trophy this year. We know that, which tells you everything you need to know about how the football world views him. And when you watch Jeremiah Smith play wide receiver, you're watching someone doing one thing at a level that almost nobody in the history of the sport has done at his age. I mean, he is a master, an absolute master of one craft, playing wide receiver. So when I say that Malachi Toney might be the better all-around football player, I'm not saying he's better than Jeremiah Smith at playing wide receiver. He is not. Nobody in college football is better than Jeremiah Smith. But what I'm saying is that Malachi Toney is a different kind of football player entirely. That's because he has to be. He doesn't have Jeremiah Smith's size. He does not have Jeremiah Smith's physical dominance at the catch point. He's just 5'11", 188. And that 5'11 might be a touch generous. Jeremiah Smith is built like a weapon, right? Just unbelievably put together. Malachi Toney is built kind of like a problem, right? He's got to find a way. No matter what, he's going to find a way. And last year as a true freshman, at a very young age of just 17 years old, he led the entire FBS in receptions with 109. He had over 1,200 yards receiving. He also had 113 rushing yards and a touchdown on the ground while completing 4 of 6 passes in the Wildcat for 82 and 2 touchdowns. He also contributed 300 punt return yards. He scored the only touchdown in Miami's CFP opener against A&M on a jet sweep. He also fumbled earlier in the game and bounced back remarkably. He has 10 catches for 122 against Indiana in the national championship. And none of that is even the most impressive thing about him. If you look back to his senior year of high school, he was American Heritage's starting quarterback when the starter actually had a season-ending injury in the state playoffs. Well, Toney steps in, throws for over 520 yards on 53 attempts as a high school starting quarterback, 8 touchdowns against just 1 interception. He led American Heritage to the state championship and was named the Florida High School Football Player of the Year. He decides to reclassify, enrolls early at Miami, and immediately became the best player on a team that went all the way to the national championship game. So when I say that Malachi Toney is a better all-around football player, that's a full picture. Jeremiah Smith is the undisputed best receiver in the sport, but Malachi Toney can run it, he can catch it, he can throw it, he can return it. And if Darian Mensa goes down this fall, Miami would likely line him up as their starting quarterback. So he doesn't necessarily need to dominate one dimension of the game. He can hurt you in every dimension of the game. Whereas if you look at Jeremiah Smith, he is the master of playing wide receiver at the college level, and in all likelihood, he'll be a master of playing wide receiver in the NFL as well. Malachi Toney is a jack of all trades, but and a master of none, and that's usually kind of treated as an insult. But when the jack of all trades is 18 years old and is already arguably the most electrifying player on the field in the national championship game, it's not an insult. It starts becoming maybe the most dangerous scouting report in college football. He can beat you in a million different ways. So pound for pound, well-rounded, multidimensional football player, Malachi Toney's the answer. However, if I need a wide receiver to win me the game, and I needed a wide receiver in college football over the last decade to win me a game, it's Jeremiah Smith, and it's Jeremiah Smith by a mile. We'll go next to Tim in Minnesota. Who came up with the, quote, greatest regular season in sports, end quote, line that we keep hearing about in college football? I have never heard it before, and now it's everywhere. It feels like it was pushed out by a marketing team, and a few select talking heads were told to run with it. Tim, you're not necessarily wrong, because this phrase exists in a zone between being genuinely true and also feeling as if it was constructed by people that need a slogan for a television package, right? The answer is this. I honestly don't know who said it first. What I do know is that the argument behind it has real merit. And in college football, every single regular season game from the very beginning of September, and in some cases, let's be real, the end of August, all the way through Thanksgiving week, or even the first week of December, can functionally eliminate a team from contention. A loss in week three could potentially follow a program the rest of the year. So the stakes per game are structurally higher than any other sport because there's no best of seven. There's no 82 game schedule to absorb a bad night. There's not a wild card that can bail you out. So when Alabama plays Georgia in October, both programs know that a loss does not hurt. It's potentially season ending. And that's a real thing. And that's a genuinely unique thing. And the reason why people started calling it, quote, the greatest regular season in sports in the first place is because on some level, it is true. But here's your concern, Tim, and I understand it, is that every time the sport expands the playoffs, it chips away exactly at that, right? We went from four teams to 12 teams, and the first thing that changed was the math. Suddenly, a two-loss team could not just survive, it could potentially win the national championship. And suddenly coaches starting doing public calculus on whether a loss in September was truly fatal or just inconvenient. Suddenly the existential weight of every October Saturday got a little bit lighter. And now we are potentially going to 24 teams. And if you can lose three games, maybe four, and still be in legitimate contention for a national title, then the do or die nature of the regular season does not necessarily disappear overnight, but it does erode a little bit, quietly, game by game, year by year. The moment a coach on the sideline in week six can look at a 2-point deficit with 2 minutes left and think, you know, we can absorb this, instead of thinking this cannot happen. That means you've kind of lost something that took 150 years to build and you can't get it back by contracting the playoff once you've already taught 40 million fans to expect 24 teams to make the postseason. So the people in the same breath that are saying, well, the greatest regular season in sports, and they're also pushing for the 24-team expansion, they're kind of talking out of both sides of their mouth, in my opinion. So the marketing of the product, well, quietly dismantling what makes the product worth marketing. So you got to pick one or the other. You can either be a college football playoff expansionist and acknowledge that the regular season could potentially be watered down, or you could say, you know what? I like the regular season. I want to value the regular season above all else. Well, then you can't support expanding the regular season. You got to pick one and you have to commit to it because you cannot have both in this scenario. We'll go next to Trevor in Atlanta. A lot of the same people saying 24 teams will be terrible were the same ones saying the 12 teams was a terrible idea. They were wrong. I'm still going to watch as many games as I can, and the cream always rises to the top. But my question is, do you have the same crystal ball that some people seem to have that says college football will be ruined if it expands to a 24-team playoff? Trevor, no, I do not have a crystal ball. Nobody does. And you are right that the doomsday crowd does probably have a bit of a credibility issue.
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1: I'm Matt Fontana. For the first time since 1999, the New York Knicks are heading back to the NBA Finals. They sweep out the Cavs with a 130-93 win in Game 4 tonight. Head back to the Finals. Jalen Brunson named Eastern Conference Finals MVP unanimously in this one, and it was a blowout from the first quarter on. In fact, most of the starters pulled in the fourth quarter. For tonight, though, led Jalen Brunson 15 points, 19 points for Karl Anthony Towns. A pivotal game tomorrow night in the Western Conference between the Spurs and the Oklahoma City Thunder, with the San Antonio Spurs tied that series, two games with their win in Game 4. To the Diamond we go on a Memorial Day where there was plenty of action going on, including Washington beating up on the Guardians 10-2. Baltimore getting past the Tampa Bay Rays in extra innings 9-7. White Sox beating up on the Twins 3-1. And Milwaukee beat St. Louis 5-1. Games in action right now. The Rockies up 2-1 on the Dodgers. In Seattle taking it to the Athletics 7-0 in that one. That game is in the fifth inning. Coming up, we got a game night right here on ESPN Radio, ESPN App, and SiriusXM Channel 80.
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1: Ellis gets it in. The Cavs will bring it across the timeline. The clock winding down. 5, 4, 3, 2, 1. Over the last 27 years, the New York Knicks endured 17 losing seasons, 14 head coaches, 9 different lead basketball executives. They've been one of the least successful and most unstable franchises in the NBA. But that's all in the rearview mirror now. For the first time since 1999, the Knicks are in the NBA Finals.
2: That's how it sounded on ESPN Radio. The Knicks left, no doubt, tonight, punching their ticket back to the NBA Finals. It's Game Night right here at ESPN Radio, ESPN App, SiriusXM Channel 80, presented by Progressive Insurance. I am Matt Fontana. He is Donald Ware joining us tonight. And what it was, I'm a Cavs fan, man.
3: I'm sorry, man.
2: Thank you. I appreciate it, bro. Wow. I say this as somebody in Cleveland and I'm a Browns fan. I've never been so embarrassed by a professional sports team from my town before. But tonight, we'll get to some Cavs and the decisions on where they want to go with things. But tonight, certainly very much about the Knicks, because I'll tell you this. They were the better team, obviously. Sweeping it out, 4-0 in that series. They come back from the 22 down. You know, it was just so impressive what they did in this series to get to the finals. I think they're a force to be reckoned with on whoever they play, but get some more insight on that. Vanessa Richardson joining us. She was on the call tonight, of course, NBA on ESPN Radio. Vanessa, really appreciate your time. And, you know, Donald and I were just, Matt Fontana, Donald Ware with you tonight. And Vanessa, Donald and I were just talking about the Knicks and just their dominance in this series, yeah, where even coming back from 22 in game one, from then on, they left no doubt in this. And how do you think that just helps their motivation and just their confidence as they get ready to go for either the Spurs or the Thunder in the finals?
4: They're so confident. And the thing that I think they should feel really good about is how much they clicked first and foremost. You know, look, it was an up and down year. They got a new coach. They had to learn new systems. And when you look at how they clicked during the series, that comeback win, game one, I feel like was so important for them. And I remember after that comeback win, they said, Jalen Brunson had a great quote. We learned that habits are, you have to be consistent with your habits and how you know, he was like, even if we weren't going to win game one, we wanted to finish it on a good note so we could come into game two, you know, with that motivation. And sure enough, they win game one and then they just kept dominating. So Knicks fans should be really excited. Look, whoever comes out of the West is going to be tough to beat, but the Knicks are going to have a massive rest advantage. Massive.
3: Vanessa, I'm feeling for my guy, Matt F., right now. Like a sweep. He's embarrassed. And one of the players I really look at is James Harden. In a game where you're on the verge of getting swept, he's 2 of 8 from the field. He has 12 points, only 2 assists in the game. But it wasn't just this game. It was throughout, and not only in this series, but let's go back to the previous series as well. Like, did James Harden just kind of get old before our eyes? Like, what was the deal with James Harden? Yeah. What were you seeing with him?
4: Well, you have to remember, I mean, my full-time job, I'm the Rockets sideline reporter. And while I wasn't the Rockets reporter when James was there, I did work in local news in Houston when James was there. Look, he's had some incredible moments. He's one of the greats in particular categories for sure, but he didn't show up this series. And, if you're a Cavs fan, you can't feel good about what you saw. Because Doris Burke, the great Doris Burke brought this up on our broadcast. The Cavs have an extremely expensive roster. It might be the most expensive in the league. And yet they were not able, you know, to reach the finals, and not just not reach the finals, but they got swept. So I do think that, when you pay them as much as they pay James Harden, and when James Harden has, you know, this reputation for being such a great shooter, man, you just really hope that he becomes that guy that, if they're doubling Donovan Mitchell or what have you, that he can go off. And we didn't see that. Not only that, guys, but we didn't get anything from the role players from the Cavs. We got barely anything. And the Knicks, well, you got a lot from Landry Shamet, and you got a lot from Deuce McBride. So, a lot of it is on James Harden, but, man, they just didn't get anything from the best.

0: bench either.
1: Vanessa Richardson joining us here on Game Night. Donna Ware, Matt Fontana. Of course, she was on the call tonight, NBA on ESPN Radio. Vanessa, maybe kind of a loaded question here, but I'm interested in your thoughts. What did you learn about the Knicks, if anything, in this series?
0: They're tough. They're really tough. Like, I'm not going to lie to you. I had a couple of their games for ESPN sideline. I believe it was not TV. I think it was radio. And then, of course, you know, I watched them, win against the Rockets and have a great comeback win at Madison Square Garden. I don't know that I would have described them the entire year as tough, but they were tough. They were dominant and really, really like Mike Brown. I've always liked Mike Brown, but I'm a believer. He has these guys believing in themselves and believing in them, each other. My colleague, Amon Shumpert, who's a fantastic analyst, had brought up how, Mike Brown seems to really have figured out kind of how to best utilize Karl Anthony Towns. So I came away really impressed with the New York Knicks. I don't think it's automatically whoever comes out of the West is winning. I don't. I might have said that a week and a half ago. I don't necessarily believe that now.
2: Who, Vanessa, do you think the Knicks match up against better? Is it the Spurs or the Thunder?
0: Such a great question, because both teams are so flipping deep out of the West. But you know what? So are the Knicks. So I like old school hoops. I'm going to be interested to see, regardless of who they draw and who comes out of the West. I want to see some action from the big men. You know, I want to see some double big lineups, and I want to see some physicality. And I know we're going to get elite shooting from both teams in the NBA Finals. But I think it'd be really fun to see them take on the Spurs. I think just the storyline of Victor Wembanyama and the Spurs being so ahead of their rebuild, I think it would be really cool to see them. You know, but if they face the Thunder, then it's like the Knicks are basically responsible for stopping what could be the start of a dynasty. No pressure, right? So I think it'll be fun either way.
1: Vanessa Richardson joining us here on Game Night, of course, on the call tonight for the Cavs and the Knicks. Back to the Cavs, Vanessa. I mean, with this, their roster, with a lot of decisions coming up, do you think Donovan Mitchell is a player that can lead a team to a championship? Because I'm in Cleveland, Vanessa. That's going to be the question all summer.
0: Yeah.
1: As people are frustrated and angry and trying to answer that question. It's hard to do it right now in a vacuum watching how the series goes, but that question's going to be asked. Do you think he can be the number one on a championship team?
0: I mean, yeah, I feel like we, in some ways, we have our answer, right? Because they surrounded him with a decent amount of talent. I mean, he's got James Harden, and he's got Evan Mobley, who's a former Defensive Player of the Year. So I don't know. I mean, if you're a Cavs fan, and I don't want to just focus, I can appreciate the question, but you got to ask about Kenny Atkinson. And again, you got to ask about the bench. I thought we'd get way more from Max Strus. I thought we'd get more from some of those role players. So can Donovan Mitchell be number one? I certainly, and lead a team to a championship. I certainly did not see it. And you got to think about this, guys. You got to think about the Pacers are getting Haliburton back. The Celtics are going to have a fully healthy, fully loaded Jason Tatum. The Detroit Pistons looked really great during the regular season and are only going to get better. Can that this Cavs team be a championship team? I don't know. With Donovan Mitchell, I don't know.
2: And everybody seems to have an opinion in terms of where Jalen Brunson ranks as an all-time Nick. Your thoughts, where do you have Jalen Brunson right now that he's led now the Knicks to the NBA Finals?
0: I love this question because I grew up in Indiana and I just could not stand the Knicks. But tonight I was talking to Stephon Marbury and John Starks and Patrick Ewing, and they just love this Knicks team so much. And, you know, I think when you've got the OGs and the legends supporting you because of how great of a leader you are, I think that's key. You know, all the media members, myself included, tried to trap Jalen all week into the cute little, hey, your dad was on the last team that went to the finals. And he did not feed into it at all. He was so focused. He's up there. I mean, he's already up there. And if he can bring a championship to New York City, I don't know if anybody will be able to appreciate it, because I think the city will burn down.
1: But it's funny you mentioned that, Vanessa, because they showed as soon as the Knicks won, shout out to our NYPD, they were surrounding Madison Square Garden because they were already getting prepared for Knicks fans to be everywhere.
0: As they should. That is smart.
1: It's been a while. Vanessa, really appreciate your time. Amazing stuff on the call. And we'll talk to you soon, all right?
0: Appreciate it. You guys do a great job. Thanks for having me on.
1: There she goes. Vanessa Richardson, of course, on the call tonight. And it was funny because there were so many Knicks fans here in Cleveland. Like, there were literally planes of Knicks fans that landed in Cleveland to come to this game. All the stars that are usually courtside in Madison Square Garden were courtside tonight in Rocket Arena. You heard the MVP chants for Jalen Brunson. They were loud like it was a home game. There are a lot of Knicks fans here tonight. So I know they'll be partying here in Cleveland tonight, but I'm certain that there's going to be a lot of people trying to get over to MSG tonight just to kind of take some. They might need to wait for tickets there. They got, what, 8 days until their next game? I'm sure those tickets will only be reasonably priced for tens of thousands of dollars by the time that game rolls around.
2: Right. And, you know, I thought I saw briefly where the city did not give a permit for the Knicks fans to gather around. I'm talking about prior to this game, around MSG to watch. I thought maybe I saw that. So you know they can forget about permit or not. They are there at Madison Square and on the streets of New York City, no doubt.
1: And as Vanessa mentioned, it's been 27 years, 1999, and the tie is Jalen Brunson's father, Rick, was on that team that the Knicks went to the finals with. And Jalen trying to do what his dad couldn't because the Knicks haven't won a title since 1973, so he's trying to will that Knicks team to it. They got the rest. Doesn't matter who they play. We got plenty to talk about when it comes to the Knicks because they are going back to the NBA Finals, and they are on a historic run. Should they actually be considered the team to beat in the whole thing? It's game night right here on ESPN Radio and the ESPN app.
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8: I would imagine that if you're Jason Kidd, the second that they hire a new president, then you're thinking that your job is probably very much on the line.
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0: the leg dribble, stops, fires against Merrill. The three is good. It is 61-32. It's a 31-6 run by the Knicks.
1: That's all it was the Knicks just going on run after run after run, and the Cavs not able to stop them in the least. That's how it sounded right here on ESPN Radio. It's game night. He's Don Aware. I'm Matt Fontana right here at ESPN Radio, ESPN app, and SiriusXM Channel 80 presented by Progressive Insurance. You know, he's joined the conversation 1-888-729-3776. I'm sure there's a lot of happy Knicks fans out there that'd like to join us and get ready to go for the NBA Finals. 27 years it's been since the Knicks have made it to the NBA Finals. They've not won a title since 1973. And, you know, the question is just kind of watching their path at this point. Donald, it's just been, they've dismantled the Cavs, but then what they did to the Hawks, what they did to the 76ers. I'll ask you, should we really be looking at the Knicks over the Spurs and the Thunder and say that they are the team best equipped, maybe the best prime team to win the championship?
2: Yeah, you know, Matt, I'm not ready to go there as of yet. I know New York Knicks fans have been going there. I get all of that. I mean, but let's look at the path, right? Like the Hawks. Okay, the Hawks had them 2-1. I got to be honest. I was concerned for the Knicks coming into that series because of the way that the Hawks were playing. The Hawks made a really nice trade midseason to get McCollum. It was 2-1, and the Knicks handled their business. Then they ran into a 76ers team that just was out of gas. And then the Cavs were, as I said last night, fugazi, right? So I'm not ready to go there yet because we saw what the Spurs were last night and what the Spurs are capable of. Now, I still like the Thunder in the series, but that's going to be a battle, I think, that goes to 7 games. So I'm not ready to go there as of yet right now, Matt, with the Knicks. But so they're playing some excellent basketball, no doubt.
1: They are, and I think there are closeout games that I look at for how they – here they are, ready? In a closeout game to eliminate the Hawks, they beat them by 52. In a closeout game to beat the 76ers, they beat them by 30. And in a closeout game tonight to beat the Cavs, they beat them by 37. That is a team that is not only playing well in the series, but they know when it's our time to just get the rest in, to snuff this out, to not let this other team have any speck of hope to get back into this series – we are going to destroy you. And that is exactly what the Knicks have done. And it's been a lot of Jalen Brunson, obviously, is their best player, but Karl-Anthony Towns. And I look at this team. We just had Vanessa Richardson on, who was on the call tonight for ESPN Radio, and I agree with what she was saying, Donald, about I just think this team is extremely deep. There's multiple guys on this team. Yes, you need Jalen Brunson to lead, and he needs to be usually your leading scorer on any given night. But I love how this team is constructed. I loved them getting OG Anunoby. I'm still very much a believer in Bridges. Josh Hart, I think, provides some things. And especially if he can hit the three like he did in this series against the Cavs, I think the Knicks are an extremely dangerous team.
2: No doubt. I mean, there's no doubt that the Knicks are dangerous. They are deep. I mean, for me, The most consistent player for me is OG Anunoby. Like, yeah, you can count on him for 19 points. Plus, he's going to defend. He's an all-NBA defender. To your point about the depth, no doubt about that. I mean, Shamet off the bench.
1: McGee. Oh, I didn't mention Lance. Right, yeah, wow.
2: I mean, these guys can play. It's no doubt. It's no doubt. And I saw a stat. You talk about Bridges. I saw a stat that in his last prior to this game, his last 100 shots, he's made 69 of those. Mm-hmm. So, look, I got it. But on the other side, now, again, I like OKC. OKC does have some issues in terms of injuries. A.J. Mitchell, obviously Jay Will, that could be an issue. But a full-on OKC team, I want to give the Knicks credit, but I'm not ready to go there with them yet in terms of beating either team in the West.
1: Let me ask you, Donald Ware, Matt Fontana with you tonight here on game night.

0: maybe the route the Thunder have had to go through?
1: You know, well, first of all, for the Thunder, they're the defending champ. So they've been there, done that for me. So that and really, after that first game, I felt like the Thunder were disrespected in a lot of respects, right? And then after game three, my initial thought was order has been restored. Now, of course, the Spurs did come back last night and win that game. But I just feel like from a Thunder perspective, they're the defending champs. They've got the experience. And then, but on the other side, I mean, you look at San Antonio, they've got depth of their own, plus they've got that guy Wembanyama. So for me, it's really about the talent level. And again, the Knicks are tough. I'm not taking anything away from the Knicks, but again, I mentioned OKC and the experience, and for me, San Antonio, Wembanyama. And then even I think you look at a guy. You look at the depth on that team is good. Not as deep as OKC, but good depth for San Antonio as well.
0: Let's hear from the man, Jalen Brunson. He was named the unanimous MVP of the Eastern Conference Finals. He averaged over 25. He caught up with Lisa Salters after the winners, Jalen Brunson.
2: And the winner of the Larry Bird Trophy, the 2026 Eastern Conference Finals Most Valuable Player by unanimous decision, Jalen Brunson. Yeah! Your teammates always talk about how you make them better. Just how have they helped you become this conference finals MVP?
3: They give me the confidence. They let me be me. I think most importantly, we all believe in each other from top to bottom. It's an honor to play with them, honestly.
2: What are you, Jalen? What are you most proud of about this group collectively?
3: Resilience. I think that we've been able to stay focused, stay composed. It starts at the top of the organization. It starts with Mr. Dolan, front office, coaches, all the way down to us. I mean, like I said, from top to bottom, it means something.
2: Congratulations to you, Jalen.
0: That was Jalen Brunson. He caught up with Lisa Salters after the win. Brunson, again, a unanimous MVP of the Eastern Conference Finals. And they get plenty of time off now to get ready for either the Thunder or the Spurs. And I think, Donald, you just hear it there from Brunson, the credit to his teammates. They know it's going to be on him to lead them and be probably their leading scorer if they have a chance. But in any series this late in the season, it's going to be those role players. It's going to be the entire team. And I don't know. I like hearing that kind of stuff. When you have a star player like that, give it up to his teammates that way. I love that kind of stuff.
1: 100%, Matt. I mean, you're looking at a guy that averaged 29 points in this series, 8.7 assists. So not only did he score, and he had some games maybe he wasn't, you know, he wasn't the typical Jalen Brunson, and that's going to happen. We've seen that also happen. But when a guy like tonight, Karl Anthony Towns, can pick you up a little bit, he's given you 19. Bridges gave you 15. You've got Ananobi with his consistency, McBride and Shamet combined to score 27 off the bench. It is truly a team effort. But to your point, when you have a leader like that, that's being anointed, right, as one of the greatest Knicks right now of all time, and he's giving credit to the other guys, even though he's had put those numbers up, I agree with you 100%. You love to see that from a leader like Brunson.
0: And it's a great point you bring up, too, about the Knicks. I mean, we're talking about the Knicks. And Jalen Brunson, without a doubt, has etched his name with those greats for just 27 years. 27 years it's been since they've been back to the finals. Now, going and winning, it's a whole different story there. But even the fact that he was able to get them to this level, and he's been the clear reason and shift in the whole change with where the Knicks are at, he's certainly up there. Well, coming up on that list of the smallest guards or the best small guards, we'll discuss it right here on Game Night.
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9: Hey, it's Evan Cohen coming up Tuesday. We'll react to Game 4 of the Eastern Conference Finals. 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
1: I'm Matt Fontana. For the first time in 27 years, the New York Knicks are headed back to the NBA Finals. They dismantled the Cavs tonight, 130-93. They sweep the Eastern Conference Finals. Jalen Brunson, speaking of sweeps, he was named the unanimous MVP of the series. He averaged over 25 points, 7.8 assists in the four games. Knicks back to the finals for the first time since 1999. They're trying to win their first NBA title since 1973. To the Western Conference Finals, Game 5 tomorrow night. Spurs and Thunder tied at two games each. To the NHL, Eastern Conference Finals overtime. And the Hurricanes get it done. Sebastian Aho with the game winner. They beat the Canadiens 3-2. Canes take a 2-1 series lead there. To the Diamond, the Astros threw a combined no-hitter today. Tatsu Imai, Stephen Okert, and Alan Barsanta combined to keep the Rangers hitless in a 9-0 win. The Rangers had 5 walks in the game to avoid the perfect game. It was actually the first no-hitter thrown in baseball since 2024. Did not have a single one all of last season. To some games in progress right now, it is the Rockies still holding a lead. The Dodgers coming back on the Rockies, I should say, 5-3. And the Mariners are still blanking the Athletics 7-0. More game night coming up right here on ESPN Radio.
2: 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It's Memorial Day weekend. So much going on. I'll tell you all the small things I learned at 8:30 a.m. Eastern. 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
3: Kept alive by the Knicks. Brunson for 3 right side. No good. Ananobi with the follow jam. The Cavs just watched him as he dunked it through a 12-0 Knicks run.
4: There just is no heart being shown by the Cavs. It feels like they are broken.
1: Oh, they're broken, Doris. They 100% broken. That's how it sounded here on ESPN Radio. It's game night. I'm Matt Fontana. He's Donald Ware, presented by our great friends at Progressive Insurance, ESPN Radio, ESPN App, SiriusXM Channel 80. I don't know if broken actually encapsulates what the Cavs were in this series. In 4 games, it was all the Knicks. And again, game 1, Cavs blew a 22-point lead, or you could look at it and say the Knicks erased a 22-point lead, came back on them, and then just from there, they never let the Cavs breathe. There was never a time in the series from games 2, 3, and 4 that I felt like the Cavs really had a pulse. And I think a lot of that had to do with the Knicks, where even if the Cavs got out of the gate strong or decent, Donald, the Knicks never let them think that they were. They just kept it close, and they just went back on 8-2 runs and 11-3 runs to get back into the game, and they never really let the Cavs get any breathing room. I think a lot of that has to do with Jalen Brunson. A lot of that has to do with Karl-Anthony Towns. But again, OG Anunoby and Josh Hart, just the how this Knicks team operates, the toughness, the mentality that they have. It was really a sight to be seen from the Knicks.
5: Consistency from the Knicks. And to your point, let's go back to game one. Because that's really where this... That's why we had the sweep. It's inexcusable to have a... We're not talking about a 22-point lead in the second half. We're talking about a 22-point lead with a little more than 8 minutes remaining in the fourth quarter. Kenny Atkinson, I think... I mean, he doesn't call... The Knicks go on, an 18 or 19-1 run. He doesn't call a timeout. And I think that's where the Cavs lost that series. To me, Donovan Mitchell needed to do a little bit more. Even tonight, he was 9 of 18. I mean, that's good, 50% from the field. I need Donovan Mitchell to take 30 shots.
1: Yeah.
5: He needed to take 30 shots a game for the Cavs to have an opportunity, because you got nothing from James Harden. You didn't get much from the other. You didn't get much as you needed to get from your bigs. You didn't get anything hardly from your bench. So, it's any number of things, but definitely we can go back and look at game one as to why this ended very badly for the Cavs.
1: And for the Knicks standpoint, I think the confidence that they have in how they play, where it'll be a different story, I think, when they face either the Spurs or the Thunder, but they know they can do it on both ends. There was times in this series that Jalen Brunson crossed half court, and I go, he's somehow going to score. I don't know how, but I'm going to watch him put that ball through the hoop, and it's just going to separate from where the Knicks are at. And I think that's the power of Jalen Brunson, but also the Knicks can play good defense when they need to. They have some defenders, and certainly in the post, Cat, you know, I think Josh Hart's a very good defender. They have some guys that can play solid defense as well. But having a guy like Jalen Brunson that you can get the ball to, and I don't want to say get out of the way because it's never that way, but the confidence to know these possessions that matter, we need a bucket here. We got a guy that can go get us a bucket, and that's Jalen Brunson.
5: Yeah, no doubt. The one thing I worry about with the Knicks, and yes, we haven't seen it since the Atlanta series. I worry about lulls with the Knicks. I worry about, okay, Brunson, he didn't need to be great tonight. He was 6 of 14 from the field. Sometimes when you put bigger, like even in the 76ers series, I can't remember, it was a young guy off the bench that the 76ers put on him, a taller guy that could move. He was 6'9", gave him some issues. The key is others need to step up. How consistent is Karl Anthony Towns going to be? We know Ananobi's going to be consistent. We want to make sure that Bridges stays consistent. We want to make sure that bench gives the Knicks what they need. I'm with you on Brunson. He's a killer. But at times, not a lot, but at times he may be a sub 50% shooter. So who else is going to step up for the Knicks?
1: Yeah, and that's the thing. Karl Anthony Towns had moments in this series where he wasn't there. He's missing shots. He was not the same player that you need him to be. I do think a little bit exactly what you're talking about of maybe some of that bench scoring that you're going to be looking for the Knicks as they kind of go through a series where Jalen Brunson got into foul trouble in two of these games. Mm-hmm. And they didn't need that to be a factor because they were so comfortable in them. I don't know if you could say that thing on the other side in the NBA Finals when you're taking on the Spurs or the Thunder, where if Jalen Brunson starts getting into foul trouble, that changes the dynamics so much about who the Knicks are and where they're at. It's game night right here on ESPN Radio. He's Donald Ware. I'm Matt Fontana. We talked about this a little earlier about Jalen Brunson's place in history and how he's already climbing the ladder of Knicks greats. He's already established himself, I'm sure, certainly with this fan base, would tell you one of the greatest Knicks to ever play the game. But thinking about the smaller guard that Jalen Brunson is and how he maybe compares to some of the other smaller guards that have left a legacy in NBA history, Donald, I got to tell you, I Steph Curry's probably the best example, you know, 6'3 and under kind of guys right there. Like, I think Steph, you know, maybe Allen Iverson.
6: Isaiah Thomas
1: is on that list at 6'1". John Stockton, potentially. But I think Steph certainly was the best player on those teams. Allen Iverson was certainly the best players on those 76ers team. Isaiah Thomas. Like, that's the thing. Brunson is, without a doubt, the best player on the Knicks and the driving force. And in today's NBA, where you literally have a 7'4" guy that takes threes and brings the ball up the court, when you've got wings that being a 6'7" wing in today's NBA is commonplace, to have a guy like Jalen Brunson just do kind of the opposite of being not just guard-driven, which is so hard to do, I think, in today's league, but to do it as a little bit of on the shorter side of it, I really think he's starting to get into some rarefied air with some of these smaller guards in NBA history.
5: Yeah, I don't disagree with that. You mentioned Steph Curry, Allen Iverson for sure, because, I mean, so with respect to Allen Iverson, right, because, you know, let's look at that roster, that roster when they went to the NBA Finals. Rajah Bell, Rodney Buford, Speedy Claxton, Matt Geiger, Tyrone Hill, Jermaine Jones. You had a George Lynch, Aaron McKee, Dikembe Mutombo. He had nobody.
1: Yeah.
5: Right? Like, he had nobody. Steph Curry for sure. Now, I would say on that 17 and 18 championship team, I would say Kevin Durant was the best player, I think, on that team. And matter of fact, he won the NBA Finals MVP. You mentioned Isaiah Thomas, another guy. And I know we're going back in the day. I got it. And I like to be careful about when we jump to, and this is just how we are, we always want to talk about, okay, when we see something that is special, we want to rank it in history. I like Tiny Archibald. Like, he was an integral part of that 81 Celtics team that won a championship. So, you know, I
1: Bob Cousy going back with the Celtics, from a different time.
5: Going way back, right? Yeah. So, like, yeah, I mean, it's not many, right? Like, there's not many that you can name that are that are better than Jalen Brunson right now, but a few, just a few.
1: Just a few, and that's he still has an amazing opportunity to join some of those guys as either NBA champions or finals MVP, because you would also very much assume that if they win it, he's going to get it. Like, AI, MVP, four-time scoring champion, but he led him to the finals. They didn't win.
5: No.
1: You know, Isaiah Thomas won 2 rings. Steph Curry's got 4.
5: He does.
1: And that's where I think Jalen Brunson would, to join that kind of group without an MVP, a regular season MVP, to his credit at this point. It's what you can do in the NBA Finals. And then I think on top of that, it is the Knicks. It is the legacy of the Knicks. There are some Dallas Mavericks fans tonight that are sending out pictures of him and Luka on draft night, because let's not forget that, too, and how they fumbled that away. But that's another story for another day out there for Dallas Mavericks fans. But, yeah, I think for the that arc, too, and it's a little, I don't want to say storybook here with Donovan Mitchell, because there are a lot of people that thought Donovan Mitchell was destined to go play for the Knicks and go back home and the team that he grew up rooting for and wanting to play for. And they said life's all about timing. They go out, they get Jalen Brunson, because at the time Donovan Mitchell wasn't available. All right, Donovan Mitchell becomes available. He goes to the Cavs, and it's Jalen Brunson who beats Donovan Mitchell and the Cavs to head back to the NBA Finals. And also, just go back to history too, that Jalen Brunson has owned Donovan Mitchell in the playoffs over the last couple of years. So you talk about that next wave of smaller guards that you would think that those two would kind of be fighting for. You know, Steph, a little more in the twilight of his career as you're kind of moving off of that, and certainly the league right now dominated by wing guys and forwards. And, you know, Cade Cunningham is a guard, but he's not a small guard at all. Right. It is pretty much Donovan Mitchell and Jalen Brunson, and Jalen Brunson is just completely dominated, Spida, when it comes to the playoffs.
5: Do you think, I mean, the dynamics of today would obviously be different, but do you think Donovan Mitchell regrets not going back home to play for, like, they got, look, and you mentioned the disappointment, but let's even talk about the last 2 years with the Cavs. Even last year, with the best record in the East, falls in the second round. You go back 2 years ago, not the best record, but falls in the second round. So the Cavs have certainly underachieved. I know we may talk a little bit about, okay, what does the future look like for the Cavs, but Donovan Mitchell may be regretting now not going back to his hometown.
1: Yeah, and I would imagine that changes things too when you're back at home, the team you root for. It's funny that we're talking about this, because Donovan Mitchell at the podium right now, quote, his future in Cleveland, "I love it here. I don't know any other way to say it." That was from Donovan Mitchell just a few minutes ago up at the podium. So, again, I understand that that's what he's going to say. And I'm sure everything, all the emotions are raw at this moment. You need to take a step back and think about it. I think there's conversations the Cavs need to have about the direction of their team with Donovan Mitchell on it. It's all, that's right, the drama in the offseason, it never really ends. And speaking of that drama in the offseason, could an old friend be finding his way back to Cleveland, and a guy that led them to a championship in 2016? Could Bron be fixing some problems for the Cavs next year? It's game night right here on ESPN Radio and the ESPN app.
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7: You do not want to have to hear that conversation where people think, oh, man, you guys are not as good as the Spurs, even though you won the championship last year. 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

0: Well, the party is on in New York. A little sadness right here in Cleveland. The Knicks heading to the NBA Finals. The Cavs just heading to the offseason. What should the Cavs try to prioritize to get their team over that hump and back to the NBA Finals? It's game night right here on ESPN Radio, ESPN App, SiriusXM Channel 80, presented by Progressive Insurance. I'm Matt Fontana. 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So the Cavs are in the offseason. Donald, people are just blowing it up about firing Kenny Atkinson. They want him fired now. They didn't want him going to the podium for postgame. Like, they were done. There was a gaffe in game one, not calling a timeout, keeping timeouts, letting his teams get run on in this game, you know, a couple of times in this series, but certainly in game one, to choke away that 22-point lead. So as we put ourselves in the shoes of the Cavs, who lost the finals here, and here's a great rundown of kind of where the Cavs are at. So, number one, James Harden has a player option for $42.3 million for next season. All reports are, Brian Winters has discussed this, Harden will probably decline that and then potentially re-sign with the Cavs on a different deal, and there's rumors interest there. Dean Wade, Keon Ellis, Thomas Bryant, Larry Nance are all unrestricted free agents. Craig Porter's got a team option. Jared Allen's three-year, $91 million extension kicks in with the Cavs. And then Donovan Mitchell, Evan Mobley, Max Strus, Dennis Schroeder, Sam Merrill are all under contract for the Cavs next season. But the first move is going to be Kenny Atkinson. People are irate. They are just irate. And I'm one of them. I am so... I need to take a step. I'm done with Kenny Atkinson.
1: Yeah.
0: The malpractice, that is the word that we have heard over and over again with what happened in game one, let alone mistakes, I think, with rotations, in-game decision-making, play calls, defensive switches, all of these things that have gone on with this team. And the final and most damning thing that I can say about a head coach, it doesn't matter if it's fifth grade peewee basketball, you're trying to go for a chance to go win an NBA championship, your team quit. They quit on you, they quit on the fans, and they were a disgrace to watch them try to play the game of basketball for several games in this series. Kenny Atkinson ought to be ashamed of himself for coaching a team that doesn't even want to get back on fast breaks. They shoot the ball, it's got no prayer to go into the hoop, and they're standing there like, if they, you know, if I just stare at it a little bit more, maybe it'll go in the hoop. Oh, wait, it didn't go in, and I'm just going to let Josh Hart just go run out. He's already ahead of me. Go ahead and lay it in. I'm just going to stand here. I'll turn back around and get ready to go for the offense. That was the Cavs for the majority of this year. They ought to be ashamed of themselves. And I don't think there is any way that Kenny Atkinson is going to be coaching this team, frankly, by Wednesday afternoon.
1: Matt F., tell us how you really feel.
0: Oh, I had to get that out. Really, I appreciate it, but I had to get that out, brother. I feel better. I do feel better about that.
1: That's good. It's all good. Like, I don't disagree with anything you said. And by the way, look, you got to remember, Matt, that the Cavs analytically won games 2 and 3. See, I mean, you got to remember that part. So the series is still, wait, isn't it 2-2 right now?
0: Wait, why am I upset? We got another game coming. You know, analytically.
1: Right. So
0: the next time I play some wagers that don't really go well, I'm just going to tell my wife, yeah, you know, honey, analytically, worked out. Right. Analytically, we're fine.
1: I find it hard. I mean, I would find it, like, if I'm the Cavs, it's fine, whatever. First of all, if I'm James Harden, I mean, nobody's going to give me $42 million. That's number one. But if I'm the Cavs, tell me why I would, I'm trying to understand, why would I re-sign him?
0: I mean, regular season-wise, there were moments that you saw it fit. The people that are upset, because it was, you know, Darius Garland trade, you were not getting here with Darius Garland. I'll give you that. You were not getting to where the Cavs got to with Darius Garland. Now, was this good enough? Clearly not, and I completely agree with that. But the move in itself was the right move, and it's just unfortunate because Darius Garland just can't stay healthy. That being said, can you find that world that you just don't have playoff James Harden? And now the issue is we've had, what, 17 years of examples of James Harden in the playoffs, and it's never been good?
1: Right.
0: I don't know how you necessarily change that. Now, I do think a big factor in this.
2: There's a weird stat that's out there, guys.
0: Please, yeah.
2: Weird stat. I didn't know this until tonight, and this is probably more ammo for the Cavs not to re-sign James Harden. He's been in the league 17 years, as you say. Mm. He's never been swept in the playoffs at any point of his career until tonight.
1: Wow.
2: So that lets you think about all the great teams he's played, those 2015,
0: right,
2: 17, 18 Golden State teams, some of those Celtics teams. He's never been swept until tonight. So this might be, you know, the beginning of the end.
0: It is. And you know, you sent us a great one, too. In three elimination games this season for James Harden, he shot 25% from the field and 6% from behind the arc. An elimination game. And the Cavs won two of those without him. Right. So 100%. And I do think, like anything, this comes back to Donovan Mitchell. Because Donovan Mitchell, like a lot of teams, he's going to basically run the offseason for the Cavs because he is their star player. Now let's hear from Donovan Mitchell because he sat down for his press conference following the Cavs' loss tonight and exiting the playoffs. Here's Donovan Mitchell, Cavs guard, and his comments about his future with the Cavs.
3: I love it here. I don't know how else to say it. I've said it before I signed the other extension. Like, I love it here. And I have no doubt this group can get there. But, you know, reports are going to be reports. People are going to be people. But I've said the same thing. We have unfinished business.
0: That was Donovan Mitchell, Cavs guard, following the loss. Donald Ware, Matt Fontana with you tonight here in Game Night. And that's the thing. He said the same thing last year. It was something along the lines of, go ahead and count us out. Or, you know, we'll see you guys on the other side. Now, granted, the Cavs have gotten better. They made the Eastern Conference Finals. That's a step further than they have made it. But it's still not the ultimate goal. And I, to a point, agree. Let me put it this way. I'm not calling Donovan Mitchell a liar. I believe him when he says I like it here because they have an owner that has spared no expense, that has paid money, that has put out, the Cavs this year are one of the highest paid teams in NBA history with all the money that's going to have to be spent on the luxury tax and things like that. They have an owner. They've been able to cultivate success in the past. The question is, what do you need to change? Because that's one thing I don't agree with Donovan Mitchell, Donald, is when he sits there and he goes, no, this group can do it. I have no reason to believe that they can. I'm sorry.
1: Yeah. Well, you know, that's tough. I mean, to me, and we can talk about this a little bit more, you know, you got to do enough. I think LeBron James ultimately ends up in Cleveland next year, and we can talk a little bit more about why.
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6: Teacher Lauren Johnson returned all the graded essays but one. He believed that one student was capable of more.
7: I don't believe taking the middle of the road is your philosophy. This time, write something you really believe.
6: The student wrote a new one about excellence. Instead of just grading an essay, Mr. Johnson changed a life. I am that student. I became a writer, and I wrote this to thank him.
8: Thank a teacher and pass it on from passiton.com.

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1: I'm Matt Fontana. The New York Knicks headed back to the NBA Finals. They dismantle the Cavs tonight, 130-93. They sweep the Eastern Conference Finals, and they're back for the first time in 27 years. The Knicks are 1999, the last time that they had a chance to fight for a championship. Jalen Brunson named the unanimous MVP of the Eastern Conference Finals. He averaged 25 points and 7.8 assists in the four games. By the way, he joins his father, Rick, who was on the 1999 New York Knicks, who went to the NBA Finals. They're trying to win their first title since 1973. To the Western Conference we go. Game 5 tomorrow night. Spurs and Thunder's tied at 2 games each. To the NHL Eastern Conference Finals, it took overtime, but the Hurricanes get a 3-2 win over the Canadiens. Sebastian Aho with the game winner in the extra frame, and the Canes take a 2-1 series lead there. To the Diamond, the Astros combining for a no-hitter today. Three pitchers get it done to keep the Rangers hitless in a 9-0 win. The Rangers did have 5 walks. That avoids the perfect game there. That was actually the first no-hitter in Major League Baseball since 2024. Didn't get a single one all of last year. To the Diamond tonight, though, as well, the Dodgers rallied. They beat the Rockies 5-3. The Marlins beat up on the Blue Jays 8-0. And it was the Phillies getting a 3-0 win over the Padres. More game night coming your way right here on ESPN Radio.
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4: Ellis gets it in. The Cavs will bring it across the timeline. The clock winding down. 5, 4, 3, 2, 1. Over the last 27 years, the New York Knicks endured 17 losing seasons, 14 head coaches, 9 different lead basketball executives. They've been one of the least successful and most unstable franchises in the NBA. But that's all in the rearview mirror now. For the first time since 1999, the Knicks are in the NBA Finals.
1: That was the great call you heard right here on ESPN Radio. A big part of that, Jalen Brunson. It's game night right here on ESPN Radio, ESPN App, SiriusXM Channel 80, presented by Progressive Insurance. He's Donald Ware. I'm Matt Fontana. Jalen Brunson, 4 years now in New York, 4 years in the playoffs, Eastern Conference Finals, and now the NBA Finals the last 2 years. He's been a big part of it. To talk about that Knicks NBA Finals journey, Ian Begley is going to join us here, New York Knicks reporter and host of SNY Digital, The Putback. He joins us right now. Ian, really appreciate your time tonight. And just starting there with Jalen Brunson, you know, 4 years, 4 playoffs, now the East Finals last year, the NBA Finals this year. Where do you think at this moment Jalen Brunson stands in the history of the New York Knicks as far as players go?
5: Yeah, I think you have to put him he's beneath Patrick Ewing. You'd probably go Clyde Frazier, Willis Reed, Patrick Ewing, and then Jalen Brunson. But, you know, he's on his way, especially if they win a title. I think he surpasses Patrick, as crazy as that is to say, and especially if he stays here for a while, because he is the driving force behind their success. You can trace it back to the Knicks signing him, Leon Rose, making that decision that a lot of people disagreed with, giving Jalen Brunson a $100 million deal. And, you know, things started to flip from there, and his fingerprints are all over what's happened since then. And so that's why I think, yeah, if they can win a title and then he stays here for a while, I really think you could put him up there with Clyde and with Willis Reed.
6: Ian, OG Anunoby gives the Knicks 17 points tonight. We always talk about what Brunson does. We talk about what Karl Anthony Towns does or doesn't do. But OG seems to always be consistent. Can you just speak to the consistency of OG Anunoby?
5: It's remarkable. And, you know, it's one of the reasons, obviously, the Knicks traded a couple of their young rotation players and draft capital to Toronto to get Anunoby, and it's why they signed him to a $200 million-plus deal because of that consistency, because if he's healthy, he's one of the best two-way players in the league, and he's shown you that all postseason. You know, before he got hurt with that hamstring injury, he was playing phenomenally, shooting the ball incredibly well. And he's giving you that when, since he's been back too, he's such a big part of their ascent here because, you know, you didn't see this team play at this level, certainly not in a consistent way, during the regular season, but with Anunoby playing the way he's playing, Bridges the way he is playing, when you have those two wings playing at a high level on both ends of the floor, it's just a different team.
1: Talking about the Knicks, Ian Begley joining us. Of course, Knicks reporter, host of The Putback on SNY Digital. Matt Fontana, Donald Ware with you here tonight on game night. And Ian, we talk a lot about the players, and I get that being the Knicks head coach usually brings fans that want you even fired. I'm not saying now because Mike Brown got him into NBA Finals, but, like, you know, that's how Knicks fans can be sometimes, very temperamental.
5: He's safe for 5 minutes.
1: Five minutes is what he gets. So the champagne stops flowing in the locker room. He'll be all right. But Ian, just talk about Mike Brown and the job that he's done really quickly here with this Knicks team in his first year.
5: Yeah, and this was a gamble by the Knicks because Tom Thibodeau brought them to the conference finals, first time in 25 years. Last year, they made the decision that in order to take that next step, they needed a new head coach, and the decision was met with a lot of criticism. But here you are. You land on Mike Brown, who was not even their first or second choice, but he was the right choice, obviously, because with his what he's done here is a lot of players talk about how he discusses human nature and talks to them about kind of the ups and downs of a season and how to kind of stay even keel. And a lot of the players have appreciated that. They've appreciated his collaborative approach. He's taken suggestions from players, obviously from his coaching staff throughout the season and made adjustments based on those suggestions. So it's been a collaborative approach, and that's what the Knicks were looking for when they hired Mike Brown, and he has certainly delivered.
6: Ian, a lot has been made about OKC and its depth, and rightfully so. But, I mean, let's look at the Knicks' depth. I mean, the Knicks' depth is incredible as well. I mean, even from McBride and Shamet tonight, you get a combined 27 points off of the bench. Again, we talk about OKC, but not enough in terms of how deep the Knicks are.
5: You know, it's Landry Shamet and it's Miles McBride. And it's also, you know, Jordan Clarkson. They got big minutes from Jordan Clarkson, not necessarily postseason, but regular season games when they really needed it. And he can help them off the bench. Jose Alvarado is another player that can help them off the bench. So they just have competent players that are even outside the rotation that they can call on, and they know that they're professional and they'll be able to handle themselves in whatever situation they put them in. So, yeah, the depth is very good. You know, you obviously give credit to team president Leon Rose for finding the right combination of veterans and young guys. And, you know, they Mike Brown has leaned on nearly everybody on the roster at one point or another over the course of the season. And, you know, how much can you say about Landry Shamet? You can't say enough about him. Just the fact that he was, I think, 4-for-4 tonight from three, and I think 11-for-12 from three in the series. A lot of big shots. And, yeah, he's certainly emblematic of the Knicks' depth.
1: Talking about those Knicks heading to the finals, Ian Begley joining us here on game night. Ian, with now, again, a huge, massive amount of time off for the Knicks, number one, how have they been able to kind of harness that? Because you sometimes hear teams that say too much rest can be bad. And then do you have a feel of either the Spurs or the Thunder, which would be the better matchup for the Knicks in the finals?
5: Sure, yeah. As far as the rest goes, I mean, they talked going into that long rest period about it being a challenge, you know, challenging themselves as a veteran group to stay locked in on the details and to stay locked in on the day-to-day and continuing to kind of focus on trying to get better in that time. And obviously that approach worked, right, because they came out and then they sweep the Cavs in the conference finals here. And so I would assume they take the same approach now between tonight, tomorrow, and the finals, start of the finals. In terms of opponent, I would think San Antonio, but I really think it depends on what the injury report looks like, right? Because both teams dealing with injuries, a little bit banged up, and key players too. So, you know, if OKC, if they're without Mitchell and they're without Williams, you know, to me, they end up being the better opponent for New York. But, you know, San Antonio having some issues of its own. So I don't think it's a toss-up, but it's hard to answer without knowing who's going to be healthy and who's going to be out of line.
6: Do you see – Carl Anthony Towns was big tonight. And, you know, he's again, it's kind of up and down. I mean, do you foresee him going into the finals? I mean, being a – he needs to be more consistent, but do you foresee him being more consistent?
5: You know what's interesting to me about Towns is, you know, they started to use him as a facilitator, as a passing hub, and he's been able to really impact the game, even when he's taken, you know, a small amount of field goal attempts, whether it's rebounding, defending very well, or passing the ball. And so I think if he continues to do that, the formula has worked very well, obviously, for New York. So I don't think he has to do more. And I think the consistency, even though it's been, like, understated because of the point totals, he's been very solid in those other areas of the game. So I think if he continues with that, that'll bode well for New York because that's been part of this formula here with this 11-game winning streak.
1: Ian Begley, of course, New York Knicks reporter. Check out his show, The Putback, SNY Digital. Ian, really appreciate your time. You enjoy the time off and enjoy the finals coming up, all right?
5: Anytime, fellas. Take care.
1: There he goes. Ian Begley, always appreciate talking to him and great insight. And, you know, I think, Donald, is such a great point that he brings up. It is very much about which of those two teams that they're going to face on that injury report for the Knicks and how they have been able to harness that time off. Because, you know, in the Cavs series, game one, Knicks came out rusty. You know, they did. They came out like a team that hadn't played in a week because they didn't. And I would imagine that probably isn't going to be an issue in the finals because they are so experienced with it now, but you never know. But they are a team that has very much used the rest as a piece, and it's helped them. Where, again, some of the teams, they really struggle with it. The Knicks have not done that at all.
6: 100%, because the Spurs and the Thunder are going to beat each other up. I think, again, it goes seven games. And again, you know, from a Thunder perspective, at that point, like if it's the Thunder and the Knicks, look, the Thunder have been able to do what they've been able to do largely without a Jay Will. You're not going to be able to do that against a Knicks team per se. So to your point, the rest, big time for the Knicks. And we'll see. I mean, both of those teams, by the time the NBA Finals start, are going to be beat up, and that could give a more of an advantage to the Knicks.
1: And we'll see, you know, with as far as where the Knicks match up to, do you have somebody that can go up against Wemby? Yeah, sure, okay, that's Carl Anthony Towns. You have somebody to go up against Chet. I think that's where Shea's maybe a little bit different because there isn't quite that player on the Spurs. That's no disrespect to, like, De'Aaron Fox or anybody like that, but that's where the difference would be in the Thunder. Obviously, we're the favorite for a lot of the season as they go through. But I guess I just look at both teams and could see a reason why the Knicks would match up well, and especially with the extra time that Mike Brown is going to have now, and being able to understand what they would need to do on a defensive side of things to get ready for the finals. I think that's another feather in the cap of the Knicks. Coming up, though, to the other side of it, Cavs going to have some questions this offseason on how they're going to handle things. Could one of those phone calls be to LeBron James? Could he come back to Cleveland? It's game night right here on ESPN Radio and the ESPN app.
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3: 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Coming up Tuesday, we'll react to Game 4 of the Eastern Conference Finals. 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

0: Knicks are running again. Left side, Shamet. Fake the three. Now steps back. Tries it. Hits it. It's a 20-point lead for the Knicks. 46-26. Timeout, Cleveland. The Knicks can sense it. The Knicks fans here in Cleveland can sense it as well.
1: Knicks were firing at all cylinders. They got it from Landry Shamet. They got great effort from Mitchell Robinson. It works. Knicks heading back to the NBA Finals. That was the call, as you heard, on ESPN. It is game night right here on ESPN Radio, ESPN App, Sirius XM, Channel 80, presented by Progressive Insurance. And, of course, NBA playoffs are on ESPN Radio. Tune in tomorrow for Game 5 between the Spurs and the Thunder. Coverage begins at 8 p.m. Eastern, presented by Gusto. We'll get into the Cavs side of things. He's not aware. I'm Matt Fontana with you tonight here on game night, because the Cavs, they've got some interesting things on the offseason and where they want to go to maybe retool this team. Do they need to make big changes? We'll get to that. But I talked about firing on all cylinders for the Knicks, and they certainly have done that. Not just with the players, but with their coach. And we had a great conversation with Ian Begley where he discussed some of the things that Mike Brown has done. So Rod's calling us from New York. Appreciate the call tonight. You wanted to discuss a little bit about Mike Brown. Welcome to game night.
2: Yeah, absolutely. Thank you for having me on. What a great game. I loved it. You know, I was talking to a friend of mine. He was like, you know, maybe the Cavs will get this one and it'll be and in five. But I really wanted the Knicks to drop the hammer tonight. I really wanted them to just totally dominate. And that's I got exactly what I wanted. And I was waiting for that 18-2 run or something like that to come in third, and it came, and I was fully satisfied at that point. But you know, it was a great win. But yeah, I did want to talk about Mike Brown. I know I think somebody on the show mentioned it a little bit earlier. You know, he was. We had that stretch in the regular season in which I think we lost like 10 games. It was a really bad stretch, and you know, a lot of the fan base, they were really turned on him, and they were like, "Oh, this guy is no good. You know, get him out, whatever." And then it happened again during that first round series against Atlanta. And they were, again, just, you know, telling on the pages, on the Knicks fans pages and stuff like that, you see that people are really quick to flip the switch. But I just wanted to say I am really happy with the job that he's done. And a friend of mine also said, like, guys like Landry Shamet, you would never even heard of if Tibbs was still in. And, you know, we were also talking about the fact that during the interview process for Mike Brown, he must have been told exactly what it is that the guy before him was lacking in. So almost as if he knew that if he does not do X, Y, or Z, he is not going to succeed in the season. And so he did that, and it was so nice to see. And I was talking to a friend about that, and yeah, man, just super, super happy with what he's done.
1: Yeah, I really appreciate the call, and you're right on. And that's the thing, Donald, like Mike Brown, when he left the Kings job, because he had the Kings turned around for that season, that everybody was going, look at the job that he has done. Mm-hmm. Certainly his time with the Cavs, Lakers didn't go so well in the second time around with the Cavs. But then to spend, what was he in Golden State, like 6 years, I think, to spend time around Steve Kerr helps a lot. He's a two-time NBA Coach of the Year. I think J.B. Bickerstaff might get it this year, but certainly, you know, accounting for what Mike Brown has brought to the Knicks, I think he'd be in that conversation, no doubt about it. And the retread term gets thrown around as such a negative one, and Mike Brown's been a coach several times before, but maybe this is just the perfect spot with the perfect team and the right philosophy. And what's he always talking about? The space and pace, right? Those are the two things that he likes. But I'll tell you this, I know Mike Brown is a coach that a lot of players love to play for, and he's got his team cooking right now.
3: He's done a phenomenal job. By the way, if Doc Rivers still has a job, then you others can get jobs. He's still living off the NBA championship from the Celtics from, what is that, 2008.
1: You're right.
3: But no, and you're right. Like, he makes a great point, because game three, when Atlanta won that game, went up 2-1, Knicks fans were in an uproar, fire Mike Brown. You know, it's almost like they had a defeatist mentality and not realizing, hey, it's only 2-1 at this point, right? So Mike Brown, and to your point about the stops, I mean, with Golden State, I mean, I'm not Golden State, Sacramento, he did a phenomenal job.
1: Great job.
3: Darren Fox, that's why, to me, one of the keys coming into this season, I thought that the Spurs were going to be a top five team, not only because of Wimby, but because of Fox. Fox was a top 15 player in the league that year that he turned Sacramento around. So, no, he's done a good job. And to your point, being in Golden State for those years under Steve Kerr is also

0: Mike Brown's long list of players that he's coached, maybe top would be LeBron James. And when it comes to the Cavs, there's no point in fighting it. There's always going to be a conversation about LeBron and if he's going to come back or if he would help. And I don't know how many years LeBron has left of playing. I would hope a couple. But Donald, it's going to be something that's brought up. Is LeBron potentially going to be an answer for the Cavs? And I think there's two conversations to be had. Mm-hmm. Number one, what does Bron want? And number two, what do the Cavs want? Because we're finally at that with LeBron. There was a good chunk of his career. You didn't ever ask that second part. Does a team want LeBron James? Yes. Yes, there is no question on that. It's a little different now in the later stages of his career, if Bron even continues to play, which I think he will next year, but we'll see. And the question is, do you actually see that as being something that the Cavs would take a step forward by bringing in LeBron James?
1: Yeah, that's, you know, Matt, that's the question. I think that's an excellent question. I mean, I would say yes, he's a son of Cleveland. You won a championship there. He's going from a business perspective, it makes sense. So for some of those reasons, I would think that Cleveland. Now, of course, it depends upon who else you're going to bring in. Again, I'm getting rid of James Harden. I'm bringing Mitchell back. Mitchell would have to be part of that equation. He's not going back to the Lakers, not because he doesn't want to go back to the Lakers, because I don't think the Lakers want him back. Plus, if I'm LeBron, and I know you asked me about Cleveland, the Cleveland side, but I gave you those three reasons. If I'm LeBron, I would want to go to the East. So what team would make the most sense in the East? Why not come back home with a Donovan Mitchell, get some other pieces around, and try to make a, because I mean he's trying to win a championship. He's probably going to have to take a pay cut. I realize that a lot of this has to deal with what, you know, salary caps and so on and so forth. But to me, you know, if I'm LeBron, I want to go to the East. I want to come back home and help my team win another, my home team win another championship.
0: I would welcome him back with open arms. There's people in this town that still have never forgiven him for the decision, and even after a championship and all that. I'd take LeBron James back on this Cavaliers team in 2 seconds, because the one thing more than anything that he would bring is a standard. When LeBron was with the Cavs, in when they were trying to go up against the Warriors and win championships, when he got to the Lakers after all of that, the standard is set that you are going for championships. That second round in Eastern and Western Conference Finals, that's not good enough. When LeBron James joins your team, even at this point of his career, you are pushing for championships. That is what the Cavs are missing more than anything that he could actually bring on the floor. Now, another thing, and you kind of brought this up, which I think is a great point, coming to the East or coming to kind of a team well-built for him, Bron's going to need these guys. You know, he might only play 50 games, right? And he's going to need a team to win a bunch of games to put them in good position for the playoffs, because he's not going to be there every single game. And I just look, you check in the boxes, go to the easier conference, go to a team that's pretty well built. Cavs check a lot of those boxes. All right, coming up, we got one half of the NBA Finals set. We'll discuss it here. It's Game Night, ESPN Radio.
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1: I'm Matt Fontana. Well, one half of the NBA Finals are set. The New York Knicks back contending for a championship. They beat the Cavs tonight 130-93 to sweep the Eastern Conference Finals. It's the first time in 27 years since 1999 that the Knicks are back in the NBA Finals. Jalen Brunson was 2 years old, by the way, the last time the Knicks made the NBA Finals. He helped get him there because he was named the unanimous MVP of the Eastern Conference Finals. He averaged 25 points and 7.8 assists in the four games. Knicks trying to win their first series title since 1973. Now, who they will play is yet to be decided. Western Conference Finals still going on. Game 5 coming up on Tuesday night. Spurs and Thunder are tied at 2 games each there. To the NHL we go. Eastern Conference Finals. It was overtime. The Hurricanes, thanks to Sebastian Aho, get the win. He buries one in OT. 3-2 win tonight over the Canadiens, and the Canes take a 2-1 series lead. To the Diamond we go. The Astros throwing a combined no-hitter today. Three different pitchers combined to hold the Rangers hitless in a 9-0 win. Texas did have 5 walks in the game to avoid the perfect game, and it's actually the first no-hitter in Major League Baseball since 2024. There was not a single one all of last season. More Game Night coming your way next right here on ESPN Radio.
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positions that matter a little bit more. You want to have a quarterback in football and baseball. 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You don't want him to leave. 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

0: 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You know, the NBA is a little different, like I think, than any other sport. When you have guys, I'm going to name names, and I'm not trying to rip on these guys. Like, Paul George still gets traded for, Shai Gilgeous-Alexander, for example. I don't know. You know, James Harden still getting moved from team to team, and these guys have been in the league for a long time. Donald, I think it's because it is a star-driven league, and even if they're star players that are maybe a little past their prime, they can still be effective in a lot of different ways. And again, I'm not knocking younger players, because you have Wemby, who is the future of the league and looks like an absolute beast, but you had some years the draft was lean and you had some missed players or some missed opportunities there. But it's just so star-driven that once you get one, you do everything you can to hold on to them. Right. You do everything you can to put the right players around them and hold on to them. The Cavs did that, right? In the second version of post-LeBron James, the Cavs went out when the Jazz made Donovan Mitchell available. The Cavs made an absolute brilliant move to go get Donovan Mitchell. And there's no question with what they gave up, and I'm just shooting from the hip here. Lauri Markkanen, Colin Sexton, Ochai Agbaji, and I think a couple of picks, right? Lauri Markkanen's turned himself into a nice player. Colin Sexton doesn't even play for the Jazz anymore. Ochai Agbaji doesn't even play for the Jazz, I don't think, anymore. But you get what I'm saying? Like, here we are with Donovan Mitchell. Extension signed, but the question remains, is this the direction the Cavs need to go on to win a championship? And I hate that I'm sitting here asking myself this. Can the Cavs win a championship with Donovan Mitchell beating their lead player?
1: Boy, that is tough, Matt.
0: Yeah.
1: I mean, that is a tough one. I think so, but with a lot of help. In other words, can he do it by himself? Can he be a Jalen Brunson? What we're seeing from, not that Jalen Brunson's doing it by himself, but like, sure, what Jalen Brunson has the ability to do. I mean, I think Donovan Mitchell has that ability. He just needs to take the bulls by the horn. Again, 18 shots tonight. You know, he, to me, in a lot of respects, throughout the course of this series, he allowed James Harden to take all of these shots and not be able to take as many shots as he needed to take. I'm talking about Mitchell. Mm-hmm. To me, in other words, he deferred in a lot of respects to James Harden. I'm not sure why, right? But another point that you made, if you have a star, you need to keep him. So again, Mitchell says he wants to be there. I'm not, if I'm Cleveland, like, why would I move on from him? Then what? Who else am I going to get to come into Cleveland,
0: right,
1: to play, and that gives me an opportunity, and a player that gives me an opportunity to win a championship? In other words, the Cavaliers, or the Cavs, and Donovan Mitchell need each other. Give me a couple of other pieces. I think Mitchell with some other pieces can at least get you to the NBA Finals.
0: Well, let's hear from Donovan Mitchell, because the questions are going to be surrounding it. Here's Donovan post game. What do you think your future is with the Cleveland Cavaliers?
2: I love it here. I don't know how else to say it. I've said it before I signed the other extension. I love it here. And I have no doubt this group can get there. But, you know, reports are going to be reports. People are going to be people. But I've said the same thing. We have unfinished business.
0: So that's Donovan Mitchell, Cavs guard, after the loss tonight. And I know this is going to be so hard for him because the fresh off this loss, and I don't think he's going anywhere. I don't think he wants to go anywhere. And just from a standpoint of, the Cavs have shown over many of years, starting with LeBron, but under the ownership of Dan Gilbert, they spare no expense. They are willing to make the big moves, and even just the ancillary things off the court. They are building a brand new practice facility downtown. They spare not a single dollar when it comes to the nutrition and the training and the staff and everything that they do. They actually are one of the few small markets that know how to cater to stars and get the most out of stars and build the team. Can't say that about a lot of teams. Portland. You know, there's some of these teams that outside of the, again, LA and, you know, Texas and Chicago and New York, those are massive markets, a lot of money. They're a little bit different. Right. like Cleveland, Ohio, they know how to do it here. Now, the question is going to be for Donovan Mitchell to sit here and say, can this be a team that is exactly to your point, Donald, like built around me? Do we even have the opportunity to do it? If it's there, they'll take it. I know they will. But are we doing the right things? Can we even have the chance to put the right things around me to go win a championship? I think that's a question both the Cavs and Donovan have to ask themselves. Like, are we even going to have the chance to get the players in here that we need?
1: I mean, I think so, because he's going to be the attraction. And you mentioned it in terms of how the Cavs cater to players. If they're catering to players, you've got a Donovan Mitchell. That's half the battle to me right there. So they're going to be some. Why did Donovan Mitchell come to Cleveland? I mean, you know, and you would know better than me. I mean, but at the end of the day, if you have a superstar player in Mitchell already there, then to me, others will, in other words, build it, they will come. And sure, I think that holds true in this scenario with the Cavaliers, or with the Cavs.
0: And one of those pieces is the coaching staff, because I'm sitting here saying Kenny Atkinson deserves a lot of the blame for this whole thing. Let's hear from him, Cavs head coach. And the question was asked, why do you think your team failed to get to the NBA Finals? Here's Kenny Atkinson.
3: I'll tell you what didn't help was losing those two game sixes. You know, haven't been in this, you know, kind of a long time and seen this before. I think you have to take advantage of those opportunities. And the way the scheduling's set up in the league, and, you know, that's a whole nother topic I could go off on. You know, you get on a hectic schedule. And that's not to say, oh, we win those games, you know, we beat the Knicks. I'm not saying that. But I think it gives us a better chance. But I think the density of the frequency of the games, with it, never had 2 days rest, you know, the whole deal, you know, played a part in it. Definitely, I'm not going to say that's the reason we lost, but we would have had a better chance. I think we win, you know, we take care of business in those game sixes. I think that's the, if I have one regret, that two regrets, I guess you'd say.
1: Excuse me, Matt.
0: Go ahead, please.
1: I'm so sorry. I hate to jump in.
0: No, please.
1: So one day you're telling me about analytically we won games 2 and 3, and then the next day you're talking about two series that have already happened? I mean, and you know, the other thing is, how does Donovan Mitchell see Kenny Atkinson? That's right. Another question we need to ask also.
0: 100%, and that's – I'm glad you took it there, because that might have been the last time you heard me on ESPN Radio. We might have gone to break. You might have finished that segment out. They might not have ever let me back, because I am ready to go through the roof. I am literally ready to go through the roof when I hear a coach go, well, I'm going to give you an excuse, but that's not really an excuse, but it is an excuse. Like, that's what Kenny Atkinson did. He goes, well, I'm not going to give you an excuse, but here's an excuse about the schedule. Hey, Kenny, it's the Eastern Conference Finals. It's supposed to be tough. Hey, Kenny, you want to know what? You would have had more time off if you beat the Pistons. If you would have beaten the Raptors quicker than you did, you would have had time off. And frankly, here's the other thing, which is the biggest blunder that I can't get by about Kenny Atkinson trying to talk about the schedule. Your best chance to win this series started in game one.
1: Yes.
0: When you had no rest, when the Knicks were most rested that they could have been, and you had a 22-point lead in the fourth quarter, and your team choked that away. I'm not talking about, oh, hey, once it got evened out on rest. No, the one game, let's just take Kenny Atkinson's theory on face value here for a second tonight, all right?
1: Okay.
0: That the Cavs lost this because they were not well rested. Okay, let's just pretend that that is the theory, okay? Their biggest loss then should have been game one. The game that they should have had zero prayer and chance of winning should have been game one if it was all about rest, because as the series went on, it would have just more equally gone. That's not the world we live in, because the best chance the Cavs had was to win game one. It was a massive, giant mistake on Kenny Atkinson's part. Hey, Kenny, how about the reason you're not going to the finals is because you just decided to not call timeouts when you needed to. That's the real reason.
1: Absolutely. I couldn't have said it better.
0: And where the Cavs go from here with Kenny Atkins, like, I it's a dirty business, and I do not like calling for people's jobs, and I don't like sitting here saying there's no way that this will ever happen. Who knows? Maybe Kenny Atkinson is the next head, or, you know, is that coach of the Cavs next season. I don't know. Dan Gilbert put out a statement. He's the owner of the Cavs. Like, I understand it, but there's going to have to be a hard look at this whole thing about where we're at with the Cavs led by Kenny Atkinson. Well, we still got one other half to get in the finals, and that's coming out of the West. So Oklahoma City in a little bit of trouble. Are they starting to run out of gas? We'll discuss it here on Game Night, ESPN Radio, and the ESPN app.
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0: Well, we were so conditioned for a lot of this season that the Oklahoma City Thunder would just walk their way to another NBA Finals, go back-to-back champion. I mean, who could possibly be able to take them out in a seven-game series? Oh, wait. Here comes Wemby. Here comes the San Antonio Spurs. It's game night right here on ESPN Radio, ESPN app, and Sirius XM Channel 80's Donald Ware. I'm Matt Fontana. And I'm not saying the Spurs have done it yet, but I think even at this point, Donald, like it's – I put it this way. I'm more impressed with the Spurs than I really expected. Like even just to have this series tied 2-2, to see how the games have gone back and forth, this Spurs team, I mean, just hats off to them. Mitch Johnson, certainly Wemby, but even Stephon Castle, De'Aaron Fox is fighting through injuries. I am just so impressed with this Spurs team and how they've showed up here in the Western Conference Finals.
1: I mean, you've got to be impressed with the Spurs. And like I said a little bit earlier, look, this is a team that I thought could make it to the NBA, at least to the NBA Western Conference Finals prior to the season beginning. I mean, this is going to be a big time game, obviously tomorrow. And this is the thing, like Wembanyama did his thing. He had, you know, I made a prediction yesterday that, okay, he needed to have, you know, I thought he would and needed to have 35, 10 rebounds. He kind of got close to that last night. He had, I think, three block shots, something like that. But to me, even with what Wemby did, the Thunder didn't play well at all. Okay, it wasn't necessarily Shea. I mean, give the Spurs all the credit in the world. They really D'd up Shea. They made it hard for Shea last night. But Wembanyama gives you what he gave you, and you really didn't need that from him. So now he has to step it up again. He's going to be on the road. And for the Thunder, the bench went 12 of 47. Mm. That's not going to happen. Tonight. That's not going to happen. Tonight. Shea is not going to be 6 of 15 tonight. So I like the Thunder tonight, if you will. But this series is going seven games in my mind.
0: Yeah, and that what a story that would be, too, to even be here at this point. And I think when you talk about where the Thunder are sitting with Jalen Williams still injured, A.J. Mitchell, he could most likely be out for game five as well. That's kind of my read on this, is just the shift that they've had to have a little bit with their rotations and needed to put more on Shea. And then just the fact that Chet Holmgren, and I understand, trust me, it's Victor Wembanyama. He does this to a lot of people. But for Chet Holmgren to, what in game three, did he not have like three rebounds in that game? And granted, they won that one. I understand that. But like he's averaging 11 points for this series. Thunder are not winning this series if Chet Holmgren is putting up 11 points. Alex Crusoe took one shot and missed it the other night. It is going to be so much about the rest of those role players for the Thunder. I get it. Shai Gilgeous-Alexander is an amazing player. You know, he's the MVP. He's back-to-back on that. But again, he was minus 18 in that game. Lu Dort, who's supposed to be one of the better defenders out there, he finished with 2 points and a minus 16 rating. That's not how this is going to work for Thunder. And the question we kind of posed and asked, and Donald, I'll ask you this first, like, do you think Oklahoma City is starting to run out of gas a little bit?
1: I think they had a bad game. Because okay. let's look at the first game. The first game, even though the Spurs won that game went into overtime. They won the game. It went into overtime. What do the Thunder do? The Thunder come back and win. They again, like I said, after the game three, they restored order. A lot of disrespect to me about the Thunder. I mean, I get it. Wemby is Wemby. I give him all the credit in the world, but he wasn't. I mean, let's be honest. Like he needed to be better in games two and three. He also needed some help as well. The Thunder rebound in this game. Role players play better at home, and I think you're going to see that in this game. And I'm with you, like with respect to Holmgren. I think he's going to have a big game as well. He hasn't done much of anything in this series either, Matt.
0: Yeah, no, it's been. Again, it's Wembanyama, so you want to look at him and say that has a lot to do with it. I think he's just in Chet's head. And it was funny because what did we see all regular season? There was only one team that had the Thunder's number, and it was the Spurs team, and here we are, you know?
1: Yeah, no question about that. But again, you know, and we're seeing that now, even in that first game, like when Chet went one-on-one with Wembanyama, Wembanyama was 3 of 9, if I remember correctly, 3 of 9 from the field. So, you know, Chet's got to be more aggressive. You want to see more aggressiveness from him, but I think you're right. He's in his head, but the way that Holmgren can get out of that, even if defensively, Wembanyama's going to do his thing against Holmgren, he's going to bang it on him or whatever, Holmgren needs to hit those wide-open threes, which he's very capable of doing, and I think he does that later on this evening.
0: It is game night here on ESPN Radio. It's Donald Ware. I'm Matt Fontana. I want to hear this from Andre Snelling, of course, ESPN Radio host here, Dre, all over. But I agree with this take from Andre so much about Victor Wembanyama and what he has to do for the Spurs. Here's Andre Snelling talking about Wemby.
2: He controls the game in every aspect. You know, we're talking about it this weekend, right? Like, he's always the best defensive player on the court, right? He's the best defensive player in the NBA. And even with the Thunder having to game plan to try to get him out of the lane, that changes the way they play offense. So that in a way shows his influence on defense, even when he's not having the kind of dominant numbers. But he also has to be kind of the leading scorer. He dropped 33 yesterday, 41 in game one. He also has to be the dominant rebounder. You know, that was one of the things that was lacking in game three. He only had 4 boards and the Thunder killed him on the offensive glass. So it's like, Wemby touches every element of the game in a way that really right now no other player in the NBA is doing to that same level.
0: That was Andre Snelling's ESPN Radio host. And what I agree so much there, Donald, is like, let Wemby go. You know, and I get that he's a young player, and when you're at this point, especially going through it for the first time, you might feel some of that pressure to go, I do have to get my other guys involved, and I got to make sure everybody gets their touches, and, you know, everything goes through me and handling it. When I see in that game 4, when they win, you know, he took 22 shots. That was almost double more than anybody else. Good. Let it be that way. He took 7 threes. No one else. Well, Julian Champagne took 5 and missed all of them. But, like, for the most part, everybody took 4. Let Wemby shoot the ball. Let him do everything because he is the guy to do everything. There's no shame in that. And I also think that's the Spurs' only recipe for success right now is to get him the ball and let him be the amazing player that he is, the generational player that he is, and knowing that at times he can be, I don't say indefensible, is that the word, undefendable, whatever it is. There's nobody on this world that can stop him at times. So just let him be that guy.
1: Wembanyama, 11 of 22 from the field. The rest of the starters, 14 of 38.
0: Yeah.
1: They're going to need, look, again, I'm going with the Thunder, but the Spurs are going to need, on the road, by the way, they're going to need more than 14 of 38 from the starters.
0: They are, and that's the thing. You also had an off night from several Thunder players that kind of led to that blowout win, and they had a lot of other players just kind of getting mop-up time as it went on. And there's certainly injury question. We talked about with A.J. Mitchell. We talked about with J-Dub. If he's going to be able to get back for the Thunder, how that could change things.
3: Hey, Max, you look absolutely dashing in that purple tie. Ready to harness the world?
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0: on SportsCenter all night. The Knicks look to complete the series sweep of the Cavs.
1: Brunson stops at the three-point line. Hoist can't hit. Rebound Hart out to town. Open look. Three-pointer good from the left side. 14-13 Knicks. 7:20 to go in the first.
0: The Canes and Canadians battle on the ice for series control in Game 3.
2: Now here's Matheson. Shot scores! Hans working out in front. Mike Matheson in for the line. And it's tied at one in Game 3.
0: We prepare you for a decisive Game 5 between the Thunder and Spurs.
3: I know Wemby's a tough guy to match up against Brian. You see number one. But you got to find other ways to be active, getting offensive rebounds. You know, knocking down a shot, that confidence, he needs that.
0: Plus, a look around a full day on the diamond.
4: Belly unloads right field. Well struck. Caglione turning. Out of here. It's a belly bomb in Kansas City. 1-0.
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5: 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Eastern Conference Finals, the Knicks weren't allowing the Cavs to get any wins. That's in 30 seconds because at Arlington, the Astros weren't allowing the Rangers any hits.
1: Santa, the 1-2 to Nimmo.
6: Strike three, call on the outside corner, and the Astros have thrown a no-hitter.
1: But first a challenge. The call is going to stand, and the Astros are going to complete the 18th no-hitter in Astros history.
5: KBME 790 AM, 9-0 the final over Texas. Three pitchers combining on the no-hitter for Houston. It's the first no-hitter in Major League Baseball since September 4th of 2024, a span of 630 days. It ends the longest drought without a no-hitter in 20 years. It's been quite the drought for the New York Knicks. They haven't won an NBA championship since 1973, but they haven't been to the finals since 1999. Monday night, they took a 3-0 series lead into Game 4 against the Cavs, and Cleveland got rocked.
1: Good on the right wing. Towns a rebound. Another quick outlet. Hart down court. Ananobi catches under the basket. Goes up and slams it home. The Knicks wanted a foul call. They didn't get it. It's 23-17, and 9-0 Knicks run. Mitchell in the paint stripped. He turns it over. Alvarado running. Stops at the three-point line and fires. In and out, but Towns with the follow jam. It's 50-26.
7: This is starting to become an embarrassing effort by the Cleveland Cavaliers, to be quite honest. Nobody's hustling back in transition.
1: Bridges gets the inbound pass. Swing it to Shamet on the left wing. Shot clock at 8. Shamet between the leg dribble. Stops. Fires against Merrill. The three is good. It is 61-32. It's a 31-6 run by the Knicks.
5: They were still in the first half. Knicks led by 19 at the break. After the half, they would keep their foot on the accelerator.
1: Kept alive by the Knicks. Brunson for three right side. No good. Ananobi with the follow jam. The Cavs just watched him as he dunked it through. A 12-0 Knick run.
7: There just is no heart being shown by the Cavs. It feels like they are broken.
5: Dave Pasch and Doris Burke with the call here on ESPN Radio. Knicks would extend the lead out to 45. They win it by 37.
1: Ellis gets it in. The Cavs will bring it across the timeline. The clock winding down. 5, 4, 3, 2, 1. Over the last 27 years, the New York Knicks endured 17 losing seasons, 14 head coaches, 9 different lead basketball executives. They've been one of the least successful and most unstable franchises in the NBA. But that's all in the rearview mirror now. For the first time since 1999, the Knicks are in the NBA Finals.
5: Their 9th appearance in the Finals, first since 99. Knicks with their 11th consecutive playoff win, 130-93, as they close out the Cavs and complete the sweep in the Eastern Conference Finals. Jalen Brunson, 15 points, 5 assists. He's named the MVP of the Eastern Conference Finals. Marlisa Salters was there.
8: Jalen, your teammates always talk about how you make them better. Just how have they helped you become this Conference Finals MVP?
9: They give me the confidence. They let me be me. I think most importantly, we all believe in each other from top to bottom. It's an honor to play with them, honestly.
8: What are you, Jalen, what are you most proud of about this group collectively?
9: Resilience. I think that we've been able to stay focused, stay composed. It starts at the top of the organization. It starts with Mr. Dolan, front office, coaches, all the way down to us. I mean, like I said, from top to bottom, it means something.
8: Congratulations to you, Jalen.
5: Brunson averaged 25.5 points per game, 49% shooting, 7.8 assists per game in the conference finals. Karl Anthony Towns, 19 points, 14 rebounds. As the Knicks close out the sweep, they finish 8-0 in the month of May. NBA Finals don't start till June 3rd. ESPN analyst Kendrick Perkins.
10: They're showing me that they're a team that's together, and they have the it factor. To all the people out there in the world that's thinking that, hey, the winner out of OKC and the Spurs is going to be one of the teams that's going to win an NBA championship, they're lying, and the truth is nowhere near. Because the Knicks have a legit shot at winning the NBA championship. They're deeper than the Pacific Ocean and Atlantic Ocean combined. And when you look at their roster, when you look at their leader in Big Body Brunson, he's growing right in front of our eyes. He's able to get his and make others around him better. Karl Anthony Towns is looking like the best big man outside of Wembanyama in the NBA on both ends of the floor. And you know what the most important thing that the Knicks have? Two-way players. Yeah. And OKC showed us last year that you need two-way players in order to win the NBA championship. The Knicks have OG Anunoby, Josh Hart, Landry Shamet, and Mikal Bridges. So all of those guys are capable of defending at a high level and putting the ball in the basket.
11: When you play at this high a level for a month and a half in the playoffs, you have to view yourselves differently. Do you think that that's something that's happening in New York right now?
10: Absolutely. And what happened is that we saw growth in that Atlanta series. We saw guys find themselves and guess what? Lose themselves in the team. Because now all of a sudden we're watching a Knicks team that's playing agenda-free basketball. They don't give a damn who's getting the shine. We watching Karl Anthony Towns take that step of being a defender. We're watching Jalen Brunson take a step of playing off the ball, playing on the ball, right? And all of a sudden, Mikal Bridges, who was catching a lot of heat from a lot of New Yorkers, all of a sudden he found himself in that moment. And Mike Brown did a hell of a job of sticking with him.
5: Knicks, fourth best of seven sweep in franchise history. They're the lowest seeded team, the three seed, since seeding began in 1984 with multiple sweeps in seven game series. They scored 130 points and put the Cavs out for the season, 130-93. Knicks moving on to the NBA Finals. They now await the winner of the Western Conference Finals. They play Game 5 tonight. Spurs, Thunder tied 2-2, Game 5 in Oklahoma City. Every game until a champion is crowned is here. NBA on ESPN Radio, presented by Gusto. 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Conference final action there as well in the East. Hurricanes, Canadiens, Game 3 in Montreal. Series tied at 1. Game 3 tied at 2 in overtime.
12: Sand across. Jarvis has to settle it. He'll get it right back. A chance. They score! They score! Andrei Svechnikov wins it in overtime! And the Hurricanes have silenced the Bell Center and have taken a 2-1 series lead here in the Eastern Conference Final.
5: Svechnikov, the game winner, 14 minutes into overtime. First career playoff overtime goal. Hurricanes win it 3-2. Canadiens losing consecutive games for the first time this postseason. Carolina leads the series 2-1. Game 4 of the series Wednesday night in Montreal. Tuesday, Vegas playing Game 4, going for a sweep of the Avs. From the NHL Network, Jason Demers, earlier on ESPN Radio.
13: There's no excuses for why Vegas is up 3-0 other than they've been the better team for longer portions of each game in this series. And, you know, you can say that McCarr's a little banged up or McKinnon gets hurt, but they've just been solid up and down the lineup. You know, great contributions. William Karlsson knocks one in, who's been just a such a good add for them. He was injured all this season, comes back in. He provides them with center depth that they so sorely needed because they're asking Tomas Hertl to do so much. And in doing that, Tomas Hertl scores probably the biggest game of his playoff career, and what a goal he scores too. But, you know, I just think it's a veteran team that's battle-hardened, and there's a lot of guys that have won on this roster, and they understand the position they're in, and they understand the way they need to play, and they don't deviate from that game at all, and it's just allowed them this 3-0 lead right now.
14: Jason, only four teams in NHL history have completed an 0-3 comeback. Does the return of Cale Makar maybe change the probability of that happening for the Avalanche?
13: Anytime a team goes up 3-0, I have to, you know, I hear that stat, and I was one of the four teams that got reverse swept, so it always hurts when I hear it. it just doesn't seem likely to me, especially with the way that Nathan MacKinnon looked late in that game. He took a shot off the knee, and he did not look good at all the rest of that game. He looked like he was laboring. Makar looked decent, still doesn't look 100%, but nobody really is. I just think they just don't have an answer for the depth of Vegas and that style. And Vegas is kind of the first two rounds. You know, they played a Utah Mammoth team and then an Anaheim Ducks team that's very similar to this Colorado team. And they just keep them to the outside, even though they seems like Colorado has a lot of zone time. They're so good at taking away the middle, not allowing you those second and third opportunities, and they make it really hard, and they make it mucky. You know, it's just hard to get through, hard to get to the paint, hard to score goals. So I just can't see it. I don't see Vegas losing four straight games, no.
5: Cale Makar did return for Colorado in Game 3, but Nathan MacKinnon's status still uncertain for Game 4. He was injured blocking a shot during Game 3. Avs Golden Knights Game 4 tonight on ESPN. Right now, SportsCenter all night. To baseball, at the top, mentioned the combined no-hitter for the Astros. For Baltimore, they got one big hit on Sunday. Came from Colton Cowser. Came in the first game of a doubleheader with Detroit. And to refresh your memory from Sunday,
15: the 2-1. The 0-2. Cowser gets into one. Right field and fairly deep. Perez is back. He's out of room. Colton Cowser, the hero in Game 1. To the bleachers in right center, and the Orioles have won it. An 0-2 pitch that winds up in the seats. The Orioles come from behind, and they win it 5-3.
5: Cowser's first ever walk-off home run. That was Sunday. Monday, Memorial Day, Orioles and Rays. They go 13 in Baltimore, and you're not going to believe this.
15: The 2-1. Cowser drives it. Right center field. That ball is back, and that ball is gone! What a weekend for Colton Cowser! A two-time holiday hero!
5: WBAL with call. Orioles a 9-7, 13-inning win over the Rays. Cowser, walk-off homer. First career walk-off homer came Sunday. His second came Monday.
16: Are you kidding me right now? What is going on here, Colton?
17: Oh, I don't know. Honestly, just trying to get a base hit, contribute any way I can after the really bad bunt. So, yeah, honestly, yeah, glory to God, and wouldn't be here without that, and wouldn't be in the position I am without that. So,
18: well, what did you say yesterday? Maybe I ought to do this more often.
17: Yeah, honestly, just trying to slow down, not think too much. A lot of the times, just getting in the batter's box, thinking about something that might be distracting me when it comes to like my load mechanics, and just trying to throw that out the window and just go out and play and have fun.
18: Well, did you do that at Sam Houston State, or did you just...
17: Yeah, I went out there and I just had fun, man.
18: Yeah, exactly. Well, I think it's been a lot of fun the last 2 days.
17: Yeah, been a lot of fun. Honestly, probably one of my favorite wins as an Oriole. Back and forth, just always in the fight, really proud of our guys for just keep showing up, keep grinding, and felt like we were one hit away there for about four innings. So really proud of our guys. Bullpen, hell of a job. Bradish, great start. Felt like it was about 4 hours ago. So
18: can you explain what it feels like to do that? Not only, I mean, obviously back-to-back is special, but even yesterday, a 3-run home run to win it.
17: Yeah.
18: What are your emotions?
17: Honestly, just super grateful, super blessed, and like I said, really proud of our guys. Ultimate team win. I just happen to be the guy in the box.
19: Hey, you get the walk-off home run, but you also tied it an inning ago with a head-first dive on a throw that beat you. What are you thinking as you're heading for the plate on that moment?
17: Yeah, Buck and I were over there. Felt like we were working pretty hard. Gunnar put it together, a great at-bat. Had lots of reps over there, honestly, getting out, had the walking lead. And ball was smoked. We were selling out there, even if it was a low-line drive that's caught. We're selling out there for the one-hop, and that's what ended up happening. And I was going head-first no matter what there.
5: Colton Cowser with Masson. He's the second player in Orioles history with a walk-off home run on consecutive days, Fred Lynn being the other, May 10th and 11th, 1985. The Memorial Day advice that essentially begins with a, hey, shh. That's next. SportsCenter All Night. It's ESPN Radio.
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24: 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If Jalen Brunson and the Knicks were to win a title, where would it put Jalen Brunson among the New York Knicks greats?
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2: Kept alive by the Knicks. Brunson for three, right side. No good. Ananobi with the follow jam. The Cavs just watched him as he dunked it through a 12-0 Knick run.
3: There's no heart being shown by the Cavs. It feels like they are broken.
1: Dave Pasch, Doris Burke here on ESPN Radio as the Knicks advance to the NBA Finals. Cavs are swept in the Eastern Conference Finals and still have a perfect record against the Knicks. Cleveland's never won a playoff series against New York, now 0-5. James Harden had 12 points, 4 rebounds, 5 turnovers in the series clinching loss.
4: I think we accomplished a lot. Still short of the goal, but I think we accomplished getting to the conference finals. You know, and there's another level to get to, maybe two levels to get to. I think a lot of that is just, you know, maybe our first time together and, you know, the first two series, we had opportunities to handle the series much quicker. And we didn't. We didn't take advantage of it, which, you know, trickled down to having to go 2 game 7s, which is difficult to now face a team who's, you know, offensively playing extremely well and rested. So it's a little frustrating, you know, but I think, you know, being here 2.5-3 months is, you know, that team's been together for some years, so, which you still don't get brownie points for, but, you know, I think we're in a good space and we got some work to do, but, you know, we had a good season.
1: As far as Coach Kenny Atkinson, the Cavs lose in the conference final. What about that season? Do we consider it a successful season?
5: Yes, absolutely. That was the task, right? Take another step. And we know, you know, Knicks were in the conference finals last year, right? This is how it, you have to, there are barriers, right? And we jumped a barrier that we were stuck on, right? Second round, stuck on that. You make a jump. It's hard, not easy to do in a really competitive East. And then I'd say, you know, we made the jump again with a roster where we're trying to figure out, you know, things in 2.5 months to get ready for the playoffs. So with not great preparation time to put it together on the fly, it says a lot about those guys in the room, a little bit about the coaching. So yeah, I consider it success.
1: Cavs are swept, trying to find that silver lining after being swept by New York. ESPN analyst Kendrick Perkins.
6: First of all, somebody needs to take their microphones from James Harden, Donovan Mitchell, and Kenny Atkinson, because that is embarrassing to hear what they're talking about. You know what? In the playoffs, things are going to be hard. In 2008, we went through 2 7-game series. It's about your mentality. It's about, do you have the will, the want? It comes from inside, Scott. And listening to those guys, they're making more excuses than a brother going to jail. Kenny Atkinson comment the other day was the most asinine thing that I've heard in this postseason.
7: About analytics?
6: About the analytics. We win the analytics. Yeah. What? What are you talking about? Yeah. How about showing some type of leadership? Donovan Mitchell, where's your leadership? And when I watch their lack of effort in the closeout game today,

0: way to the basket. He got out in transition and got a little dunk. Jalen Brunson.
1: Yeah.
0: And he's one of my favorite players. But again, when you looking at your leaders, supposed to be leaders, and Donovan Mitchell and James Harden, if you're banking on those two guys to lead you anywhere, especially into the promised land, especially after hearing those comments post-game, then you dead bird tall grass.
2: Cavaliers going to the offseason after being swept in the conference finals, losing game four on their home court on Monday to the Knicks, who now advance to the NBA Finals for the first time since 1999. Right now, SportsCenter all night, ESPN Radio. 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
3: Freddie swings, hits a drive to right and deep. This ball heading back toward the wall. It is off the wall. Shohei around third. He'll score. And into second base with his 562nd career double is Freddie Freeman. And the Dodgers have pulled in front 4-3.
2: AM 570, LA Sports 5-3 would be the final. Shohei Ohtani 1-for-3. 12th leadoff hit this season, tied for the fourth most in Major League Baseball. Ohtani, no homers in 9 consecutive games against Colorado, extending his longest streak of his career. Rockies' 8th consecutive road loss to the Dodgers, who win it 5-3. Phillies, a shutout against the Padres.
4: 3-2 again, swung on, hit deep. Right field, Castellanos turns and looks, and it's gone. Number 21 for Kyle Schwarber. A bullet into the lower seats in right field. His major league leading 21st home run of the season. It's 1-0 Phillies.
2: That homer coming in the first inning, 94 WIP, his 8th first inning home run. Tied with Drake Baldwin for most in Major League Baseball. Phillies a 3-0 shutout, their 7th shutout win this season. That's the most in baseball. Yankees and Royals in a tight one down the stretch. Kansas City taking the lead early.
5: Here's the pitch. Witt hammers it down the left field line. Headed for the Royals Hall of Fame. And gone! A go-ahead Bobby Blast!
2: That was in the bottom of the 8th inning as the Royals take the lead, but in the top of the 9th.
5: Ursa kick steals. And drive backs hit left field. In to score is Schumann. Chisholm to the plate. Here's the throw. Cut off. Tag at second. Volpe delivers. And the Yankees have the lead. 4-3 as Volpe comes through.
2: Saw it on ESPN on Memorial Day. 96-5 the Fan in Kansas City. Yankees a 4-3 win over the Royals. Third win when trailing the 9th inning this season, most in the American League. Making the most of those off days. That's next. SportsCenter All Night continues. It's ESPN Radio.
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1: Astros with a combined no-hitter against the Rangers. Hurricanes take a 2-1 series lead on Montreal with an overtime win in Game 3. Vegas goes for a sweep of the Avs tonight in Game 4 in the West. Knicks complete a sweep on Memorial Day, winning Game 4 in Cleveland.
2: Ellis gets it in. The Cavs will bring it across the timeline. The clock winding down. 5, 4, 3, 2, 1. Over the last 27 years, the New York Knicks endured 17 losing seasons, 14 head coaches, 9 different lead basketball executives. They've been one of the least successful and most unstable franchises in the NBA. But that's all in the rearview mirror now. For the first time since 1999, the Knicks are in the NBA Finals.
1: 130-93, and it wasn't that close. New York completes the sweep, advancing to the NBA Finals for the 9th time in franchise history. They've won 11 straight playoff games, extending the longest streak in franchise history. They haven't lost since April 23rd. They close out the Cavaliers on Memorial Day. You heard it here on ESPN Radio. Dave Pasch, Doris Burke had the call for us. Back to Cleveland. Dave?
2: Thank you, Jay. First time in 27 years, the New York Knicks are NBA Finals bound as they sweep the Cavaliers. Their 11th straight win in the postseason. They dominate in a closeout game for the third straight series. Final score 130-93.
3: 6 double-digit scores. Karl Anthony Towns, 19 points, 14 rebounds, 3 assists, a couple of steals. You could go across the board, pick out Mikal Bridges, OG Anunoby, high two-level play. But the driver of this success is Jalen Brunson. And after 2 decades of futility, the Knicks are led by Leon Rose. They've made smart, patient moves. The change to Mike Brown was made to the shock of many, but he has gotten them to the promised land, which is the NBA Finals. They've got a stiff opponent, regardless who they face, but it would be unwise to underestimate the New York Knicks.
2: They have just over a week to get ready for Game 1, which will be on the road, either in San Antonio or Oklahoma City. The Knicks win the East. Final score tonight, 130-93, as they sweep Cleveland. For Doris Burke, I'm Dave Pasch, right here on your home for the NBA, ESPN Radio, and the ESPN app. Now let's go back to Jay Reynolds in the studio.
1: All right, Dave, Knicks, the 7th team in NBA history to win 11 straight playoff games and the 5th to do it in a single postseason. They have a 19.5 points per game differential this postseason. First team in NBA history with 4 straight 10-point wins in the conference finals. First team with 3 20-point series-clinching wins in a single postseason. Jalen Brunson, 15 points in the closeout win on Monday. Karl Anthony Towns, 19 points, 14 rebounds. Our scout Van Pelt asked him if this is something you dream about when you're a kid out shooting in the driveway.
4: It's an honor to even be in this position. All glory to the Most High. Not only was I shooting in the driveway, like you said, but I was in the area watching the Knicks, cheering for the Knicks, and to be in this position with a team that I grew up cheering for, my favorite team, and be in this position wearing this jersey and to see the word hope be brought back to the city. And because of us, I can't lie, it's something that's emotional, and it's something that I've always dreamed of, and you never know if it's going to come true. You always think you got to play 2K to reach these heights, but just super happy that we have this opportunity to be back, to be somewhere where the Knicks deserve to be.
5: To play like this and to have them stacked one on top of another, does that collectively kind of sharpen the focus of the group? No one's satisfied? It's like, well, hell, maybe we got another gear than the one we found.
4: This team is special. We have a different mentality. To be honest, we just broke our huddle after the game right now. But all of us are getting dressed, ready to go. We're ready to go home. There's no beers, there's no champagne, there's nothing like that. We're ready to go home. We're ready to get back to work. So, again, it's a testament to this mentality of this team and the camaraderie we have.
5: What concerns are there, if any, about the rest that you will have prior to the next game you play?
4: obviously, we know it's a risk. We saw ourselves in game one. We looked rusty. We didn't look like ourselves
5: exactly.
4: That we presented to the world in the Philly series. So, you know, we're going to have to we'll have to figure that out. But it's a gift and a curse when you play this well in this round to be able to go to the finals. You know, we played well and we earned the right to get rest, but we understand that it comes with a comes with its own negatives as well. So we already talked about in the locker room, we're eager to get to practice, actually. So we already talked about practice and what our schedule looks like. So a lot of us are probably going to be in the gym tomorrow again, some shots up.
5: You're not a kid with the sticks playing 2K. At the end of the next four wins for somebody, there's a trophy and there's immortality in the league. How do you maintain calm and focus and let the game just be the game when that time gets there?
4: Trust your experience, and we have to lean in on each other. That's what's gotten us here. It's us believing in each other, willing to sacrifice for each other, willing to do what's better for the team. That's what's gotten us to this moment. That's what got us to the finals, and that's what's going to help us do some special things in the finals as well. So if we just continue through the trials and tribulations, the ups and downs the series will present, to continue to lean on each other, continue to sacrifice, continue to believe and what the work we've put in throughout the whole season and the postseason, we give ourselves a chance every single night to win, and that's all you can ask for.
1: Knicks with the sweep in the Eastern Conference Finals, a 37-point rout of the Cavaliers. Donovan Mitchell, 31 points in the loss. As for what he saw as the difference in the Conference Finals against the Knicks?
6: The Toronto and the Detroit series. I mean, y'all asked me 1,000 times if we were tired. I can't tell you yes, but I mean, we did this to ourselves, and that's not an excuse. They're a hungry team. They beat us. They beat us, swept us. So I don't want to diminish that. But we didn't give ourselves a chance because we didn't handle business. And I told them guys in the locker room, I said, now we know. Like, for a lot of us, we've never been here. You can't play with your food. We had an opportunity to close both series and give ourselves some rest, and we weren't. And then, obviously, there's things in this series you can point to, whether it's all turnovers, defense, whatever. But you got to be able to give yourself a chance. And we had an opportunity in game one, and then we blew that. So the two series before, having to go seven, and it's our fault. Like, we did that to ourselves, and that puts you in a tough position against a team that's not only been to the conference finals, knows what that takes, but also has the rest, mental preparation. And then on top of that, having game one happen and we didn't execute, that's on us. And we couldn't control that, and that's what happened.
1: With the Cavs loss, teams have an 0-164 series record in NBA history when trailing 3-0. So the Knicks go to the NBA Finals. Their opponent will be either the Spurs or the Thunder, the team in the West that they should be more leery of. Here's our Stephen A. Smith.
7: I got to tell you that right now, believe it or not, it would be the Spurs. Because even though the Thunder, the reigning defending NBA champions that walked into San Antonio and won Game 3, in the end, what transpired in Game 4 really, really matters. Not only did they get blown out, not only did they come out so flat, not only did they shoot about 15% from three-point range and about 31% from the field, and Shai Gilgeous-Alexander was held in relative check, but they've got a couple of injuries in their backcourt. And so when you look at the fact that health is an issue, J-Dub is out, and you've got others that are hobbling around, it does become a bit concerning. Now, you juxtapose that to the San Antonio Spurs. They're young. They can be erratic. But their primary ball handlers in De'Aaron Fox and Dylan Harper, they're back. They weren't there for games, you know, one for in Fox's case, he wasn't there for games 1 and 2. And Harper obviously got injured in, you know, in the first game. The point is that Stephon Castle had primary ball handling responsibilities, and he had about 20 turnovers. That's not his position. He's playing out of position. He's an off guard. He's a small forward. He's a tweener in that way. Rough rider, fearless as hell, really attacks with vigor, goes after you. He's a treasure to watch and to have on your squad. But being point guard is not his position. Well, you don't have to worry about that anymore. You got De'Aaron Fox and Dylan Harper up in there as your primary ball handlers. And when you combine that with Castle, and then you look at Wembanyama at 7'5" and the havoc he causes, that is cause for concern if you're a New York Knicks fan. I can't deny it.
1: Spurs and Thunder will go at least six games. They're tied 2-2 after four. Game 5 coming up tonight in Oklahoma City. It's here on ESPN Radio. Our coverage at 8 o'clock Eastern, ESPN Radio and the ESPN app. Right now, SportsCenter all night. Baseball seeing its first no-hitter since September of 2024. Astros a combined no-hitter against the Rangers, a 9-0 win for Houston. Fifth combined no-hitter in franchise history, most of any franchise. 18th no-hitter in franchise history overall, seventh no-hitter over the last eight seasons. Three pitchers doing the job for Houston. Pitchers get the ball every 5 days or so. Milwaukee's Jacob Mizorowski asked prior to Monday's game here on ESPN Radio what he works on during those off days.
8: Oh, it could be anything. It could be, you know, timing, you know, tempo, little pitch grip differentiations, you know, little things like that. So they're always tinkering something.
1: Seems like the tinkering is working. 57 pitches on Monday of 100 miles an hour or higher.
9: 0-2 pitch. Swing and a miss, strike three. Mizorowski, his third and fourth strikeouts of the game, come here in a 1-2-3 second. He strides back to the first base dugout. The Brewers will come to the plate with a 3-0 lead over the Cardinals. 1-2. And that's strike three called. Mizorowski hops off the mound to the first base side. Strikeouts 5, 6, and 7 here in the third as he strikes out the side for the first time today. No hits through three and his scoreless streak now to 27 1/3. Two out, bases clear, top four, and another 3-2. A check swing and a breaking ball down and away, and Jordan Walker went around for strike three. So Mizorowski strikes out Walker. He's got 9 strikeouts on the day and has allowed just one base runner and no hits through four. 2-2 again. Swing and a miss, strike three. Mizorowski looks to the heavens. He ties his career high with 12 strikeouts. And if his day is done there, he exits with a standing ovation and a 4-1 Brewers lead over the Cardinals as we've reached the 7th inning stretch.
1: 12 strikeouts, 2 hits, 1 earned run. Brewers a 5-1 win over the Cardinals. You heard it here Memorial Day on ESPN Radio. Mike Cousins, Doug Glanville had the call for us. Mike?
9: Thank you, Jay. With the sun shining in and the roof open, the lights were on, the spotlight perfectly on Brewers starting pitcher Jacob Mizorowski, who did not disappoint on Memorial Day. 7 innings, 2 hits, 1 earned run. He walked one, Doug, and matched his career high with 12 strikeouts as he threw what is a pitch tracking error record, 57 pitches at 100 miles an hour or faster.
10: And he was in the zone, and some of that was just the swing and miss he was inducing, clearly, but he was also very precise. He elevated when he needed. He went down when he had to get that low strike. Slider he would mix in, but really threw almost over three-quarters of his pitches were fastballs, so he was on the attack. And he knew exactly how to work the top of the zone. And think about 96 pitches, 71 strikes. So he was all over the zone, working it, getting ahead. So this was more than just blowing people away. This was someone who understood how to pitch, how to locate, who he knew who was up and how to actually approach each hitter. And Brewers had, you know, the dominance of his pitching, but all they needed to get a couple of hits and a couple runs, they knew that they were in the driver's seat because of how good and dominant his stuff was.
9: The Brewers have been fantastic this year. They stay in first place in the National League Central, 11 games over 500, 31-21. They're trying to win the division for a fourth straight season. This is the only division in baseball where every team entered the day with a record better than 500. The St. Louis Cardinals have been a pleasant surprise this year. They will tell you it is a rebuilding year, 29-23 now, 6 games over 500, but they've got a contender for MVP still here very early in the season with Jordan Walker, for Rookie of the Year with J.J. Weatherholt, and they can't be judged on a game like today. It would be like judging someone taking their driver's license test on an icy day in Pittsburgh. It's just unfair, but this is a team that really can contend.
10: Icy day on a hill, because this guy is... the Cardinals are having a great season, and they're chipping away. They play defense. They can't make a lot of mistakes because there's a lot of balls in play. They don't strike a lot of hitters out. But the positive signs are there. The young talent, they're learning the game, but they're also executing in a way to win. And so that's how they have to do it. That's how they're going to have to be successful this season.
9: Their starting pitcher, Matthew Liberatore, in his 11th start of the year, hit his career high for the second straight start. He struck out 10 over his 5 innings, but dug a little bit too big of a hole in the first inning, gave up 3 runs, and it's Milwaukee, a 5-1 winner over the St. Louis Cardinals. For Doug Glanville, I'm Mike Cousins right here on your home for Sunday Night Baseball, Major League Baseball on ESPN Radio and the ESPN app. Now let's go back to Jay Reynolds in the studio.
1: All right, Mike, well done. Brewers with the 5-1 win over the Cardinals, pitching dominant in that one. Washington was able to get its share of hits on Memorial Day. They had 15 against Cleveland. Six of the 15 left the yard.
11: The 0-2 is lofted deep left field toward the corner. This one way back there, and it is gone onto the pavilion. Another home run for Curtis Mead. Another home run for the Nationals. They lead it 8-2. What a game for Curtis Mead.
1: They win it 10-2. Nationals Radio Network with the call. Nationals first team this season with multiple homers in each of the first two innings of a game. Marlins an 8-2 win over the Blue Jays. Reds pound the Mets.
12: 2-0 pitch. And Stevenson blasts it to left field and deep, and it is gone. Straight away left field, just inside the foul pole, a two-run blast for Tyler Stevenson. It is 7-0 Reds in the fourth.
1: 700 WLW, 7-2 Reds with the win over the Mets, who've lost their last four, six of their last seven. Reds have won five of the last seven games against the Mets dating back to last season. Struggling to find wins in Chicago, that's next. SportsCenter All Night. It's ESPN Radio.
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1: 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Make it 9 straight losses for the Cubs. Pirates a 2-1 win on Monday. Cubs losing 9 straight and 13 of the last 15 following their 10-game win streak. Cubs struggling. White Sox.
2: And the pitch by Matthews, and he hits a towering fly. Right field. It is out of here. The drought is over. It's 1-1.
1: ESPN 1000. White Sox a 3-1 win over the Twins. 7-game win streak against Minnesota. Their longest since 1995 when they won 8 straight. Diamondbacks take care of the Giants. 6-2. Their fourth straight win against San Francisco. WNBA, Valkyries, a 97-70 rout of the Sun, a 27-point win. All 4 wins for the Valkyries this season have come by double digits. Fire, 81-74 over the Liberty. Liberty unable to pick up a win on the hardwood for New York. Same can't be said for the Knicks. That's part of top sounds from Memorial Day.
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4: Santa the 1-2 to Nimmo.
5: Strike 3 call on the outside corner. And the Astros have thrown a no-hitter.
4: But first a challenge. The call is going to stand. And the Astros are going to complete the 18th no-hitter in Astros history.
0: Number 4.
1: Mariners beating the A's with the help of a 6-run third inning. Seattle Sports 710 AM.
6: Savali set, deals.
4: Swung on. Blasted right field. This is on its way. It is. Gone! Luke Rayleigh thunders a 2-run home run into the Mariners bullpen. The home run leader for the Mariners strikes again. 4-0 M's.
0: Number 3.
1: In Baltimore on Sunday, Colton Cowser had his first career walk-off homer as the Orioles beat the Tigers in game 1 of their doubleheader. That was Sunday. Monday against the Rays? WBAL.
4: The 2-1. Cowser drives it. Right center field. That ball is back, and that ball is gone! What a weekend for Colton Cowser! A 2-time holiday hero!
0: Number 2.
1: One shot wins it, which also happens to be what happened in Game 3 of the Eastern Conference Final between Carolina and Montreal. Tied 2-2 in overtime. 99-9, the Fan.
5: Santa Cross. Jarvis has to settle it. He'll get it right back. A chance. They score! They score! Andrei Svechnikov wins it in overtime! And the Hurricanes have silenced the Bell Center and have taken a 2-1 series lead here in the Eastern Conference Final.
0: Number 1.
1: Overtime in the East. In hockey, not even close to seeing overtime in the East in the NBA.
4: Over the last 27 years, the New York Knicks endured 17 losing seasons, 14 head coaches, 9 different lead basketball executives. They've been one of the least successful and most unstable franchises in the NBA. But that's all in the rearview mirror now. For the first time since 1999, the Knicks are in the NBA Finals.
1: Having won their last 11 playoff games, haven't lost since April 23rd, ESPN analyst Tim Legler.
7: First of all, this is historic, what we're watching, the way that this team is playing, and the numbers all back that up in terms of their efficiency, their balance, their margin of victory. You know, we're in the playoffs, and they haven't lost a game in over a month in the postseason. Really crazy. And I know they got themselves in trouble in that Atlanta series. They turned it around. They haven't lost since. And I started to feel differently about the Knicks team toward the latter part of the regular season. When you started to look at how the East was shaping up, you looked at the New York Knicks, and it came together for them with the balance they had across their starting lineup. And that's what they have found. And you talk about these impressive road victories to close out these series. One of the reasons, defense and balance travel. You don't have to get spectacular performances out of any one guy on your team. That's a big deal in the playoffs. And then their defense has now matched their offense. You have this complete team capable of beating you in a variety of ways, in the paint, from the three, with their defense, in transition, in the half court.
1: And Coach Mike Brown, 11-game playoff win streak with the Knicks. He was hired last summer to get the team further. Feeling some vindication now?
6: Never really thought about it like that. I mean, you know, again, our business is funny. My previous job supposedly took him to a point that was higher, and, you know, it didn't work out. So, again, I truly felt that this team was an NBA Finals team. I thought we had a true opportunity, because some jobs you take, you're like, okay, we can get better. We have a chance to make the playoffs right now. But this one, I felt we legitimately had a chance if we could help them figure it out.
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0: 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The Knicks look to complete the series sweep of the Cavs.
1: Brunson stops at the three-point line. Hoist can't hit. Rebound Hart out to town. Open look. Three-pointer good from the left side. 14-13 Knicks. 7:20 to go in the first.
0: The Canes and Canadians battle on the ice for series control in Game 3.
2: Now here's Matheson. Shot scores! Hans working out in front. Mike Matheson in from the line. And it's tied at one in Game 3.
0: We prepare you for a decisive Game 5 between the Thunder and Spurs.
3: I know Wemby's a tough guy to match up against Brian UC number one, but you got to find other ways to be active, getting offensive rebounds, you know, knocking down a shot. 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
4: Billy unloads right field. Well struck. Caglione turning. Out of here. It's a belly bomb in Kansas City. 1-0.
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0: Sports Center all night. The Knicks look to complete the series sweep of the Cavs.
1: Brunson stops at the three-point line. Hoist can't hit. Rebound Hart out to town. Open look. Three-pointer good from the left side. 14-13 Knicks. 7:20 to go in the first.
0: The Canes and Canadians battle on the ice for series control in Game 3.
2: Now here's Matheson. Shot scores! Hans working out in front. Mike Matheson in from the line. And it's tied at one in Game 3.
0: We prepare you for a decisive Game 5 between the Thunder and Spurs.
3: I know Wemby's a tough guy to match up against Brian UC number one, but you got to find other ways to be active, getting offensive rebounds, you know, knocking down a shot, that confidence, he needs that.
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4: 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Caglione turning. Out of here. It's a belly bomb in Kansas City, 1-0.
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5: 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Eastern Conference Finals. The Knicks weren't allowing the Cavs to get any wins. That's in 30 seconds because at Arlington, the Astros weren't allowing the Rangers any hits.
6: Santa, the 1-2 to Nimmo.
7: Strike three call on the outside corner. And the Astros have thrown a no-hitter.
6: But first a challenge. The call is going to stand. And the Astros are going to complete the 18th no-hitter in Astros history.
5: KBME 790 AM, 9-0 the final over Texas. Three pitchers combining on the no-hitter for Houston. It's the first no-hitter in Major League Baseball since September 4th of 2024, a span of 630 days. It ends the longest drought without a no-hitter in 20 years. It's been quite the drought for the New York Knicks. They haven't won an NBA championship since 1973, but they haven't been to the finals since 1999. Monday night, they took a 3-0 series lead into Game 4 against the Cavs, and Cleveland got rocked.
6: Good on the right wing, pounds a rebound. Another quick outlet, Hart down court, Anunoby catches under the basket, goes up and slams it home. The Knicks wanted a foul call. They didn't get it. It's 23-17 and 9-0 Knicks run. Mitchell in the paint stripped. He turns it over. Alvarado running. Stops at the three-point line and fires. In and out, but Towns with the follow jam. It's 50-26.
8: This is starting to become an embarrassing effort by the Cleveland Cavaliers, to be quite honest. Nobody's hustling back in transition.
6: Bridges gets the inbound pass. Swing it to Shamet on the left wing. Shot clock at 8. Shamet between the leg dribble. Stops. Fires against Merrill. The three is good. It is 61-32. It's a 31-6 run by the Knicks.
5: They were still in the first half. Knicks led by 19 at the break. After the half, they would keep their foot on the accelerator.
6: Kept alive by the Knicks. Brunson for three right side. No good. Anunoby with the follow jam. The Cavs just watched him as he dunked it through a 12-0 Knick run.
8: Well, there just is no heart being shown by the Cavs. It feels like they are broken.
5: Dave Pasch and Doris Burke with the call here on ESPN Radio. Knicks would extend the lead out to 45. They win it by 37.
6: Ellis gets it in. The Cavs will bring it across the timeline. The clock winding down. 5, 4, 3, 2, 1. Over the last 27 years, the New York Knicks endured 17 losing seasons, 14 head coaches, 9 different lead basketball executives. They've been one of the least successful and most unstable franchises in the NBA. But that's all in the rearview mirror now. For the first time since 1999, the Knicks are in the NBA Finals.
5: Their 9th appearance in the Finals, first since 99. Knicks with their 11th consecutive playoff win, 130-93, as they close out the Cavs and complete the sweep in the Eastern Conference Finals. Jalen Brunson, 15 points, 5 assists. He's named the MVP of the Eastern Conference Finals. Or at least the Salters was there.
9: Jalen, your teammates always talk about how you make them better. Just how have they helped you become this Conference Finals MVP?
10: They give me the confidence. They let me be me. I think most importantly, we all believe in each other from top to bottom. It's an honor to play with them, honestly.
9: What are you, Jalen, what are you most proud of about this group collectively?
10: Resilience. I think that we've been able to stay focused, stay composed. It starts at the top of the organization. It starts with Mr. Dolan, front office, coaches, all the way down to us. I mean, like I said, from top to bottom, it means something.
9: Congratulations to you, Jalen.
5: Brunson averaged 25.5 points per game, 49% shooting, 7.8 assists per game in the conference finals. Karl Anthony Towns, 19 points, 14 rebounds. As the Knicks close out the sweep, they finish 8-0 in the month of May. NBA finals don't start till June 3rd. ESPN analyst Kendrick Perkins.
11: They're showing me that they're a team that's together, and they have the it factor. To all the people out there in the world that's thinking that, hey, the winner out of OKC and the Spurs is going to be one of the teams that's going to win an NBA championship, they're lying, and the truth is nowhere near. Because the Knicks have a legit shot at winning the NBA championship. They're deeper than the Pacific Ocean and Atlantic Ocean combined. And when you look at their roster, when you look at their leader in Big Body Brunson, he's growing right in front of our eyes. He's able to get his and make others around him better. Karl Anthony Towns is looking like the best big man outside of Wembanyama in the NBA on both ends of the floor. And you know what the most important thing that the Knicks have? Two-way players. Yeah. And OKC showed us last year that you need two-way players in order to win the NBA championship. The Knicks have OG Anunoby, Josh Hart, Landry Shamet, and Mikal Bridges. So all of those guys are capable of defending at a high level and putting the ball in the basket.
12: When you play at this high level for a month and a half in the playoffs, you have to view yourselves differently. Do you think that that's something that's happening in New York right now?
11: Absolutely. And what happened is that we saw growth in that Atlanta series. We saw guys find themselves and guess what? Lose themselves in the team. Because now all of a sudden we're watching a Knicks team that's playing agenda-free basketball. They don't give a damn who's getting the shine. We're watching Karl Anthony Towns take that step of being a defender. We're watching Jalen Brunson take a step of playing off the ball, playing on the ball, right? And all of a sudden, Mikal Bridges, who was catching a lot of heat from a lot of New Yorkers, all of a sudden he found himself in that moment. And Mike Brown did a hell of a job of sticking with him.
5: Knicks, fourth best of seven sweep in franchise history. They're the lowest seeded team, the three seed, since seeding began in 1984 with multiple sweeps in seven game series. They scored 130 points and put the Cavs out for the season, 130-93. Knicks moving on to the NBA Finals. They now await the winner of the Western Conference Finals. They play Game 5 tonight. Spurs, Thunder tied 2-2, Game 5 in Oklahoma City. Every game until a champion is crowned is here. NBA on ESPN Radio, presented by Gusto. 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Conference final action there as well in the East. Hurricanes, Canadiens, Game 3 in Montreal. Series tied at 1. Game 3 tied at 2 in overtime.
13: Sand across. Jarvis has to settle it. He'll get it right back. A chance. They score! They score! Andrei Svechnikov wins it in overtime! And the Hurricanes have silenced the Bell Center and have taken a 2-1 series lead here in the Eastern Conference Final.
5: Svechnikov, the game winner, 14 minutes into overtime. First career playoff overtime goal. Hurricanes win it 3-2. Canadiens losing consecutive games for the first time this postseason. Carolina leads the series 2-1. Game 4 of the series Wednesday night in Montreal. Tuesday, Vegas playing Game 4, going for a sweep of the Avs. From the NHL Network, Jason Demers, earlier on ESPN Radio.
14: There's no excuses for why Vegas is up 3-0 other than they've been the better team for longer portions of each game in this series. And, you know, you can say that McCarr's a little banged up or McKinnon gets hurt, but they've just been solid up and down the lineup. You know, great contributions. William Karlsson knocks one in, who's been just a such a good add for them. He was injured all this season, comes back in. He provides them with center depth that they so sorely needed because they're asking Tomas Hertl to do so much. And in doing that, Tomas Hertl scores probably the biggest game of his playoff career, and what a goal he scores too. But, you know, I just think it's a veteran team that's battle-hardened, and there's a lot of guys that have won on this roster, and they understand the position they're in, and they understand the way they need to play, and they don't deviate from that game at all, and it's just allowed them this 3-0 lead right now.
15: Jason, only four teams in NHL history have completed an 0-3 comeback. Does the return of Cale Makar maybe change the probability of that happening for the Avalanche?
14: Anytime a team goes up 3-0, I have to, you know, I hear that stat, and I was one of the four teams that got reverse swept, so it always hurts when I hear it. it just doesn't seem likely to me, especially with the way that Nathan MacKinnon looked late in that game. He took a shot off the knee, and he did not look good at all the rest of that game. He looked like he was laboring. Makar looked decent, still doesn't look 100%, but nobody really is. I just think they just don't have an answer for the depth of Vegas and that style, and Vegas is kind of the first two rounds. You know, they played a Utah Mammoth team and then an Anaheim Ducks team that's very similar to this Colorado team, and they just keep them to the outside, even though they seems like Colorado has a lot of zone time. They're so good at taking away the middle, not allowing you those second and third opportunities, and they make it really hard, and they make it mucky. You know, it's just hard to get through, hard to get to the paint, hard to score goals. So I just can't see it. I don't see Vegas losing four straight games, no.
5: Cale Makar did return for Colorado in Game 3, but Nathan MacKinnon's status still uncertain for Game 4. He was injured blocking a shot during Game 3. Avs Golden Knights Game 4 tonight on ESPN. Right now, SportsCenter all night. To baseball, at the top, mentioned the combined no-hitter for the Astros. For Baltimore, they got one big hit on Sunday. Came from Colton Cowser. Came in the first game of a doubleheader with Detroit. And to refresh your memory from Sunday,
16: the 0-2. Cowser gets into one. Right field and fairly deep. Perez is back. He's on a road. Colton Cowser, the hero in Game 1. Unbelievable to the bleachers in right center. And the Orioles have won it. An 0-2 pitch that winds up in the seats. The Orioles come from behind and they win it 5-3.
5: Cowser's first ever walk-off home run. That was Sunday. Monday, Memorial Day, Orioles and Rays. They go 13 in Baltimore, and you're not going to believe this.
16: The 2-1. Cowser drives it. Right center field. That ball is back, and that ball is gone! What a weekend for Colton Cowser! A two-time holiday hero!
5: WBAL with call. Orioles a 9-7, 13-inning win over the Rays. Cowser, walk-off homer. First career walk-off homer came Sunday. His second came Monday.
17: Are you kidding me right now? What is going on here, Colton?
18: Oh, I don't know. Honestly, just trying to get a base hit, contribute any way I can after the really bad bunt. So, yeah, honestly, yeah, glory to God, and wouldn't be here without that, and wouldn't be in the position I am without that. So,
19: What did you say yesterday? Maybe I ought to do this more often.
18: Yeah, honestly, just trying to slow down, not think too much. A lot of the times, just getting in the batter's box, thinking about something that might be distracting me when it comes to like my load mechanics, and just trying to throw that out the window and just go out and play and have fun.
19: Well, did you do that at Sam Houston State, or you just...
18: Yeah, I went out there and I just had fun, man.
19: Yeah, exactly. Well, I think it's been a lot of fun the last 2 days.
18: Yeah, been a lot of fun. Honestly, probably one of my favorite wins as an Oriole. Back and forth, just always in the fight, really proud of our guys for just keep showing up, keep grinding, and felt like we were one hit away there for about four innings. So really proud of our guys. Bullpen, hell of a job. Bradish, great start. Felt like it was about 4 hours ago. So
19: can you explain what it feels like to do that? Not only, I mean, obviously back-to-back is special, but even yesterday, a three-run home run to win it.
18: Yeah.
19: What are your emotions?
18: Honestly, just super grateful, super blessed, and like I said, really proud of our guys. Ultimate team win. I just happen to be the guy in the box.
17: Hey, you get the walk-off home run, but you also tied it an inning ago with a head-first dive on a throw that beat you. What are you thinking as you're heading for the plate on that moment?
18: Yeah, Buck and I were over there. Felt like we were working pretty hard. Gunnar put it together, a great at-bat. Had lots of reps over there, honestly, getting out, had the walking lead, and ball was smoked. We were selling out there, even if it was a low-line drive that's caught. We're selling out there for the one-hop, and that's what ended up happening, and I was going head-first no matter what there.
5: Colton Cowser with Masson. He's the second player in Orioles history with a walk-off home run on consecutive days, Fred Lynn being the other. May 10th and 11th, 1985. The Memorial Day advice that essentially begins with a, hey, hey, hey, hey, shh. That's next. SportsCenter All Night at ESPN Radio.
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2: Kept alive by the Knicks. Brunson for three, right side. No good. Ananobi with the follow jam. The Cavs just watched him as he dunked it through a 12-0 Knick run.
3: There's no heart being shown by the Cavs. It feels like they are broken.
1: Dave Pasch, Doris Burke here on ESPN Radio as the Knicks advance to the NBA Finals. Cavs are swept in the Eastern Conference Finals and still have a perfect record against the Knicks. Cleveland's never won a playoff series against New York, now 0-5. James Harden had 12 points, 4 rebounds, 5 turnovers in the series clinching loss.
4: I think we accomplished a lot. Still short of the goal, but I think we accomplished getting to the conference finals. And there's another level to get to, maybe two levels to get to. I think a lot of that is just, maybe our first time together and, the first two series, we had opportunities to handle the series much quicker. And we didn't. We didn't take advantage of it, which, trickled down to having to go 2 game 7s, which is difficult to now face a team who's, offensively playing extremely well and rested. So it's a little frustrating, but I think, being here 2.5-3 months is, that team's been together for some years, so, which you still don't get brownie points for, but, I think we're in a good space and we got some work to do, but, we had a good season.
1: As far as Coach Kenny Atkinson, the Cavs losing the conference final. What about that season? Do we consider it a successful season?
5: Yes, absolutely. That was the task, right? Take another step. And we know, Knicks were in the conference finals last year, right? This is how it, you have to, there are barriers, right? And we jumped a barrier that we were stuck on, right? Second round, stuck on that. You make a jump, it's hard, not easy to do in a really competitive East. And then I'd say, we made the jump again with a roster where we're trying to figure out, things in 2.5 months to get ready for the playoffs. So, with not great preparation time to put it together on the fly, it says a lot about those guys in the room, a little bit about the coaching. So, yeah, I consider it success.
1: Cavs are swept. Trying to find that silver lining after being swept by New York. ESPN analyst Kendrick Perkins.
6: First of all, somebody needs to take their microphones from James Harden, Donovan Mitchell, and Kenny Atkinson, because that is embarrassing to hear what they're talking about. You know what? In the playoffs, things are going to be hard. In 2008, we went through 2 7-game series. It's about your mentality. It's about, do you have the will, the want? It comes from inside, Scott. And listening to those guys, they're making more excuses than a brother going to jail. Kenny Atkinson's comment the other day was the most asinine thing that I've heard.

0: what they got, 25 dunks?
1: It felt like
0: as well. Jalen Brunson actually looked athletic. How many times did we see him push the ball coast to coast and get all the way to the basket? He got in transition and got a little dunk. Jalen Brunson.
1: Yeah.
0: And he's one of my favorite players. But again, when you looking at your leaders, supposed to be leaders, and Donovan Mitchell and James Harden, if you're banking on those two guys to lead you anywhere, especially into the promised land, especially after hearing those comments post-game, then you dead bird tall grass.
2: Cavaliers going to the offseason after being swept in the conference finals, losing game four on their home court on Monday to the Knicks, who now advance to the NBA Finals for the first time since 1999. Right now, SportsCenter all night, ESPN Radio. 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
3: Freddie swings, hits a drive to right and deep. This ball heading back toward the wall. It is off the wall. Shohei around third. He'll score. And into second base with his 562nd career double is Freddie Freeman. And the Dodgers have pulled in front 4-3.
2: AM 570, LA Sports 5-3 would be the final. Shohei Ohtani 1-for-3. 12th leadoff hit this season, tied for the fourth most in Major League Baseball. Ohtani, no homers in 9 consecutive games against Colorado, extending his longest streak of his career. Rockies' 8th consecutive road loss to the Dodgers, who win it 5-3. Phillies, a shutout against the Padres.
4: 3-2 again, swung on, hit deep. Right field, Castellanos turns and looks, and it's gone. Number 21 for Kyle Schwarber. A bullet into the lower seats in right field. His major league leading 21st home run of the season. It's 1-0 Phillies.
2: That homer coming in the first inning, 94 WIP, his 8th first inning home run. Tied with Drake Baldwin for most in Major League Baseball. Phillies a 3-0 shutout, their 7th shutout win this season. That's the most in baseball. Yankees and Royals in a tight one down the stretch. Kansas City taking the lead early.
5: Here's the pitch. Witt hammers it down the left field line. Headed for the Royals Hall of Fame. And gone! A go-ahead Bobby Blast!
2: That was in the bottom of the 8th inning as the Royals take the lead, but in the top of the 9th.
6: Ursic kick steals. Line drive back to left field. In to score is Schumann. Chisholm to the plate. Here's the throw.
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1: Astros with a combined no-hitter against the Rangers. Hurricanes take a 2-1 series lead on Montreal with an overtime win in Game 3. Vegas goes for a sweep of the Avs tonight in Game 4 in the West. Knicks complete a sweep on Memorial Day, winning Game 4 in Cleveland.
2: Ellis gets it in. The Cavs will bring it across the timeline. The clock winding down. 5, 4, 3, 2, 1. Over the last 27 years, the New York Knicks endured 17 losing seasons, 14 head coaches, 9 different lead basketball executives. They've been one of the least successful and most unstable franchises in the NBA. But that's all in the rearview mirror now. For the first time since 1999, the Knicks are in the NBA Finals.
1: 130-93, and it wasn't that close. New York completes the sweep, advancing to the NBA Finals for the 9th time in franchise history. They've won 11 straight playoff games, extending the longest streak in franchise history. They haven't lost since April 23rd. They close out the Cavaliers on Memorial Day. You heard it here on ESPN Radio. Dave Pasch, Doris Burke have the call for us. Back to Cleveland. Dave?
2: Thank you, Jay. First time in 27 years, the New York Knicks are NBA Finals bound as they sweep the Cavaliers. Their 11th straight win in the postseason. They dominate in a closeout game for the third straight series. Final score 130-93.
3: 6 double-digit scores. Karl Anthony Towns, 19 points, 14 rebounds, 3 assists, a couple of steals. You could go across the board, pick out Mikal Bridges, OG Anunoby, high two-level play. But the driver of this success is Jalen Brunson. And after 2 decades of futility, the Knicks are led by Leon Rose. They've made smart, patient moves. The change to Mike Brown was made to the shock of many, but he has gotten them to the promised land, which is the NBA Finals. They've got a stiff opponent, regardless who they face, but it would be unwise to underestimate the New York Knicks.
2: They have just over a week to get ready for Game 1, which will be on the road, either in San Antonio or Oklahoma City. The Knicks win the East. Final score tonight, 130-93, as they sweep Cleveland. For Doris Burke, I'm Dave Pasch, right here on your home for the NBA, ESPN Radio, and the ESPN app. Now let's go back to Jay Reynolds in the studio.
1: All right, Dave, Knicks, the 7th team in NBA history to win 11 straight playoff games and the 5th to do it in a single postseason. They have a 19.5 points per game differential this postseason. First team in NBA history with 4 straight 10-point wins in the conference finals. First team with 3 20-point series-clinching wins in a single postseason. Jalen Brunson, 15 points in the closeout win on Monday. Karl Anthony Towns, 19 points, 14 rebounds. Our scout Van Pelt asked him if this is something you dream about when you're a kid out shooting in the driveway.
4: It's an honor to even be in this position. All glory to the Most High. Not only was I shooting in the driveway, like you said, but I was in the area watching the Knicks, cheering for the Knicks, and to be in this position with a team that I grew up cheering for, my favorite team, and be in this position wearing this jersey and to see the word hope be

0: be brought back to the city, and because of us, it's I can't lie, it's something that's emotional, and it's something that I've always dreamed of, and you never know if it's going to come true. You always think you got to play 2K to reach these heights, but just super happy that we have this opportunity to this opportunity to be back, to be somewhere where the Knicks deserve to be.
1: To play like this and to have them stacked one on top of another, does that collectively kind of sharpen the focus of the group? No one's satisfied? It's like, well, hell, maybe we got another gear than the one we found.
0: This team is special. We have a different mentality. To be honest, we just broke our huddle after the game right now. But all of us are getting dressed, ready to go. We're ready to go home. There's no beers, there's no champagne, there's nothing like that. We're ready to go home. We're ready to get back to work. So, again, it's a testament to this mentality of this team and the camaraderie we have.
1: What concerns are there, if any, about the rest that you will have prior to the next game you play?
0: Obviously, we know it's a risk. We saw ourselves in game one. We looked rusty. We didn't look like ourselves
1: exactly
0: that we presented to the world in the Philly series. So, you know, we're going to have to we'll have to figure that out. But it's a gift and a curse when you play this well in this round to be able to go to the finals. You know, we played well and we earned the right to get rest, but we understand that it comes with its own negatives as well. So we already talked about in the locker room, we're eager to get to practice, actually. So we already talked about practice and what our schedule looks like. So a lot of us are probably going to be in the gym tomorrow again, some shots up.
1: You're not a kid with the sticks playing 2K. At the end of the next four wins for somebody, there's a trophy and there's immortality in the league. How do you maintain calm and focus and let the game just be the game when that time gets there?
0: Trust your experience, and we have to lean in on each other. That's what's gotten us here. It's us believing in each other, willing to sacrifice for each other, willing to do what's better for the team. That's what's gotten us to this moment. That's what got us to the finals, and that's what's going to help us do some special things in the finals as well. So if we just continue through the trials and tribulations, the ups and downs the series will present, to continue to lean on each other, continue to sacrifice, continue to believe and what the work we've put in throughout the whole season and the postseason, we give ourselves a chance every single night to win, and that's all you can ask for.
2: Knicks with the sweep in the Eastern Conference Finals, a 37-point rout of the Cavaliers. Donovan Mitchell, 31 points in the loss. As for what he saw as the difference in the Conference Finals against the Knicks?
3: The Toronto and the Detroit series. I mean, y'all asked me 1,000 times if we were tired. I can't tell you yes, but I mean, we did this to ourselves, and that's not an excuse. They're a hungry team. They beat us, swept us. So I don't want to diminish that. But we didn't give ourselves a chance because we didn't handle business. And I told them guys in the locker room, I said, now we know. Like, for a lot of us, we've never been here. You can't play with your food. We had an opportunity to close both series and give ourselves some rest, and we weren't. And then, obviously, there's things in this series you can point to, whether it's all turnovers, defense, whatever. But you got to be able to give yourself a chance. And we had an opportunity in game one, and then we blew that. So the two series before, having to go seven, and it's our fault. Like, we did that to ourselves, and that puts you in a tough position against a team that's not only been to the conference finals, knows what that takes, but also has the rest, mental preparation. And then on top of that, having game one happen and we didn't execute, that's on us. And we couldn't control that, and that's what happened.
2: With the Cavs loss, teams have an 0-164 series record in NBA history when trailing 3-0. So the Knicks go to the NBA Finals. Their opponent will be either the Spurs or the Thunder, the team in the West that they should be more leery of. Here's our Stephen A. Smith.
4: I got to tell you that right now, believe it or not, it would be the Spurs. Because even though the Thunder, the reigning defending NBA champions that walked into San Antonio and won Game 3, in the end, what transpired in Game 4 really, really matters. Not only did they get blown out, not only did they come out so flat, not only did they shoot about 15% from three-point range and about 31% from the field, and Shai Gilgeous-Alexander was held in relative check, but they've got a couple of injuries in their backcourt. And so when you look at the fact that health is an issue, J-Dub is out, and you've got others that are hobbling around, it does become a bit concerning. Now, you juxtapose that to the San Antonio Spurs. They're young. They can be erratic, but their primary ball handlers in De'Aaron Fox and Dylan Harper, they're back. They weren't there for games, you know, one for in Fox's case, he wasn't there for games one and two. And Harper obviously got injured in, you know, in the first game. The point is that Stephon Castle had primary ball handling responsibilities, and he had about 20 turnovers. That's not his position. He's playing out of position. He's an off guard. He's a small forward. He's a tweener in that way. Rough rider, fearless as hell, really attacks with vigor, goes after you. He's a treasure to watch and to have on your squad. But being point guard is not his position. Well, you don't have to worry about that anymore. You got De'Aaron Fox and Dylan Harper up in there as your primary ball handlers. And when you combine that with Castle, and then you look at Wembanyama at 7'5" and the havoc he causes, that is cause for concern if you're a New York Knicks fan. I can't deny it.
2: Spurs and Thunder will go at least six games. They're tied 2-2 after four. Game five coming up tonight in Oklahoma City. It's here on ESPN Radio. Our coverage at 8 o'clock Eastern, ESPN Radio and the ESPN app. Right now, SportsCenter all night. Baseball seeing its first no-hitter since September of 2024. Astros a combined no-hitter against the Rangers, a 9-0 win for Houston. Fifth combined no-hitter in franchise history, most of any franchise. 18th no-hitter in franchise history overall. Seventh no-hitter over the last eight seasons. Three pitchers doing the job for Houston. Pitchers get the ball every 5 days or so. Milwaukee's Jacob Mizrowski asked prior to Monday's game here on ESPN Radio what he works on during those off days.
5: Oh, it could be anything. It could be, you know, timing, you know, tempo, little pitch grip differentiations, you know, little things like that. So they're always tinkering something.
2: Seems like the tinkering is working. 57 pitches on Monday of 100 miles an hour or higher.
6: 0-2 pitch. Swing and a miss. Strike three. Mizrowski, his third and fourth strikeouts of the game, come here in a 1-2-3 second. He strides back to the first base dugout. The Brewers will come to the plate with a 3-0 lead over the Cardinals. 1-2. And that's strike three called. Mizrowski hops off the mound to the first base side. Strikeouts 5, 6, and 7 here in the third as he strikes out the side for the first time today. No hits through three and his scoreless streak now to 27 1/3. Two out, bases clear, top four. And another 3-2. A check swing and a breaking ball down and away. And Jordan Walker went around for strike three. So Mizrowski strikes out Walker. He's got 9 strikeouts on the day and has allowed just one base runner and no hits through four. 2-2 again. Swing and a miss, strike three. Mizrowski looks to the heavens. He ties his career high with 12 strikeouts. And if his day is done there, he exits with a standing ovation and a 4-1 Brewers lead over the Cardinals as we've reached the 7th inning stretch.
2: 12 strikeouts, 2 hits, 1 earned run. Brewers a 5-1 win over the Cardinals. You heard it here, Memorial Day on ESPN Radio. Mike Cousins, Doug Glanville had the call for us. Mike?
6: Thank you, Jay. With the sun shining in and the roof open, the lights were on, the spotlight perfectly on Brewers starting pitcher Jacob Mizrowski, who did not disappoint on Memorial Day. 7 innings, 2 hits, 1 earned run. He walked one, Doug, and matched his career high with 12 strikeouts as he threw what is a pitch tracking error record, 57 pitches at 100 miles an hour or faster.
7: And he was in the zone, and some of that was just the swing and miss he was inducing, clearly, but he was also very precise. He elevated when he needed. He went down when he had to get that low strike. Slider he would mix in, but really threw almost over three-quarters of his pitches were fastballs, so he was on the attack. And he knew exactly how to work the top of the zone. And think about 96 pitches, 71 strikes. So he was all over the zone, working it, getting ahead. So this was more than just blowing people away. This was someone who understood how to pitch, how to locate, who he knew who was up and how to actually approach each hitter. And Brewers had, you know, the dominance of his pitching, but all they needed to get a couple of hits and a couple of runs, they knew that they were in the driver's seat because of how good and dominant his stuff was.
6: The Brewers have been fantastic this year. They stay in first place in the National League Central, 11 games over 500, 31-21. They're trying to win the division for a fourth straight season. This is the only division in baseball where every team entered the day with a record better than 500. The St. Louis Cardinals have been a pleasant surprise this year. Yep. They will tell you it is a rebuilding year.
8: 29-23 now, six games over 500. But they've got a contender for MVP, still here very early in the season with Jordan Walker, for Rookie of the Year with J.J. Weatherholt. And they can't be judged on a game like today. It would be like judging someone taking their driver's license test on an icy day in Pittsburgh. It's just unfair. But this is a team that really can contend.
7: Icy day on a hill, because this guy is... the Cardinals are having a great season, and they're chipping away. They play defense. They can't make a lot of mistakes because there's a lot of balls in play. They don't strike a lot of hitters out. But the positive signs are there. The young talent, they're learning the game, but they're also executing in a way to win. And so that's how they have to do it. That's how they're going to have to be successful this season.
8: Their starting pitcher, Matthew Liberatore, in his 11th start of the year, hit his career high for the second straight start. He struck out 10 over his five innings, but dug a little bit too big of a hole in the first inning, gave up three runs, and it's Milwaukee, a 5-1 winner over the St. Louis Cardinals. For Doug Glanville, I'm Mike Cousins right here on your home for Sunday Night Baseball, Major League Baseball on ESPN Radio and the ESPN app. Now let's go back to Jay Reynolds in the studio.
2: All right, Mike, well done. Brewers with the 5-1 win over the Cardinals, pitching dominant in that one. Washington was able to get its share of hits on Memorial Day. They had 15 against Cleveland. Six of the 15 left the yard.
9: The 0-2 is lofted deep left field toward the corner. This one way back there, and it is gone onto the pavilion. Another home run for Curtis Meade. Another home run for the Nationals. They lead it 8-2. What a game for Curtis Meade.
2: They win it 10-2. Nationals Radio Network with the call. Nationals first team this season with multiple homers in each of the first two innings of a game. Marlins an 8-2 win over the Blue Jays. Reds pound the Mets.
10: 2-0 pitch. And Stevenson blasts it to left field and deep, and it is gone. Straight away left field, just inside the foul pole, a two-run blast for Tyler Stevenson. It is 7-0 Reds in the fourth.
2: 700 WLW, 7-2 Reds with the win over the Mets, who've lost their last four, six of their last seven. Reds have won five of the last seven games against the Mets dating back to last season. Struggling to find wins in Chicago, that's next. SportsCenter All Night. It's ESPN Radio.
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12: 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They voluntarily annihilated their own team for no apparent reason.
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1: 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Make it 9 straight losses for the Cubs. Pirates a 2-1 win on Monday. Cubs losing 9 straight and 13 of the last 15 following their 10-game win streak. Cubs struggling. White Sox.
2: And the pitch by Matthews, and he hits a towering fly. Right field. It is out of here. The drought is over. It's 1-1.
1: ESPN 1000, White Sox a 3-1 win over the Twins. 7-game win streak against Minnesota, their longest since 1995 when they won 8 straight. Diamondbacks take care of the Giants 6-2, their 4th straight win against San Francisco. WNBA, Valkyries a 97-70 rout of the Sun, a 27-point win. All 4 wins for the Valkyries this season have come by double digits. Fire, 81-74 over the Liberty. Liberty unable to pick up a win on the hardwood for New York. Same can't be said for the Knicks. That's part of top sounds from Memorial Day.
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4: Santa the 1-2 to Nimmo.
5: Strike 3 call on the outside corner. And the Astros have thrown a no-hitter. But first a challenge. The call is going to stand. And the Astros are going to complete the 18th no-hitter in Astros history.
0: Number 4.
1: Mariners beating the A's with the help of a 6-run third inning. Seattle Sports 710 AM.
6: Savali set, deals.
5: Swung on, blasted, right field. This is on its way. It is gone. Luke Rayleigh thunders a 2-run home run into the Mariners bullpen. The home run leader for the Mariners strikes again. 4-0 M's.
0: Number 3.
1: In Baltimore on Sunday, Colton Cowser had his first career walk-off homer as the Orioles beat the Tigers in game 1 of their doubleheader. That was Sunday. Monday against the Rays, WBAL.
5: The 2-1. Cowser drives it. Right center field. That ball is back, and that ball is gone! What a weekend for Colton Cowser! A 2-time holiday hero!
0: Number 2.
1: One shot wins it, which also happens to be what happened in Game 3 of the Eastern Conference Final between Carolina and Montreal. Tied 2-2 in overtime. 99-9 the fan.
5: Santa Cross. Jarvis has to settle it. He'll get it right back. A chance. They score! They score! Andrei Svechnikov wins it in overtime! And the Hurricanes have silenced the Bell Center and have taken a 2-1 series lead here in the Eastern Conference Final.
0: Number 1.
1: Overtime in the East. In hockey, not even close to seeing overtime in the East in the NBA.
7: Over the last 27 years, the New York Knicks endured 17 losing seasons, 14 head coaches, 9 different lead basketball executives. They've been one of the least successful and most unstable franchises in the NBA. But that's all in the rearview mirror now. For the first time since 1999, the Knicks are in the NBA Finals.
1: Having won their last 11 playoff games, haven't lost since April 23rd, ESPN analyst Tim Legler.
8: First of all, this is historic, what we're watching, the way that this team is playing, and the numbers all back that up in terms of their efficiency, their balance, their margin of victory. You know, we're in the playoffs, and they haven't lost a game in over a month in the postseason. Really crazy. And I know they got themselves in trouble in that Atlanta series. They turned it around. They haven't lost since. And I started to feel differently about the Knicks team toward the latter part of the regular season. When you started to look at how the East was shaping up, you looked at the New York Knicks, and it came together for them with the balance they had across their starting lineup. And that's what they have found. And you talk about these impressive road victories to close out these series. One of the reasons, defense and balance travel. You don't have to get spectacular performances out of any one guy on your team. That's a big deal in the playoffs. And then their defense has now matched their offense. You have this complete team capable of beating you in a variety of ways. in the paint, from the three, with their defense, in transition, in the half court.
1: And Coach Mike Brown, 11-game playoff win streak with the Knicks. He was hired last summer to get the team further. Feeling some vindication now?
6: Never really thought about it like that. I mean, you know, again, our business is funny. My previous job supposedly took him to a point that was higher, and, you know, it didn't work out. So, again, I truly felt that this team was an NBA Finals team. I thought we had a true opportunity, because some jobs you take, you're like, okay, we can get better. We have a chance to make the playoffs right now. But this one, I felt we legitimately had a chance if we could help them figure it out and the players could.
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13: 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If you're being pressured for information immediately, hang up. Never give out personal information such as account numbers, social security numbers, mother's maiden names, passwords, or PINs over the phone. 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

0: on SportsCenter all night. The Knicks look to complete the series sweep of the Cavs.
1: Brunson stops at the three-point line. Hoist can't hit. Rebound Hart out to town. Open look. Three-pointer good from the left side. 14-13 Knicks. 7:20 to go in the first.
0: The Canes and Canadians battle on the ice for series control in Game 3.
2: Now here's Matheson. Shot scores! Hans working out in front. Mike Matheson in from the line. And it's tied at one in Game 3.
0: We prepare you for a decisive Game 5 between the Thunder and Spurs.
3: I know Wemby's a tough guy to match up against Brian UC number one, but you got to find other ways to be active, getting offensive rebounds, you know, knocking down a shot, that confidence, he needs that.
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4: 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Caglione turning. Out of here. 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
5: 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Eastern Conference Finals, the Knicks weren't allowing the Cavs to get any wins. That's in 30 seconds because at Arlington, the Astros weren't allowing the Rangers any hits.
1: Santa, the 1-2 to Nimmo.
6: Strike three call on the outside corner. And the Astros have thrown a no-hitter.
1: But first a challenge. The call is going to stand. And the Astros are going to complete the 18th no-hitter in Astros history.
5: KBME 790 AM, 9-0 the final over Texas. Three pitchers combining on the no-hitter for Houston. It's the first no-hitter in Major League Baseball since September 4th of 2024, a span of 630 days. It ends the longest drought without a no-hitter in 20 years. It's been quite the drought for the New York Knicks. They haven't won an NBA championship since 1973, but they haven't been to the finals since 1999. Monday night, they took a 3-0 series lead into Game 4 against the Cavs, and Cleveland got rocked.
1: Good on the right wing. Towns a rebound. Another quick outlet. Hart down court. Ananobi catches under the basket. Goes up and slams it home. The Knicks wanted a foul call. They didn't get it. It's 23-17 and 9-0 Knicks run. Mitchell in the paint stripped. He turns it over. Alvarado running. Stops at the three-point line and fires. In and out, but Towns with the follow jam. It's 50-26.
7: This is starting to become an embarrassing effort by the Cleveland Cavaliers, to be quite honest. Nobody's hustling back in transition.
1: Bridges gets the inbound pass. Swing it to Shamet on the left wing. Shot clock at 8. Shamet between the leg dribble. Stops. Fires against Merrill. The three is good. It is 61-32. It's a 31-6 run by the Knicks.
5: They were still in the first half. Knicks led by 19 at the break. After the half, they would keep their foot on the accelerator.
1: Kept alive by the Knicks. Brunson for three right side. No good. Ananobi with the follow jam. The Cavs just watched him as he dunked it through a 12-0 Knick run.
7: There just is no heart being shown by the Cavs. It feels like they are broken.
5: Dave Pasch and Doris Burke with the call here on ESPN Radio. Knicks would extend the lead out to 45. They win it by 37.
1: Ellis gets it in. The Cavs will bring it across the timeline. The clock winding down. 5, 4, 3, 2, 1. Over the last 27 years, the New York Knicks endured 17 losing seasons, 14 head coaches, 9 different lead basketball executives. They've been one of the least successful and most unstable franchises in the NBA. But that's all in the rearview mirror.

0: For the first time since 1999, the Knicks are in the NBA Finals.
1: Their ninth appearance in the Finals. First since 99. Knicks with their 11th consecutive playoff win. 130-93 as they close out the Cavs and complete the sweep in the Eastern Conference Finals. Jalen Brunson, 15 points, 5 assists. He's named the MVP of the Eastern Conference Finals. Or at least the Salters was there.
2: Jalen, your teammates always talk about how you make them better. Just how have they helped you become this Conference Finals MVP?
3: They give me the confidence. They let me be me. I think most importantly, we all believe in each other from top to bottom. It's an honor to play with them, honestly.
2: What are you, Jalen, what are you most proud of about this group collectively?
3: Resilience. I think that we've been able to stay focused, stay composed. It starts at the top of the organization. It starts with Mr. Dolan, front office, coaches, all the way down to us. I mean, like I said, from top to bottom, it means something.
2: Congratulations to you, Jalen.
1: Brunson averaged 25.5 points per game, 49% shooting, 7.8 assists per game in the Conference Finals. Karl Anthony Towns, 19 points, 14 rebounds as the Knicks close out the sweep. They finish 8-0 in the month of May. NBA Finals don't start till June 3rd. ESPN analyst Kendrick Perkins.
4: They're showing me that they're a team that's together, and they have the it factor. To all the people out there in the world that's thinking that, hey, the winner out of OKC and the Spurs is going to be one of the teams that's going to win an NBA championship, they're lying, and the truth is nowhere near. Because the Knicks have a legit shot at winning the NBA championship. They're deeper than the Pacific Ocean and Atlantic Ocean combined. And when you look at their roster, when you look at their leader in Big Body Brunson, he's growing right in front of our eyes. He's able to get his and make others around him better. Karl Anthony Towns is looking like the best big man outside of Wembanyama in the NBA on both ends of the floor. And you know what the most important thing that the Knicks have? Two-way players. Yeah. And OKC showed us last year that you need two-way players in order to win the NBA championship. The Knicks have OG Anunoby, Josh Hart, Landry Shamet, and Mikal Bridges. So all of those guys are capable of defending at a high level and putting the ball in the basket.
5: When you play at this high level for a month and a half in the playoffs, you have to view yourselves differently. Do you think that that's something that's happening in New York right now?
4: Absolutely. And what happened is that we saw growth in that Atlanta series. We saw guys find themselves and guess what? Lose themselves in the team. Because now all of a sudden we're watching a Knicks team that's playing agenda-free basketball. They don't give a damn who's getting the shine. We watching Karl Anthony Towns take that step of being a defender. We're watching Jalen Brunson take a step of playing off the ball, playing on the ball, right? And all of a sudden, Mikal Bridges, who was catching a lot of heat from a lot of New Yorkers, all of a sudden he found himself in that moment. And Mike Brown did a hell of a job of sticking with him.
1: Knicks, fourth best-of-seven sweep in franchise history. They're the lowest-seeded team, the three-seed, since seeding began in 1984 with multiple sweeps in seven-game series. They scored 130 points and put the Cavs out for the season, 130-93. Knicks moving on to the NBA Finals. They now await the winner of the Western Conference Finals. They play Game 5 tonight. Spurs, Thunder, tied 2-2, Game 5 in Oklahoma City. Every game until a champion is crowned is here. NBA on ESPN Radio, presented by Gusto. 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Conference final action there as well in the East. Hurricanes, Canadiens, Game 3 in Montreal. Series tied at 1. Game 3 tied at 2. In overtime.
6: Sand across. Jarvis has to settle it. He'll get it right back. A chance. They score! They score! Andrei Svechnikov wins it in overtime! And the Hurricanes have silenced the Bell Center and have taken a 2-1 series lead here in the Eastern Conference Final.
1: Svechnikov, the game winner, 14 minutes into overtime. First career playoff overtime goal. Hurricanes win it.

0: 3-2. Canadiens losing consecutive games for the first time this postseason. Carolina leads the series 2-1. Game 4 of the series Wednesday night in Montreal. Tuesday, Vegas playing Game 4, going for a sweep of the Avs. From the NHL Network, Jason Demers, earlier on ESPN Radio.
1: There's no excuses for why Vegas is up 3-0 other than they've been the better team for longer portions of each game in this series. And, you know, you can say that McCarr's a little banged up or McKinnon gets hurt, but they've just been solid up and down the lineup. You know, great contributions. William Karlsson knocks one in, who's been just such a good add for them. He was injured all this season, comes back in. He provides them with center depth that they so sorely needed because they're asking Tomas Hertl to do so much. And in doing that, Tomas Hertl scores probably the biggest game of his playoff career, and what a goal he scores too. But, you know, I just think it's a veteran team that's battle-hardened, and there's a lot of guys that have won on this roster, and they understand the position they're in, and they understand the way they need to play, and they don't deviate from that game at all, and it's just allowed them this 3-0 lead right now.
2: Jason, only four teams in NHL history have completed an 0-3 comeback. Does the return of Cale Makar maybe change the probability of that happening for the Avalanche?
1: Anytime a team goes up 3-0, I have to, you know, I hear that stat, and I was one of the four teams that got reverse swept, so it always hurts when I hear it. It just doesn't seem likely to me, especially with the way that Nathan MacKinnon looked late in that game. He took a shot off the knee, and he did not look good at all the rest of that game. He looked like he was laboring. Makar looked decent, still doesn't look 100%, but nobody really is. I just think they just don't have an answer for the depth of Vegas and that style. And Vegas is kind of the first two rounds. You know, they played a Utah Mammoth team and then an Anaheim Ducks team that's very similar to this Colorado team. And they just keep them to the outside, even though they seems like Colorado has a lot of zone time. They're so good at taking away the middle, not allowing you those second and third opportunities, and they make it really hard, and they make it mucky. You know, it's just hard to get through, hard to get to the paint, hard to score goals. So I just can't see it. I don't see Vegas losing four straight games, no.
0: Cale Makar did return for Colorado in Game 3, but Nathan MacKinnon's status still uncertain for Game 4. He was injured blocking a shot during Game 3. Avs Golden Knights Game 4 tonight on ESPN. Right now, SportsCenter all night. To baseball, at the top, mentioned the combined no-hitter for the Astros. For Baltimore, they got one big hit on Sunday, came from Colton Cowser. Came in the first game of a doubleheader with Detroit, and to refresh your memory from Sunday.
3: The 0-2. Cowser gets into one. Right fielder fairly deep. Perez is back. He's out of room. Colton Cowser, the hero in Game 1. Unbelievable to the bleachers in right center. And the Orioles have won it. An 0-2 pitch that winds up in the seats. And they win it 5-3.
0: Cowser's first ever walk-off home run. That was Sunday. Monday, Memorial Day, Orioles and Rays. They go 13 in Baltimore, and you're not going to believe this.
3: The 2-1. Cowser drives it right center field. That ball is back, and that ball is gone! What a weekend for Colton Cowser!
0: WBAL with call. Orioles a 9-7, 13-inning win over the Rays. Cowser, walk-off homer. First career walk-off homer came Sunday. His second came Monday.
4: Are you kidding me right now? What is going on here, Colton?
5: Oh, I don't know. Honestly, just trying to get a base hit, contribute any way I can after the really bad bunt. So, yeah, honestly, glory to God, and wouldn't be here without that, and wouldn't be in the position I am without that. So,
6: well, what did you say yesterday? Maybe I ought to do this more often.
5: Yeah, honestly, just trying to slow down, not think too much. A lot of the times, just getting in the batter's box, thinking about something that might be distracting me when it comes to like my load mechanics, and just trying to throw that out the window and just go out and play and have fun.
6: Well, did you do that at Sam Houston State, or you just?
5: Yeah, I went out there and I just had fun, man.
6: Yeah, exactly. Well, I think it's been a lot of fun the last 2 days.
5: Yeah, been a lot of fun. Honestly, probably one of my favorite wins as an Oriole. Back and forth, just always in the fight. Really proud of our guys for just keep showing up, keep grinding, and felt like we were one hit away there for about four innings. So really proud of our guys. Bullpen, hell of a job. Bradish, great start. Felt like it was about 4 hours ago. So
6: can you explain what it feels like to do that? Not only, I mean, obviously back-to-back is special, but even yesterday, three-run home run to win it.
5: Yeah.
6: What are your emotions?
5: Honestly, just super grateful, super blessed, and like I said, really proud of our guys. Ultimate team win. I just happen to be the guy in the box.
7: Hey, you get the walk-off home run, but you also tied it an inning ago with a head-first dive on a throw that beat you. What are you thinking as you're heading for the plate on that moment?
5: Yeah, Buck and I were over there. Felt like we were working pretty hard. Gunnar put it together, a great at-bat. Had lots of reps over there, honestly, getting out, had the walking lead, and ball was smoked. We were selling out there, even if it was a low line drive that's caught. We're selling out there for the one hop, and that's what ended up happening. And I was going head first no matter what there.
0: Colton Cowser with Masson. He's the second player in Orioles history with a walk-off home run on consecutive days, Fred Lynn being the other. May 10th and 11th, 1985. The Memorial Day advice that essentially begins with a hey, shh. That's next. SportsCenter All Night. It's ESPN Radio.
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9: Only 2.9. Here's Miller. Miller's open. Fires. Yes! The Pacers do it. Reggie Henson at the buzzer. Reggie Miller at the buzzer. I don't believe it.
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2: Kept alive by the Knicks. Brunson for three, right side. No good. Ananobi with the follow jam. The Cavs just watched him as he dunked it through a 12-0 Knick run.
3: There's no heart being shown by the Cavs. It feels like they are broken.
1: Dave Pasch, Doris Burke here on ESPN Radio as the Knicks advance to the NBA Finals. Cavs are swept in the Eastern Conference Finals and still have a perfect record against the Knicks. Cleveland's never won a playoff series against New York, now 0-5. James Harden had 12 points, 4 rebounds, 5 turnovers in the series' clinching loss.
4: I think we accomplished a lot. Still short of the goal, but I think we accomplished, getting to the Conference Finals. You know, and there's another level to get to, maybe two levels to get to. I think a lot of that is just, you know, maybe our first time together and, you know, the first two series, we had opportunities to handle the series much quicker. And we didn't. We didn't take advantage of it, which, you know, trickled down to having to go 2 game 7s, which is difficult to now face a team who's, you know, offensively playing extremely well and rested. So it's a little frustrating, you know, but I think, you know, being here 2.5-3 months is, that team's been together for some years, so, which you still don't get brownie points for, but, you know, I think we're in a good space and we got some work to do, but, you know, we had a good season.
1: As far as Coach Kenny Atkinson, the Cavs losing the conference final. What about that season? Do we consider it a successful season?
5: Yes, absolutely. That was the task, right? Take another step. And we know, you know, Knicks were in the conference finals last year, right? This is how it, you have to, there are barriers, right? And we jumped a barrier that we were stuck on, right? Second round, stuck on that. You make a jump. It's hard, not easy to do in a really competitive East. And then I'd say, you know, we made the jump again with a roster where we're trying to figure out, you know, things in 2.5 months to get ready for the playoffs. So, with not great preparation time to put it together on the fly, it says a lot about those guys in the room, a little bit about the coaching. So, yeah, I consider it success.
1: Cavs are swept. Trying to find that silver lining after being swept by New York. ESPN analyst Kendrick Perkins.
6: First of all, somebody needs to take their microphones from James Harden, Donovan Mitchell, and Kenny Atkinson, because that is embarrassing to hear what they're talking about. You know what? In the playoffs, things are going to be hard. In 2008, we went through 2 7-game series. It's about your mentality. It's about, do you have the will, the want? It comes from inside, Scott. And listening to those guys, they're making more excuses than a brother going to jail. Kenny Atkinson's comment the other day was the most asinine thing that I've heard in this postseason.
7: About analytics?
6: About the analytics. We win the analytics. Yeah. What? What are you talking about? Yeah. How about showing some type of leadership? Donovan Mitchell, where's your leadership? And when I watch their lack of effort in the closeout game today, or tonight, on their home court, the New York Knicks had 20 offensive rebounds. Scott, you and I were sitting in the back, and I had to ask you, what they got, 25 dunks?
7: It felt like
6: as well. Jalen Brunson actually looked athletic. How many times did we see him push the ball coast to coast and get all the way to the basket? He got out in transition and got a little dunk. Jalen Brunson.
7: Yeah.
6: And he's one of my favorite players. But again, when you're looking at your leaders, supposed to be leaders, and Donovan Mitchell and James Harden, if you're banking on those two guys to lead you anywhere, especially into the promised land, especially after hearing those comments post-game, then you dead bird tall grass.
1: Cavaliers going to the offseason after being swept in the conference finals, losing game 4 on their home court on Monday to the Knicks, who now advance to the NBA Finals for the first time since 1999. Right now, SportsCenter All Night, ESPN Radio. Back to the Diamond, Dodgers, Rockies.
8: Freddie swings, hits a drive to right and deep. This ball heading back toward the wall. It is off the wall. Shohei around third. He'll score. And into second base with his 562nd career double.

0: this season, tied for the fourth most in Major League Baseball. Ohtani, no homers in 9 consecutive games against Colorado, extending his longest streak of his career. Rockies' 8th consecutive road loss to the Dodgers, who win it 5-3. Phillies, a shutout against the Padres.
1: 3-2 again, swung on, hit deep. Right field, Castellanos turns and looks, and it's gone. Number 21 for Kyle Schwarber. A bullet into the lower seats in right field. His Major League leading 21st home run of the season. It's 1-0 Phillies.
0: That homer coming in the first inning. 94 WIP, his 8th first inning home run. Tied with Drake Baldwin for most in Major League Baseball. Phillies a 3-0 shutout, their 7th shutout win this season. That's the most in baseball. Yankees and Royals in a tight one down the stretch. Kansas City taking the lead early.
2: Here's the pitch. Witt hammers it down the left field line. Headed for the Royals Hall of Fame. And gone! A go-ahead Bobby Blast!
0: That was in the bottom of the 8th inning as the Royals take the lead, but in the top of the 9th.
3: Ursic kick steals. Schumann, Chisholm to the plate. Here's the throw. Tag at second. Volpe delivers, and the Yankees have the lead. 4-3 as Volpe comes through.
0: Saw it on ESPN on Memorial Day. 96-5 the Fan in Kansas City. Yankees a 4-3 win over the Royals. 3rd win when trailing the 9th inning this season. Most in the American League. Making the most of those off days. That's next. SportsCenter All Night continues. It's ESPN Radio.
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No more Mr. Nice Guy. 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And it's all happening now on the home of the NBA Finals. 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
1: Astros with a combined no-hitter against the Rangers. Hurricanes take a 2-1 series lead on Montreal with an overtime win in Game 3. Vegas goes for a sweep of the Avs tonight in Game 4 in the West. Knicks complete a sweep on Memorial Day, winning Game 4 in Cleveland.
2: Ellis gets it in. The Cavs will bring it across the timeline. The clock winding down. 5, 4, 3, 2, 1. Over the last 27 years, the New York Knicks endured 17 losing seasons, 14 head coaches, 9 different lead basketball executives. They've been one of the least successful and most unstable franchises in the NBA. But that's all in the rearview mirror now. For the first time since 1999, the Knicks are in the NBA Finals.
1: 130-93, and it wasn't that close. New York completes the sweep, advancing to the NBA Finals for the 9th time in franchise history. They've won 11 straight playoff games, extending the longest streak in franchise history. They haven't lost since April 23rd. They close out the Cavaliers on Memorial Day. You heard it here on ESPN Radio. Dave Pasch, Doris Burke have the call for us. Back to Cleveland. Dave?
2: Thank you, Jay. First time in 27 years, the New York Knicks are NBA Finals bound as they sweep the Cavaliers. Their 11th straight win in the postseason. They dominate in a closeout game for the third straight series. Final score 130-93.
3: 6 double-digit scores. Karl Anthony Towns, 19 points, 14 rebounds, 3 assists, a couple of steals. You could go across the board, pick out Mikal Bridges, OG Anunoby, high two-level play. But the driver of this success is Jalen Brunson. And after 2 decades of futility, the Knicks are led by Leon Rose. They've made smart, patient moves. The change to Mike Brown was made to the shock of many, but he has gotten them to the promised land, which is the NBA Finals. They've got a stiff opponent, regardless who they face, but it would be unwise to underestimate the New York Knicks.
2: They have just over a week to get ready for Game 1, which will be on the road, either in San Antonio or Oklahoma City. The Knicks win the East. Final score tonight, 130-93 as they sweep Cleveland. For Doris Burke, I'm Dave Pasch, right here on your home for the NBA, ESPN Radio, and the ESPN app. Now let's go back to Jay Reynolds in the studio.
1: All right, Dave, Knicks, the 7th team in NBA history to win 11 straight playoff games and the 5th to do it in a single postseason. They have a 19.5 points per game differential this postseason. First team in NBA history with 4 straight 10-point wins in the conference finals. First team with 3 20-point series-clinching wins in a single postseason. Jalen Brunson, 15 points in the closeout win on Monday. Karl Anthony Towns, 19 points, 14 rebounds. Our scout Van Pelt asked him if this is something you dream about when you're a kid out shooting in the driveway.
4: It's an honor to even be in this position. All glory to the Most High. I just... You know, not only was I shooting in the driveway, like you said, but I was in the area watching the Knicks, cheering for the Knicks. And to be in this position with a team that I grew up cheering for, my favorite team, and be in this position wearing this jersey and to see the word hope be brought back to the city. And because of us, I can't lie, it's something that's emotional, and it's something that I've always dreamed of, and you never know if it's going to come true. You always think you got to play 2K to reach these heights, but just super happy that we have this opportunity to this opportunity to be back, to be somewhere where the Knicks deserve to be.
5: To play like this and to have them stacked one on top of another, does that collectively kind of sharpen the focus of the group? No one's satisfied. It's like, well, hell, maybe we got another gear than the one we found.
4: This team is special. We have a different mentality. To be honest, we just broke our huddle after the game right now. But all of us are getting dressed, ready to go. We're ready to go home. There's no beers. There's no champagne. There's nothing like that. We're ready to go home. We're ready to get back to work. So, again, it's a testament to this mentality of this team and the camaraderie we have.
5: What concerns are there, if any, about the rest that you will have prior to the next game you play?
4: obviously, we know it's a risk. We saw ourselves in game one. We looked rusty. We didn't look like ourselves
5: exactly.
4: That we presented to the world in the Philly series. So, you know, we're going to have to we'll have to figure that out. But it's a gift and a curse when you play this well in this round to be able to go to the finals. You know, we played well and we earned the right to get rest, but we understand that it comes with its own negatives as well. So we already talked about in the locker room, we're eager to get to practice, actually. So we already talked about practice and what our schedule looks like. So a lot of us are probably going to be in the gym tomorrow again, some shots up.
5: You're not a kid with the sticks playing 2K. At the end of the next four wins for somebody, there's a trophy and there's immortality in the league. How do you maintain calm and focus and let the game just be the game when that time gets there?
4: Trust your experience, and we have to lean in on each other. That's what's guiding us here. It's us believing in each other, willing to sacrifice for each other, willing to do what's better for the team. That's what's gotten us to this moment. That's what got us to the finals, and that's what's going to help us do some special things in the finals as well. So if we just continue through the trials and tribulations, the ups and downs the series will present, to continue to lean on each other, continue to sacrifice, continue to believe in what the work we've put in throughout the whole season and the postseason, we give ourselves a chance every single night to win, and that's all you can ask for.
1: Knicks with the sweep in the Eastern Conference Finals, a 37-point rout of the Cavaliers. Donovan Mitchell, 31 points in the loss. As for what he saw as the difference in the Conference Finals against the Knicks?
6: The Toronto and the Detroit series. I mean, y'all asked me 1,000 times if we were tired. I can't tell you yes. But, I mean, we did this to ourselves. And that's not an excuse. They're a hungry team. They beat us. Swept us. So I don't want to diminish that. But we didn't give ourselves a chance because we didn't handle business. I told them guys in the locker room, I said, now we know. Like, for a lot of us, we've never been here. You can't play with your food. We had an opportunity to close both series and give ourselves some rest. And we weren't. And then, obviously, there's things in this series you can point to, whether it's turnovers, defense, whatever. But you got to be able to give yourself a chance. And we had an opportunity in game one, and then we blew that. So the two series before, having to go seven, and it's our fault. Like, we did that to ourselves, and that puts you in a tough position against a team that's not only been to the conference finals, knows what that takes, but also has the rest, mental preparation. And then on top of that, having game one happen and we didn't execute, that's on us. And we couldn't control that, and that's what happened.
1: With the Cavs' loss, teams have an 0-164 series record in NBA history when trailing 3-0. So the Knicks go to the NBA Finals. Their opponent will be either the Spurs or the Thunder, the team in the West that they should be more leery of. Here's our Stephen A. Smith.
7: I got to tell you that right now, believe it or not, it would be the Spurs. Because even though the Thunder, the reigning defending NBA champions that walked into San Antonio and won Game 3, in the end, what transpired in Game 4 really, really matters. Not only did they get blown out, not only did they come out so flat, not only did they shoot about 15% from three-point range and about 31% from the field, and Shai Gilgeous-Alexander was held in relative check, but they've got a couple of injuries in their backcourt. And so when you look at the fact that health is an issue, J-Dub is out, and you've got others that are hobbling around, it does become a bit concerning. Now, you juxtapose that to the San Antonio Spurs. They're young. They can be erratic, but their primary ball handlers in De'Aaron Fox and Dylan Harper, they're back. They weren't there for games, you know, in Fox's case, he wasn't there for games 1 and 2. And Harper obviously got injured in, you know, in the first game. The point is that Stephon Castle had primary ball handling responsibilities, and he had about 20 turnovers. That's not his position. He's playing out of position. He's an off guard. He's a small forward. He's a tween in that way. Rough rider, fearless as hell, really attacks with vigor, goes after you. He's a treasure to watch and to have on your squad. But being point guard is not his position. Well, you don't have to worry about that anymore. You got De'Aaron Fox and Dylan Harper up in there as your primary ball handlers. And when you combine that with Castle, and then you look at Wembanyama at 7'5" and the havoc he causes, that is cause for concern if you're a New York Knicks fan. I can't deny it.
1: Spurs and Thunder will go at least six games. They're tied 2-2 after four. Game 5 coming up tonight in Oklahoma City. It's here on ESPN Radio. Our coverage at 8 o'clock Eastern, ESPN Radio, and the ESPN app. Right now, SportsCenter all night. Baseball seeing its first no-hitter since September of 2024. Astros a combined no-hitter against the Rangers, a 9-0 win for Houston. Fifth combined no-hitter in franchise history, most of any franchise. 18th no-hitter in franchise history overall, seventh no-hitter over the last eight seasons. Three pitchers doing the job for Houston. Pitchers get the ball every 5 days or so. Milwaukee's Jacob Mizorowski asked prior to Monday's game here on ESPN Radio what he works on during those off days.
8: Oh, it could be anything. It could be, you know, timing, you know, tempo, little pitch grip differentiations, you know, little things like that. So they're always tinkering something.
1: Seems like the tinkering is working. 57 pitches on Monday of 100 miles an hour or higher.
9: 0-2 pitch. Swing and a miss, strike three. Mizorowski, his third and fourth strikeouts of the game, come here in a 1-2-3 second. He strides back to the first base dugout. The Brewers will come to the plate with a 3-0 lead over the Cardinals. 1-2. And that's strike three called. Mizorowski hops off the mound to the first base side. Strikeouts 5, 6, and 7 here in the third as he strikes out the side for the first time today. No hits through three and his scoreless streak now to 27 1/3. Two out, bases clear, top four, and another 3-2. A check swing and a breaking ball down and away, and Jordan Walker went around for strike three. So Mizorowski strikes out Walker. He's got 9 strikeouts on the day and has allowed just one base runner and no hits through four. 2-2 again. Swing and a miss, strike three. Mizorowski looks to the heavens. He ties his career high with 12 strikeouts. And if his day is done there, he exits with a standing ovation and a 4-1 Brewers lead over the Cardinals as we've reached the 7th inning stretch.
1: 12 strikeouts, 2 hits, 1 earned run. Brewers a 5-1 win over the Cardinals. You heard it here Memorial Day on ESPN Radio. Mike Cousins, Doug Glanville had the call for us. Mike?
9: Thank you, Jay. With the sun shining in and the roof open, the lights were on, the spotlight perfectly on Brewers starting pitcher Jacob Mizorowski, who did not disappoint on Memorial Day. 7 innings, 2 hits, 1 earned run. He walked one, Doug, and matched his career high with 12 strikeouts as he threw what is a pitch tracking error record, 57 pitches at 100 miles an hour or faster.
10: And he was in the zone, and some of that was just the swing and miss he was inducing, clearly, but he was also very precise. He elevated when he needed, he went down, and when he had to get that low strike, slider he would mix in, but really threw almost over 3/4 of his pitches were fastballs, so he was on the attack. And he knew exactly how to work the top of the zone. And think about 96 pitches, 71 strikes. So he was all over the zone, working it, getting ahead. So this was more than just blowing people away. This was someone who understood how to pitch, how to locate, who was up and how to actually approach each hitter. And Brewers had, you know, the dominance of his pitching, but all they needed to get a couple of hits and a couple runs, they knew that they were in the driver's seat because of how good and dominant his stuff was.
9: The Brewers have been fantastic this year. They stay in first place in the National League Central, 11 games over 500, 31-21. They're trying to win the division for a fourth straight season. This is the only division in baseball where every team entered the day with a record better than 500. The St. Louis Cardinals have been a pleasant surprise this year. Yeah. They will tell you it is a rebuilding year, 29-23 now, 6 games over 500, but they've got a contender for MVP, still here very early in the season with Jordan Walker, for Rookie of the Year with J.J. Weatherholt, and they can't be judged on a game like today. It would be like judging someone taking their driver's license test on an icy day in Pittsburgh. It's just unfair, but this is a team that really can contend.
10: Icy day on a hill, because this guy is... I mean, the Cardinals are having a great season, and they are chipping away. They play defense. They can't make a lot of mistakes because there's a lot of balls in play. They don't strike a lot of hitters out. But the positive signs are there. The young talent, they're learning the game, but they're also executing in a way to win. And so that's how they have to do it. That's how they're going to have to be successful this season.
9: Their starting pitcher, Matthew Liberatore, in his 11th start of the year, hit his career high for the second straight start. He struck out 10 over his 5 innings, but dug a little bit too big of a hole in the first inning, gave up 3 runs, and it's Milwaukee, a 5-1 winner over the St. Louis Cardinals. For Doug Glanville, I'm Mike Cousins right here on your home for Sunday Night Baseball, Major League Baseball on ESPN Radio and the ESPN app. Now let's go back to Jay Reynolds in the studio.
1: All right, Mike, well done. Brewers with the 5-1 win over the Cardinals, pitching dominant in that one. Washington was able to get its share of hits on Memorial Day. They had 15 against Cleveland. 6 of the 15 left the yard.
11: The 0-2 is lofted deep left field toward the corner. This one way back there, and it is gone onto the pavilion. Another home run for Curtis Meade. Another home run for the Nationals. They lead it 8-2. What a game for Curtis Meade.
1: They win it 10-2. Nationals Radio Network with the call. Nationals first team this season with multiple homers in each of the first two innings of a game. Marlins an 8-2 win over the Blue Jays. Reds pound the Mets.
12: 2-0 pitch. And Stevenson blasts it to left field and deep, and it is gone. Straight away left field, just inside the foul pole, a two-run blast for Tyler Stevenson. It is 7-0 Reds in the fourth.
1: 700 WLW 7-2 Reds with the win over the Mets, who've lost their last four, 6 of their last 7. Reds have won 5 of the last 7 games against the Mets dating back to last season. Struggling to find wins in Chicago, that's next. SportsCenter All Night. It's ESPN Radio.
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1: 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Make it 9 straight losses for the Cubs. Pirates a 2-1 win on Monday. Cubs losing 9 straight and 13 of the last 15 following their 10-game win streak. Cubs struggling. White Sox.
2: And the pitch by Matthews, and he hits a towering fly. Right field. It is out of here. The drought is over. It's 1-1.
1: ESPN 1000, White Sox, a 3-1 win over the Twins. 7-game win streak against Minnesota, their longest since 1995 when they won 8 straight. Diamondbacks take care of the Giants, 6-2, their 4th straight win against San Francisco. WNBA, Valkyries, a 97-70 rout of the Sun, a 27-point win. All 4 wins for the Valkyries this season have come by double digits. Fire, 81-74 over the Liberty. Liberty unable to pick up a win on the hardwood for New York. Same can't be said for the Knicks. That's part of top sounds from Memorial Day.
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4: Santa the 1-2 to Nimmo.
5: Strike 3 call on the outside corner. And the Astros have thrown a no-hitter.
4: But first a challenge. The call is going to stand. And the Astros are going to complete the 18th no-hitter in Astros history.
0: Number 4.
1: Mariners beating the A's with the help of a 6-run third inning. Seattle Sports 710 AM.
6: Savali set. Deals.
4: Swung on. Blasted. Right field. This is on its way. It is gone. Luke Rayleigh thunders a 2-run home run into the Mariners bullpen. The home run leader for the Mariners strikes again. 4-0 M's.
0: Number 3.
1: In Baltimore on Sunday, Colton Cowser had his first career walk-off homer as the Orioles beat the Tigers in game 1 of their doubleheader. That was Sunday. Monday against the Rays, WBAL.
4: The 2-1.
7: Cowser drives it right center field. That ball is back, and that ball is gone! What a weekend for Colton Cowser! A 2-time holiday hero!
0: Number 2.
1: One shot wins it, which also happens to be what happened in game 3 of the Eastern Conference Final between Carolina and Montreal. Tied 2-2 in overtime. 99-9 the fan.
4: Sand across. Jarvis has to settle it. He'll get it right back. A chance. They score! They score! Andrei Svechnikov wins it in overtime! And the Hurricanes have silenced the Bell Center and have taken a 2-1 series lead here in the Eastern Conference Final.
0: Number 1.
1: Overtime in the East. In hockey, not even close to seeing overtime in the East in the NBA.
4: Over the last 27 years, the New York Knicks endured 17 losing seasons, 14 head coaches, 9 different lead basketball executives. They've been one of the least successful and most unstable franchises in the NBA. But that's all in the rearview mirror now. For the first time since 1999, the Knicks are in the NBA Finals.
1: Having won their last 11 playoff games, haven't lost since April 23rd, ESPN analyst Tim Legler.
8: First of all, this is historic, what we're watching, the way that this team is playing, and the numbers all back that up in terms of their efficiency, their balance, their margin of victory. You know, we're in the playoffs, and they haven't lost a game in over a month in the postseason. Really crazy. And I know they got themselves in trouble in that Atlanta series. They turned it around. They haven't lost since. And I started to feel differently about the Knicks team toward the latter part of the regular season. When you started to look at how the East was shaping up, you looked at the New York Knicks, and it came together for them with the balance they had across their starting lineup. And that's what they have found. And you talk about these impressive road victories to close out these series. One of the reasons, defense and balance travel. You don't have to get spectacular performances out of any one guy on your team. That's a big deal in the playoffs. And then their defense has now matched their offense. You have this complete team capable of beating you in a variety of ways in the paint, from the three with their defense in transition in the half court.
1: And Coach Mike Brown, 11-game playoff win streak with the Knicks. He was hired last summer to get the team further. Feeling some vindication now?
6: Never really thought about it like that. I mean, you know, again, our business is funny. My previous job supposedly took him to a point that was higher, and, you know, it didn't work out. So, again, I truly felt that this team was an NBA Finals team. I thought we had a true opportunity, because some jobs you take, you're like, okay, we can get better. We have a chance to make the playoffs right now. But this one, I felt we legitimately had a chance if we could.

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13: SportsCenter all night. The Knicks look to complete the series sweep of the Cavs.
14: Brunson stops at the three-point line. Hoist can't hit. Rebound Hart out to town. Open look. Three-pointer good from the left side. 14-13 Knicks. 7:20 to go in the first.
13: The Canes and Canadians battle on the ice for series control in Game 3.
15: 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Shot scores! Hans working out in front. Mike Matheson in from the line. And it's tied at one in Game 3.
13: We prepare you for a decisive Game 5 between the Thunder and Spurs.
16: I know Wemby's a tough guy to match up against Brian. You see number one. But you got to find other ways to be active. Getting offensive rebounds. You know, knocking down a shot. That confidence, he needs that.
13: Plus, a look around a full day on the diamond.
17: 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Well struck. Caglione turning. Out of here. It's a belly bomb in Kansas City. 1-0.
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0: Shut out and shut down. 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Eastern Conference Finals, the Knicks weren't allowing the Cavs to get any wins. That's in 30 seconds, because at Arlington, the Astros weren't allowing the Rangers any hits.
14: Santa, the 1-2 to Nimmo.
18: Strike three, call on the outside corner, and the Astros have thrown a no-hitter.
14: But first a challenge. The call is going to stand, and the Astros are going to complete the 18th no-hitter in Astros history.
0: KBME 790 AM, 9-0 the final over Texas. Three pitchers combining on the no-hitter for Houston. It's the first no-hitter in Major League Baseball since September 4th of 2024, a span of 630 days. It ends the longest drought without a no-hitter in 20 years. It's been quite the drought for the New York Knicks. They haven't won an NBA championship since 1973, but they haven't been to the finals since 1999. Monday night, they took a 3-0 series lead into Game 4 against the Cavs, and Cleveland got rocked.
14: Good on the right wing. Towns a rebound. Another quick outlet. Hart down court. Anunoby catches under the basket. Goes up and slams it home. The Knicks wanted a foul call. They didn't get it. It's 23-17, and 9-0 Knicks run. Mitchell in the paint, stripped. He turns it over. Alvarado running. Stops at the three-point line and fires. In and out, but Towns with the follow jam. It's 50-26.
19: This is starting to become an embarrassing effort by the Cleveland Cavaliers, to be quite honest. Nobody's hustling back in transition.
14: Bridges gets the inbound pass. Swing it to Shamet on the left wing. Shot clock at 8. Shamet between the leg dribble. Stops. Fires against Merrill. The three is good. It is 61-32. It's a 31-6 run by the Knicks.
0: They were still in the first half. Knicks led by 19 at the break. After the half, they would keep their foot on the accelerator.
14: Kept alive by the Knicks. Brunson for three, right side. No good. Anunoby with the follow jam. The Cavs just watched him as he dunked it through. A 12-0 Knick run.
19: There's no heart being shown by the Cavs. It feels like they are broken.
0: Dave Pasch and Doris Burke with the call here on ESPN Radio. Knicks would extend the lead out to 45. They win it by 37.
14: Ellis gets it in. The Cavs will bring it across the timeline. The clock winding down. 5, 4, 3, 2, 1. Over the last 27 years, the New York Knicks endured 17 losing seasons, 14 head coaches, 9 different lead basketball executives. They've been one of the least successful and most unstable franchises in the NBA. But that's all in the rearview mirror now. For the first time since 1999, the Knicks are in the NBA Finals.
0: Their 9th appearance in the Finals, first since 99. Knicks with their 11th consecutive playoff win, 130-93, as they close out the Cavs and complete the sweep in the Eastern Conference Finals. Jalen Brunson, 15 points, 5 assists. He's named the MVP of the Eastern Conference Finals. Marlisa Salters was there.
20: Jalen, your teammates always talk about how you make them better. Just how have they helped you become this Conference Finals MVP?
21: They give me the confidence. They let me be me. I think most importantly, we all believe in each other from top to bottom. It's an honor to play with them, honestly.
20: What are you, Jalen, what are you most proud of about this group collectively?
21: Our resilience. I think that we've been able to stay focused, stay composed. It starts at the top of the organization. It starts with Mr. Dolan, front office, coaches, all the way down to us. I mean, like I said, from top to bottom, it means something.
20: Congratulations to you, Jalen.
0: Brunson averaged 25.5 points per game, 49% shooting, 7.8 assists per game in the Conference Finals. Karl Anthony Towns, 19 points, 14 rebounds as the Knicks close out the sweep. They finish 8-0 in the month of May. NBA Finals don't start till June 3rd. ESPN analyst Kendrick Perkins.
22: They're showing me that they're a team that's together, and they have the it factor. To all the people out there in the world that's thinking that, hey, the winner out of OKC and the Spurs is going to be one of the teams that's going to win an NBA championship, they're lying, and the truth is nowhere near. Because the Knicks have a legit shot at winning the NBA championship. They're deeper than the Pacific Ocean and Atlantic Ocean combined. And when you look at their roster, when you look at their leader in Big Body Brunson, he's growing right in front of our eyes. He's able to get his and make others around him better. Karl Anthony Towns is looking like the best big man outside of Wembanyama in the NBA on both ends of the floor. And you know what the most important thing that the Knicks have? Two-way players. Yeah. And OKC showed us last year that you need two-way players in order to win the NBA championship. The Knicks have OG Anunoby, Josh Hart, Landry Shamet, and Mikal Bridges. So all of those guys are capable of defending at a high level and putting the ball in the basket.
1: When you play at this high level for a month and a half in the playoffs, you have to view yourselves differently. Do you think that that's something that's happening in New York right now?
22: Absolutely. And what happened is that we saw growth in that Atlanta series. We saw guys find themselves and guess what? Lose themselves in the team. Because now all of a sudden we're watching a Knicks team that's playing agenda-free basketball. They don't give a damn who's getting the shine. We're watching Karl Anthony Towns take that step of being a defender. We're watching Jalen Brunson take a step of playing off the ball, playing on the ball, right? And all of a sudden, Mikal Bridges, who was catching a lot of heat from a lot of New Yorkers, all of a sudden he found himself in that moment. And Mike Brown did a hell of a job of sticking with him.
0: Knicks, fourth best of seven sweep in franchise history. They're the lowest seeded team, the three seed, since seeding began in 1984 with multiple sweeps in seven game series. They scored 130 points and put the Cavs out for the season, 130-93. Knicks moving on to the NBA Finals. They now await the winner of the Western Conference Finals. They play Game 5 tonight. Spurs, Thunder, tied 2-2, Game 5 in Oklahoma City. Every game until a champion is crowned is here. NBA on ESPN Radio, presented by Gusto. 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Conference final action there as well in the East. Hurricanes, Canadiens, Game 3 in Montreal. Series tied at 1. Game 3 tied at 2 in overtime.
2: Sand across. Jarvis has to settle it. He'll get it right back. A chance. They score! They score! Andrei Svechnikov wins it in overtime! And the Hurricanes have silenced the Bell Center and have taken a 2-1 series lead here in the Eastern Conference Final.
0: Svechnikov, the game winner, 14 minutes into overtime. First career playoff overtime goal. Hurricanes win it 3-2. Canadiens losing consecutive games for the first time this postseason. Carolina leads the series 2-1. Game 4 of the series Wednesday night in Montreal. Tuesday, Vegas playing Game 4, going for a sweep of the Avs. From the NHL Network, Jason Demers, earlier on ESPN Radio.
3: There's no excuses for why Vegas is up 3-0 other than they've been the better team for longer portions of each game in this series. And, you know, you can say that McCarr's a little banged up or McKinnon gets hurt, but they've just been solid up and down the lineup. You know, great contributions. William Karlsson knocks one in, who's been just such a good add for them. He was injured all this season, comes back in. He provides them with center depth that they so sorely needed because they're asking Tomas Hertl to do so much. And in doing that, Tomas Hertl scores probably the biggest game of his playoff career, and what a goal he scores too. But, you know, I just think it's a veteran team that's battle-hardened, and there's a lot of guys that have won on this roster, and they understand the position they're in, and they understand the way they need to play, and they don't deviate from that game at all, and it's just allowed them this 3-0 lead right now.
23: Jason, only four teams in NHL history have completed an 0-3 comeback. Does the return of Cale Makar maybe change the probability of that happening for the Avalanche?
3: Anytime a team goes up 3-0, I have to, you know, I hear that stat, and I was one of the four teams that got reverse swept, so it always hurts when I hear it. it's But it just doesn't seem likely to me, especially with the way that Nathan MacKinnon looked late in that game. He took a shot off the knee, and he did not look good at all the rest of that game. He looked like he was laboring. McCarr looked decent. Still doesn't look 100%, but nobody really is. I just think they just don't have an answer for the depth of Vegas and that style. And Vegas is kind of the first two rounds. You know, they played a Utah Mammoth team and then an Anaheim Ducks team that's very similar to this Colorado team. And they just keep them to the outside, even though they seems like Colorado has a lot of zone time. They're so good at taking away the middle, not allowing you those second and third opportunities, and they make it really hard and they make it mucky. You know, it's just hard to get through, hard to get to the paint, hard to score goals. So I just can't see it. I don't see Vegas losing four straight games, no.
0: Cale Makar did return for Colorado in Game 3, but Nathan MacKinnon's status still uncertain for Game 4. He was injured blocking a shot during Game 3. Avs Golden Knights Game 4 tonight on ESPN. Right now, SportsCenter all night. To baseball, at the top, mentioned the combined no-hitter for the Astros. For Baltimore, they got one big hit on Sunday, came from Colton Cowser. Came in the first game of a doubleheader with Detroit, and to refresh your memory from Sunday.
4: The 0-2. Cowser gets into one. Right field and fairly deep. Perez is back. He's on a road! Colton Cowser, the hero in Game 1! Unbelievable! To the bleachers in right center! And the Orioles have won it! An 0-2 pitch that winds up in the seats!
0: Cowser's first ever walk-off home run. That was Sunday. Monday, Memorial Day, Orioles and Rays. They go 13 in Baltimore, and you're not going to believe this.
4: The 2-1. Cowser drives it. Right center field. That ball is back, and that ball is gone! What a weekend for Colton Cowser! A two-time holiday hero!
0: WBAL with call. Orioles a 9-7, 13-inning win over the Rays. Cowser, walk-off homer. First career walk-off homer came Sunday. His second came Monday.
5: Are you kidding me right now? What is going on here, Colton?
6: Oh, I don't know. Honestly, just trying to get a base hit, contribute any way I can after the really bad bunt. So, yeah, honestly, glory to God, and wouldn't be here without that, and wouldn't be in the position I am without that. So,
7: well, what did you say yesterday? Maybe I ought to do this more often.
6: Yeah, honestly, just trying to slow down, not think too much. A lot of the times, just getting in the batter's box, thinking about something that might be distracting me when it comes to like my load mechanics, and just trying to throw that out the window and just go out and play and have fun.
7: Well, did you do that at Sam Houston State, or did you just?
6: Yeah, I went out there and I just had fun, man.
7: Yeah, exactly. Well, I think it's been a lot of fun the last 2 days.
6: Yeah, been a lot of fun. Honestly, probably one of my favorite wins as an Oriole. Back and forth, just always in the fight. Really proud of our guys for just keep showing up, keep grinding, and felt like we were one hit away there for about 4 innings. So really proud of our guys. Bullpen, hell of a job. Bradish, great start. Felt like it was about 4 hours ago. So
7: can you explain what it feels like to do that? Not only, I mean, obviously back-to-back is special, but even yesterday, a three-run home run to win it.
6: Yeah.
7: What are your emotions?
6: Honestly, just super grateful, super blessed, and like I said, really proud of our guys. Ultimate team win. I just happen to be the guy in the box.
24: Hey, you get the walk-off home run, but you also tied it an inning ago with a head-first dive on a throw that beat you. What are you thinking as you're heading for the plate on that moment?
6: Yeah, Buck and I were over there. Felt like we were working pretty hard. Gunnar put it together, a great at-bat. Had lots of reps over there, honestly, getting out. Had the walking lead, and ball was smoked. We were selling out there, even if it was a low-line drive that's caught. We're selling out there for the one-hop, and that's what ended up happening. And I was going head-first no matter what there.
0: Colton Cowser with Masson. He's the second player in Orioles history with a walk-off home run on consecutive days, Fred Lynn being the other. May 10th and 11th, 1985. The Memorial Day advice that essentially begins with a, hey, hey, hey, hey, shh. That's next. SportsCenter all night. It's ESPN Radio.
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2: Kept alive by the Knicks. Brunson for three right side. No good. Ananobi with the follow jam. The Cavs just watched him as he dunked it through a 12-0 Knick run.
3: There just is no heart being shown by the Cavs. It feels like they are broken.
1: Dave Pasch, Doris Burke here on ESPN Radio as the Knicks advance to the NBA Finals. Cavs are swept in the Eastern Conference Finals and still have a perfect record against the Knicks. Cleveland's never won a playoff series against New York, now 0-5. James Harden had 12 points, 4 rebounds, 5 turnovers in the series clinching loss.
4: I think we accomplished a lot. Still short of the goal, but I think we accomplished, getting to the conference finals. You know, and there's another level to get to, maybe 2 levels to get to. I think a lot of that is just, you know, maybe our first time together and, you know, the first 2 series, we had opportunities to handle the series much quicker. And we didn't. We didn't take advantage of it, which, you know, trickled down to having to go 2 game sevens, which is difficult to now face a team who's, you know, offensively playing extremely well and rested. So it's a little frustrating, you know, but I think, you know, being here 2.5-3 months is, you know, that team's been together for some years, so, which you still don't get brownie points for, but, you know, I think we're in a good space and we got some work to do, but, you know, we had a good season.
1: As far as Coach Kenny Atkinson, the Cavs losing the conference final. What about that season? Do we consider it a successful season?
5: Yes, absolutely. That was the task, right? Take another step. And we know, you know, Knicks were in the conference finals last year, right? This is how it, you have to, there are barriers, right? And we jumped a barrier that we're stuck on, right? Second round, stuck on that. You make a jump, it's hard, not easy to do in a really competitive East. And then I'd say, you know, we made the jump again with a roster where we're trying to figure out, you know, things in 2.5 months to get ready for the playoffs. So with not great preparation time to put it together on the fly, it says a lot about those guys in the room, a little bit about the coaching. So yeah, I consider it success.
1: Cavs are swept, trying to find that silver lining after being swept by New York. ESPN analyst Kendrick Perkins.
6: First of all, somebody needs to take their microphones from James Harden, Donovan Mitchell, and Kenny Atkinson, because that is embarrassing to hear what they're talking about. You know what? In the playoffs, things are going to be hard. In 2008, we went through 2 7-game series. It's about your mentality. It's about, do you have the will, the want? It comes from inside, Scott. And listening to those guys, they're making more excuses than a brother going to jail. Kenny Atkinson's comment the other day was the most asinine thing that I've heard in this postseason.
7: About analytics?
6: About the analytics. We win the analytics. Yeah. What? What are you talking about? Yeah. How about showing some type of leadership? Donovan Mitchell, where's your leadership? And when I watch their lack of effort in a closeout game today, or tonight, on their home court, the New York Knicks had 20 offensive rebounds. Scott, you and I were sitting in the back, and I had to ask you, what, they got 25 dunks?
7: It felt like
6: as well. Jalen Brunson actually looked athletic. How many times did we see him push the ball coast to coast and get all the way to the basket? He got out in transition and got a little dunk. Jalen Brunson.
7: Yeah.
6: And he's one of my favorite players. But again, when you're looking at your leaders, supposed to be leaders, and Donovan Mitchell and James Harden, if you're banking on those two guys to lead you anywhere, especially into the promised land, especially after hearing those comments post-game, then you dead bird tall grass.
1: Cavaliers going to the offseason after being swept in the conference finals, losing game 4 on their home court on Monday to the Knicks, who now advance to the NBA Finals for the first time since 1999. Right now, SportsCenter All Night, ESPN Radio. Back to the Diamond, Dodgers, Rockies.
8: Freddie swings, hits a drive to right and deep. This ball heading back toward the wall. It is off the wall. Shohei around third. He'll score. And into second base with his 562nd career double is Freddie Freeman. And the Dodgers have pulled in front 4-3.
1: AM 570, LA Sports 5-3 would be the final. Shohei Ohtani 1-for-3. 12th leadoff hit this season, tied for the 4th most in Major League Baseball. Ohtani, no homers in 9 consecutive games against Colorado, extending his longest streak of his career. Rockies, 8th consecutive road loss to the Dodgers, who win it 5-3. Phillies, a shutout against the Padres.
7: 3-2 again, swung on, hit deep, right field, Castellanos turn.

0: tied with Drake Baldwin for most in Major League Baseball. Phillies a 3-0 shutout, their seventh shutout win this season. That's the most in baseball. Yankees and Royals in a tight one down the stretch. Kansas City taking the lead early.
1: Here's the pitch. Witt hammers it down the left field line, headed for the Royals Hall of Fame, and gone! A go-ahead Bobby Blast!
0: That was in the bottom of the eighth inning as the Royals take the lead, but in the top of the ninth.
2: Ursic kick steals. Line drive backs it left field. In to score is Schumann. Chisholm to the plate. Here's the throw. Come on. Tag at second. Volpe delivers. And the Yankees have the lead. 4-3 as Volpe comes through.
0: Saw it on ESPN on Memorial Day. 96-5 the Fan in Kansas City. Yankees a 4-3 win over the Royals. Third win when trailing the ninth inning this season, most in the American League. Making the most of those off days. That's next. SportsCenter All Night continues. It's ESPN Radio.
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1: Astros with a combined no-hitter against the Rangers. Hurricanes take a 2-1 series lead on Montreal with an overtime win in Game 3. Vegas goes for a sweep of the Avs tonight in Game 4 in the West. Knicks complete a sweep on Memorial Day, winning Game 4 in Cleveland.
2: Ellis gets it in. The Cavs will bring it across the timeline. The clock winding down. 5, 4, 3, 2, 1. Over the last 27 years, the New York Knicks endured 17 losing seasons, 14 head coaches, 9 different lead basketball executives. They've been one of the least successful and most unstable franchises in the NBA. But that's all in the rearview mirror now. For the first time since 1999, the Knicks are in the NBA Finals.
1: 130-93, and it wasn't that close. New York completes the sweep, advancing to the NBA Finals for the 9th time in franchise history. They've won 11 straight playoff games, extending the longest streak in franchise history. They haven't lost since April 23rd. They close out the Cavaliers on Memorial Day. You heard it here on ESPN Radio. Dave Pasch, Doris Burke have the call for us. Back to Cleveland. Dave?
2: Thank you, Jay. First time in 27 years, the New York Knicks are NBA Finals bound as they sweep the Cavaliers. Their 11th straight win in the postseason. They dominate in a closeout game for the third straight series. Final score 130-93.
3: 6 double-digit scores. Karl Anthony Towns, 19 points, 14 rebounds, 3 assists, a couple of steals. You could go across the board, pick out Mikal Bridges, OG Anunoby, high two-level play. But the driver of this success is Jalen Brunson. And after 2 decades of futility, the Knicks are led by Leon Rose. They've made smart, patient moves. The change to Mike Brown was made to the shock of many, but he has gotten them to the promised land, which is the NBA Finals. They've got a stiff opponent, regardless who they face, but it would be unwise to underestimate the New York Knicks.
2: They have just over a week to get ready for Game 1, which will be on the road, either in San Antonio or Oklahoma City. The Knicks win the East. Final score tonight, 130-93, as they sweep Cleveland. For Doris Burke, I'm Dave Pasch, right here on your home for the NBA, ESPN Radio, and the ESPN app. Now let's go back to Jay Reynolds in the studio.
1: All right, Dave, Knicks, the 7th team in NBA history to win 11 straight playoff games and the 5th to do it in a single postseason. They have a 19.5 points per game differential this postseason. First team in NBA history with 4 straight 10-point wins in the conference finals. First team with 3 20-point series-clinching wins in a single postseason. Jalen Brunson, 15 points in the closeout win on Monday. Karl Anthony Towns, 19 points, 14 rebounds. Our scout Van Pelt asked him if this is something you dream about when you're a kid out shooting in the driveway.
4: It's an honor to even be in this position. All glory to the Most High. I just... You know, not only was I shooting in the driveway, like you said, but I was in the area watching the Knicks, cheering for the Knicks, and to be in this position with a team that I grew up cheering for, my favorite team, and be in this position wearing this jersey and to see the word hope be brought back to the city. And because of us, I can't lie, it's something that's emotional, and it's something that I've always dreamed of, and you never know if it's going to come true. You always think you got to play 2K to reach these heights, but just super happy that we have this opportunity to be back, to be somewhere where the Knicks deserve to be.
5: To play like this and to have them stacked one on top of another, does that collectively kind of sharpen the focus of the group? No one's satisfied. It's like, well, hell, maybe we got another gear than the one we found.
4: This team is special. We have a different mentality. To be honest, we just broke our huddle after the game right now. But all of us are getting dressed, ready to go. We're ready to go home. There's no beers. There's no champagne. There's nothing like that. We're ready to go home. We're ready to get back to work. So, again, it's a testament to this mentality of this team and the camaraderie we have.
5: What concerns are there, if any, about the rest that you will have prior to the next game you play?
4: obviously, we know it's a risk. We saw ourselves in game one. We looked rusty. We didn't look like ourselves
5: exactly.
4: That we presented to the world in the Philly series. So, you know, we're going to have to we'll have to figure that out. But it's a gift and a curse when you play this well in this round to be able to go to the finals. You know, we played well and we earned the right to get rest, but we understand that it comes with its own negatives as well. So we already talked about in the locker room, we're eager to get to practice, actually. So we already talked about practice and what our schedule looks like. So a lot of us are probably going to be in the gym tomorrow again, some shots up.
5: You're not a kid with the sticks playing 2K. At the end of the next four wins for somebody, there's a trophy and there's immortality in the league. How do you maintain calm and focus and let the game just be the game when that time gets there?
4: Trust your experience, and we have to lean in on each other. That's what's gotten us here. It's us believing in each other, willing to sacrifice for each other, willing to do what's better for the team. That's what's gotten us to this moment. That's what got us to the finals, and that's what's going to help us do some special things in the finals as well. So if we just continue through the trials and tribulations, the ups and downs the series will present, to continue to lean on each other, continue to sacrifice, continue to believe and what the work we've put in throughout the whole season and the postseason, we give ourselves a chance every single night to win, and that's all you can ask for.
1: Knicks with the sweep in the Eastern Conference Finals, a 37-point rout of the Cavaliers. Donovan Mitchell, 31 points in the loss. As for what he saw as the difference in the Conference Finals against the Knicks?
6: The Toronto and the Detroit series. I mean, y'all asked me 1,000 times if we were tired. I can't tell you yes, but I mean, we did this to ourselves, and that's not an excuse. They're a hungry team. They beat us. They beat us, swept us. So I don't want to diminish that. But we didn't give ourselves a chance because we didn't handle business. And I told them guys in the locker room, I said, now we know. Like, for a lot of us, we've never been here. You can't play with your food. We had an opportunity to close both series and give ourselves some rest, and we weren't. And then, obviously, there's things in this series you can point to, whether it's all turnovers, defense, whatever. But you got to be able to give yourself a chance. And we had an opportunity in game one, and then we blew that. So the two series before, having to go seven, and it's our fault. Like, we did that to ourselves, and that puts you in a tough position against a team that's not only been to the conference finals, knows what that takes, but also has the rest, mental preparation. And then on top of that, having game one happen and we didn't execute, that's on us. And we couldn't control that, and that's what happened.
1: With the Cavs loss, teams have an 0-164 series record in NBA history when trailing 3-0. So the Knicks go to the NBA Finals. Their opponent will be either the Spurs or the Thunder, the team in the West that they should be more leery of. Here's our Stephen A. Smith.
7: I got to tell you that right now, believe it or not, it would be the Spurs. Because even though the Thunder, the reigning defending NBA champions that walked into San Antonio and won game three, in the end, what transpired in game four really, really matters. Not only did they get blown out, not only did they come out so flat, not only did they shoot about 15% from three-point range and about 31% from the field, and Shai Gilgeous-Alexander was held in relative check, but they've got a couple of injuries in their backcourt. And so when you look at the fact that health is an issue, J-Dub is out, and you've got others that are hobbling around, it does become a bit concerning. Now, you juxtapose that to the San Antonio Spurs. They're young. They can be erratic, but their primary ball handlers in De'Aaron Fox and Dylan Harper, they're back. They weren't there for games, you know, in Fox's case, he wasn't there for games one and two. And Harper obviously got injured in the first game. The point is that Stephon Castle had primary ball handling responsibilities, and he had about 20 turnovers. That's not his position. He's playing out of position. He's an off guard. He's a small forward. He's a tweener in that way. Rough rider, fearless as hell, really attacks with vigor, goes after you. He's a treasure to watch and to have on your squad. But being point guard is not his position. Well, you don't have to worry about that anymore. You got De'Aaron Fox and Dylan Harper up in there as your primary ball handlers. And when you combine that with Castle, and then you look at Wembanyama at 7'5" and the havoc he causes, that is cause for concern if you're a New York Knicks fan. I can't deny it.
1: Spurs and Thunder will go at least six games. They're tied 2-2 after four. Game five coming up tonight in Oklahoma City. It's here on ESPN Radio, our coverage at 8 o'clock Eastern, ESPN Radio, and the ESPN app. Right now, SportsCenter all night. Baseball seeing its first no-hitter since September of 2024. Astros a combined no-hitter against the Rangers, a 9-0 win for Houston. Fifth combined no-hitter in franchise history, most of any franchise. 18th no-hitter in franchise history overall, seventh no-hitter over the last eight seasons. Three pitchers doing the job for Houston. Pitchers get the ball every 5 days or so. Milwaukee's Jacob Mizrowski asked prior to Monday's game here on ESPN Radio what he works on during those off days.
8: Oh, it could be anything. It could be, you know, timing, you know, tempo, little pitch grip differentiations, you know, little things like that. So they're always tinkering something.
1: Seems like the tinkering is working. 57 pitches on Monday of 100 miles an hour or higher.
9: 0-2 pitch. Swing and a miss, strike three. Mizrowski, his third and fourth strikeouts of the game, come here in a 1-2-3 second. As he strides back to the first base dugout, the Brewers will come to the plate with a 3-0 lead over the Cardinals. 1-2. And that's strike three called. Mizrowski hops off the mound to the first base side. Strikeouts 5, 6, and 7 here in the third as he strikes out the side for the first time today. No hits through three and his scoreless streak now to 27 1/3. Two out, bases clear, top four. And another 3-2. A check swing and a breaking ball down and away. And Jordan Walker went around for strike three. So Mizrowski strikes out Walker. He's got 9 strikeouts on the day and has allowed just one base runner and no hits through four. 2-2 again. Swing and a miss, strike three. Mizrowski looks to the heavens. He ties his career high with 12 strikeouts. And if his day is done there, he exits with a standing ovation and a 4-1 Brewers lead over the Cardinals as we've reached the 7th inning stretch.
1: 12 strikeouts, 2 hits, 1 earned run. Brewers a 5-1 win over the Cardinals. You heard it here Memorial Day on ESPN Radio. Mike Cousins, Doug Glanville had the call for us. Mike?
9: Thank you, Jay. With the sun shining in and the roof open, the lights were on, the spotlight perfectly on Brewers starting pitcher Jacob Mizrowski, who did not disappoint on Memorial Day. 7 innings, 2 hits, 1 earned run. He walked one, Doug, and matched his career high with 12 strikeouts as he threw what is a pitch tracking error record, 57 pitches at 100 miles an hour or faster.
10: And he was in the zone, and some of that was just the swing and miss he was inducing, clearly, but he was also very precise. He elevated when he needed, he went down, and when he had to get that low strike, slider he would mix in, but really threw almost over 3/4 of his pitches were fastballs, so he was on the attack, and he knew exactly how to work the top of the zone. And think about 96 pitches, 71 strikes, so he was all over the zone, working it, getting ahead. So this was more than just blowing people away. This was someone who understood how to pitch, how to locate, who he knew who was up and how to actually approach each hitter. And Brewers had, you know, the dominance of his pitching, but all they needed to get a couple of hits and a couple runs, they knew that they were in the driver's seat because of how good and dominant his stuff was.
9: The Brewers have been fantastic this year. They stay in first place in the National League Central, 11 games over 500, 31-21. They're trying to win the division for a fourth straight season. This is the only division in baseball where every team entered the day with a record better than 500. The St. Louis Cardinals have been a pleasant surprise this year. Yep. They will tell you it is a rebuilding year, 29-23 now, 6 games over 500, but they've got a contender for MVP still here very early in the season with Jordan Walker, for Rookie of the Year with J.J. Weatherholt, and they can't be judged on a game like today. It would be like judging someone taking their driver's license test on an icy day in Pittsburgh. It's just unfair, but this is a team that really can contend.
10: Icy day on a hill, because this guy is... I mean, the Cardinals are having a great season, and they're chipping away. They play defense. They can't make a lot of mistakes because there's a lot of balls in play. They don't strike a lot of hitters out. But the positive signs are there. The young talent, they're learning the game, but they're also executing in a way to win. And so that's how they have to do it. That's how they're going to have to be successful this season.
9: Their starting pitcher, Matthew Liberatore, in his 11th start of the year, hit his career high for the second straight start. He struck out 10 over his 5 innings, but dug a little bit too big of a hole in the first inning, gave up 3 runs, and it's Milwaukee, a 5-1 winner over the St. Louis Cardinals. For Doug Glanville, I'm Mike Cousins right here on your home for Sunday Night Baseball, Major League Baseball on ESPN Radio and the ESPN app. Now let's go back to Jay Reynolds in the studio.
1: All right, Mike, well done. Brewers with the 5-1 win over the Cardinals, pitching dominant in that one. Washington was able to get its share of hits on Memorial Day. They had 15 against Cleveland. Six of the 15 left the yard.
11: The 0-2 is lofted deep left field toward the corner. This one way back there, and it is gone onto the pavilion. Another home run for Curtis Meade. Another home run for the Nationals. They lead it 8-2. What a game for Curtis Meade.
1: They win it 10-2. Nationals Radio Network with the call. Nationals first team this season with multiple homers in each of the first two innings of a game. Marlins an 8-2 win over the Blue Jays. Reds pound the Mets.
12: 2-0 pitch. And Stevenson blasts it to left field and deep, and it is gone. Straight away left field, just inside the foul pole, a two-run blast for Tyler Stevenson. It is 7-0 Reds in the fourth.
1: 700 WLW, 7-2 Reds with the win over the Mets, who've lost their last four, six of their last seven. Reds have won five of the last seven games against the Mets dating back to last season. Struggling to find wins in Chicago, that's next. SportsCenter All Night. It's ESPN Radio.
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1: 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Make it 9 straight losses for the Cubs. Pirates a 2-1 win on Monday. Cubs losing 9 straight and 13 of the last 15 following their 10-game win streak. Cubs struggling. White Sox.
2: And the pitch by Matthews, and he hits a towering fly. Right field. It is out of here. The drought is over. It's 1-1.
1: ESPN 1000, White Sox a 3-1 win over the Twins. 7-game win streak against Minnesota, their longest since 1995 when they won 8 straight. Diamondbacks take care of the Giants 6-2, their 4th straight win against San Francisco. WNBA, Valkyries a 97-70 rout of the Sun, a 27-point win. All 4 wins for the Valkyries this season have come by double digits. Fire, 81-74 over the Liberty. Liberty unable to pick up a win on the hardwood for New York. Same can't be said for the Knicks. That's part of top sounds from Memorial Day.
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4: Santa the 1-2 to Nimmo.
5: Strike 3 call on the outside corner. The Astros have thrown a no-hitter. But first a challenge. The call is going to stand, and the Astros are going to complete the 18th no-hitter in Astros history.
0: Number 4.
1: Mariners beating the A's with the help of a 6-run third inning. Seattle Sports 710 AM.
6: Savali set, deals.
5: Swung on, blasted, right field. This is on its way. It is gone. Luke Rayleigh thunders on 2-run home run into the Mariners bullpen. The home run leader for the Mariners strikes again. 4-0 M's.
0: Number 3.
1: In Baltimore on Sunday, Colton Cowser had his first career walk-off homer as the Orioles beat the Tigers in game 1 of their doubleheader. That was Sunday. Monday against the Rays, WBAL.
5: The 2-1. Cowser drives it right center field. That ball is back, and that ball is gone! What a weekend for Colton Cowser! A 2-time holiday hero!
0: Number 2.
1: One shot wins it, which also happens to be what happened in Game 3 of the Eastern Conference Final between Carolina and Montreal. Tied 2-2 in overtime. 99-9 the fan.
5: Santa Cross. Jarvis has to settle it. He'll get it right back. A chance. They score! They score! Andrei Svechnikov wins it in overtime! And the Hurricanes have silenced the Bell Center and have taken a 2-1 series lead here in the Eastern Conference Final.
0: Number 1.
1: Overtime in the East. In hockey, not even close to seeing overtime in the East in the NBA.
7: Over the last 27 years, the New York Knicks endured 17 losing seasons, 14 head coaches, 9 different lead basketball executives. They've been one of the least successful and most unstable franchises in the NBA. But that's all in the rearview mirror now. For the first time since 1999, the Knicks are in the NBA Finals.
1: Having won their last 11 playoff games, haven't lost since April 23rd, ESPN analyst Tim Legler.
8: First of all, this is historic, what we're watching, the way that this team is playing, and the numbers all back that up in terms of their efficiency, their balance, their margin of victory. You know, we're in the playoffs, and they haven't lost a game in over a month in the postseason. Really crazy. And I know they got themselves in trouble in that Atlanta series. They turned it around. They haven't lost since. And I started to feel differently about the Knicks team toward the latter part of the regular season. When you started to look at how the East was shaping up, you looked at the New York Knicks, and it came together for them with the balance they had across their starting lineup. And that's what they have found. And you talk about these impressive road victories to close out these series. One of the reasons, defense and balance travel. You don't have to get spectacular performances out of any one guy on your team. That's a big deal in the playoffs. And then their defense has now matched their offense. You have this complete team capable of beating you in a variety of ways in the paint, from the three with their defense in transition in the half court.
1: And Coach Mike Brown, 11-game playoff win streak with the Knicks. He was hired last summer to get the team further. Feeling some vindication now?
6: Never really thought about it like that. I mean, you know, again, our business is funny. My previous job supposedly took him to a point that was higher, and, you know, it didn't work out. So, again, I truly felt that this team was an NBA Finals team. I thought we had a true opportunity, because some jobs you take, you're like, okay, we can get better. We have a chance to make the playoffs right now. But this one, I felt we legitimately had a chance if we could help them figure it out.
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0: on SportsCenter all night. The Knicks look to complete the series sweep of the Cavs.
1: Brunson stops at the three-point line. Hoist can't hit. Rebound Hart out to town. Open look. Three-pointer good from the left side. 14-13 Knicks. 7:20 to go in the first.
0: The Canes and Canadians battle on the ice for series control in Game 3.
2: Now here's Matheson. Shot scores! Hans working out in front. Mike Matheson in from the line. And it's tied at one in Game 3.
0: We prepare you for a decisive Game 5 between the Thunder and Spurs.
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5: 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Eastern Conference Finals. The Knicks weren't allowing the Cavs to get any wins. That's in 30 seconds because at Arlington, the Astros weren't allowing the Rangers any hits.
1: Santa, the 1-2 to Nimmo.
6: Strike three, call on the outside corner, and the Astros have thrown a no-hitter.
1: But first, a challenge. The call is going to stand, and the Astros are going to complete the 18th no-hitter in Astros history.
5: KBME 790 AM, 9-0 the final over Texas. Three pitchers combining on the no-hitter for Houston. It's the first no-hitter in Major League Baseball since September 4th of 2024, a span of 630 days. It ends the longest drought without a no-hitter in 20 years. It's been quite the drought for the New York Knicks. They haven't won an NBA championship since 1973, but they haven't been to the finals since 1999. Monday night, they took a 3-0 series lead into Game 4 against the Cavs, and Cleveland got rocked.
1: Good on the right wing. Towns a rebound. Another quick outlet. Hart down court. Anunoby catches under the basket. Goes up and slams it home. The Knicks wanted a foul call. They didn't get it. It's 23-17 and 9-0 Knicks run. Mitchell in the paint strip. He turns it over. Alvarado running. Stops at the three-point line and fires. In and out, but Towns with the follow jam. It's 50-26.
7: This is starting to become an embarrassing effort by the Cleveland Cavaliers, to be quite honest. Nobody's hustling back in transition.
1: Bridges gets the inbound pass. Swing it to Shamet on the left wing. Shot clock at 8. Shamet between the leg dribble. Stops. Fires against Merrill. The three is good. It is 61-32. It's a 31-6 run by the Knicks.
5: They were still in the first half. Knicks led by 19 at the break. After the half, they would keep their foot on the accelerator.
1: Kept alive by the Knicks. Brunson for three right side. No good. Anunoby with the follow jam. The Cavs just watched him as he dunked it through a 12-0 Knick run.
7: There just is no heart being shown by the Cavs. It feels like they are broken.
5: Dave Pasch and Doris Burke with the call here on ESPN Radio. Knicks would extend the lead out to 45. They win it by 37.
1: Ellis gets it in. The Cavs will bring it across the timeline. The clock winding down. 5, 4, 3, 2, 1. Over the last 27 years, the New York Knicks endured 17 losing seasons, 14 head coaches, 9 different lead basketball executives. They've been one of the least successful and most unstable franchises in the NBA. But that's all in the rearview mirror now. For the first time since 1999, the Knicks are in the NBA Finals.
5: Their 9th appearance in the Finals, first since 99. Knicks with their 11th consecutive playoff win, 130-93, as they close out the Cavs and complete the sweep in the Eastern Conference Finals. Jalen Brunson, 15 points, 5 assists. He's named the MVP of the Eastern Conference Finals. Or at least the Salters was there.
8: Jalen, your teammates always talk about how you make them better. Just how have they helped you become this Conference Finals MVP?
9: They give me the confidence. They let me be me. I think most importantly, we all believe in each other from top to bottom. It's an honor to play with him, honestly.
8: What are you, Jalen, what are you most proud of about this group collectively?
9: Resilience. I think that we've been able to stay focused, stay composed. It starts at the top of the organization. It starts with Mr. Dolan, front office, coaches, all the way down to us. I mean, like I said, from top to bottom, it means something.
8: Congratulations to you, Jalen.
5: Brunson averaged 25.5 points per game, 49% shooting, 7.8 assists per game in the conference finals. Karl Anthony Towns, 19 points, 14 rebounds. As the Knicks close out the sweep, they finish 8-0 in the month of May. NBA finals don't start till June 3rd. ESPN analyst Kendrick Perkins.
10: They're showing me that they're a team that's together, and they have the it factor. To all the people out there in the world that's thinking that, hey, the winner out of OKC and the Spurs is going to be one of the teams that's going to win an NBA championship, they're lying, and the truth is nowhere near. Because the Knicks have a legit shot at winning the NBA championship. They're deeper than the Pacific Ocean and Atlantic Ocean combined. And when you look at their roster, when you look at their leader in Big Body Brunson, he's growing right in front of our eyes. He's able to get his and make others around him better. Karl Anthony Towns is looking like the best big man outside of Wembanyama in the NBA on both ends of the floor. And you know what the most important thing that the Knicks have? Two-way players. Yeah. And OKC showed us last year that you need two-way players in order to win the NBA championship. The Knicks have OG Anunoby, Josh Hart, Landry Shamet, and Mikal Bridges. So all of those guys are capable of defending at a high level and putting the ball in the basket.
11: When you play at this high level for a month and a half in the playoffs, you have to view yourselves differently. Do you think that that's something that's happening in New York right now?
10: Absolutely. And what happened is that we saw growth in that Atlanta series. We saw guys find themselves and guess what? Lose themselves in the team. Because now all of a sudden we're watching a Knicks team that's playing agenda-free basketball. They don't give a damn who's getting the shine. We watching Karl Anthony Towns take that step of being a defender. We're watching Jalen Brunson take a step of playing off the ball, playing on the ball, right? And all of a sudden, Mikal Bridges, who was catching a lot of heat from a lot of New Yorkers, all of a sudden he found himself in that moment. And Mike Brown did a hell of a job of sticking with him.
5: Knicks, fourth best of seven sweep in franchise history. They're the lowest seeded team, the three seed, since seeding began in 1984 with multiple sweeps in seven game series. They scored 130 points and put the Cavs out for the season, 130-93. Knicks moving on to the NBA Finals. They now await the winner of the Western Conference Finals. They play Game 5 tonight. Spurs, Thunder tied 2-2, Game 5 in Oklahoma City. Every game until a champion is crowned is here. NBA on ESPN Radio, presented by Gusto. 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Conference final action there as well in the East. Hurricanes, Canadiens, Game 3 in Montreal. Series tied at 1. Game 3 tied at 2 in overtime.
12: Sand across. Jarvis has to settle it. He'll get it right back. A chance. They score! They score! Andrei Svechnikov wins it in overtime! And the Hurricanes have silenced the Bell Center and have taken a 2-1 series lead here in the Eastern Conference Final.
5: Svechnikov, the game winner, 14 minutes into overtime. First career playoff overtime goal. Hurricanes win it 3-2. Canadiens losing consecutive games for the first time this postseason. Carolina leads the series 2-1. Game 4 of the series Wednesday night in Montreal. Tuesday, Vegas playing Game 4, going for a sweep of the Avs. From the NHL Network, Jason Demers, earlier on ESPN Radio.
13: There's no excuses for why Vegas is up 3-0 other than they've been the better team for longer portions of each game in this series. And, you know, you can say that McCarr's a little banged up or McKinnon gets hurt, but they've just been solid up and down the lineup. You know, great contributions. William Karlsson knocks one in, who's been just a such a good add for them. He was injured all this season, comes back in. He provides them with center depth that they so sorely needed because they're asking Tomas Hertl to do so much. And in doing that, Tomas Hertl scores probably the biggest game of his playoff career, and what a goal he scores too. But, you know, I just think it's a veteran team that's battle-hardened, and there's a lot of guys that have won on this roster.

0: and they understand the position they're in, and they understand the way they need to play, and they don't deviate from that game at all, and it's just allowed them this 3-0 lead right now.
1: Jason, only four teams in NHL history have completed an 0-3 comeback. Does the return of Cale Makar maybe change the probability of that happening for the Avalanche?
0: Anytime a team goes up 3-0, I have to, I hear that stat, and I was one of the four teams that got reverse swept, so it always hurts when I hear it. it just doesn't seem likely to me, especially with the way that Nathan MacKinnon looked late in that game. He took a shot off the knee, and he did not look good at all the rest of that game. He looked like he was laboring. Makar looked decent, still doesn't look 100%, but nobody really is. I just think they just don't have an answer for the depth of Vegas and that style. And Vegas is kind of the first two rounds. They played a Utah Mammoth team and then an Anaheim Ducks team that's very similar to this Colorado team. And they just keep them to the outside, even though they seems like Colorado has a lot of zone time. They're so good at taking away the middle, not allowing you those second and third opportunities, and they make it really hard, and they make it mucky. It's just hard to get through, hard to get to the paint, hard to score goals. So I just can't see it. I don't see Vegas losing four straight games, no.
2: Cale Makar did return for Colorado in Game 3, but Nathan MacKinnon's status still uncertain for Game 4. He was injured blocking a shot during Game 3. Avs Golden Knights Game 4 tonight on ESPN. Right now, SportsCenter all night. To baseball, at the top, mentioned the combined no-hitter for the Astros. For Baltimore, they got one big hit on Sunday. Came from Colton Cowser. Came in the first game of a doubleheader with Detroit. And to refresh your memory from Sunday,
3: the 0-2. Cowser gets into one. Right field and fairly deep. Perez is back. He's out of room. Colton Cowser, the hero in Game 1. Unbelievable. To the bleachers in right center. And the Orioles have won it. An 0-2 pitch that winds up in the seats. The Orioles come from behind and they win it 5-3.
2: Cowser's first ever walk-off home run. That was Sunday. Monday, Memorial Day, Orioles and Rays. They go 13 in Baltimore, and you're not going to believe this.
3: The 2-1. Cowser drives it. Right center field. That ball is back, and that ball is gone! What a weekend for Colton Cowser! A two-time holiday hero!
2: WBAL with call. Orioles a 9-7, 13-inning win over the Rays. Cowser, walk-off homer. First career walk-off homer came Sunday. His second came Monday.
4: Are you kidding me right now? What is going on here, Colton?
5: Oh, I don't know. Honestly, just trying to get a base hit, contribute any way I can after the really bad bunt. So, yeah, honestly, glory to God, and wouldn't be here without that, and wouldn't be in the position I am without that. So,
6: what did you say yesterday? Maybe I ought to do this more often.
5: Yeah, honestly, just trying to slow down, not think too much. A lot of the times, just getting in the batter's box, thinking about something that might be distracting me when it comes to like my load mechanics, and just trying to throw that out the window and just go out and play and have fun.
6: Well, did you do that at Sam Houston State, or you just...
5: Yeah, I went out there and I just had fun, man.
6: Yeah, exactly. Well, I think it's been a lot of fun the last 2 days.
5: Yeah, it's been a lot of fun. Honestly, probably one of my favorite wins as an Oriole. Back and forth, just always in the fight, really proud of our guys for just keep showing up, keep grinding, and felt like we were one hit away there for about four innings. So really proud of our guys. Bullpen, hell of a job. Bradish, great start. Felt like it was about 4 hours ago. So
6: can you explain what it feels like to do that? Not only, I mean, obviously back-to-back is special, but even yesterday, a three-run home run to win it.
5: Yeah.
6: What are your emotions?
5: Honestly, just super grateful, super blessed, and like I said, really proud of our guys. Ultimate team win. I just happen to be the guy in the box.
7: Hey, you get the walk-off home run, but you also tied it an inning ago with a head-first dive on a throw that beat you. What are you thinking as you're heading for the plate on that moment?
5: Yeah, Buck and I were over there. Felt like we were working pretty hard. Gunnar put it together, a great at-bat. Had lots of reps over there, honestly, getting out. Had the walking lead, and ball was smoked. We're selling out there, even if it was a low line drive that's caught. We're selling out there for the one hop, and that's what ended up happening. And I was going head first no matter what there.
2: Colton Cowser with Masson. He's the second player in Orioles history with a walk-off home run on consecutive days, Fred Lynn being the other, May 10th and 11th, 1985. The Memorial Day advice that essentially begins with a, hey, hey, hey, hey, shh. That's next. SportsCenter All Night. 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
9: 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Here's Miller. Miller's open. Fires. Yes! The Pacers do it. Reggie Hinton at the buzzer. Reggie Miller at the buzzer. I don't believe it.
8: And we're just getting started. 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
2: Kept alive by the Knicks. Brunson for three, right side. No good. Ananobi with the follow jam. The Cavs just watched him as he dunked it through a 12-0 Knick run.
3: There just is no heart being shown by the Cavs. It feels like they are broken.
1: Dave Pasch, Doris Burke here on ESPN Radio as the Knicks advance to the NBA Finals. Cavs are swept in the Eastern Conference Finals and still have a perfect record against the Knicks. Cleveland's never won a playoff series against New York, now 0-5. James Harden had 12 points, 4 rebounds, 5 turnovers in the series clinching loss.
4: I think we accomplished a lot. Still short of the goal, but I think we accomplished, getting to the conference finals. You know, and there's another level to get to, maybe two levels to get to. I think a lot of that is just, you know, maybe our first time together and, you know, the first two series, we had opportunities to handle the series much quicker. And we didn't. We didn't take advantage of it, which, you know, trickled down to having to go two game sevens, which is difficult to now face a team who's, you know, offensively playing extremely well and rested. So it's a little frustrating, you know, but I think, you know, being here 2.5-3 months is, you know, that team's been together for some years, so, which you still don't get brownie points for, but, you know, I think we're in a good space and we got some work to do, but, you know, we had a good season.
1: As far as Coach Kenny Atkinson, the Cavs lose in the conference final. What about that season? Do we consider it a successful season?
5: Yes, absolutely. That was the task, right? Take another step. And we know, you know, Knicks were in the conference finals last year, right? This is how it, you have to, there are barriers, right? And we jumped a barrier that we were stuck on, right? Second round, stuck on that. You make a jump. It's hard, not easy to do in a really competitive East. And then I'd say, you know, we made the jump again with a roster where we're trying to figure out, you know, things in 2.5 months to get ready for the playoffs. So, with not great preparation time to put it together on the fly, it says a lot about those guys in the room, a little bit about the coaching. So, yeah, I consider it success.
1: Cavs are swept. Trying to find that silver lining after being swept by New York. ESPN analyst Kendrick Perkins.
6: First of all, somebody needs to take their microphones from James Harden, Donovan Mitchell, and Kenny Atkinson, because that is embarrassing to hear what they're talking about. You know what? In the playoffs, things are going to be hard. In 2008, we went through 2 7-game series. It's about your mentality. It's about, do you have the will, the want? It comes from inside, Scott. And listening to those guys, they're making more excuses than a brother going to jail. Kenny Atkinson's comment the other day was the most asinine thing that I've heard in this postseason.
7: About analytics?
6: About the analytics. We win the analytics. Yeah. What? What are you talking about? Yeah. How about showing some type of leadership? Donovan Mitchell, where's your leadership? And when I watch their lack of effort in the closeout game today, or tonight, on their home court, the New York Knicks had 20 offensive rebounds. Scott, you and I were sitting in the back, and I had to ask you, what they got, 25 dunks?
7: It felt like
6: as well. Jalen Brunson actually looked athletic. How many times did we see him push the ball coast to coast and get all the way to the basket? He got out in transition and got a little dunk. Jalen Brunson.
7: Yeah.
6: And he's one of my favorite players. But again, when you looking at your leaders, supposed to be leaders, and Donovan Mitchell and James Harden, if you're banking on those two guys to lead you anywhere, especially into the promised land, especially after hearing those comments post-game, then you dead bird tall grass.
1: Cavaliers going to the offseason after being swept in the conference finals, losing game 4 on their home court on Monday to the Knicks, who now advance to the NBA Finals for the first time since 1999. Right now, SportsCenter All Night, ESPN Radio. Back to the Diamond, Dodgers, Rockies.
8: Freddie swings, hits a drive to right and deep. This ball heading back toward the wall. It is off the wall. Shohei around third. He'll score. And into second base with his 562nd career double is Freddie Freeman. And the Dodgers have pulled in front 4-3.
1: AM 570, LA Sports 5-3 would be the final. Shohei Ohtani 1-for-3. 12th leadoff hit this season, tied for the fourth most in Major League Baseball. Ohtani, no homers in 9 consecutive games against Colorado, extending his longest streak of his career. Rockies' 8th consecutive road loss to the Dodgers, who win it 5-3. Phillies, a shutout against the Padres.
7: 3-2 again, swung on, hit deep, right field. Castellanos turns and looks, and it's gone. Number 21 for Kyle Schwarber. A bullet into the lower seats in right field. His Major League leading 21st home run of the season. It's 1-0 Phillies.
1: That homer coming in the first inning, 94 WIP, his 8th first inning home run. Tied with Drake Baldwin for most in Major League Baseball. Phillies a 3-0 shutout, their 7th shutout win this season. That's the most in baseball. Yankees and Royals in a tight one down the stretch. Kansas City taking the lead early.
9: Here's the pitch. Witt hammers it down the left field line. Headed for the Royals Hall of Fame. And gone! A go-ahead Bobby Blast!
1: That was in the bottom of the 8th inning as the Royals take the lead, but in the top of the 9th.
9: Ursic kick steals. Now he tried to pass it left field. Into scoring

0: Schumann. Chisholm to the plate. Here's the throw. Tag at second. Volpe delivers. And the Yankees have the lead. 4-3 as Volpe comes through.
1: Saw it on ESPN on Memorial Day. 96.5 The Fan in Kansas City. Yankees a 4-3 win over the Royals. Third win when trailing the ninth inning this season. Most in the American League. Making the most of those off days. That's next. SportsCenter All Night continues. It's ESPN Radio.
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1: Astros with a combined no-hitter against the Rangers. Hurricanes take a 2-1 series lead on Montreal with an overtime win in Game 3. Vegas goes for a sweep of the Avs tonight in Game 4 in the West. Knicks complete a sweep.

0: sweep on Memorial Day, winning game four in Cleveland.
1: Ellis gets it in. The Cavs will bring it across the timeline. The clock winding down. 5, 4, 3, 2, 1. Over the last 27 years, the New York Knicks endured 17 losing seasons, 14 head coaches, 9 different lead basketball executives. They've been one of the least successful and most unstable franchises in the NBA. But that's all in the rearview mirror now. For the first time since 1999, the Knicks are in the NBA Finals.
0: 130-93, and it wasn't that close. New York completes the sweep, advancing to the NBA Finals for the 9th time in franchise history. They've won 11 straight playoff games, extending the longest streak in franchise history. They haven't lost since April 23rd. They close out the Cavaliers on Memorial Day. You heard it here on ESPN Radio. Dave Pasch, Doris Burke have the call for us. Back to Cleveland. Dave?
1: Thank you, Jay. First time in 27 years, the New York Knicks are NBA Finals bound as they sweep the Cavaliers. Their 11th straight win in the postseason. They dominate in a closeout game for the third straight series. Final score 130-93.
2: 6 double-digit scores. Karl Anthony Towns, 19 points, 14 rebounds, 3 assists, a couple of steals. You could go across the board, pick out Mikal Bridges, OG Anunoby, high two-level play. But the driver of this success is Jalen Brunson. And after 2 decades of futility, the Knicks are led by Leon Rose. They've made smart, patient moves. The change to Mike Brown was made to the shock of many, but he has gotten them to the promised land, which is the NBA Finals. They've got a stiff opponent, regardless who they face, but it would be unwise to underestimate the New York Knicks.
1: They have just over a week to get ready for Game 1, which will be on the road, either in San Antonio or Oklahoma City. The Knicks win the East. Final score tonight, 130-93, as they sweep Cleveland. For Doris Burke, I'm Dave Pasch, right here on your home for the NBA, ESPN Radio, and the ESPN app. Now let's go back to Jay Reynolds in the studio.
0: All right, Dave, Knicks, the 7th team in NBA history to win 11 straight playoff games and the 5th to do it in a single postseason. They have a 19.5 points per game differential this postseason. First team in NBA history with 4 straight 10-point wins in the conference finals. First team with 3 20-point series-clinching wins in a single postseason. Jalen Brunson, 15 points in the closeout win on Monday. Karl Anthony Towns, 19 points, 14 rebounds. Our scout Van Pelt asked him if this is something you dream about when you're a kid out shooting in the driveway.
3: It's an honor to even be in this position. All glory to the Most High. I just... You know, not only was I shooting in the driveway, like you said, but I was in the area watching the Knicks, cheering for the Knicks. And to be in this position with a team that I grew up cheering for, my favorite team, and be in this position wearing this jersey and to see the word hope be brought back to the city. And because of us, I can't lie, it's something that's emotional, and it's something that I've always dreamed of, and you never know if it's going to come true. You always think you got to play 2K to reach these heights, but just super happy that we have this opportunity to be back, to be somewhere where the Knicks deserve to be.
4: To play like this and to have them stacked one on top of another, does that collectively kind of sharpen the focus of the group? No one's satisfied. It's like, well, hell, maybe we got another gear than the one we found.
3: This team is special. We have a different mentality. To be honest, we just broke our huddle after the game right now. But all of us are getting dressed, ready to go. We're ready to go home. There's no beers. There's no champagne. There's nothing like that. We're ready to go home. We're ready to get back to work. So, again, it's a testament to this mentality of this team and the camaraderie we have.
4: What concerns are there, if any, about the rest that you will have prior to the next game you play?
3: Obviously, we know it's a risk. We saw ourselves in game one. We looked rusty. We didn't look like ourselves.
4: Exactly.
3: That we presented to the world in the Philly series. So, you know, we're going to have to we'll have to figure that out. But it's a gift and a curse when you play this well in this round to be able to go to the finals. You know, we played well and we earned the right to get rest, but we understand that it comes with its own negatives as well. So we already talked about in the locker room. We're eager to get to practice, actually. So we already talked about practice and what our schedule looks like. So a lot of us are probably going to be in the gym tomorrow again. Shamshata.
4: You're not a kid with the sticks playing 2K. At the end of the next four wins for somebody, there's a trophy and there's immortality in the league. How do you maintain calm and focus and let the game just be the game when that time gets there?
3: Trust your experience, and we have to lean in on each other. That's what's gotten us here. It's us believing in each other, willing to sacrifice for each other, willing to do what's better for the team. That's what's gotten us to this moment. That's what got us to the finals, and that's what's going to help us do some special things in the finals as well. So if we just continue through the trials and tribulations, the ups and downs the series will present, to continue to lean on each other, continue to sacrifice, continue to believe in what the work we've put in throughout the whole season and the postseason, we give ourselves a chance every single night to win, and that's all you can ask for.
0: Knicks with the sweep in the Eastern Conference Finals, a 37-point rout of the Cavaliers. Donovan Mitchell, 31 points in the loss. As for what he saw as the difference in the Conference Finals against the Knicks?
5: The Toronto and the Detroit series. I mean, y'all asked me 1,000 times if we were tired. I can't tell you yes. But, I mean, we did this to ourselves. And that's not an excuse. They're a hungry team. They beat us. Swept us. So I don't want to diminish that. But we didn't give ourselves a chance because we didn't handle business. I told them guys in the locker room, I said, now we know. Like, for a lot of us, we've never been here. You can't play with your food. We had an opportunity to close both series and give ourselves some rest, and we weren't. And then, obviously, there's things in this series you can point to, whether it's turnovers, defense, whatever. But you got to be able to give yourself a chance. And we had an opportunity in game one, and then we blew that. So the two series before, having to go seven, and it's our fault. Like, we did that to ourselves, and that puts you in a tough position against a team that's not only been to the conference finals, knows what that takes, but also has the rest, mental preparation. And then on top of that, having game one happen and we didn't execute, that's on us. And we couldn't control that, and that's what happened.
0: With the Cavs' loss, teams have an 0-164 series record in NBA history when trailing 3-0. So the Knicks go to the NBA Finals. Their opponent will be either the Spurs or the Thunder, the team in the West that they should be more leery of. Here's our Stephen A. Smith.
6: I got to tell you that right now, believe it or not, it would be the Spurs. Because even though the Thunder, the reigning defending NBA champions that walked into San Antonio and won Game 3, in the end, what transpired in Game 4 really, really matters. Not only did they get blown out, not only did they come out so flat, not only did they shoot about 15% from three-point range and about 31% from the field, and Shai Gilgeous-Alexander was held in relative check, but they've got a couple of injuries in their backcourt. And so when you look at the fact that health is an issue, J-Dub is out, and you've got others that are hobbling around, it does become a bit concerning. Now, you juxtapose that to the San Antonio Spurs. They're young. They can be erratic, but their primary ball handlers in De'Aaron Fox and Dylan Harper, they're back. They weren't there for games, you know, in Fox's case, he wasn't there for games 1 and 2. And Harper obviously got injured in the first game. The point is that Stephon Castle had primary ball handling responsibilities, and he had about 20 turnovers. That's not his position. He's playing out of position. He's an off guard. He's a small forward. He's a tween in that way. Rough rider, fearless as hell, really attacks with vigor, goes after you. He's a treasure to watch and to have on your squad. But being point guard is not his position. Well, you don't have to worry about that anymore. You got De'Aaron Fox and Dylan Harper up in there as your primary ball handlers. And when you combine that with Castle, and then you look at Wembanyama at 7'5" and the havoc he causes, that is cause for concern if you're a New York Knicks fan. I can't deny it.
0: Spurs and Thunder will go at least 6 games. They're tied 2-2 after 4. Game 5 coming up tonight in Oklahoma City. It's here on ESPN Radio. Our coverage at 8 o'clock Eastern, ESPN Radio and the ESPN app. Right now, SportsCenter all night. Baseball seeing its first no-hitter since September of 2024. Astros a combined no-hitter against the Rangers. A 9-0 win for Houston. 5th combined no-hitter in franchise history. Most of any franchise. 18th. No-hitter in franchise history overall. 7th no-hitter over the last 8 seasons. 3 pitchers doing the job for Houston. Pitchers get the ball every 5 days or so. Milwaukee's Jacob Mizrowski asked prior to Monday's game here on ESPN Radio what he works on during those off days.
7: Oh, it could be anything. It could be, you know, timing, you know, tempo, little pitch grip differentiations, little things like that. So they're always tinkering something.
0: Seems like the tinkering is working. 57 pitches on Monday of 100 miles an hour or higher.
8: 0-2 pitch.
1: Swing and a miss, strike three. Mizorowski, his third and fourth strikeouts of the game, come here in a 1-2-3 second. He strides back to the first base dugout. The Brewers will come to the plate with a 3-0 lead over the Cardinals. 1-2. And that's strike three called. Mizorowski hops off the mound to the first base side. Strikeouts 5, 6, and 7 here in the third as he strikes out the side for the first time today. No hits through three and his scoreless streak now to 27 1/3. Two out, bases clear, top four, and another 3-2. A check swing and a breaking ball down and away, and Jordan Walker went around for strike three. So Mizorowski strikes out Walker. He's got 9 strikeouts on the day and has allowed just 1 base runner and no hits through 4. 2-2 again. Swing and a miss, strike three. Mizorowski looks to the heavens. He ties his career high with 12 strikeouts. And if his day is done there, he exits with a standing ovation and a 4-1 Brewers lead over the Cardinals as we've reached the 7th inning stretch.
0: 12 strikeouts, 2 hits, 1 earned run. Brewers a 5-1 win over the Cardinals. You heard it here Memorial Day on ESPN Radio. Mike Cousins, Doug Glanville had the call for us. Mike?
1: Thank you, Jay. With the sun shining in and the roof open, the lights were on, the spotlight perfectly on Brewers starting pitcher Jacob Mizorowski, who did not disappoint on Memorial Day. 7 innings, 2 hits, 1 earned run. He walked one, Doug, and matched his career high with 12 strikeouts as he threw what is a pitch tracking error record, 57 pitches at 100 miles an hour or faster.
8: And he was in the zone, and some of that was just the swing and miss he was inducing, clearly, but he was also very precise. He elevated when he needed, he went down, and when he had to get that low strike, slider he would mix in, but really threw almost over 3/4 of his pitches were fastballs, so he was on the attack. And he knew exactly how to work the top of the zone. And think about 96 pitches, 71 strikes. So he was all over the zone, working it, getting ahead. So this was more than just blowing people away. This was someone who understood how to pitch, how to locate, who he knew who was up and how to actually approach each hitter. And Brewers had, you know, the dominance of his pitching, but all they needed to get a couple of hits and a couple of runs, they knew that they were in the driver's seat because of how good and dominant his stuff was.
1: The Brewers have been fantastic this year. They stay in first place in the National League Central, 11 games over 500, 31-21. They're trying to win the division for a 4th straight season. This is the only division in baseball where every team entered the day with a record better than 500. The St. Louis Cardinals have been a pleasant surprise this year. Yeah. They will tell you it is a rebuilding year, 29-23 now, 6 games over 500, but they've got a contender for MVP still here very early in the season with Jordan Walker, for Rookie of the Year with J.J. Weatherholt, and they can't be judged on a game like today. It would be like judging someone taking their driver's license test on an icy day in Pittsburgh. It's just unfair, but this is a team that really can contend.
8: Icy day on a hill, because this guy is... the Cardinals are having a great season, and they're chipping away. They play defense. They can't make a lot of mistakes because there's a lot of balls in play. They don't strike a lot of hitters out. But the positive signs are there. The young talent, they're learning the game, but they're also executing in a way to win. And so that's how they have to do it. That's how they're going to have to be successful this season.
1: Their starting pitcher, Matthew Liberatore, in his 11th start of the year, hit his career high for the second straight start. He struck out 10 over his 5 innings, but dug a little bit too big of a hole in the first inning, gave up 3 runs, and it's Milwaukee, a 5-1 winner over the St. Louis Cardinals. For Doug Glanville, I'm Mike Cousins right here on your home for Sunday Night Baseball, Major League Baseball on ESPN Radio and the ESPN app. Now let's go back to Jay Reynolds in the studio.
0: All right, Mike, well done. Brewers with the 5-1 win over the Cardinals, pitching dominant in that one. Washington was able to get its share of hits on Memorial Day. They had 15 against Cleveland. 6 of the 15 left the yard.
9: The 0-2 is lofted deep left field toward the corner. This one way back there, and it is gone onto the pavilion. Another home run for Curtis Meade. Another home run for the Nationals. They lead it 8-2. What a game for Curtis Meade.
0: They win it 10-2. Nationals Radio Network with the call. Nationals first team this season with multiple homers in each of the first 2 innings of a game. Marlins an 8-2 win over the Blue Jays. Reds pound the Mets.
10: 2-0 pitch. And Stevenson blasts it to left field and deep, and it is gone. Straightaway left field, just inside the foul pole, a two-run blast for Tyler Stevenson. It is 7-0 Reds in the fourth.
0: 700 WLW, 7-2 Reds with the win over the Mets, who've lost their last four, six of their last seven. Reds have won five of the last seven games against the Mets dating back to last season. Struggling to find wins in Chicago, that's next. SportsCenter All Night. It's ESPN Radio.
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1: 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Make it 9 straight losses for the Cubs. Pirates a 2-1 win on Monday. Cubs losing 9 straight and 13 of the last 15 following their 10-game win streak. Cubs struggling. White Sox.
2: And the pitch by Matthews, and he hits a towering fly. Right field. It is out of here. The drought is over. It's 1-1.
1: ESPN 1000. White Sox a 3-1 win over the Twins. 7-game win streak against Minnesota. Their longest since 1995 when they won 8 straight. Diamondbacks take care of the Giants. 6-2. Their 4th straight win against San Francisco. WNBA, Valkyries, a 97-70 rout of the Sun, a 27-point win. All 4 wins for the Valkyries this season have come by double digits. Fire, 81-74 over the Liberty. Liberty unable to pick up a win on the hardwood for New York. Same can't be said for the Knicks. That's part of top sounds from Memorial Day.
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4: Santa the 1-2 to Nimmo.
5: Strike 3 call on the outside corner. And the Astros have thrown a no-hitter. But first a challenge. The call is going to stand, and the Astros are going to complete the 18th no-hitter in Astros history.
0: Number 4.
1: Mariners beating the A's with the help of a 6-run third inning. Seattle Sports 710 AM.
6: So while he set, deals.
5: Swung on. Blasted right field. This is on its way. It is gone. Luke Raley thunders a 2-run home run into the Mariners bullpen. The home run leader for the Mariners strikes again. 4-0 M's.
0: Number 3.
1: In Baltimore on Sunday, Colton Cowser had his first career walk-off homer as the Orioles beat the Tigers in game 1 of their doubleheader. That was Sunday. Monday against the Rays, WBAL.
5: The 2-1. Cowser drives it right center field. That ball is back, and that ball is gone! What a weekend for Colton Cowser! A 2-time holiday hero!
0: Number 2.
1: One shot wins it, which also happens to be what happened in game 3 of the Eastern Conference Final between Carolina and Montreal. Tied 2-2 in overtime. 99-9 the fan.
5: Santa Cross. Jarvis has to settle it. He'll get it right back. A chance. They score! They score! Andrei Svechnikov wins it in overtime! And the Hurricanes have silenced the Bell Center and have taken a 2-1 series lead here in the Eastern Conference Final.
0: Number 1.
1: Overtime in the East. In hockey, not even close to seeing overtime in the East in the NBA.
7: Over the last 27 years, the New York Knicks endured 17 losing seasons, 14 head coaches, 9 different lead basketball executives. They've been one of the least successful and most unstable franchises in the NBA. But that's all in the rearview mirror now. For the first time since 1999, the Knicks are in the NBA Finals.
1: Having won their last 11 playoff games, haven't lost since April 23rd, ESPN analyst Tim Legler.
8: First of all, this is historic, what we're watching, the way that this team is playing, and the numbers all back that up in terms of their efficiency, their balance, their margin of victory. You know, we're in the playoffs, and they haven't lost a game in over a month in the postseason. Really crazy. And I know they got themselves in trouble in that Atlanta series. They turned it around. They haven't lost since. And I started to feel differently about the Knicks team toward the latter part of the regular season. When you started to look at how the East was shaping up, you looked at the New York Knicks, and it came together for them with the balance they had across their starting lineup. And that's what they have found. And you talk about these impressive road victories to close out these series. One of the reasons, defense and balance travel. You don't have to get spectacular performances out of any one guy on your team. That's a big deal in the playoffs. And then their defense has now matched their offense. You have this complete team capable of beating you in a variety of ways in the paint, from the three with their defense in transition in the half court.
1: And Coach Mike Brown, 11-game playoff win streak with the Knicks. He was hired last summer to get the team further. Feeling some vindication now?
6: Never really thought about it like that. I mean, you know, again, our business is funny. My previous job supposedly took him to a point that was higher, and, you know, it didn't work out. So, again, I truly felt that this team was an NBA Finals team. I thought we had a true opportunity, because some jobs you take, you're like, okay, we can get better. We have a chance to make the playoffs right now. But this one, I felt we legitimately had a chance if we could help them figure it out.
9: 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So slow down. 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A message from TxDOT.
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8: 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All of the NBA playoff games remaining here on ESPN Radio, brought to us by Gusto. And the New York Knicks, for the first time since 1999, are going to the NBA Finals after they annihilate, they destroy the Cleveland Cavaliers, a clean four-game sweep, an 11-game winning streak, the largest point differential in the history of the sport over the last 11 games. They have been the best team in the sport, and now they are heading to the NBA Finals, along with Michelle Smallman, Chris Canty, Evan Cohen with you. Good morning, CC. Good morning, Smalls.
9: Good morning, Ev. Good morning, Smalls. I know we're going to talk about the Knicks for the next 3 weeks, but can we take a second and focus on how the Cavs rolled over and played dead in game four? What an absolute joke by the Cleveland Cavs. I mean, that is absolutely abysmal. Like, I understand the Knicks have a historic run going, 11 straight playoff wins. They haven't lost a game in 32 days, which is absolutely incredible. They deserve all the credit in the world, the sports character in that locker room, the connectivity that they have. It's playing ethical basketball. It's a joy to see them at this stage, at this platform, to get to their first finals appearance this millennium. But, man, the Cavs must have already had the tickets booked for Cabo. There's no fight in them whatsoever in last night's game. That was an embarrassment to the city of Cleveland.
10: Yeah, you would think, knowing that your season was on the line, you're at home, that you would have the requisite level of desperation that the moment deserved. And Cleveland did not have it. It was a fun game to watch just because of the way the Knicks were clicking, but it wasn't fun from a competition standpoint, that's for sure. And I imagine with the manner in which that Cleveland not only lost game one, and obviously game one took it all out of them, they just had nothing left after that, but just the way the series looked in general, they're not close to the Knicks, they're not close to winning a title, and they're going to have some tough conversations in Cleveland today. But it's about New York. I mean, they're going back to the finals for the first time since 99, and they legitimately look like a championship team.
8: Oh, no doubt.
10: CC, you always talk about the team aspect of this. Leon Rose and the New York Knicks have built a winner. And Richard Jefferson talked about it on the broadcast last night about how Jalen Brunson and the Nova Knicks, I know CC, you brought this up last week, they imported winners to this franchise. And the team all season long had not clicked to the level that we expected them to. And shout out to Mike Brown for not changing the lineup earlier in the playoffs when things weren't hitting that top gear. He stuck with them. They caught lightning in a bottle, and this team has been unstoppable for the past 11 games.
8: No doubt. No doubt. And every part, you know, I'm glad you said it that way, because here's what the New York Knicks did. Is the New York Knicks, by destroying everybody, and I mean everybody, and winning games by, you know, as they were up as many as 45. In this 11-game winning streak, 10 of the 11 games they've won by double digits.
10: Crushed them.
8: Let me say that again. In this winning streak, 11 games, 10 of 11, they've won by double digits. But everything the Knicks did is now justified.
10: Yep.
8: Okay? They believe that Jalen Brunson could be the best player on a championship team. While that part is still TBD, they are right-ish because they are in the NBA Finals. It is justified. They were justified in moving on from Tom Thibodeau, who as a head coach never got to the NBA Finals. Mike Brown has been not good. He has been great. And Mike Brown is now in the NBA Finals for the second time as a full-time head coach. the first time in 07 with the Cleveland Cavaliers. I say full-time head coach because it's kind of his third NBA Finals because he was the coach of the Warriors as an interim
9: basis.
8: NBA
9: Finals.
8: Right.
9: Yeah.
8: So give him credit there. They are justified in trading 5 first-rounders for Mikal Bridges. They are justified in trading Julius Randle and Dante DiVincenzo for Karl-Anthony Towns. They are justified in trading for OG and giving up 2 guys they drafted in the first round, and RJ Barrett and Emmanuel Quickley. And one other guy is justified, and you mentioned his name, a former lifelong agent who now runs the team in Leon Rose. He is justified in one thing, and I'm being serious about this because nobody knows about this better than CeCe. He's justified in not speaking. And what I mean by that is he doesn't ever talk to the media. And I know that drives media and fans crazy at times, but he adds no drama to an already dramatic franchise over the last 30 years. He adds no drama to it. He has his disciplined Tom Coughlin, Bill Belichick, Bill Parcells type approach that I think has worked to the nth degree, whatever that word is. They are justified, CeCe, in everything they have done getting to this point.
9: No question about it. And here's the reality for the New York Knicks. They had a week off between the semis and the conference finals. They'll have over a week off before the NBA finals tip off on June 3rd. So by blowing the doors off of their opponents in the second and third rounds, you're talking about them being able to earn over a week's worth of rest and go into a series fresh, go into a series healthy, and give themselves a competitive advantage against the opponents coming out of the Western Conference, which has turned out to be a slog of a series between the Spurs and the Thunder. That series is now a best of 3. We'll see what ends up happening as it shifts back to OKC in Game 5. But regardless of who comes out of that series, when it comes to the rest advantage, the New York Knicks will have it, and that's huge when you talk about the prospects of them being able to win a championship. But make no mistake about it, they had to earn that. Coming into this postseason, there are a lot of other squads that everybody was pointing to, hand raised, yours included, that we thought could come out of the Eastern Conference. I thought the Knicks had a possibility, but they were on down the list from all of the other teams, whether it be Boston, whether it be Detroit, some people had the Cavs, you name it. But the fact that they are here, that they have survived in advance throughout each round of the postseason, they have found a way to be able to compartmentalize, to be able to block out all of the noise and focus on the task at hand to the tune of a plus 271 point differential. That is a credit to the character in that locker room, and that is a credit to the coaching staff being able to get this squad to lock in. It's hard to be able to get all of these individuals to be willing to sacrifice whatever it takes in order for the team to be in this position. But when you catch that lightning in a bottle, then all of a sudden great things happen. And that's why the New York Knicks feel like a team of destiny.
10: And to keep with the team theme, everybody was eating last night. I know Cleveland led them, but the Knicks had 4 players in double figures in the first half. I mean, everybody was getting theirs last night.
9: Smalls, we can't even break down last night's game. Like, I know we want to, but we can't. That was an embarrassment. The Knicks won by 40 points. The Cleveland Cavs didn't even put up a fight. Like, they quiet quit on the entire city of Cleveland as the arena was trying to keep Fat Joe and all of the rest of the Knicks fans from sitting courtside, which is absolutely ridiculous.
10: Yeah, but how that works.
9: But the team quit on the city. The team quit on their fans. That is an absolute embarrassment. I know we want to give all of the kudos to the Knicks, and we should, rightfully so, but not for last night's game. Last night's game, the Knicks went out there and checked the box because they had an opponent that really didn't want to play basketball anymore.
10: Well,
9: that's an indictment on the Donovan Mitchell, James Harden, Kenny Atkinson, the entirety of the Cleveland Cavs organization. That was not competitive at all. They looked like the Bad News Bears version of basketball. That's what we saw last night from the Cavs. That was not professional basketball.
10: No, but I do look at the connectivity of the Knicks and the way that they have been playing, the way that everybody has been stepping up from Jalen Brunson down the line, and I look at it as what is predictive for what's coming next. Because, yes, you could say it's a successful season that the Knicks got a step further than they did last year. They made it to the NBA Finals. That's what James Dolan, the governor of the team, had said as recently as January. This is a team that can get to the finals. So that feels like a success on paper. But the way that this team is playing, the way they are crushing everyone, the way they're having fun, the way everyone is contributing, how hot they are. I feel like if they don't win the chip this year, it's going to feel like a failure. I don't know if you're going to get an opportunity like this again, where everyone is rested, where everyone is clicking at this level. And I know that on the other end of this, you've either got the defending champs in the Oklahoma City Thunder or the San Antonio Spurs with one of the greatest players that we've seen hit this league in a long time, an absolute alien in Wemby. But the way the Knicks are playing, they should win the title.
8: That's a bold statement in itself. And it's not, it's a bold statement relative to projecting a title, but it is also completely justified based on this 11 game winning streak and the overall pro postseason. And, you know, Zach Cram, ESPN.com NBA writer, put out there how quickly it took the Knicks to build a 20 point lead in closeout games. Atlanta 11 minutes, Philly 11 minutes, Cleveland 13 and a half minutes. So they struggled a little bit last night relative to the norm for them this postseason. They have annihilated people.
10: But also based on the fact that San Antonio and Oklahoma City are banged up, they are beating each other up. The series is going longer while the Knicks are resting. Do you not think if they don't get it done that they're going to look at this like a huge wasted opportunity?
8: Sure, but I think even a banged up version of both those teams are still amazing, just like
10: the
8: Knicks. And that's why we're setting up for an unbelievable finals between whoever comes out of the West and the New York Knicks on ABC, on ESPN Radio, brought to us by Gusto. I mean, this is just, it's awesome right now what's going on in the NBA. Not awesome in one city, as CeCe just brought up, because we will get to now the Cavs part of this, because what a disaster. And I'm about to tell you about ZipRecruiter. I'm going to guess, just a guess, Cleveland Cavs head coach may be a post on ZipRecruiter within the next week or so. 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
3: It feels like this is a team of destiny. Everything is falling in line at the right time for the New York Knicks, including what's happening on the other side of the bracket in the Western Conference Finals. So I started the show saying this, and I'm going to say it again. Not only are the Knicks going to the NBA Finals, but I think the Knicks are going to win the chip. This series could be over on Tuesday.
4: It's Tuesday, and the series is over. 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CC mentioned moments ago, we'll have 3 weeks to talk about the Knicks. We did talk about the Knicks for a little bit here. And now it's time to turn the attention, which we will continue, obviously. But we have to turn our attention to the team that lost 130-93 last night. A 37-point destruction of the Cleveland Cavaliers. Cleveland, Northeast Ohio, blue collar, hardworking, Midwest-ish kind of town.
3: Now, the players weren't hardworking.
4: That's what I was setting up. Go ahead. No, I did that for a reason. Come on, ball okay. T, go ahead. Go ahead, CC. Three guys on, hit a grand slam. I'll do it this way. Chris Canty, 11-year NFL vet, Super Bowl champ, never played on a losing team in his life.
5: Knows what winning looks like and feels
4: like. Played through 100 surgeries, basically getting destroyed, by his eyes destroyed, his knees destroyed, his whole body destroyed.
5: Definition of a gamer.
4: And still won. Chris Canty, the Cleveland Cavaliers were?
3: Embarrassing. They quiet quit on the entire city of Cleveland, the entire Cavs fan base. And I don't know how that's acceptable to owner Dan Gilbert. Something has to happen to hold the players, the coaching staff accountable for what took place on that court last night. And ultimately what took place when it comes to the complexion of the Eastern Conference Finals. It's great that you were able to win Game 7 against the owner's hometown team in the Detroit Pistons and advanced to the conference finals to get to the championship rounds for the first time, you know, without LeBron James since 1992. That's all well and good. But you gave up Game 1 in embarrassing fashion and you let the one game beat you four times. I just don't know how that's acceptable. We should be talking about, Ev, and I hate to do this, but I'm going to say it because it needs to be said. This is going to be, it should be, consecutive years where the losing coach in the Eastern Conference Finals gets fired. Because I just don't see a world where Kenny Atkinson keeps his job. Not after what happened in Game 1. Not after his ridiculous comments about analytics and how his team really won two of the first three games. And not after last night. Last night, the New York Knicks had 34 points off of turnovers, three fast break points, and 32 second chance points. There have been 36,717 games, when you include regular season and postseason, since those stats were being tracked in the play-by-play era. Monday was the first time during that span where a team scored 30 points in all three categories. Think about that. The first time that a team scored north of 30 points off of turnovers, fast break points, and second chance points. You don't do that in the NBA without the other side deciding that they're going to quit. The Cavs went through the motions last night. And I just don't know how that's acceptable to Cavs fans, and I don't know how that's acceptable to owner Dan Gilbert.
5: Yeah, I imagine it's going to be a holistic evaluation of the organization this morning because there is blame to be found everywhere. Obviously, Kenny Atkinson as the coach, what happened in Game 1, we've talked about a lot, just the erosion of the Cavs in that game that came back to bite them over and over again in this series. As you mentioned, CeCe, him doubling down on certain things, bad tactical decisions, he's going to be discussed. Kobe Altman, your GM, brings in James Harden to be the difference maker. Well, he was a difference maker, but in a negative way. He was not a factor last night. Well, I guess he was a negative factor. 12 points, 2 of 8 from the field. He's now played in 191 playoff games without a championship. 191 games in the playoffs without a championship. On defense, a ghost. I know it's Jalen Brunson that listens to Bieber before games, but I was hearing Bieber ghost of you last night when I'm watching James Harden because he was not a factor. Donovan Mitchell, you deserve blame too. As much as I love him and as great of a player as he is, I expected more fight out of him last night. You're in an elimination game on your home floor. You're the best player on the team. I expect more from you. Up and down, they've got a lot of tough questions to ask today, but they should be really bummed out by the effort that they put out there last night.
4: Kenny Atkinson, current head coach of the Cleveland Cavaliers, had this to say after his team was swept off the floor last night.
1: I'll tell you what didn't help was losing those two game sixes. You know, haven't been in this, you know, kind of a long time and seen this before. I think you have to take advantage of those opportunities. And the way the scheduling's set up in the league, and you know that's a whole nother topic I could go off on. You get on a hectic schedule, and that's not to say we win those games. You know, we beat the Knicks. I'm not saying that, but I think it gives us a better chance. But I think the density of the frequency of the games, with it, never had 2 days rest, when you know the whole deal, you know, played a part in it. Definitely, I'm not going to say that's the reason we lost, but we would have had a better chance. I think we win, you know, we take care of business in those game sixes. I think that's the, if I have one regret, that, you know, two regrets, I guess you'd say.
4: Oh my God! I'm gonna lose it. I'm gonna lose it.
3: Please.
4: Okay.
3: Please.
5: Let me sit back and relax here.
4: Yeah, be careful with your ears.
5: Oh, good call. Let me adjust
4: all right.
5: It.
4: All right. Okay. Give me a second, if I may. Cleveland, Ohio, is one of the most hardworking towns you'll ever see in your entire life. And what the Cavaliers did was sign up for all of this. They signed up for this. What happened last night, a 37-point destruction, what happened in this series, they signed up for. You know why? They signed up for a quantitative culture and not a qualitative culture. They signed up for James Harden, who is the analytics superstar. He is the Michael Jordan for Daryl Morey, for Kenny Atkinson, for anybody that would be numbers-based. He's not the Michael Jordan for qualitative people. People that care about a team. People that care about culture. They didn't go out there and get Jrue Holiday. They didn't go out and get Derek White. They didn't go out and get Aaron Gordon. They didn't get those guys. Because those guys are not the perfect analytic player. Because they don't only shoot threes or layups or dunks or free throws. They actually play defense. They play whatever position is available for them to play on a team. They bring that culture with them. If you sign up for an acquisition of James Harden playing for a coach that told you that they were winning this series based on numbers, you signed up for this. And I'm going to tell you something. It is my guess that Kenny Atkinson is going to be out as head coach of the Cleveland Cavaliers. And if you know he's going to be out as head coach, which he likely will be, you probably should have fired him after those ridiculous analytic comments and actually given your team a chance after game three and just said, screw it. We're going to fire him after game four anyway. Why not try to throw a curveball here and have Luke Walton or somebody else coach the team? I guess Luke Walton's on. You know what I'm saying? Whoever the assistant coach is. I don't even think he's on that staff. Oh, he's in Detroit. But that would be weird. You get the point. Have someone else coach the team. It's utterly ridiculous how this team operates. But they signed up for this. What's been the critique of Jared Allen and Evan Mobley? Not grimy. Not tough. The lights are too big. So you bring in James Harden, who's good on a calculator and not with culture? They should have given every draft pick for Jrue Holiday. They should have said to the Celtics, the moment that Jason Tatum got hurt, how much can we give you for Derek White? The moment that maybe, possibly, the Nuggets had to cut cap room last year when they traded Michael Porter Jr., what can we give you for Aaron Gordon? That's what they needed. They didn't need this. They didn't need the quantitative superstar. They needed a qualitative superstar to build a team. They signed up for this. I don't feel badly for any of them. They're still, James Harden saying afterwards, we still feel like we're the better team. In what world? Just an embarrassment, as CC has mentioned, an embarrassing performance by the Cleveland Cavaliers. All right. I think I'm good now. Got it off my chest.

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8: More excuses than someone going to jail. From Kendrick Perkins. We're on Sportsmanlike here on ESPN Radio. ESPN 2. 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So, James Harden postgame after his team got swept. Swept, okay? And they lost the closeout game by 37 points. Had this to say.
3: It was 4-0, but I don't think we had a chance as far as our best shot, you know, from a standpoint of the circumstances. You know, obviously they dominated us 4-0, but yeah, I don't know if I can necessarily answer that question, just because genuinely I do feel like we are the better team, but you know. Series wise, you know, and didn't show it. So I feel like we didn't have a fair chance, honestly. You know what I mean? Like, we didn't play not one, a quarter of just Cavs basketball, like offensively. And that right there is the frustrating part, because we did play well.
9: Oh my God.
10: Go ahead.
8: Again, they
10: saw him. Please.
8: They signed up for what? What the hell is he saying? What? Can I say the tush?
10: Yeah, say it.
8: Why can't they just say, we got our ass kicked? They're like, hey, guys, this is going to be the only response. James, what did you think? We got our ass kicked. Coach Atkinson, what did you think of the series? We got our ass kicked. Donovan, you know, you grew up in New York. This was a big moment. First time in the conference finals. How did you think of what? We got our ass kicked. We got our ass kicked. Five words. Marshawn Lynch it. I'm just here so I don't get fined. We got our ass. There's no, it's not because you went to two game sixes. You're not the better team. You didn't have a fair chance. What, did they ask you to play with four? I know on defense you do with Harden. Oh. What the hell are you talking about? What are we doing here? You got your ass kicked. That's it. Just like my team in Miami, the Cavs kicked their ass last year. Like, I can just say that. Like, why can't you just say that?
11: But
8: I don't understand.
11: They couldn't own the game one collapse. You think they're going to own being swept in the Eastern Conference Finals? They don't have any accountability on that team, and it starts with the head coach. If the head coach won't hold the best two players accountable when it comes to being better on defense, then how can he hold anybody else in that locker room accountable for anything that they do on the court? You got former NBA players out there criticizing Kenny Atkinson because he won't hold James Harden and Donovan Mitchell more accountable when it comes to the effort that they put on the defensive end. It's not a matter of the skill and not being a good defensive player. They don't even put in effort to be good, Ev. They don't put in effort to be in position. Jalen Brunson is an undersized player, and we know him to be a liability on the defensive end for the Knicks. But you know what Jalen Brunson also does? He leads the league every single year in charges. He puts his body on the line on the defensive end because that's what leaders do. That's what captains do. The Cleveland Cavs don't have that. They've got guys that are leaders by name only. They've got guys that are captains by name only, but they don't truly have somebody that can galvanize the locker room and that can and is willing to make the sacrifices that are necessary to win at this level of basketball. They just don't. And a big part of why they don't have it is because the coach refuses to hold individuals in that locker room accountable, starting with his two best players. And until something about that changes, the results are going to be the same for the Cavs, no matter how much damn talent they have on the team.
10: Well, if they're not going to hold themselves accountable, since we are the show of accountability, why don't we do it? Because I got some more quotes. Uh-oh. Nuno gave me some more quotes coming out of Cleveland after they get swept by the New York Knicks in just a terrible effort. And since Evan's already annoyed, I want to read these to you guys because I just have a feeling it's going to just dig that even further. Donovan Mitchell. And I quote, I'm sorry for the city of Cleveland for it to be like this in a sweep. That's ass.
8: That I could live with.
10: End quote.
8: Okay, that I could live with.
10: James Harden asked to self-assess his playoff run. And I quote, I think it did pretty good. Defensively, been extremely solid. And offensively, getting guys shots and fitting into a system that was already in place. End quote. Go ahead.
8: Yeah, that's, they already promised me a contract extension. I don't give a crap. That's what that is. I don't, you know what? I'm not a big believer in making promises that you can't keep. If Kobe Altman, who's done a very good job, and everyone says is a great guy,
10: yeah.
8: If he's the one that promised James Harden a contract extension, a wink wink, because you legally can't do that within NBA rules, but let's say wink wink, I'm sorry, he's going to have to get fired. So I don't make him break, or I'm going to have to reassign him business operations, not basketball. You cannot. I don't care if you lose the salary slot. I don't care. You cannot try to be a good championship basketball team with James Harden on your roster. James Harden will very clearly never win a championship because that's not what he plays basketball for. He plays basketball for his next contract. That doesn't guarantee a championship. And not winning a championship also can guarantee your next contract. James Harden plays basketball for his next contract. That's okay. He's allowed to do that. 17 years in, 17 postseasons. That man plays for his next contract. Kudos to him. He made more money this year than I'll ever make in my entire life. He is an unbelievable success who will be in the Hall of Fame. But if your goal is to win a championship, he can't be on it. Aaron Gordon, Drew Holiday, Derek White, they play to bloody themselves for their teams. That's what they play for. Mm-hmm. Those are guys I want on my team to win a championship. That's what I'm looking for.
10: I've got one more for you, but again, mm-hmm. James Harden, 191 playoff games without a championship. But let's go straight to the top, to the governor of the team and Dan Gilbert, who tweets last night. We took a step ahead this spring, but we are nowhere near where we need to be. I can't thank the fans enough for the support this year. We will dig in all summer and do everything we possibly can to take the next step. We will grind until we get there. Congrats to the Knicks and best of luck in the finals. And I think that one is pretty interesting because if James Harden and the Cleveland Cavaliers actually think that they're the better team and they should be getting to and winning finals with this group, they have an example in the New York Knicks that beat them. The Knicks last year got to the Eastern Conference Finals for the first time in a quarter century, and they said, this is not good enough. And they made a very bold and controversial move to move on from the coach that got them there. Donovan Mitchell takes a step forward, getting to the conference championship for the first time in his career. The Cavs get there for the first time since LeBron. It's progress, just like it was for the Knicks last year. But if they really believe that they should be the ones going to the finals and not the Knicks, they will act accordingly, just like the Knicks did last summer at this time.
8: Progress, great word. I'm glad you brought that up. The progress, once again, is qualitative, not quantitative. Or quantitative, not qualitative, excuse me. It's numbers-based. You got to a number round greater. They are not a better team right now than the New York Knicks. They're not close. And they're not significantly better than they were a year ago in any way, shape, or form. So you could say, okay, there are more wins in the playoffs than they had a year ago. That is the numerical breakdown. Just like James Harden, numerical breakdown. If I score 20-plus points, I make $40 million a year. I'm looking for 16 wins. That's what San Antonio's looking for. That's what Oklahoma City's looking for. That's what the Knicks are looking for. You think Josh Hart gives two craps how many points he scores? No, Josh Hart is another one of those guys. Like, you give up a first-round pick for people like that, not James Harden, if you want to win a championship. I mean, let me ask you a question.
11: Do they get to the Eastern Conference Finals with Darius Garland on their team as opposed to James Harden?
8: Maybe.
11: See, that's the part where you lose me a little bit with that argument. Like, I understand James Harden doesn't cover himself in glory in the postseason. But if you look at where the Cavs were at last year, they got gentlemen swept in the second round of the postseason by, I believe it was the Pacers. Like that wasn't a competitive series. So I get that this wasn't a competitive series, but you're in the Final Four. Like that's important. I understand the argument between qualitative versus quantitative, but I think it's both when it comes to the progression conversation with the Cavs based on what they did this year. But in order to get them to take the next step, clearly something about this group has to change. And if you're not going to change the personnel, which is the guys on the roster, then you've got to change your head coach.
8: Yes.
11: But something has to happen in order for this group to take the next step, just like something had to happen for the New York Knicks last year to this year for that team to take the next step.
8: No doubt.
11: I don't think there's any argument, there's any debate in that. and it might be uncomfortable for owner Dan Gilbert to fire what is a good head coach in Kenny Atkinson. But sometimes it's not just about being able to have a good head coach. It's about being able to have the right head coach for that specific group of men. The Knicks had a good head coach in Tom Thibodeau last year, but they have the right head coach in Mike Brown for this specific group of men.
8: No doubt. Tom Thibodeau was getting them from bad to good. Mike Brown gets them from good to great.
11: No doubt.
8: Right? J.B. Bickerstaff got them from bad to good. Kenny Atkinson got them from good to a little bit better. They need a good to great coach. They need someone who's going to take them from good to great. And that is the difference here. And you can, okay, that presents a problem. All right, Mike Budenholzer has won a championship. There's a guy out there. I mean, based on the mentality this team has, am I calling Danny Hurley again? Maybe. I've hired college coaches before. John Beilein, Michigan, didn't work out. They begged Tom Izzo. Maybe now's the time to call him again. Michigan State, the state of Michigan connection with Dan Gilbert. Previously, they need someone who the players are not going to like. And then ultimately, they don't like him in the moment, but they love them after the fact. I promise you, you did not like Bill Parcells and Tom Coughlin at times in the moment, and you love them after the fact. That's what this group needs.
10: I also can't imagine a Dan Hurley team quitting in that manner.
8: Oh, my God. He'd strangle them. I mean, seriously.
10: I mean, when Inside the NBA is putting up the definition of the word quit, and it says Cleveland Cavaliers at halftime of the game, that's bad.
11: Smalls, we were texting on the group chat in the second quarter, and I said, take Brunson and OG out the game.
10: Totally.
11: I don't want them to get hurt.
10: I said,
11: take them out of the game. The game was no longer in doubt. Take them out of the game.
10: Let's not risk it.
11: Don't risk it. The Cavs ain't going to win this game, no matter who was on the court in the Knicks uniform. The Cavs were not going to win that game last night.
10: Look at this. I sent this to the group chat last night. On Inside the NBA at halftime, Charles Barkley requested this. It said, quit, definition, to give up, and then in parentheses, Cavaliers, a verb. See also Cavaliers in Game 4 versus the Knicks. That is something that should be hanging in that locker room every single day. Every single day, they should look at that and use it as motivation moving forward.
11: The Cavs were Cavalier in Game 4?
10: Ooh.
8: Evco's power rankings brought to you by SoFi. Get your money right. Top five worst playoff performers. 1, James Harden. 2, James Harden. 3, James Harden. 4, James Harden. 5, James Harden.
11: Hold on, Ev. I see you on the James Harden criticism. Let's not let Donovan Mitchell skate in none of this either, though.
8: Fair. Totally fair.
11: Let's not let Donovan Mitchell make it either.
8: Because points don't equal mentality. And he did not equal the mentality.
11: Donovan Mitchell was bad last night. I mean, absolutely abysmal. He was bad. Like, let's call it what it is. He was bad.
8: What's been great has been the Western Conference Finals. Mm. Game number 5 tonight. We'll discuss next. We're on Sportsmanlike, presented by Progressive Insurance.
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1: 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Victor Wembanyama!
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5: 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Game 5 tonight, San Antonio at Oklahoma City. Series tied at 2 apiece. 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The story, though, in addition to Wemby's greatness, is obviously, guys, the injuries with OKC. J-Dub, Jalen Williams is out, hamstring. A.J. Mitchell's already been ruled out, the guard of game number 5 tonight. And certainly, SGA now has a lot on his shoulders. 2-time MVP, finals MVP, champion a year ago, and now has to be great tonight in order for them to attempt to win this game at home, a crucial swing game in game 5. So can he be better? And I'll ask another follow-up on this. What is Chet Holmgren exactly? Because I'm trying to understand his role in all of this.
7: He's a 7-1 wing player.
5: So shouldn't that 7-1 wing player in theory be scoring more?
7: One would think. But he's a 7-1 wing player that wants to be a help defender and a shot blocker as opposed to somebody that mixes it up with bigs on the opposing team. We've seen that. That's what Chet Holmgren wants to be. They've tried to put everybody else on him, on that being Victor Wembanyama, except for Chet Holmgren. And when Chet is on him, God bless him, but he backs down, he cowers to Wemby. And I know they have a beef going back to the high school days, and there's a history in that you know, competitive relationship. But we in the conference finals, and you're the defending champs. You would think that Chet Holmgren would be more active and take on more of a role and take on more responsibility when it comes to trying to slow down what has been the most unstoppable force in all of basketball. But he hasn't done that. And Victor Wembanyama has been able to impose his will more often than not on games in this series.
5: Smalls, can SGA and Chet do this? Or are they too depleted at this point?
6: Yeah, they're pretty depleted, but I also don't want to take it off the board because they're the defending champs. SGA is the back-to-back MVP. You know that he can make amazing things happen, but it just feels like things are starting to fall the Spurs' way in a pretty significant way. I mean, Pop is speaking to the team. Nuns are blessing them. Wemby has found another gear, which is insane to even think about. I mean, I was looking at some stats earlier. He's already top 10 in Spurs history in playoff blocks. This is his first postseason. I mean, he's just absolutely ridiculous. And I think that we are seeing the erosion of the Oklahoma City Thunder, which is unfortunate because this has been such a battle. It's been a battle physically. It's been a battle from a tactical standpoint from both of these coaches. And I would love to see it go 7. But I just think as this series continues, we're going to see San Antonio start to take a firm hold on it.
5: Well, I thought going into game number 4, a couple of things here on the road at San Antonio for Oklahoma City. One, with the two guys out, J-Dub and A.J. Mitchell, you have to assume a few things. One, that Isaiah Hartenstein would get in foul trouble early. He kind of did, but he had this floating jumper that was unbelievable early on the game. But he was in the mix. You had to assume that all of the role players who were unreal in game 3 hit their unders in game 4, which they did. I thought one role player you could count on was Caruso. He did not have a good game. He was in foul trouble. And the big theme for me was I thought SGA had to have 40 or more, and I thought Chet had to have 20 or more. And neither of them were close to that. I think the same kind of things go into tonight. You cannot just, Jerry McCain, unfortunately, did not have a great game on game 4 for him. CeCe, you have to get something again from the role players, but you can't count on that. I don't think this is the biggest game of SGA's life, obviously. He played in a game 7 in the NBA Finals last year. But this is hovering around one of the biggest games of his life because he is that good. He is that much of a star on the court. And these are the kind of games where you just sit there and say, I got this. We're at home. I'll get us this swing game here. And I don't know that he has enough help around him to be able to do that right now.
7: Ev, I anticipate that the role players from OKC will play better in game five.
5: Yeah.
7: Role players play better at home. The problem is that the Thunder have not been able to crack the code that is Victor Wembanyama. They just haven't. Like, they've had some moments where they've been able to extend the lead when he's been off the court. But you see the adjustments that Mitch Johnson has made from games two and three to game four in terms of his rotations, when Wemby is in the game, when he's off the court, so on and so forth. But the numbers are staggering when it comes to Wemby and his impact on this series. When Wemby is on the court in this series, the San Antonio Spurs are plus 50. When he's off the court, the Spurs are minus 46. But here's the difference. To me, the biggest difference is when you look at the field goal percentage and when you look at the average distance of shots. When Wemby is on the court, the Thunder's field goal percentage drops to 40%. When Wemby is on the court, the average distance for the Oklahoma City Thunder to make a shot is 15 and a half feet. When he's off the court, it's 12 feet. That is staggering. And so for Mitch Johnson, it's all about trying to mitigate the minutes that Wemby is off the court in terms of Oklahoma City being able to make a run. But when he is off on the court, what we have seen through the first four games is that the Thunder do not have an answer for him. And if Wemby can continue to be on the court and Mitch Johnson can execute the strategy that we saw in game four in terms of how he staggered Wemby's minutes, then all of a sudden now it's going to be a problem for the Thunder, and I just don't see a way that they can get two more wins in this series.
5: Go New York, go New York, go. Next.
8: Cashback. 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
6: The Knicks are headed to the NBA Finals out of the Eastern Conference after annihilating the Cleveland Cavaliers 130-93 Game 4 Series Sweep 11-game winning streak. They were up by as many as 45 in that game. You heard the game here on ESPN Radio, ESPN New York, as well with the Knicks Radio Network. Yes, party like it's 1999. The last time the New York Knicks were in the NBA Finals, it was a miraculous run to the Finals that year. They lost to the Spurs, but unbelievable series against the Pacers to get there. The Larry Johnson four-point play. Still to this day, maybe the craziest game I've ever personally been at. But the New York Knicks last night and all throughout this postseason have just dominated. And it just proves, small CC, that everything they've done, you've got to say, is justified. Jalen Brunson as their main guy, justified. Trading for Cat, justified. Firing Tom Thibodeau. Yeah, they fired a bad to good coach to get a good to great coach. Mike Brown back in the NBA Finals, 19 years in between Spurs, and I'm sorry, the Cavs losing to the Spurs, and now this one, obviously. Leon Rose, not speaking. I'm serious. I think that helps. You have so much drama here in New York. Not adding to it is important. The head guy, the president, the GM, he doesn't say a word. Fans and media don't like it. They don't like it. But he doesn't say a word. No drama there. And the New York Knicks are the best team right now, the way they're playing in the NBA. They're the healthiest team. And kudos to New York.
7: Yeah, I thought it was incredible how dominant they've been in this series. And really, you're talking about how dominant they've been since the end of the Atlanta Hawks series in round one. They have just rolled through the playoffs and they've methodically dismantled their opponents. And what we saw last night was the destruction of the Cleveland Cavaliers. Yeah, the Cavs imploded, but the Knicks went out there and they obliged them and they sent them on their way to vacation with a dominant performance. Winning a closeout game by damn near 40 points on the road, that's impressive. And you just seen the sports character of this Knicks team shine through this postseason. I mean, it's instance after instance, whether you're talking about Josh Hart being able to bounce back after a bad game one and game two, even with an ankle injury, be able to knock down shots from deep. He was 5 of 11 from three on his way to a postseason career high. I mean, you see Karl-Anthony Towns being willing to sacrifice in this series, play defense really well and facilitate and playmaking the first couple of series this postseason. I mean, go up and down the list of the Knicks roster and you could see a sacrifice that each individual player has made for the team to be in this position. And one thing that has become increasingly clear is the connectivity of this group and the willingness for guys to go out there and take on whatever role is necessary in order for their team to have success against a given opponent. And I will say this as somebody that's been a part of a championship team at a high level. When you get a group of men together that don't care who gets the credit, you'd be amazed at what can be accomplished. And now we're talking about the New York Knicks being in the NBA Finals for the first time in this millennium.
8: We're definitely seeing mutualism on display here with the connectivity and the synergy and the cohesiveness of this team. Does Jay Wright get a ring if the Knicks win? I'm serious. Because that Villanova culture is obviously hugely impactful in what we're seeing here. They imported the Villanova culture, the Nova Knicks. They doubled and tripled down on the Nova mentality. So how much credit does Jay Wright get for being the engineer, the architect of all of this?
6: Well, it's an interesting thought because if the point guard is the extension of the head coach and you're dating it back to Jay Wright, maybe the thing that I personally did not calculate enough is maybe who Jalen Brunson is and what he does for his teammates makes up for what he's not as good at, which is defense. In other words, maybe the Jalen Brunson mentality of the unity of the team, of no one feeling like it's a bad thing to help him out on defense versus I'm sure some Cavaliers are like, really, James Harden, you're not going to – like some effort, please? I have to make up for this? I do wonder if that's something that I personally did not factor in to what CeCe said, is the no one cares who gets the credit. Where does that stem from? It usually stems from best player and head coach. Mike Brown, everyone says, is an all-time great guy. Mm-hmm. Mike Brown has won 4 championships as an assistant coach. Mike Brown was a head coach of a finals team with the Cavs. Mike Brown was an interim head coach of a team that went there with the Warriors. And now Mike Brown is clearly the right guy for this group. And Jalen Brunson. If all 17 guys with the two-ways are equal parts, even though they're clearly not, but if they act that way, then maybe it doesn't matter that Jalen Brunson is not Dennis Rodman playing defense because he's got all these guys that have his back at all times. There is something too small as what you're saying. Obviously, tongue-in-cheek on the Jay Wright ring, but I understand what you're saying. Like, this team is a team. It's cliche to say it that way, but like when they invest, they gave up a first-rounder amongst other players to get Josh Hart. He's well worth a first-round pick. Right? Like guys like that, I keep going back to this. The Derek Whites, the Drew Holidays, the Aaron Gordons, Josh Hart, all of those guys, first round picks, all of them are players that you win with. And Josh Hart being the connector of this team, Mikal Bridges not getting down on the fact that he struggled at times, OG playing through the injuries. Cat was the number one overall pick in the draft. At one point in the NBA.com GM survey, he was voted the number one player you'd start a team with. He's not that now, but you know what he is? He's one of the best players on a team that could win a championship, changing his role to point center this late in the season, playing defense, a willing defender. Landry Shamet was like a last-minute re-signing by them. Remember, was it after Malcolm Brogdon randomly retired? Is that what I like? This team has done so many things right, and they deserve all the credit in the world, CeCe, for being what you just said, which is truly a team in how they play basketball.
7: Oh, there is no question about it. And I'm glad that you went through and you brought up all of the moves that the Knicks made and the resources that it took to acquire those players, because it's not necessarily acquiring the right talent as much as it is about acquiring the right personalities. And we don't make enough of culture and chemistry in pro sports. We think you should just drop a group of men in a room together and they're supposed to work. Whereas the Knicks were deliberate when it comes to the pieces that they wanted to flank Jalen Brunson, because they believed in Brunson's ability, not only when it comes to what he does on the court, but his ability to lead, they wanted to make sure that they got guys that would complement him and guys that would be amenable to being in alignment with the cornerstone of their franchise. And so I think that Leon Rose deserves a ton of credit today for how he put this team together, not necessarily going out and star chasing like Knicks teams did in the past, not going out and trying to land the big fish, whether it was Giannis or whether it was Luka or somebody else that wanted to be on the move, but it was making sure that you doubled and tripled down on a guy that you believed had the qualities and the industriousness to lead this franchise back to the championship rounds. And they have been repaid in kind by what Jalen Brunson has done this postseason, positioning the Knicks to contend for a title for the first time since 1999.
8: Just to piggyback off what you said, CeCe, I think it might have been Richard Jefferson on the broadcast last night that said Leon Rose imported winners because these Nova guys are winners. Mm. He imported a winning mentality to the Knicks when they doubled and tripled down on that. And it just came to me because of your disdain, perhaps, for Daryl Morey's approach. Did the Cavs inadvertently do the opposite? Correct. We always say that the Sixers are infected by losing because of the process. James Harden, 191 playoff games without a title. Did the Cavs accidentally or subconsciously, or whatever the word is I'm looking for, inadvertently import the wrong type of culture by making that move?
6: Full transparency, to your point. I spent about 10 minutes this morning before the show trying to come up with, searching ChatGPT, Google, whatever it is, a better word for loser, because I didn't want to use that word.
8: No.
6: And I'm not calling a person a loser. I don't believe, the best way of doing it is the way you did it. Instead of focusing on the negative, you focus on the positive. Can we find guys that know how to win, that know this doesn't feel like when I won at this point. You know, OG was part of a championship team. He was hurt, but OG was part of a championship team in Toronto. The Villanova guys, as you mentioned, won a championship, obviously, multiple championships in Jalen Brunson's case. I think what you're saying is a very good point. When you're a team that can't get over the hump like the Cleveland Cavaliers, finding guys that have been there and done that, even if you're paying a little bit extra, it's why I keep bringing up the same kinds of... You know what these guys are? They're all Chris Canty's. What? Aaron Gordon is Chris Canty. Derek White is Chris Canty, right? Drew Holiday is Chris Canty. He's the culture character guy that performs at the highest level, but you know Tuck's name more. You know OC's name more. Previously deceased, you know Strahan's name more. But they ain't winning without that guy, right? That's what it is. And what did the Cavs do? Strus is the only one. And it's like, he's not, I love Mesh, he's not good enough to be the only one of that group.
7: Yeah. Completely agree with you. The Cavs don't have enough of that in their locker room. And so that's something else that they're going to have to take a long, hard look at. But the reality is that Cleveland needs to find the right voice in the organization because they don't have that. Donovan Mitchell's tried. God bless him. He hasn't been able to have success as the voice in that organization. Kenny Atkinson has tried. It hasn't worked out, at least not to the liking of Cavs fans, especially what they saw in the Eastern Conference Finals. I mean, you can go on down the list. They don't have a voice in that organization beyond what Dan Gilbert says on social media. Something about that has to change. Somebody has to be willing to grab this team by the throat. And so far, the head coach has abdicated his responsibilities, and none of the players that they have on the roster are up for the challenge. That is the difference between what we've seen from the Cavs and what we're seeing from the Knicks right now.
8: You asked for a word. So as a resident vocab baddie, I did a quick Google here. What about this one? Jejune. It means barren, entirely predictable.
6: Okay, this is some strategy by you. I have no idea.
8: Well, you asked for a word, so I looked it up, and I don't like the word loser either. That is not something that I want us to say.
6: What is the word?
8: Jejune. It means barren, without, not nourishing.
6: Word of the day.
8: Dang.
6: Yes!
7: Nah.
6: That is not anything close to the word I was looking for. It's a very smart strategy by you. But that wasn't even close to anything we were discussing.
8: No, it kind of is.
6: It's not.
8: When you win, it's fruitful. It's bountiful. The Cavs are jejune. They're barren.
6: You can't even say it. I know what you can say, and that is everything about the wellness company, Smalls.
8: That's right. Man, I thought I had you there. It was my moment, and now I lost my paper.
6: What a mess.
8: Shoveled over here. 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
0: This is a Punt Further Review.
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0: With Chris Canty.
1: All right, this is Upon Further Review. We do this at the beginning of every week. Now, usually it's on a Monday, but yesterday was Memorial Day, so we were off. So we're going to take liberties on Tuesday and do Upon Further Review. And there's a lot to get to in the world of small Wardle sports. So Smalls, Evan, I'm not going to waste any time with the pomp and circumstance. Let's go.
0: Number three.
1: Cleveland coach Kenny Atkinson makes the bold claim that the Cavs analytically are winning the series versus the Knicks. Now, of course, that is a fireable offense in and of itself, but to add to the game one collapse in the Eastern Conference Finals, along with the quiet quit in game four, you get a team that should be looking for a new head coach, much in the same way the Knicks made the decision to fire Tom Thibodeau after their loss in the Eastern Conference Finals last year. Now, Daryl Morey once upon a time told Houston Rockets owner Tillman Fertitta that his team was winning the series or won the series analytically when doing the compare and contrast with the Golden State Warriors in the Conference Finals. And we know that that was the beginning of the end of that relationship between Daryl Morey and the Houston Rockets. It should be the same way with Kenny Atkinson. As much respect as I have for Kenny Atkinson as a coach, I think the Cleveland Cavs need to go in a different direction. The personalities in that locker room necessitate a different voice on the coaching staff and a different voice leading the organization, because Donovan Mitchell and James Harden absolutely have to be better in order to get the Cavs where they want to go. And the head coach has shown a reticence to be able to hold those individuals accountable. And if Kenny Atkinson can't hold his two best players accountable, then he should not be a head coach for that team.
4: 1,000% agree with you. And Steve Kerr made some moves on his coaching staff in Golden State with Terry Stotts and Jerry Stackhouse no longer there. Kenny Atkinson was once there. Great situation. Go back. Lead assistant for Steve Kerr is where he makes sense right now. I'm not saying that to be insulting. He was so much better with the Nets than he was with the Cavs. CC, yes. You said it perfectly, okay? The reality is this. No one, not CC, not me, not Smalls, no one is suggesting don't use analytics, but use it privately to inform decisions within the team and coach your players with words and not numbers unless they are numbers based. Publicly, never bring it up. Just simply, let me insult myself. Me, as a media member, I'm not smart enough to understand what you're saying. I'm not, right? So just speak to me in a way that I understand it. We are down. We're getting opportunities that should help us, and we're not capitalizing. Simple as that.
5: But let's go back to what Josh Hart said about analytics. He says, they're a lamppost to a drunk person. You can lean on them, but it won't get you home.
4: That's right.
5: I think a lot of times, front offices, head coaches, managers, they think it's the answer to the test. It's predictive. It tells you how things are leaning. It can be helpful in decision making, but you cannot take the human element out of this. I think that's what we've learned in sports when it comes to analytics. Incredibly helpful. It's a tool. It's not the answer to the test. You can't lean on it 100%. And I think a lot of times people do that because they may not trust their own instincts. They might not trust their own decision-making and going against what the numbers are telling them.
4: Can I ask a quick analytic question?
1: Y'all notice
4: question,
1: how
4: though?
1: We only hear about the analytics when it doesn't work out for a team?
4: That's
1: when a team wins, we don't hear about a team saying, yeah, well, we're using these analytic models and we're doing all of these.
5: Yeah.
4: They use
1: analytics as a shield for criticism. And here's the reality around it. Like you said, Smalls, analytics is a tool. It's not the Bible.
5: No.
1: Just because the numbers say you should do something doesn't necessarily mean it's going to work out in your favor. That's where coaching comes into play. That's when having a feel for the heartbeat of the game. That's when the eye test matters. All of those things are data points that you should be using along with analytics. It shouldn't be analytics above all else. It should be using the information and trying to apply it where it actually fits. And that's the part where you have to be able to discern from a coaching standpoint. Where do the analytics fit into what we're trying to do? How do they inform the approach that we should take against a given opponent. But it can't just be, hey, the numbers say this, so we do this. If that's the case, then you don't need a warm body to be your coach. Just put a computer on the bench.
5: Just really quickly, when the Knicks weren't fully clicking at the beginning of these playoffs and Mike Brown could have made a change in the starting lineup and decided to stay with them, I wonder what the analytics told him. Because I would say it would most likely have skewed towards making some sort of an alteration. But his gut told him, let me stick with this group, and it paid off.
4: What do analytics tell you if you're an analytics-based team? Have you looked at the numbers based on James Harden in the playoffs? Also, to CeCe's point, you know what? If we're going to blame analytics, let's credit them. So whoever wins the championship, here's the post game interview with Lisa Salters. First off, I want to thank God. Second, I want to thank my TI-82, and then go to then go to the players and everything like that.
5: What
4: give
5: number?
4: The TI-82 some credit.
5: You were talking about James Harden and the numbers. I know that looking at the numbers we've got, that having more turnovers than field goal made is not a good number.
4: Yeah, well, you're an analytics based
1: team. All right, we got to keep it moving.
0: Number two.
1: Next. Did Greg Popovich turn the tide in the Western Conference Finals? The 77-year-old retired coach known as El Jefe is often seen consulting with players at the practices, though he has become more involved throughout the postseason run. Pop went into San Antonio's locker room immediately following their Game 3 loss to the Oklahoma City Thunder to deliver some choice words about their performance in the 15-point loss at home. De'Aaron Fox said, quote, "Pop's been around throughout the course of the season, but that was the first time he walked into the locker room and was like, nah, that's BS. That's not how we play basketball. That was the first time all season that he came into the locker room right after a game and told us how he felt," end quote. Now, in most situations, it would seem faux pas to have a former coach address the team after a loss. That's reserved for the current head coach. But this is Pop. And when he talks, everybody listens. Head coach Mitch Johnson, the players, general manager Brian Wright, everybody. And game four was the response that the organization was looking for. The Spurs held the Thunder to their lowest point total in 5 years, generated 25 points off of turnovers, and held OKC to 33% from the field. They contested damn near every shot. And what was a must-win game four, the question is, can the Spurs get that same defensive effort the rest of the series? If they can, the series probably ain't going seven games.
4: Well said about Pop. Love the fact that he's healthy enough to do that. That's number one.
5: Yeah.
4: Number two, from the visual of Pop with Tim Duncan in the suite. I'll cry later, but I didn't cry then. It's just beautiful. And Steph Castle is a dog. Steph Castle's like, I'll get SGA one-on-one. You guys get the shooters. I got SGA. That's what... Cleveland don't have that. That's what Cleveland doesn't have right there.
5: Let's tie the first two things CeCe brought up and upon further review together. You know what Pop's speech to the Spurs is not numbers. That's about heartbeat.
1: Exactly.
5: You know, when De'Aaron Fox says that coming off of game three, it's the worst game that they had potentially all season from a mentality standpoint, and Pop feels that, and he's like, now's my time to go in there. He goes into the locker room for the first time, speaks to this team after a game. There's no number that can quantify what that means to that group. And we saw it play out in game four.
4: Well said.
1: All right, to wrap it up.
0: Number one.
1: Jackson Dart introduces President Donald Trump at a political rally in the tri-state area. On Friday, the second-year quarterback, at the request of the 47th president, introduced Donald Trump at a rally for Congressman Mike Lawler.

0: political candidate that they choose. We can't condemn the shut up and dribble sentiment only when athletes support our side of the aisle. What will likely become problematic is when the quarterback supports a political figure that took aim directly at NFL players, saying, quote, wouldn't you love to see NFL owners, when players kneel, say, get that SOB off the field, he's fired, end quote. Those comments were in reference to Colin Kaepernick's silent protest of police brutality, and we all know how who was on the right side of history when that debate comes up. The reality is that the quarterback position is a leadership role by nature, which means that there's an inherent responsibility to protect the organization and protect the locker room. Hard to make the argument that Dart did that on Friday, especially when teammates and coaches will have to answer questions about his actions and make statements in his defense. But what's becoming increasingly clear is the erasure of the line between sports and politics. So the next time an athlete takes a stance that you don't agree with, remember, he has that right, just like his teammates have the same right to disagree with him.
1: I may be nuts, but I thought the aftermath was great for the Giants. Two guys saw something differently. They spoke. They move on. I actually thought this whole thing ended up being a good sign for the culture of the New York Giants. I may be people are allowed to see things differently. Totally okay. As CC mentioned, you want to go support a candidate? No big deal. Support whoever you want. Somebody disagrees?
0: No, I didn't say it's no big deal.
1: I'm sorry. The belief I'm saying is no big deal. Like, you can believe in, the action is different than the belief, right?
0: Yeah.
1: My point is, these two young men see the political world differently. That's totally natural. They had a disagreement. It was public. They spoke privately. They move on. I don't know. If I'm John Harbaugh, there's some excitement of like, all right, they police themselves a little bit. I kind of like that, because there's going to be more problems, real life, football, whatever it is. And if two people can come together and talk it out themselves, whatever it is, like, that's a good thing. I don't know. Maybe I looked at this backwards. Backwards would be the approach of the Cleveland Cavaliers in this series. We will get to that coming up next. We're on Sportsmanlike, presented by Progressive Insurance.
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1: You know why they played this, right?
2: No.
1: You don't? The last time the Knicks made the finals, the number one song in June of 1999, Livin' La Vida Loca by Ricky Martin. It's been a minute.
3: That was a fun time, Smalls.
1: What a time.
3: Gas was also $1.15 a gallon.
1: Unbelievable.
3: Can we get back to those days?
1: We'll love it.
3: If the Knicks win the chip, does gas go back down?
4: I have a question. When Small said, I would love it, you don't drive. What do you care?
1: I support my fellow drivers.
4: She doesn't drive. When was the last time you drove a car? Years.
5: No, but it impacts her, though. Like,
4: yeah. How?
5: Ride services, shares.
3: That's how cucumbers end up costing $7 at the grocery
1: store. Correct.
3: Evan.
4: Because cucumbers are $7.
3: $4.50.
1: I showed CC the other day a photo. I took a photo of it. I bought one organic cucumber and it was $6.99.
4: Wow.
3: That's gas, Evan.
1: There we go. Like, I don't know. But yes.
6: Well said.
1: Thank you.
3: Well said, Smalls. We appreciate you standing in solidarity with us.
1: I was going to go on more of a cost of everything tirade. But let's not do that.
4: Also, the NBA Finals that year that we're talking about, where the last time the Knicks were in the Finals, they did play the Spurs.
1: I know.
4: Which is,
3: smoked. What was that, God. A gentleman sweep?
4: Five games. Yeah. Exactly right.
1: Do you want to guess the number one TV shows? There's two shows in 1999.
4: Friends
1: was one.
3: I have no idea what the other one is.
4: Seinfeld? No.
1: No, but that's a good guess. ER.
4: Oh, wow.
3: ER.
1: Clooney.
3: Ah, that makes sense. That makes sense.
4: I was at all those games in the playoffs that year because I was an intern for Madison Square Garden Radio.
1: Cool.
4: When they had listen to what
3: cool
4: I did.
3: Cool story, Ev.
4: I'm going to tell you something.
1: Making it about him. Here we go.
4: How is this? All right. You know what? I'm not. Who was that? Oh, Taylor. Very handsome Taylor Twelman. I just looked up. And
3: don't you always say, "Don't bore us, get to the chorus"? If you're going to tell us a story, get to it.
1: Go. We're just giving you.
4: I had a pass to get into the offices. The offices were Madison Square Garden.
1: Pretty cool.
4: So every playoff game, I would just go. But I didn't have a ticket. I didn't have a press pass.
1: Because you were in the building already?
4: Yeah, I would just stay. Or if I wasn't working that day, I would swipe my badge to get in to the garden.
1: And Where would you hang out?
4: I would just stand. And they would be like, the ushers would come over and I would show, no, I work here. Which was true. So I went to every one of the playoff games. Sprewell, Camp. It was the most fun playoff series, like the playoff run, like ever that year. And it was so unexpected. And I go to the finals, obviously. Game five, Avery Johnson hits that shot to win for the Spurs. There was a problem. Ranch won, didn't see it live. Anyway, it was awesome. That whole thing was awesome.
1: So you were in the building for the finals.
4: Correct.
1: And they lost.
4: At the Garden. Yeah.
3: I'm actually impressed by you, Ev. You got scrappy right there.
4: Yeah,
1: you know what?
4: So did the ranch one in my stomach.
3: You watched the games, and when the Hustle ushers came over, you said, I work here, which is not a lie.
4: No, it's not a lie.
1: But I think Nuno may ban you from the building. If you were in the building during the finals in 99 and the Knicks lost, Nuno, we can't let him go back, right?
4: Wait, but I was in the finals for the playoffs too, Nuno, when you factor this all in.
5: Yeah, but that was a weird year, right? That was the lockout year. The Knicks were the 8 seed. But the Knicks were an 8 seed, but they really weren't because with that, right? So, yeah, we'll probably want to keep you out of the garden.
3: Mm. So Evan can't go to the ESPN suite to watch the games in the NBA Finals.
5: Canty, Michelle, let's talk about Evan like he's not here.
1: Okay, let's do it.
5: When they look, because I know how like this whole process works, when they start thinking about like, hey, who can we invite, right, like to come through, potentially meet some partners, watch the games, where do you think Evan's going to land on that list, though?
3: Well, Evan is a super connector now.
1: Yeah,
4: I'm good. That's actually a good thing. I'm good at that.
3: He talks to a lot of people. Would you say?
4: I said the thing that Nuno brought up, I'm good at, CC. It's the radio thing I struggle with.
3: But that's what I was going to say. That's my point. Mm-hmm. So when we start talking about people that you would want in the suite, you actually do want Evan Cohen in the suite.
1: He can yap.
4: You know what? If anyone's thinking of inviting us places on your dime, I just want to be clear on that, Nuno, so I don't get in trouble. We happen to be 3 for 3 in those moments. We're pretty good. You want to invite us to OKC or San Antonio?
1: Oh, unsportsmanlike as a crew.
4: I'm saying.
1: In the building, the home team wins.
4: And
1: we're undefeated.
4: No, check. And advertising partners, big wigs at these different places. Like, we're good. The Sports Business Journal invited us last week. They sent me a note saying how thrilled they were with our performance because you get something out of us. So if you're thinking, everyone else, not us, if you're thinking of having us go somewhere on your dime, we're good in that spot. That was safe, right? Nuno, the way I did that? That was
1: good. That.
5: Yeah. Probably.
1: Yeah. Nuno, one more thing I need a ruling on from you. Brunson is allowed to stay on the set after game one.
5: Definitely.
1: But Nuno, I have it right here. Mm. They put a broom in his hand.
5: Yes,
1: how do we feel about that?
5: we'll take it out by the time the finals only start in like a week and a half. We'll take it out by then. But yes, Brunson.
1: Too cavalier, too bold, too cocky maybe. I don't know. The broom, do we keep
4: cover
1: it?
4: Cover that logo that's not paying.
5: Yes, we definitely have to do that.
4: Yeah.
5: No, but I think rightfully so, right? That's what they accomplished. They did it. They swept. And
1: he earned it, is what you're saying.
5: Boom. They helped Cleveland clean up a little bit.
4: By the way, I did tease
1: right,
4: before
1: we'll
4: we came
1: it.
4: In here what's next for the Cavs. So let me ask a question. I'm going to put feet to the fire. By the time we come on the air tomorrow at 6 a.m. Eastern, is Kenny Atkinson the head coach of the Cleveland Cavaliers?
3: No.
1: No. I think based on Dan Gilbert's tweet about how they're going to examine everything, if they are, in fact, going to make a move, I think they're going to do it expeditiously. I don't know why they would wait.
4: CeCe, same thing?
3: Yeah, he's gone. He's toast. Like, when you start bringing up the analytics thing, it's done. It's a wrap. It's a wrap.
1: He said, we will dig in all summer and do everything we possibly can to take the next step. We will grind until we get there. That's what Dan Gilbert tweeted after the game.
4: And it is important to note another owner of a sports team in the same town and comments that he made, and he being Jimmy Haslam, who also is a governor for the Milwaukee Bucks, who said specifically, which I was surprised by, we want this wrapped up one way or another with Giannis by the draft, which is June 23rd on ESPN and ESPN Radio. So if the Cavaliers want to make a drastic change, in theory, do they have the ammo to get Giannis? Maybe. Shams has reported one of the names. Shams Charania, ESPN senior NBA insider, has reported one of the names that had been floated around was Evan Mobley. Well, CeCe, if you're the Cavaliers and you want to try to get Giannis, conceptually, giving up Mobley gets you in the door, and a vacancy at the head coaching spot allows Giannis to pick who he wants to go with him. And oh, by the way, two of his former coaches that are seemingly in the mix around the sport right now are available, Jason Kidd and Mike Budenholzer. So could there be an Aaron Rodgers, Mike McCarthy kind of scenario with Budenholzer? Like, hey, maybe it didn't end well, but clearly I was at my best with you. I'm just, it's not off the board, but it becomes off the board if you wait. Because you want, Giannis is back in Greece. We saw all the photos this weekend. Like, you want to get word to him immediately. We're interested. Are you interested in us? Right? And a move like this, because I'm sorry, I know that they think Evan Mobley's great. He's not Giannis great. And you know what he doesn't have? He doesn't have the nasty that Giannis has.
3: No.
4: He doesn't have, and I don't think LeBron's going to want to go somewhere where he has to change the culture. It's not worth his time at this point in his life and his career. Like, for him to have to go to Cleveland and say, I have to get all these guys to actually care in this spot and not quit? Nah, I'm not doing it. If I'm going to change teams, I'll go to the Warriors where I don't have to worry about that. Do you think they put on a display where he'd want to be there? Hell no. With this group, I don't see it. 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Pat Costello, I'm over it. Next.
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0: Wow. 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
1: 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Yeah. Not a top 10 coach? Oh, my gosh.
0: I think this is probably going to look stupid because Mike McDaniel's going to show up and the Chargers offense is going to be awesome and Harbaugh's going to get all the credit for it. 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

0: I'm over it with Pat the producer.
1: I went to the driving range yesterday because it was nice, and I was like, all right, I'll loosen up a little bit. Yeah. I'm so sore. I feel horrible. My knee is killing me. I came to the harsh realization yesterday that I need to do more legs at the gym.
2: Oh.
3: I've got nothing to prove when it comes to my athletic resume.
2: You're right. You know what? Fair, CeCe, fair. You could retire from athletic. I don't even know.
4: Ugh. I'm over it. I'm sick and tired and over it.
1: Get a life.
5: Yes, each and every day at this time, our producer, Pat Costello, gives us items in and around sports, entertainment, that he is over. You just heard a little bit of Smalls there. We know Smalls well enough to know that's her on remote, having been to an event the night before, emceeing something, sounding exhausted, and not being able to get a word out. Kind of cavalier-like for four games. Just, they were too tired.
2: My James Harden game?
5: Yeah, sorry to inconvenience you, because I know you had to go seven the last two rounds. Sorry to inconvenience you with four games here. Pat, go ahead.
1: I would like to formally apologize to Mike Brown because I sat here last year and crushed the Knicks for firing Tom Thibodeau because it was ridiculous at the time. And I was like, this is a lateral move. Mike Brown, the floor, has to be the Eastern Conference Finals. He hit it and surpassed it. I was completely wrong. I thought that this was a terrible decision, and it was the best decision they possibly could have made. So kudos to them. I apologize, Mike Brown.
5: Well done, Pat. And I think many people with the Knicks have apologies, right? I've apologized to Jalen Brunson. CeCe's apologized to Jalen Brunson. Others are apologizing for the idea that Mike Brown couldn't get them deeper into the postseason than Tibbs. And, you know, Brian Windhorst sat with us last week and talked about Tom Thibodeau as the idea of a two-year coach, but no more. He gets you from bad to good. That is an amazing skill that many teams should sign up for. That's not what the Knicks needed anymore, though. They needed good to great, and Mike Brown got them there.
3: Well, I mean, Kenny Atkinson, this is his second year with the Cavs, right? So we're saying that he's up and out now. The Cavs need to find their version of Mike Brown.
5: Yeah.
3: I mean, they already had Mike Brown, but you understand what I mean.
6: It's Michael Malone.
5: Yeah, you know, Rich Eisen may have nailed it with that, noon at 3 Eastern. Michael Malone would have been literally perfect for the Cavs. Former assistant coach there, has an edge about him, has won a championship. Dare I ask, do you just ignore the fact that he just signed a huge deal with North Carolina and still call him? Michael Malone would be perfect for the Cavs right now. Perfect. What, can they do that?
1: Sure.
2: Didn't he have some sort of out in his deal?
3: Why not?
2: I gotta look that up.
3: It's a different sports league.
5: Yeah.
3: Why not?
5: I mean, if he was a coaching free agent right now, would he not be exactly who we would say they should hire?
3: We said that for the New York Knicks last year after they
5: exactly
3: fired
5: right.
3: Tibbs.
5: Yes.
3: We said that that's exactly what they should be looking for. Michael Malone had New York ties. It made sense. Now, they went with Mike Brown, and it worked out. But, yeah, Michael Malone should be on the short list of candidates for teams that are looking to get over the hump and actually get to the NBA Finals. And with the talent that the Cavs have on this roster, it feels like they're that type of coach away from being able to get there.
5: $8 million per Nuno buyout, UNC.
3: Oh, that's a rounding error for Dan Gilbert. It's a rounding error.
5: The only catch is his daughter goes to school there.
2: Yeah.
5: That's the only catch on that one. But it's that type of coach, right? Again, I will reiterate. They need a coach that the players won't like, and because of that, they'll ultimately love. Everybody that CeCe ever played for. I'm sure in the moment you hated them, right? And now it's like, CeCe would take a bullet for Tom Coughlin. And I don't mean to be dramatic, but like I literally think he would. Not for Pat, though. Go ahead, next one, Pat.
1: Nuno's still miserable. I don't know why. I don't know what he's still miserable about. The Knicks dominated the entire Eastern Conference's entire playoffs, and yet we come in this morning, and he's still going at people left, right, and center. He's called out about 10 different people behind the scenes. I'm not going to name everyone's name.
2: Yeah, don't.
1: Tim Bontemps has come up again, though. He's still mad at Bontemps. He's still mad at Bontemps.
5: Bontemps picked Knicks in five.
7: I did not mention Bontemps this time.
1: He did.
7: Listen, I'll give credit to where credit's due. I'm actually enjoying this. I love
2: you
7: the
2: are?
7: Fact that the Knicks...
1: No, you're not.
7: Yes, I am. Can I explain for a second? I love the fact that the Knicks have just destroyed not only the East, but so many of these hot take artists, these pundits, who instead of admitting that they're wrong, like Evan has, like Canty has, they've doubled and tripled down on it. That's what I've enjoyed. And because I bring that up, it's like, oh, you're not enjoying it. I'm enjoying this. The Knicks have snatched the hearts out of three different teams, right? The Hawks should hang a banner. Thought we got them. Like, right?
5: They're the only team that's played them well, ironically enough.
7: You know, the 76ers should hang a banner. Well, easiest path to the final. Like,
1: The
7: Pistons fans should be hanging a banner. We beat them by 33 times during the regular season. Like, you know, that type of stuff. I'm enjoying this. Like, I truly am enjoying this moment. But at the same time, I'm going to take a victory lap. And part of the victory lap for Knicks fans is to go to bring up the fact that people destroyed the Jalen Brunson deal, right? Like, they killed them for that. The Tibbs stuff, there's a lot of people that killed them for firing Tibbs. So there's that part of the enjoyment. I don't get why that's such a foreign concept to people to believe that.
1: It's because you just keep attacking other people as part of your happiness, alleged happiness.
7: All right, let me ask you guys a question. When Canty says, hey, like Sirianni literally is on there for the ride when they get to win a Super Bowl, do you guys not get offended? Do you not react to that? Because Philly does have a visceral reaction to when Canty's like, as Sirianni was only there for the ride.
1: Yeah, well, they actually won the Super Bowl.
7: Okay, and you can't win it.
1: Well, the Knicks haven't won anything yet.
7: Unless you have to get to the finals before you win it.
5: Mm. Is that confirmed? Can we get Shams on that, though?
7: He doesn't need to confirm that.
2: Nuno, are you still having this chip on your shoulder, got to get the bulletin board material mentality because deep down you're a little afraid?
7: No.
2: Like, the Knicks are crushing everyone, but the job is not done.
7: Guess what? The way they acted and they kept talking about it and they kept showing Jalen Brunson's reaction on the bench in the fourth quarter when they're up big, where he has that look of like, job's not done. Job's not done. His teammates are enjoying it, right? Like, and they're jumping up and down. And he's that expression of, we still have work to do. And that's the thing. This team, their answers to it, we'll enjoy this tonight, but we still have a lot of work to do. Like, and
5: which
7: that's the beauty. Exactly. And that's the beauty part.
1: Do you want the Spurs because you want some payback for 99?
7: I will worry about our opponent once it's confirmed.
1: Okay. Back. What are we doing here?
7: What do you mean what I'm doing? The Knicks are going to be heavy underdogs no matter who they play.
8: Finally, he's getting his wish.
5: Oh, man.
2: I mean, they did beat the Spurs for the NBA Cup.
3: They did.
5: By the way, I've been thinking about that. I'm so glad you brought that up. If they win the title, they should retroactively put the banner up for the NBA Cup.
8: Two banners.
5: Serious.
2: Double
5: I'm dead
2: banner
5: serious.
2: Night.
5: Only if they win the title, though. We're on Sportsmanlike, presented by Progressive.
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2: Teacher Lauren Johnson returned all the graded essays but one. 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
1: For the first time since 1999, the Knicks are in the NBA Finals.
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6: 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The day after the New York Knicks eliminate the Cleveland Cavaliers in four games, 130-93, New York has won 11 straight games in the postseason. A margin of victory by 262 points. That's an average of 23.7 points per game. They're beating teams by over the last 11 games. Atlanta, Philadelphia, and now Cleveland. And they head to their first final since 99. The fourth team in playoff history with 11 or more wins in a row in the postseason. This has just been an absolutely dominant performance by the New York Knicks. And a man who grew up rooting for them here in New York is Adam Schefter, and he joins the show. 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Schefty, your reaction to your Knicks in the NBA Finals?
7: Well, they've never had a run like this ever before. Like, they are dismantling teams and doing it in dominant fashion, to the point where their last closeout wins in each of the three series so far have been by 51, 30, and 37 points. That's not the New York Knicks team that I grew up watching. I will say that. They've won 11 straight games. They're now off for the next 9 days while they wait for the winner of the Thunder and Spurs. And I will say I was pessimistic about either team that they were going to be playing, but the more I watch this team, the more I think it doesn't matter who they play. Bring them on.
6: Doesn't matter who they play, bring them. Are you guaranteeing a title, Schefter?
8: Whoa.
7: No, I'm not guaranteeing a title. All I'm saying is, like, I thought, well, the Spurs are incredible, and they are. The Thunder are incredible, and they are. And I don't know that the Knicks can play with them. All I'm saying is, I think this team can play with anybody. I'm not telling you they're going to win. I don't know what's going to happen. But I wouldn't discount this team against anybody anymore. They don't lose. They beat down teams. I mean, they play as a team. They're hitting it at the right moment. I mean, we've seen this in football where there are certain teams at certain times that just get hot and they can't get beat. Like, even the New York Giants, were you on that team, Chris, 2007 that beat the Patriots? You are, right?
9: No,
6: 11.
9: No, I wish I was.
7: Okay. The 7 team, they rolled through the playoffs, and they were so hot. And it was all going there, and they're playing a better New England team, but they won the title. And sometimes that's just how sports works. Now, I'm not telling you they're going to win. I'm just telling you that with every game that I've watched them, my pessimism on their chances in the finals has decreased with every game I've seen them play.
6: All right, Adam, let's get to some football here. Let's, instead of talking about this interview we're currently in, let's talk about next week.
7: By the way, hold on. Before we get to football, one other thing. As I'm watching Jalen Brunson, I know the Mavericks catch a lot of heat for trading Luka Doncic, but how come nobody mentions that they also let Jalen Brunson walk in free agency?
9: Nobody brings it up.
6: I think they passed on a 4-year, $55 million extension. They said, nah, he's not worth it. Yeah, it didn't work out that well.
7: I mean, I got to tell you something. Letting him walk in free agency, I mean, that compares to trading Luka.
6: Is it worse because you got nothing in return? At least with Luka, you got something in return?
7: Nothing in return for the guy. I mean, he left. He walked out the door and went to New York. And so you had Brunson and you had Doncic in the backcourt. And then you had neither. Now, I know they got Cooper Flagg, and he's incredible, too, but I keep watching him. Like, nobody brings this up. Like, I'm watching the game last, and I'm like, this guy just left in free. Again, I'll go back to if Jalen Brunson left a football team, a player of his caliber left a football team in free agency, and they got nothing back. Wow.
6: Yeah.
7: I'm trying to think of the last player that left in free agency that was that good with another team.
6: Sam Darnold this past year.
7: Pretty good example. Hold on. But with all due respect, Jalen Brunson has performed at a higher level than Sam Darnold did in 1 year.
9: That's fair.
7: And Jalen Brunson is the best player on his team. I'm not sure, no disrespect to Sam, who I think the world of. I'm not sure that Sam Darnold was the best player on his team.
6: I think that basically Jalen Brunson changed a franchise. Sam Darnold added to a franchise, totally different. So, all right, to the football part of it. Adam, so 1 week from today, yeah. June 2nd, we will be speaking to you at 8 a.m. Eastern time. What team will A.J. Brown be on?
7: I've thought all along the New England Patriots. I'm not wavering. I know people have come up with other teams. I know that there have been other teams that have been trotted out there, speculated on, not seeing it, just not seeing it. Now, again, we'll see how the week evolves. We'll see what transpires on June 1st. But I've said it all along. I expect him to be a Patriot. I'm not wavering. I'll stick to that and arrive at that. And I think at this time next week, he'll be in New England.
9: Chef, yeah, you brought up the Giants in your examples of talking about the New York Knicks and their connectivity. I do want to ask you about what happened over the weekend. Jackson Dart introduced President Trump at a political rally in Rockland County, which is just outside of New York City. Clearly, Abdul Carter, his teammate and draft mate, was caught off guard, caught by surprise. Where does the Giants organization fall in this? How aware of the situation were they? And what is their response to it, whether it be publicly or privately?
7: You know, I haven't spoken to them over the weekend. It's a quiet football weekend usually. So I'm only going to surmise this, but I'm going to guess that on a holiday weekend like that, that Jackson Dart is just doing that on his own. Like, I don't know if the team knows about it. And if the team knew about it, they might explain to him some of the danger that could go along with a situation like that in terms of the locker room. I mean, teams don't know everything that players are doing. They don't know who's appearing at what speaking engagement, what rally, what card show, whatever. So my guess is the team did not know about it. Jackson Dart just did this on his own. And Jackson Dart didn't understand and grasp the ramifications that something like that could have. You think, okay, I'm going to get to introduce the President of the United States. Like, how cool is that? But obviously, he's a polarizing figure, and people react differently to that. And in an NFL locker room, there's going to be a lot of different viewpoints. And to be introducing somebody like that, when you work in the environment you do, there's obviously going to be some fallout, and there was.
5: Adam, let's go to the other coast and talk about a headline that popped up at the back end of last week. Matthew Stafford and the Rams reached an agreement on a one-year $55 million contract extension. It can get up to as much as $60 million with incentives. As we know, they picked Ty Simpson, quarterback of the future, with the 13th overall pick in the draft. Any connectivity there as far as the timing for the extension with Matthew Stafford is concerned?
7: You know, what I would say to this, Michelle, is that Matthew Stafford was going to get an extension because he was the MVP of the league. And his contract needed to be adjusted. So that was always going to be the case. And that was the case in this particular situation. But it's the fact that they drafted Ty Simpson, to think that that was not a part of this at all, I think would be incorrect also. It's sort of like, okay, you know, we made a draft pick where we're picking your successor, but we're going to show you how much we love you and appreciate you still. And so the extension is mainly for the player he is, what he's done. But to say that that draft pick wasn't at all a part of it, I think probably be incorrect as well.
6: 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Adam, when can we expect Myles Garrett and Todd Monken to meet?
7: That is crazy, isn't it? I mean, That is I'm trying to I don't remember the last time that. You know when it happened? Khalil Mack, John Gruden. Mm. Where John Gruden took over, and he never met Khalil Mack. And Khalil Mack ignored him. And in the end of the summer, they traded him. Now, I'm not telling you that the Browns are trading Myles Garrett. They've been very adamant and steadfast that they're not. But I think it's hard to think that they haven't met and to think that that's just entirely coincidental. I mean, that's strange to me. You're the best player on your team. You're one of the best players in the league. And you've never met your head coach. Like that to me seems a little odd.
9: Chef, the quarterback Jacoby Brissett and the Arizona Cardinals are in a contract standoff. What exactly does Jacoby Brissett want, and why aren't the Cardinals willing to give it to him?
7: Well, he's not scheduled to be paid quarterback money. And it's not like he's looking for a Sam Darnold-type deal. It's $40, $50 million, I don't think. But I think he's looking for his deal to be sweetened to a certain extent. And until that happens, you know, Jacoby Brissett's a very savvy guy, very well respected. He knows what he's doing. And you know, the Cardinals went out and signed Gardner Minshew. I believe Minshew is scheduled to make more than Jacoby Brissett. So at the very least, to think that you're entitled to what they're paying Gardner Minshew, I would say that that's probably the best thing. By the way, we go back to the free agents before. I was thinking about it. Drew Brees left the Chargers in 2006 to go to the Saints, just walked out the door. Now, he had a shoulder injury, and obviously the Dolphins wouldn't pass him on his physical, and he wound up in New Orleans. But that was pretty significant at that point. And Deion Sanders left the 49ers in 94 to go to the Cowboys. That worked out pretty good, too. Tom Brady left New England. New England got nothing back from him. He went to Tampa, won a Super Bowl there. And, of course, Philadelphia lost Reggie White in 93. He went to Green Bay on a four-year, $17 million deal.
8: I think you nailed the comp. I think the Breeze one is the comp. I'll tell you why. It's the unexpected culture changer and franchise changer that results in winning. Nobody's surprised when Reggie White shows up to Green Bay that they get great. It's Reggie White. Nobody's surprised that Brady shows up to Tampa and they get great. I don't know that any – I know that I remember because I was working in South Florida with the whole Drew Breeze thing. Everybody wanted him, but I don't know that anyone thought that Drew Brees was going to entirely change a culture and a franchise, especially coming off of the horror with Katrina that happened, and win. I think that's the best Brunson comp that I've heard because he shows up in New York, he changes the culture, he changes the franchise, and they've won, and it was unexpected.
7: But by the way, when they're leaving, like when the players are leaving their franchises, both think they have a good player. But both don't recognize the greatness of the player. Mm. Now, again, Brees had the major shoulder injury, which is why he didn't wind up in Miami. And Brunson came out of Dallas healthy. I don't think there were any injury questions about him at that point in time, if I remember correctly. But the impact that Drew Brees had in New Orleans, I think you could equate it to the impact that Jalen Brunson has had on New York.
8: Adam, sorry. I just wanted to go back to one thing, Adam, if I could. And we're talking with Adam Schefter, ESPN Senior NFL Insider. Adam Schefter podcast is always brought to us by ZipRecruiter. And I have to be careful how I'm doing this. Adam Schefter has said all along, Myles Garrett is not getting traded per the reporting he has done relative to the Cleveland Browns. Adam Schefter has said, Myles Garrett is not getting traded at this moment. Period. Next sentence. Chris Canty, Evan Cohen, and Michelle Smallman have all wondered what all of these breadcrumbs are then leading to. Because he pushes back the money. You are surprised that he and his head coach have not met. You comped it to Gruden and Khalil Mack. So what are all these breadcrumbs then leading to?
7: Well, again, I comped it to Khalil Mack and Gruden only because of this. And I'll ask Chris. Chris, do you know... Do you remember during the course of your career, you played for a couple of new coaches, correct or no, at various points?
9: Mm-hmm.
7: Who Who are the new coaches you played for exactly?
9: Bill Parcells.
7: Do you remember?
9: Bill Parcells, Tom Coughlin, Wade Phillips, and John Harbaugh.
7: Okay, do you ever remember a popular veteran, arguably the best player on the team, going throughout the offseason and not meeting? Like, can you imagine that happening?
9: No.
7: With Bill Parcells or Tom Coughlin?
9: No. No. I've never seen it on a team I played on.
7: It seems a little, it just is odd. So where's it going? I don't know. Like, maybe Myles Garrett's going to show up at OTAs and all this hunky-dory, and for all I know, he's traveling the world. I just think, like, Jesse Minter took over in Baltimore, and all of a sudden Lamar Jackson is there on a regular basis, which he never was in the prior off seasons. Like, that's sending a message. Like, I'm supporting this guy, and I'm here to help the organization. It's odd. I don't know what to say to it, Evan. I don't have answers. I don't know what's... I just find it to be odd that a new head coach takes over and the best player in your franchise he's never met still, and we're in late May. Like, that's weird to me.
8: Adam Schefter, ESPN senior NFL insider, who was on a donkey on Instagram this weekend. I don't understand. What was that, by the way? What was that?
7: I was with some of my college friends at a wedding, and one of my friends sent me the picture. That was kind of fun.
5: You know, I did wonder. I was like, what am I missing on
8: donkey,
5: this?
8: Okay.
7: You know, the great part about it is a lot of people probably thought it was real.
8: No, I didn't think that, but I thought just the AI images of you on a donkey is funny in itself. Shefty, thank you as always. Well, seemingly, we'll talk next week when A.J. Brown's a member of the Patriots.
7: I will be in touch next week. That'll be next Tuesday. Yep, look forward to it.
8: Thank you. Adam Schefter, always great.
9: Sounds like Cleveland's going to take another loss this offseason.
8: Yeah, I mean, he's got – listen – well, you know what? We'll get into that, I'm sure, during the Shefty Draft coming up next. We're on Sportsmanlike, presented by Progressive Insurance.
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1: 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We draft our most interesting things that Schefty had to say. Smalls always goes first here.
2: I don't know if this one's particularly close this week. I think with the first pick in the Adam Schefter topic draft, I will select the fact that he thinks it's absolutely crazy and wild that Myles Garrett, star of the Cleveland Browns, face of the franchise, has not met his new head coach, Chad Monken, yet.
1: I think that is a very good pick.
3: Yes. That is the only pick for the number one overall spot in the Adam Schefter draft.
2: Honorable mention. There are some
3: drafts where it's questionable, where it's debatable who the number one pick is.
2: Yeah.
3: Like the NBA draft this summer, are you going to go Darren Peterson or A.J. DeBosta? Yeah, like that's debatable. This draft today, debatable. Myles Garrett, number one, hasn't met his new head coach yet.
1: Right. CeCe, maybe we should go through the rest of the draft, because I actually think there are branches off that tree that could be drafted. It's like all the Georgia defense. Like, you can take a million of these guys. That's what this is. Go ahead, CeCe, second pick.
3: Okay, so for my pick in the Adam Schefter draft, I'm taking Matt Stafford's contract extension. Don't get it twisted. Ty Simpson's selection, the LA Rams drafting him, factored into the math when it came to giving Matt Stafford an extension. Sure, he's coming off of an MVP year, but the presence of Ty Simpson on the roster absolutely entered the equation when it came to what the Rams were willing to do in adjusting Matthew's contract and giving him an extension.
1: And that is something that obviously you had been discussing, and the Rams made the decision both ways. Draft the quarterback in the first round and give the extension, obviously, to Stafford. Third pick. In maybe one of the most unexpected picks that I'll ever make, because why would I think these two guys would come up today? I'm taking John Gruden and Khalil Mack. Seriously, because that's the other branch off the tree of the Myles Garrett conversation, is that Adam gave a specific comp, CeCe, to a star player, head coach, never met, trade. We've all said, how could the signs not be pointing towards a Myles Garrett trade? And the Browns say, no, and their fans get angry with us when we say that. But Adam gave that comp without reporting anything in terms of Myles Garrett trade.
3: Well, you know what's interesting, Ev? The Cleveland Browns have taken the approach in saying that we're not trading Myles Garrett under any circumstances, yet they've laid the groundwork for a Myles trade. It kind of reminds me of somebody that wants to sell their house. They realize that you probably could fetch a higher price if it's not listed on the MLS, and if it's a pocket listing, or if it's off market altogether. Like, usually when somebody doesn't have something for sale, if you want to buy it, it costs you more money. I think that's the approach that the Cleveland Browns are taking when it comes to the Myles Garrett situation. Rather than having a public auction for him, they're saying, if you want him, you got to come get him, and it's going to cost you more than you want to pay. I think that's the reality of it. But they have set the groundwork in terms of adjusting his contract for him to be moved at some point before the start of the season.
1: I like the comp. Well done. That's a very good one, and I think you're 1,000% right. Vegas East, fourth pick, Schefty draft.
4: That for some reason, both Adam Schefter and Nuno are afraid to say the Knicks are going to win the championship. I don't understand why.
2: Well,
4: both
2: Adam,
4: of them are just like, no, who knows? Anything could happen. Be a man, Nuno. Say your team's going to win.
2: He did say, Adam Schefter, and I quote, "It doesn't matter who they play, bring it on."
1: Yeah, but then I asked the follow-up.
2: And then he walked it back a little.
4: Yeah, he said, can you guarantee they're going to win? And he said, well, who knows what's going to happen? Just say they're going to win.
3: But it's Pat, I'm with you. They're the only team that we know will have a chance to play in the NBA Finals.
1: That's true.
3: So, like, I don't understand why Knicks fans are afraid to go to the place and say that our team is going to win the chip.
1: Nuno?
5: We don't even know who we're playing yet. Like,
4: there's only two choices.
5: But we don't know what type of condition these teams are going to be in by the time they get there.
1: Yes, we do.
5: No, we don't.
1: Know the Thunder are destroyed at this point.
2: Is there
1: physically
2: one you want more than the other, Nuno?
5: I would say we've had a lot more success against the Spurs recently than the Thunder, obviously.
1: Wow, guaranteeing a victory over the Spurs.
5: Well, however, the Thunder are extremely banged up.
2: That's what I was thinking.
5: That could potentially help. So
1: you're saying the Knicks will sweep both of them?
2: Yeah.
5: No, there's definitely not. They're not sweeping.
1: Wow, don't believe in the Knicks. Interesting.
3: Jalen Brunson, bobblehead Brunson, does have a broom in his hand.
1: That is true.
2: He does.
1: God, imagine if they sweep the finals.
2: That would be unreal.
1: They finish the playoffs on a 15-game winning streak.
3: Oh, the Atlanta Hawks have to hang the banner.
1: Seriously.
3: We're the only team that beat the Knicks in the playoffs.
1: Unbelievable. Unbelievable.
2: I mean, we saw the scene outside the Garden last night. It was crazy. The team wasn't even at home, and it's just getting to the finals. If they get to the finals and sweep, the city is going to burn.
3: They're renamed. They'll officially rename some streets after that.
2: No doubt. Absolutely. Yeah. Mike Brown Avenue?
3: No doubt.
1: We're on Sportsmanlike.
3: Brunson Boulevard?
2: Yeah. Oh, I like the ring of that.
1: That sounds a little bit better. Mike Brown Avenue sounds like... We're on Sportsmanlike, presented by Progressive Insurance.
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1: Evan Cohen here. 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

0: along with Michelle Smallman, Chris Canty, Evan Cohen, with you. Joining us now, Dayton Price is a Canadian amateur golfer. He competed on a sponsor exemption at the Kia Open to Ecuador this past weekend. And 4 years ago, he was a part of an absolutely horrific tragedy. And somehow, some way, he has fought back with courage to compete as he did this weekend as a golfer. Dayton, can you take everybody back to what happened and then how you got to this place after experiencing this awful tragedy?
1: Yeah, on March 15th, we were headed to a golf tournament in Andrews, Texas. Played the event, and on the way back, somebody under the influence unfortunately hit our van and killed six of my teammates and my coach. And I was burned 45% of my body, third and fourth degree burns, and was in University Medical Center Hospital in Lubbock, Texas for a couple months. And yeah, some of the hardest times of my life for sure. And getting back to a tournament like I did play this past week was a dream come true for me. And it was awesome to have my family there. And yeah, to even look at look back and look at some of the photos and think about how, you know, where I was, to be able to get back to a place like where I was last week was a dream come true for me.
2: Dayton, what did it feel like for you to be able to get back to that place after the journey, after everything you've endured, battling to get back to this place in golf? What was it like once the tournament was over for you to sit there and say, okay, we're back. I'm back to where I want to be.
1: Yeah, when the tournament was over, obviously I had a great time, a great experience, but, you know, didn't play the way that I wanted to. But after I was done, I was like, I want to play on a stage like this on a regular basis, like watching those guys compete and, you know, work and go to different cities every week was, you know, it's really cool. And obviously it's a dream of mine to get on a stage like that for sure. So, finishing and realizing, you know, how far I've come and, you know, that I got to show my teammates a part of, you know, the professional life. And just want to get back to a stage like that for sure.
3: Dayton, given all that you've been through physically, emotionally, mentally, spiritually, is any golf tournament that you play in considered a win? Or is it still a situation where you have that deep competitive fire that you want to go out and dominate?
1: Yeah, in the beginning, like it was a win for sure. And you know, it is, when you look in the grand scheme of things, it is a win, you know, if I get to tee it up an event, no matter what it is. But yeah, there's still a competitive edge, and I love to compete and I want to win. So it's a bit of both, to be honest with you, but yeah, there's still a fire in me that, you know, really wants to win.
0: We're talking with Canadian amateur golfer Dayton Price, who had an amazing accomplishment this past weekend competing at the Kia Open to Ecuador. He was involved in a horrific tragedy 4 years ago while playing at the University of Southwest, one of two survivors, tragic auto collision that took the lives of his coach and six teammates, and somehow had the strength to fight all the way back to play this past weekend at the Kia Open to Ecuador. Are you okay?
1: Yeah.
0: In general, like,
1: yeah, I'm good.
0: Are you more okay? Like, how have you gotten to the place of being more okay today than you were obviously 4 years ago, but 3 years ago, 2 years ago? Like, what advice would you give all of those watching and listening right now that have experienced horrific tragedy as to how you are 1% better every day of getting okay?
1: I would just tell people to never give up. And it's hard. There was a long time there where, you know, I never thought I was going to make it out of the hospital, or, you know, I looked down at my legs and they look like destroyed. And I used to tell my dad that in the hospital room all the time, and, you know, get upset. And I'd come back from surgery and I've never cried so much in my life. But besides all that, it does get better. And I know that, you know, God had a plan for me, and believe in what that is, and stay patient, and, you know, do all the work that, you know, the doctors tell you, do the stuff that's hard. Believe in yourself, and like truly, truly never give up. Because, you know, you never know what's going to happen if you do give up. So I would just say to, you know, commit to yourself and never give up. And that's how I got better.
2: Dayton, as I'm listening to you talk about your journey, I am just amazed by the mental fortitude. You are such a strong person mentally. And whenever we talk about golf, we talk about what a mental game it is. How has your journey translated into the way that you approach playing golf now?
1: Yeah, it's definitely different for sure. Obviously, like, playing bad or having a bad hole or missing a 5-footer, it's not as, you know, I thought that was the end of the world when I was playing, you know, junior golf, and I wanted to be recruited by college coaches and all that comes with that. But there's so much more to life than, you know, this game that I play, that I love, that I want to win. But at the end of the day, like, I should have never been here, and I should have never been back playing competitive golf. And I was given a second chance, and that opportunity was taken away from my teammates. So it is a different way that I look at it, that it's a privilege for me to be out there and a privilege to, you know, want to pursue a career in professional golf, because, you know, not everybody has that opportunity. So yeah, I just take, just grateful, really, to be able to be out there and do what I love.
3: Dayton, what are some of the lessons or learnings that you had from your former coach and your former teammates that you still carry with you today?
1: Yeah, it was funny because we laugh about this all the time, but after every round that we played, our coach would make us hit 65 3-footers consecutively before we had to leave the golf course. And our dinner for at the Calf would start at like 7 o'clock and end at 8, and we would usually get off the course at like 6:30, and, you know, sometimes you don't make 65 consecutive 3-footers, and, you know, we'd have to stop at Wendy's on the way home. I mean, I don't know if that's really a lesson or teachings, but for me, I still do some of that stuff that he taught me. You know, doing those 3-footers, maybe if it's not 65, but a lot. And, you know, it taught us that you got to make those small putts and stay consistent and be diligent with your putting. And my teammates, you know, how hard they worked, and how great of people they were, for sure. We showed up at the golf course, and, you know, I watched them practice. We went to workouts, and we went for runs in the morning, and, you know, watching how hardworking they all were, it was inspiring. It, you know, just be there, and how good those guys were as well was another thing. And yeah, just remembering those things, I definitely keep with me for sure.
4: Well, Dayton, you are certainly an inspiration to never give up and to persevere and to honor those lost. And if people want more information, pricestrong.ca is the website where he has the golf tournament coming up in September in Ontario. And you can find out more information there, pricestrong.ca. You are an inspiration. Congratulations on competing this past weekend. And best of luck, obviously, with your foundation moving forward.
1: Thank you so much. Thanks for having me. It's awesome.
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3: 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What is happening to this team? I thought their roster was pretty damn good. I think if you look up and down the roster, well, there's some depth there. They have done nothing to switch anything up. I'm serious. Start a damn fight. I'm not saying to hurt anybody. Do something.
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5: Every morning Matt Strus tried a little bit with OG Anunoby to at least do something. Didn't work out well for them. 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As the New York Knicks annihilate everyone, their latest victor, the Cleveland Cavaliers, en route to the NBA Finals, their first finals since 99, and Cleveland is just spiraling. James Harden post-game saying, no, we were the better team. Kenny Atkinson over the weekend talking about analytically, we've actually won 2 of 3. They are an absolute mess. We give the credit to the Knicks, and we are going to continue to do that. And as CeCe said, we're going to have 3 weeks to talk about the Knicks, basically. But the Cavs are a today story and maybe not a tomorrow story because of what they have made us do, which is bury them, basically. Unless they fire their head coach, which is certainly on the table. But this is disastrous for Cleveland. All the credit to the Knicks. Every move, guys, justified, right? Brunson as the one, justified. Moving on from Tom Thibodeau to Mike Brown, justified. Yeah. You name it, every part of it. And they are really smart, and they're really good. And who would have thought they're now the model organization in the Eastern Conference?
6: So are we giving credit to the Knicks? Are we praising New York, or are we talking about how embarrassing Cleveland went out? I'm confused on what we're doing right now.
5: Okay, well, it sounds to me like your biggest theme is I'll get to the Knicks, but I can't ignore what's happening in Cleveland right now.
6: Yes, they quit on an entire city and an entire fan base. Last night they went out there and they just rolled the ball around. There was no plan. Other than let's get through the next 48 minutes so I can go on whatever vacation plans I already got laid out. And trust and believe that those tickets were already bought. Before last night's game tipped off, everybody in that Cavs organization, including the players, had their plans on where they were going for vacation after their exit interviews today. There is no doubt in my mind. You know why? Because I watched them play last night. And I was telling Smallman during our group chat that the Knicks better take out Jalen Brunson and OG Anunoby because that was the only way that they could lose in what was happening on the court last night. The game was no longer in doubt from the minute they tipped off. The only way the Knicks could lose is if somebody got hurt and would be unavailable when the finals tip off next Wednesday. That's it. Cleveland had it made up in their mind that they were no longer going to the NBA Finals, that they had no chance of climbing out of that 0-3 hole, and they were willing to concede the conference finals to a team that hadn't been to the NBA Finals in this millennium. That is unacceptable. It's an embarrassment. The star players, Donovan Mitchell, James Harden, have to wear it. The head coach, Kenny Atkinson, has to wear it. And owner Dan Gilbert has to do something about it.
7: Yeah, I just can't really, or I haven't really processed, though, some of the commentary post-game coming out of Cleveland. Like, you got swept. You were embarrassing your fan base. And James Harden is saying that you genuinely believe that they're the better team. I don't know how you can say that with a straight face. I don't know how James Harden, when asked to self-assess the playoff run, can say, I think I did pretty good defensively, been extremely solid, and offensively getting guys shots and fitting into a system that was already in place. How can you say that after what happened? You got swept and you got blown out last night. You let a huge lead evaporate in game one, an historic comeback by the Knicks. And you're sitting there saying, yeah, pretty good. I genuinely believe we're the better team. I don't know what sort of delusion that exists where that's what is in your mind after an output like that. And if I'm the Cleveland Cavaliers moving forward, that is really concerning to me, the culture that exists in that locker room and the response, not only last night on your home court, on the brink of being swept, that there was no fight in this team, that post game, you're not embarrassed or you're not at least projecting that something needs to be changed or altered moving forward.
5: Because the Cavaliers signed up for this. They signed up for the quantitative superstar. They signed up for the superstar in James Harden that has been told his entire career by a quantitative god to some, Sloan Analytics Conference, Daryl Morey, that he's a better offensive player than Michael Jeffrey Jordan, who won 6 championships, who made every teammate fight, scratch, and claw, maybe at times because they didn't like him and they hated him, but they knew if I'm playing with 23, I have to do everything that requires me to try to win and make sacrifices, including getting punched in the face if I need to, literally, not figuratively, literally. They brought in the quantitative superstar. And you know what Chris Canty's Giants teams had? Qualitative superstars. You know what the Golden State Warriors had in addition to the quantitative? They had the qualitative. Andre Iguodala won finals MVP with what numbers? Just doing glue. Actually just being glue. You know what glue does? It sticks everything together. Mm. And that's what Josh Hart does for the Knicks. That's what Aaron Gordon did for the Denver Nuggets. That's what Derek White and Drew Holiday did for the Boston Celtics. And in Holiday's case, with PJ Tucker for the Milwaukee Bucks. These aren't quantitative superstars. These are qualitative superstars. These are feel. This is emotion. This is culture. That's what this does. We're down 2-0. We blew a 22-point lead. Unacceptable. And here's what we need to do. It is not going to a calculator. It's going to a speech that Justin Tuck had before the Super Bowl. Chris, you ain't got one. You ain't got one. I don't go look at that. There are no numbers. He didn't say, Chris, your pass rush win rate is whatever. That's not what he said. There's one number he used. The number one. Chris, you ain't got one. And then you want to kill someone on the field as a result. The Cleveland Cavaliers just laid down because the math told them that they were winning. And the math told James Harden that he's the greatest offensive player in the history of the game. And the math probably pointed out that his defense was better than most people think. But that's not what wins you a championship. It's not just math. It's who you are, not as much as what you are. And the Cleveland Cavaliers were not any of this. They had no qualitative. They didn't have the characteristics. They didn't have that culture. It's not just, you can't just have the culture. You have to have productivity, right? And great teams, championship teams have both. You know why Wemby, we have labeled Space Jam 3 as his nickname? Because he's both. He checks every quantitative box, but every comment is, we haven't done anything. We got 6 more to go. I'm not making my teammates better, right? Numbers may indicate he is making his teammates better. Qualitatively, when Greg Popovich walks in the locker room, it's not anything numbers, and it's that speech from Tuck. You ain't got one. It's one. Heart. That's the only, it's heart.
7: It's all, and you can't measure heart.
5: And if you want to go numbers-based, Kobe Altman, who's pretty good at his job, the Cleveland Cavaliers, did you not see numbers of James Harden in the playoffs? Did you not see what James Harden does to teams? Whether it's his fault or not, he is part of groups, he is part of teams that consistently underachieve. He didn't get out of the second round, I know banged up, I know Atal, whatever, with Kevin Durant and Kyrie Irving. He didn't do anything in terms of winning with Joel Embiid. He hasn't done anything with Donovan Mitchell. He didn't do anything with Kawhi Leonard. He didn't do anything with Dwight Howard. He did something when he was qualitatively part of a team, when he was the 6th man with the Oklahoma City Thunder, when he wasn't a starter and he was part of a group that got to the finals in 2012. They got pummeled by the Heat. But this is exactly what the Cleveland Cavaliers signed up for. So they should not be surprised by any of these results. They could think they win because all they care about are the numbers. Yeah, you ain't got one. Chris, you don't know what it feels like. Feels like. Not what a calculator says. 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
1: 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WWE superstar.
2: Hey now.
1: Oh, you're in South Carolina. Bad timing.
2: Let's go. But she's still on the show.
1: Oh, I know.
2: It's great for us.
1: Oh, I know. I know. Yeah. And she's a WWE superstar. And huge event coming up this weekend, Clash in Italy. And she is going against Smalls' previous favorite. And that is one Rhea Ripley.
3: Yes. Rhea joining us in studio. Wonderful.
1: Mm-hmm.
3: We love spending time with Rhea.
2: Jalen Brunson a huge Rhea Ripley fan?
1: He is.
3: Also, speaking of WWE, Evan, you have not really brought up Danhausen, which is the shock of today, honestly.
4: You are cursed.
3: If they win, if they win,
1: he gets a ring.
3: He's got to get a ring, right?
1: For those, I guess I should just do the setup.
3: Go ahead.
1: For those unaware, Danhausen, WWE superstar, does a bit where he curses people, teams, things, whatever it may be. He put a curse on the Knicks with Stephen A. specifically on First Take. The Knicks performed poorly right after he put that curse. He's open to be bought. He says, you know, with human monies is how he says.
3: Right.
1: Well, he uncursed the Knicks, and they've won 11 in a row since he uncursed them.
3: No, and they're crushing everyone.
1: I mean,
2: they have official Danhausen Knicks merchandise.
3: Knickshausen.
1: Are we going to
2: go?
1: How do we not believe in this?
5: I mean, he did officially curse the Cavs, so he's going to have to officially curse either the Spurs or the Thunder next series.
3: Oh, yes, that's right. Unless, could he be bought by one of them, to your point, with human monies?
1: Would he ever
2: do that?
1: Well,
2: maybe that's why the analytics didn't work out from Kenny Atkinson's standpoint. They had the Danhausen curse on him.
3: You know, those analytics are pretty strong.
1: I don't think he can be bought by human monies now. I think if you're him, you got to ride this, even if the Thunder or Spurs offer you something.
5: No, he's a wrestler. They'll take any check they get.
1: Really?
5: Oh, yeah.
1: He'll turn on them?
5: Oh, for sure.
3: Well, isn't that all about wrestling? The drama, the heel turn?
1: I know, but
3: the
5: Evan,
3: villain?
5: It's very nice, very evil is his catchphrase.
1: But I'm actually not kidding. If they win at all, him getting a ring is on the table.
3: Hang him in the, put him in the rafters.
2: Is he on the float? The parade
3: has
2: float?
3: He has to be.
1: He has to be. Yes, Mike. Can we help you? Yeah, have her come on in. Mike is here. You what?
6: 905.
1: Jade Cargill is here. We're on the air. Nice to meet you. Evan, nice to meet you. That's Michelle.
3: Come on in, Jade. Come on in.
1: We got her all connected here. You came in perfect timing. Chris is in South Carolina. You'll hear him and you see him in a second. WWE superstar. Jade Cargill is here. We literally were just talking about the Danhausen curse.
7: Oh, gosh. You don't want to do that.
1: You have a connection to sports because in addition to WWE, by marriage, by history in terms of basketball, different things.
7: Yes.
1: Vero Beach, I spent tons of time in West Palm, so I'm familiar with that. But do you buy that the Knicks actually got better here because of Danhausen? Is that on the table for you?
7: Just because I don't want to be cursed, I'm going to say that. I'm just going to agree with that. Don't need the curse. I have a match this Sunday at Clash of Italy, so let's just go with that.
1: 2 p.m. Eastern, ESPN app, of course, ESPN Unlimited, and you have a match against someone that has sat in that exact seat that totally convinced Michelle that she was a great WWE superstar in Rhea Ripley. That doesn't mean you can't do the same.
3: Just like Danhausen.
7: I already feel like we're having heat between us because
3: it's all love.
7: You already, is it? Is it?
3: Well, here's the thing. Can I explain? I was new to the wrestling scene. Unlike Evan and Canty, who you're going to hear from in a second, they grew up loving it.
7: Okay.
3: I was new to it, but I wanted to get involved. So I started watching old matches. I would have homework from everyone.
7: Really?
3: And yes. And I would come in and give reviews. So I was getting to know all of the wrestlers and just the landscape of the sport. And so, you know, we have this partnership, this wonderful partnership. WWE superstars started coming in. And obviously, as a woman, I was loving all the female wrestlers. Rhea came in. She was so nice to me. She was teaching me a little bit about wrestling and explaining things about herself. And I was like, yeah, let me jump on board. Let me cheer for the woman.
7: Okay.
3: But now, here's your opportunity to explain I don't feel like I should be on your side.
7: I don't want to convince you. I want you to do what's best for yourself. And if you like Rhea, you like Rhea. You know, I love my haters. So does nothing but motivate me. But I mean, she's okay. I mean, I understand you're new to it and you have to do a deep dive.
3: Yeah,
7: and she's probably been here and she probably made a great impression to you. But I'm Jade Cargill. You should really check me out. You know, I'm very much of a woman's woman. Like, I push us. I go out there. I represent. I'm very unapologetic. And Rhea's just doing the same snick every day, all day, every year, all year. I don't think she's had a level up yet. So, and I'm that person for her.
2: Wow. Jade, Chris Candy here. I'm in South Carolina. I wish I could be in studio with you all so I could chat with you in person. But I'm curious to get your perspective on this because you got your get back against Rhea Ripley, but you had an opportunity to do it on a huge stage in Italy. What was that like to have Saturday Night Main Events have that platform?
1: All right, so he was asking about the idea of facing her again here as the rivalry with Rhea. Let's talk about what CeCe was asking because we had some technical difficulty there on the evolution of this in terms of how this all came about, Saturday night's main event, and then obviously Clash in Italy, which comes your way this weekend, Sunday, 2 p.m. Eastern on the ESPN app, ESPN Unlimited.
7: Yeah, so how I feel about the match? Or
1: everything, like kind of the evolution of the rivalry here with you two.
7: Right. I just feel like I was playing with my food at Mania. I didn't really just go for the kill because I'm so confident and people take that as cockiness, but that's more so because I know who I am and I refuse to let society paint me as a color when I know I'm just lime green and not everybody likes lime green. But I think that we have momentum going to Clash this Sunday. Again, everybody talks about, well, how does it feel to finally face plant Rhea? I've done that plenty of times. Been at such a high level for what, 3 years now? I've been in the game for about 5 years in total. I think I'm on a crazy ride to the top, and Rhea's not going to be the person to stop me.
1: Ooh. Jade, let's talk about that evolution in terms of getting here, right? You didn't grow up necessarily wanting to be a WWE superstar. You were an athlete growing up, but not in this world.
7: Yes.
1: Mark Henry, if I'm not mistaken, was the one who introduced you to it, and then the Nightmare Factory really trained you on it. Explain how this kind of just happened for you to be one of the biggest stars in the game.
7: Yeah, like, and that's why I love this, because my haters,
1: Michelle,
7: they motivate me. You know, my haters told me that I would never amount to being a superstar in this industry. I'm a superstar. They've told me I could never be a champion. I was a champion. And now I'm going to start and continue the legacy for my kids if they want to do that as well. But no wrestling found me. If you would have told me about 5 years ago I was going to wrestle, I would probably say, what? No way. Like, what are you talking about? But yes, Mark Henry found me. He was like, You look like a star. Like, let me see you train. Came to watch me train. He's seen how relentless I was. Mm. And he was just like, okay, I'm going to sign you up for a tryout. And the rest was history. I mean, I think they seen a star in the making. And I worked super hard. I worked with the great Bryan Danielson, Regal as well. And then Triple H just is a stellar leader. I just show up and show out every time.
1: But the Nightmare Factory, tell everybody what that is exactly, because this is amazing.
7: It's Cody's school. So it's Cody's training school in Atlanta, Georgia. And you go there for several days and you work your butt off. And people think wrestling is so, like, just acrobatics and entertainment. It's so hard what you do. It's not easy. You could probably try to put people in positions, but if you don't have that draw, then you're just going to drown. Mm-hmm. And I was kind of thrown out there, and working at the Nightmare Factory prior helped me out, being that my first match ever was on live TV. So the training that I got there by Cody and everybody else, it just helped me out.
6: Another thing I love about you, master's degree in child psychology.
7: Yes.
6: I mean, talk about working hard. You've already worked hard in so many other facets of your life and earned something very important. How does that influence how you approach wrestling?
7: A lot. Because I'm there to work hard and make a legacy, not just for myself, but for my daughter.
6: Mm-hmm.
7: I love child psychology. I got my master's at 25, but at the time I wasn't mentally mature. It's a very gut-wrenching industry. You have to really have your heart in it. And at the time, and I was pregnant with my daughter, married to my husband, and I was just like, you know, I kind of want to just go away from this for a second because it was, you know, it's a lot. Like, working in childcare at that time, specifically with kids, child psychologists, it was a lot. So I took a little bit of time away, and then wrestling just found me, and the rest was history.
6: Unbelievable.
2: Jade, I'm a first-time parent, so I'm going to have to get some of your notes on child psychology. We're trying the sleep training thing, and let's just say it's not going the way that his mom and I wanted to go. But I do want to ask you about your home life. Your partner, Brandon Phillips, was a showman on the baseball diamond. Is there anything you learned about performance from him or vice versa?
7: Oh, my gosh. Have you guys seen him on the field? I get my entire attitude from him.
6: Oh, excuse
7: Everybody asks, like, what is the dynamic? And I'm like, do you guys not see the cockiness? Do you guys not see? Only thing he tells me to do, and I need to do better, but being that, you know, I love my haters, so I'm just going to keep them talking, Michelle. Is he wants me to sign more autographs. And that's something that he did. He would stay after for so long to where I had to pull him off the field to sign everybody's autograph and to make them feel special. Being that I am a heel, I don't feel the need to talk to anybody. I just keep it moving because, you know, time is money, right? But he's helped me out in a lot of ways. When I've been down, you know, or I'm tired on the road, like right now we're about to go to Europe for a clash in Italy, but also we have Barcelona, we have so many other things, Bologna, Italy, and he understands the travel and he understands the grit and the grind that you have to go through. So, you know, being that he was an example for me and I can actually talk to him about the crazy on the road life, it really helps out a lot.
6: I have to tell you, I grew up in St. Louis, and he had some battles with Yadier Molina and those Cardinals teams. Talk about a showman.
7: I had my daughter one time when she was first born in the crowd, and they were going, like, heckling him. And I'm just sitting there like, well, I got the baby in my lap. I can't really say what I want to say, but he was talking. I'm pretty sure you guys can probably find the video where he's like, you could talk all that crap behind that net, but Gail, come over this net and talk to me like that. And people don't understand. I'm like, this is where I get it from, guys. Exactly. This is exactly where I get it from. So he was really an entertainer on the field, and I love watching him play. And he's one of the reasons why I really deep dived into baseball that much more, because I'm from Vero Beach, Florida, and it's where the Dodgers used to spring train at. So I was a little Dodger growing up.
1: It's an amazing area with Jackie Robinson and everything that they honor there in Dodger Town. Yes. Jade Cargill, WWE superstar, a match against Rhea Ripley.
7: Who?
1: I think you're changing, Michelle. I think Michelle's dumped Rhea Ripley now. I'm just saying.
7: I hope so.
1: 2 p.m. Eastern, ESPN app. Why did your rebounding numbers go down? What happened to you at Jackson?
7: Where are we going? Where are we?
1: I want to know.
7: Now I feel like you're being a hater. What's happening?
1: I want to know.
6: He's giving you bulletin board material.
1: I want to know why. Because you're clearly, you are a competitor to such an extent that you're competing to win Michelle over in an interview.
7: Yes.
1: So as a competitor, why did your rebounding numbers go down?
7: So I will say this. By my sophomore year in college, I realized that I didn't want to go professional in basketball. And I more so started putting my head in books. And I gave it my all, but then I was a very cocky player. And I got in trouble a lot in college. Yes, I did. Honestly, that's one of the reasons why I can never coach, because I would probably kick a player off the team if I was a coach of a player to myself. But, you know, I let my attitude get in the way in college a lot. And I wanted to, because I knew at this point, I was like, I just want to go off, get my master's and be a child psychologist. End up doing that, but I end up going overseas and playing in France as well. But I just was like, you know what? I'm kind of done. I was kind of just getting over it at the time.
1: So you just brought up something. I just want to ask a quick follow-up, though. You brought up something that's so fascinating, because you said, I don't sign autographs because I'm a heel.
7: Yes.
1: Which is such an interesting concept, because I've been at shows where Cody literally, and you're trained by his school, shuts down the entire place, and they have to charge the WWE extra because they exceed the allotted time in the arena.
7: Yeah.
1: So your urge is to get out of character and sign autographs, but you can't go kayfabe. What happens in that moment?
7: I do it at time. It depends on who's watching. I remember at the airport, William Regal, he came up to me. He was like, hey, you need to sign those autographs, because one day nobody's going to ask for your autograph. And I remember my husband saying that as well. But I try to keep kayfabe alive. So I want people to hate me, and I'm just such a lovable person. So when people meet me, they're like, oh my gosh, you're actually really nice. You're really down to earth.
1: Yeah.
7: And so then they're like, okay, well, I want to cheer for you. And I'm like, no, you need to hate me. Like, I don't want you to like me. And this is the point. So unless
1: this
7: it's a kid.
1: Is not working.
7: No, unless it's a kid. And don't pull your kids to sign your stuff. But unless it's a kid, I'm probably just headlights just going, like, don't talk to me, I'm gone. And then they say, ugh, she has such an attitude and all this stuff. And I'm like, yeah, give it to me, please. Because tomorrow when you come to the show, I want you to feel that. And I want you to bring that energy.
1: Jade Cargill, WWE superstar. Tell everybody why on Sunday, Clash in Italy, 2 p.m. Eastern, ESPN app, why you're taking Rhea down.
7: I mean, she took my title. She got lucky. Again, I was playing with my food. I learned my lesson. I won't let that happen again. My group with me, B-Fab and Meechan, they know as well when I tell them to attack, to attack. I think Rhea, I mean, she's been at the top for so long. Like, it gets so stagnant and so stale. Our industry, our company needs a new face. Mm-hmm. And why not me? No one looks like me, no one talks like me, nobody dresses like me. Nobody is Jade Cargill, and I bring that grit.
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2: 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ESPN. 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Quick question here. Smalls.
3: I know where you're going.
2: What are you rooting for Sunday? Rhea or Jade?
3: I'm torn. Jade is so impressive. We talked off air. She's wonderful.
2: You can't reveal that stuff.
3: Well, she doesn't want me to reveal that she's wonderful. But she's great.
2: Pat, Smalls doesn't understand wrestling, I don't think. That she can't reveal that stuff. You gotta
3: She said it on the show. That she doesn't want people to know that she's amazing. She said it right here on air.
4: That's true. She does have you there.
2: That's true.
3: She said it.
2: By the way, Danhausen just tweeted himself sweeping up popcorn at the movie theater. He's just walking
3: just
2: around
3: sweeping
2: everything. Oh, it's amazing.
3: Do you have alerts on your phone for if Danhausen tweets?
2: No, I don't. I should.
3: No, I know you do for other people, so I'm just curious.
2: No, I have three alerts. Three alerts on my phone.
3: Can I guess?
2: Yeah.
3: Me, CeCe, and Unsportsmanlike?
2: No, neither. None of the three.
4: Adam Schefter.
2: That's one.
3: Oh, Shams?
2: That's two.
3: Who does the Miami Heat?
2: No. What are they going to tweet? They only tweet like...
3: I don't know. I just thought you'd want to quote tweet like hashtag heat culture or something.
2: All right, I'll just give you the third. You're not going to get it. Woj. I still have Woj.
3: Nice.
2: In my head, it's like, it just made Brady, you know, dust it off for a second and just like, you know what? Let me break Kenny Atkinson getting bounced, hypothetically.
3: That would be... To just one day you get the alert, it's a Woj bomb. Unbelievable. Danhausen.
2: He's taking over. He's taking over. All right, tonight we have a game five. And it is here on ESPN Radio between Oklahoma City and San Antonio. We know that the wing Jalen Williams, is likely not going to play. A.J. Mitchell, the guard, has already been ruled out. CeCe's guy, Dylan Harper, is playing through whatever injuries he had, like, I don't want to say I'm not acknowledging them, but he's playing through them. So he's playing. De'Aaron Fox is playing. Wemby, obviously, is unbelievable. More pressure tonight on San Antonio or Oklahoma City?
5: Oh, I would say that there's probably more pressure on Oklahoma City. I mean, they had their lowest point total in 5 years in game four, and they really didn't have a response for what Mitch Johnson did in terms of being able to throw that offense off their square. Like, they didn't get any production from their bench relative to what we saw in game three. Chet Holmgren struggled on the offensive end, even though he was better defensively covering other people, not named Wemby. But SGA really couldn't get it going. And so I think that there has to be a response from that. In game four, the San Antonio Spurs took a page out of the Thunder's playbook, generated 25 points off of 20 turnovers from OKC. So I think the team that has to respond is the team that's going to be at home in game five. That is the Oklahoma City Thunder, because the last place you want to be, even though you have championship DNA, is going down 2-3 with game six being in San Antonio.
3: I would agree with that. That it's OKC with the pressure on them. I know when we analyze what makes them so great, part of that is their depth, which has taken a hit, and part of that is the physicality as well. And even though you never want to count them out because of what CeCe just mentioned, the championship DNA, what San Antonio and Wemby have done is seemingly find another gear. It seems like the tide is turning a little bit for them. And if you're OKC, you do not want to be at a deficit, because I think San Antonio puts you away if you lose tonight.
2: I think tonight has a chance to be the game four 2022 moment for SGA, the Steph Curry game. Game four, the series was 2-1. And Boston had a lead. And Steph Curry had already done so much in it. He was already a first ballot Hall of Famer. But when we look back at what's the game, the signature Steph Curry game, 41 minutes, 43 points, 14 of 26 from the floor, 8 of 9 from the free throw line, 10 rebounds, 4 assists. He was unbelievable in a 107-97 victory over Boston. And many people, rightfully so, were looking at the Celtics saying, hey, they may win this series. They may actually beat Golden State. And that game from Steph was so unbelievable. And I think it's really the game that changed the trajectory of the way in which we look back at him. We always looked at him as an all-time great. But remember, there was the one thing missing, right? Oh, he didn't win finals MVP. And that got him finals MVP. And CeCe, SGA has not had the career, obviously, yet that Steph Curry has had. But he's a two-time MVP, and he's a finals MVP. But tonight's the back against the wall game. Tonight's the get your team to the finals by yourself-ish. Not selfish, but by yourself-ish. Mm-hmm. And I know they have a great supporting cast. I'm not doubting that. But tonight is the, can you get me 40 at home to win a game and go up 3-2 and just get one over the final two? That's what I'm looking for tonight.
5: I don't know if it's 40 yet, but he's definitely got to go for 30-plus. And it's got to be SGA being able to get to his spots, get his shots, mid-range, being able to get to the free throw line, take advantage of that. A lot of what happens in game five, what the outcome will also depend on the whistle from the refs, because nobody flops like OKC. They flop around like a fish out of water all the time, and Jay Will did a great job of outlining it on First Take yesterday. But, I mean, if the refs allow the players to play and they swallow the whistles, then it's advantage San Antonio. So I'm curious to see the tone that the refs set in game five and what will be emotionally charged when it goes back to the Paycor Center in OKC. So I'm excited for this game. I think this is a really fun matchup, and these are two teams that really don't like each other. But in order for the Thunder to have any chance of being able to take the series lead again, it's going to have to start with SGA being more productive on the offensive end, because he sets the table for everybody else.
2: Danhausen wasn't the only person to break out the brooms. Our next guest did it last night as well. We will get to that coming up after I tell you about True Green. 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
1: Tell me why ain't nothing but a party. 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
2: 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ESPNU. We are presented by Progressive Insurance, along with Chris Canty, Michelle Smallman, Evan Cohen with you. Joining us now, a man who broke out the brooms last night on the hoop streams, Anscape, ESPN Radio host, David Dennis Jr. Did you expect to have the brooms going into last night?
3: Yeah, I called for them, I asked for them. So I'm here in Bristol. They said, can you come and do the Eastern Conference Finals? I said, great. Kids were like, how long are you going? Wife's like, how long are you going? I'll be back Tuesday. Booked my flight, booked the return flight. Never had to change a thing. Never a question.
2: What happened to the Cavs?
3: Well, they got. Before I answer that, can I say the A word for tush, please? Is that okay?
2: I wanted to make sure. When I said that in the 6 a.m. Eastern hour, go back on the podcast and listen. I don't want to get in trouble. I'm not an ask for forgiveness guy. I'm an ask for permission guy.
4: A what for permission and forgiveness?
2: Ask.

0: Oh, okay. Okay. I thought you were dropping it again.
1: Didn't know if you were saying the A word for tush again. I mean, but Evan, you've been on the show. You've been on the show before.
2: You're
1: familiar with how the show works. I don't know why you are
2: asking.
1: It's
2: not always the same rules for everybody, though. To be
1: okay,
2: fair,
1: I'm just saying. I didn't know. Okay. I'm gonna say the B word for Heine. They got their butts kicked. And the reason they got this is one of the rare situations where making the conference finals was actually kind of worse for a team than like losing to Detroit in 7. Mm. Like you went out there and you showed all of your deficiencies were brighter than they would have been if you just lost to Detroit. There's questions about your coach. I think this is probably one of the worst showings I could think of for a head coach in a conference finals situation or later that I can think of. James Harden, the book is not out on him. This guy is not a guy that's going to get you to a finals or win meaningful games. And now we have a lot of questions about Evan Mobley and his superstardom and Donovan Mitchell and what kind of dude is he going to be and what can he do to show you up? Because he has just gotten whooped by Jalen Brunson every single time they've met each other in the playoffs and has not been close. There's not a single player on this Cleveland Cavaliers team who I can look at and say played better in the conference finals than they did previously. And this is when you're supposed to show up. Not a single person from top to bottom on this team showed up. There are no bright spots about what happened in Cleveland the last four games.
0: Well, David, let's drill into what you said about the coach. Dan Gilbert, governor of the Cavs, tweeted, and part of his tweet said, "We will dig in all summer and do everything we possibly can to take the next step. We will grind until we get there." Is part of that grind removing Kenny Atkinson as the head coach of the Cavs?
1: Yes, it is. Because what we saw from Kenny Atkinson is a guy who cannot get you to that next level. And championship teams, championship level teams, they do this all the time. And it's worked out well a lot of those times. The Warriors got rid of Mark Jackson and went to Steve Kerr when the momentum was trending for that team to make deep playoff runs. And they said, Mark Jackson's not a guy to get us over a certain level. The Knicks just did it with Tibbs. They said, this is not the guy. He's lost this team. We're going to move somewhere else. And it was controversial. And winning, this is the difference between winning teams and teams that want to tread water. Sometimes you look at somebody like Kenny Atkinson and say, hey, we're going to be loyal to him. He got us this far. Let's ride this out. But you know this dude. There was nothing we saw from that guy that showed that he can outcoach the Dagnalls, the great coaches, come finals or come conference finals. He blew game one almost single-handedly. And that is not something that you want from a coach.
3: So, Double D, let's spin it forward. If in fact, the Cavs go down the road of firing Kenny Atkinson in the coming days, can you give us a head coach, a prospective candidate that they should look at? What's the typecast for the Cleveland Cavs' next head coach if Kenny Atkinson can't get him over the hump?
1: Well, I mean, let's see who's out there by the end of this season, who's putting their names in the hat. I mean, I think already there's rumblings about maybe Jason Kidd being the guy to come into Cleveland. I'm not sure he's any better than Kenny Atkinson, but part of that is the personnel, and that's going to get into the big, the big comment here is like, well, are you going to go after LeBron James? Like, is this the LeBron James thing? And I think that kind of determines a little bit of the coach thing, because that is the elephant in the room when it comes to Cleveland. Like, I think that's going to be the domino that falls before they figure out the coaching situation.
2: We're talking with David Dennis Jr., Anscape senior NBA writer, senior writer in general, and NBA, and of course ESPN radio host, who is, I guess he's eating an egg sandwich with jelly, which is very odd. If we're just going to point that out, not to out him on anything.
1: It is very common to put jelly.
0: Cece does it too, right?
2: An egg sandwich with jelly?
3: What's odd about that?
0: Yeah, Cece, I've watched
1: Cece do it. Well, this is a two, and I've tried to explain this.
2: Don't do it, don't do it, don't do it, please.
1: This is a two Americas thing. Cece, jelly on a breakfast sandwich, yes or no?
3: Yes.
1: Thank you very much.
0: Sweet and savory, it sounds delish.
1: Thank you.
3: What's wrong with a chopped cheese with some jelly on it?
1: There you go. Now, Evan, defend yourself. Now you need to open up the can of worms. Go for it.
2: All right, here's the problem. Mm-hmm. Cam Pratt sends us notes. Mm-hmm. I've told Cam I intentionally don't use his notes.
1: Okay.
2: Because I have other things and I want to spread the wealth, right? I'm like, all right, if he's got great stuff, I'll back off. I just use his notes. I don't want to blame anyone else. But he said, we've been reliably informed you're eating an egg sandwich with jelly on it. Someone must have thought that was odd. I conveyed that thought.
1: So but now you're throwing Cam under the bus.
2: You said it out loud.
0: I got those notes too.
2: You said it out loud.
0: And I didn't use it because I think it sounds delicious.
4: That's very odd. Those were your words your voice.
1: Your voice.
4: Mm. I just let you know what he was eating. I didn't say it's very odd. I just said what he was eating.
2: All right.
4: You said that's very odd.
2: I apologize.
1: Or did he just use the O word for weird? I don't know if it was. What
2: all right, let me go back. My bad.
4: Use the J word for marmalade.
2: You said about LeBron, elephant in the room. Could he go there? Why would he voluntarily want to go to that situation to have to then create a culture for a team this late in his career?
1: Yeah, that is a good question. I mean, but the problem is, I don't know if there's any perfect scenario for LeBron. That's the thing. Like, yes, that is an imperfect scenario. And if James Harden is going to be there, that makes it even more imperfect-er. But so they would have to figure that out. But I think that there is no ideal situation for LeBron. The Lakers thing is tenuous. It seems passive-aggressive at best. Cleveland, like you said, he's going to have to try to figure out a culture there, but at least they have some players that he can play with and maybe make a run in the East. Where else makes sense? I mean, I talked about the Warriors and maybe him and Steph, like, from a selfish reason, that may be fun, but, like, there's no sort of just plug-and-play for LeBron. And Cleveland may be the lesser of two evils. At least he gets to write this narrative of in and out at home. I mean, but I don't see a world where he's going to a championship ready-made situation. And that's what makes it tough.
0: David, let's talk about the Knicks and this heater that they're on. They have been dominating teams, 11 straight wins. A lot of people are looking at the opponents, though, and saying that compared to what they will face in the finals, whether it's San Antonio or OKC, that the Eastern Conference didn't stack up. Where do you stand on that?
1: Oh, yeah, I mean, clearly those teams are not as good as OKC or San Antonio, but they are beating the hell out of these teams. Like, they're smacking these teams around, and they are punking the Eastern Conference. Like, they're getting rid of these guys and making them, beating them to submission. They beat Cleveland into submission. They beat Philadelphia pretty much into submission. So there is a level of sort of like leveling out that we have to do with the fact that, yes, these teams are not great, but the Knicks are just pounding them and they're playing their best basketball. Now, we know that OKC and San Antonio are great teams, but by the end of this series, they may not be great teams by the time they get to the finals because of the injuries, because of how beat up they are. So they may be teams that are more on the level with the Knicks come game one of the finals. We already have De'Aaron Fox, Dylan Harper banged up. We already have J-Dub. We have A.J. Mitchell. These are going to be lesser versions of these great teams when they play the Knicks, which gives the Knicks a real puncher's chance in the finals.
3: So, Double D, let's go to the other side of the bracket. Did Greg Popovich turn the tide in the Western Conference Finals?
1: I mean, that's a good story. I mean, that's a good story.
3: In all seriousness, though, looking at what happened in Game 4, what was the biggest change that you saw in that version of the San Antonio Spurs versus what happened in the first three games in that series?
1: Well, a few things happened. I think the biggest thing is that J-Dub and A.J. Mitchell together were not out there, and that really puts a hamper on what you can do offensively when you're OKC, and that allows San Antonio to really man up on SGA one-on-one. Stephon Castle, Vassell, those guys can play him man up, and then you have to get the other guys to make their open shots, but when you're not doubling SGA, they're not as many open shots, and they're not going to make them. Caruso, I think, took one shot. So that was a big part of it. Also, Wimby, far more aggressive. Like, that dude, I thought he was gassed in the last couple games, super aggressive, took more shots in the first half than he took all of game three. And then the guy that needs to show up, which is really, if you're OKC, got to have concerns about, is Chet Holmgren. You can't be averaging 11 points a game as the number two guy for OKC. I know Wimby's out there. I know he hates your guts. I know he wants to ball you up and dunk you in the basket. But fight back. Fight back and do something against this dude. I know easier said than done, but Chet Holmgren needs to be the second best player.
2: David, let's finish with this. CeCe brought up an unbelievable point earlier in the show about analytics, because it's been talked about a bunch with the Cavaliers, mm-hmm. and just in general how we use them, the Josh Hart comments about at Villanova, what Jay Wright would tell them about, it's a drunk guy against a lamppost, you can lean on it, but it doesn't get you home, et cetera, et cetera.
1: Great analogy.
2: But CeCe brought up a great point. How come those who win don't celebrate it? If it's so great, on so many levels, you never hear a championship team say, well, we thank God and we thank our TI-82. No, seriously.
1: Well, because I think the people who win understand that it takes more than that. Like, the people, as the point you make is great, CeCe, is that, like, the guys who win understand that it's more than just the numbers that get you the victories. Like, they understand that. It's personnel. It's like, we talk about Steve Kerr, and yes, the IT guy showed him the death lineup.
2: Yes.
1: Right. Like, he showed him what that lineup, and but also you gotta understand, if you're Steve Kerr, what it means to take David Lee and put him on the bench. You gotta know that you have that kind of guy on your roster. You got to know that you have a guy in Iguodala who will start on the bench. Like, it takes that understanding of personnel. And Kenny Atkinson could talk about the analytics all he wants, but James Harden's analytics don't matter when it's game six or game seven. Like, that is not that's not going to do anything for you, because we know with our eyes what we're seeing. I think the people who rely solely on analytics to say that I'm smarter than everybody in the room are using it to make up for the fact that they're losing or they're not as good as the people who can combine all those other things.
2: David Dennis Jr., Antscape senior writer, ESPN radio host. Excellent stuff, as always. We appreciate it.
1: Gonna enjoy my jelly sandwich.
2: Yes. And yeah, there are different rules. I can't necessarily say, if Kendrick Perkins came in here a couple of weeks ago and he said it, nobody's telling Perk what to say. But me? I don't know. I mean,
1: Perk likes jelly on his breakfast sandwich, I guarantee you.
2: Oh, we're doing that.
3: There's nothing wrong with a bacon, egg, and cheese sandwich with jelly.
1: With jelly. There you go.
0: Why don't you try it and report back?
1: Try it before you knock it, Evan.
2: Cam knocked it. Extreme ownership by me. We're on Sportsmanlike, presented by Progressive Insurance.
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2: I'm talking dollar bill, y'all. We're chasing that bag, y'all.
1: Of the night.
3: All right. Y'all know what it is. Western Conference Finals. We're going with Game 5 series shifting back to Oklahoma City. And we're taking the San Antonio Spurs on the money line at plus 164. So that's $100 to make $164. That is the play of the day.
4: He survived a terrible, terrible moment in our history.
1: The most unsportsmanlike moment of the day.
5: That was terrible.
6: Was not a great look.
7: All right, there's a bunch today. And we have to start with something that happened in Major League Baseball. No, it was not the no-hitter between the Astros and the Rangers last night. It was Bryce Harper and the way in which he brushes his teeth. He put a video out that he takes the toothpaste, he squeezes the toothpaste in his mouth, and then takes the toothbrush and brushes his teeth after he squeezes the toothpaste in his mouth. I think, correct me if I'm wrong, the conventional 9 out of 10 people way of doing it is to put the toothpaste on the toothbrush.
8: Correct.
7: He does not do that. You're giving me a look of disgust, Smalls.
8: It doesn't seem like this is very effective. I go water on the toothbrush, toothpaste, double water. Then we hit the teeth with the brush.
7: Right.
8: Because we're trying to get all the plaque and everything off the teeth. If you have it just in your mouth, is it really getting on your teeth the way it needs to? I don't know. It doesn't seem like a smart approach by Bryce Harper.
7: CeCe, you're an A-plus.
3: Genius.
7: Really? You're an A-plus hygiene guy. This is interesting. Go ahead.
3: I think Bryce Harper's a genius. I think he's ahead of the curve. As long as you're not sharing your toothpaste with anyone else, if it's a personal toothpaste, I think this is brilliant.
8: Why?
3: I can't tell you the amount of times that I've put toothpaste on the toothbrush, run it under the water, and the toothpaste falls off the toothbrush. I'm just saying, putting it in your mouth, making sure all the toothpaste goes in there, making sure you get a good solution in there, swig it around a little bit, and then use your toothbrush and brush off your teeth. I think it's brilliant by Bryce Harper. Bravo.
7: Terrible.
3: I think this is a brilliant move by him.
7: Uh-oh, Pat chimed in, and he's a Bryce Harper.
3: I think
7: Harper
3: he's a genius. And he won't be fully appreciated in his time.
9: This is insane. This is like an insane thing to watch a grown man do. We all just asked each other back here, how do you put toothpaste on? And we all agree. It's the way that Small said it. Water, toothpaste, water, brush.
8: Yeah, double water.
3: But that's what I'm saying. You put the water. Pat, I understand what you're saying. And I've done that. That's my routine. That's what I do.
9: Yeah, because you're normal.
3: And guess what happens? Sometimes, just sometimes, the toothpaste rolls off the brush
9: when you do the double
8: water thing. Are you blasting it with a high volume of water?
3: I cut the sink on.
9: This also feels like it's a wildly inaccurate way to measure your toothpaste. The toothbrush is perfectly set up to have the perfect amount of toothpaste on it.
3: No, I think Bryce Harper's onto something. My morning routine, I use a little mouthwash. I gargle first, try to loosen all of that stuff up.
8: Smart.
3: Then I get the toothbrush out, put the toothpaste on, put it under the water. There we go. We go to work brushing our teeth. I'm just saying that maybe Bryce Harper is onto something with this alternative way of brushing his teeth.
9: I think you have to try it out. You have to try it out and report back.
8: Yeah. Some homework on this.
3: I will absolutely do that.
7: But
3: I see where he's going with it. It seems hella efficient. Putting the toothpaste in your mouth, you get the solution going, and then you put your toothbrush in and you start brushing off the plaque and all the icky stuff. I think Bryce Harper is onto something.
8: I did like that he squeezed the toothpaste from the bottom of the tube.
3: Yes.
7: I'm nervous about the texture of it.
10: Yeah,
7: like,
10: me too.
7: You know, it's like too. It's not supposed to be clumpy like that.
8: Yeah.
7: You know what I'm saying?
3: But it's going to be clumpy either way, sir. I don't understand.
8: When you hit it directly on your teeth, you get the foam.
7: That's fascinating. I mean, like CeCe, people don't know this about CeCe. He's an A-plus hygiene guy. So
3: I'm a little bit of a germaphobe.
7: Yeah, his reaction is telling. It makes me want to think about that. Think about it.
3: I think Bryce Harper might be ahead of the curve on this.
7: By the way, I don't know if you guys heard the follow-up to this. Dave Dombrowski said Bryce Harper not an elite hygiene guy. Just wanted to report.
9: You might be right.
7: He might be right.
3: What do the analytics say?
7: If it's good, they won't say anything. That's what we've learned. Okay. All right, next one. maybe the best tweet ever from our buddy Jason McCourty. Okay? So Danhausen, WWE superstar, is all over the NBA playoffs. He curses the Cavs. He uncurses the Knicks. Jason put out there a picture of he and Danhausen from the other day when we were all in the green room together. Need to see if at Danhausen AD can put a curse on my wife so I can start winning arguments at home with what he did to the Cavs. Danhausen responds, wife is uncursable.
8: A good, smart move.
7: This guy's a good guy.
3: Jason, there are even limits to Danhausen's power.
7: But CeCe, as two married guys here, publicly asking for Danhausen to put a curse on your wife is some move by Jason McCourty.
3: Yeah, I think that has a potential to backfire.
9: Yeah, but here's why, though. You're not reading between the lines. Is that he's 0 for the arguments. He's just looking for an assist. So he's clearly getting
7: yeah, but part of the win is not
9: in these
7: winning
9: arguments.
7: I don't think you want to win those. Just
9: 0 for?
3: That's a great point by Evan. That's another astute observation.
0: He's winning them in the analytics.
3: You don't.
8: Analytically, yeah, he's analytically crushing the arguments.
7: Kenny Atkinson, right, but that's true. Winning all of
3: but
7: them.
3: That's true. He is winning analytically.
7: I'm just saying, like, the disagreement with the spouse, I think conventional wisdom would be just give it to the spouse.
8: You know what they say, happy wife, happy life.
3: Yes. Here's the thing, though, Ev. You can do that, but you can't let them know that you're just giving them the win.
7: That's
3: it
7: right.
3: It can't be patronizing.
8: No, you got to put up a
3: fight. You got to put up more of the fight than the Cavs did last night. You got to at least put up a little bit of a fight.
7: Did you guys see the movie F1?
8: No.
0: Yes.
7: Okay. Well, I know CeCe accepted an award on their behalf last week.
3: I did.
7: At the sports position.
3: I did.
7: There's a great scene.
8: Activation.
7: There's a great scene where Brad Pitt lets the guy he's trying to motivate and train to be this great racer win this card game to give him the confidence, but he let him win the entire time.
8: Spoiler alert, Ab. Jeez.
3: It's not really a spoiler. It's been out for years.
7: But spoiler alert. I mean, jeez. Anyway. Nuno.
5: Me and Kale won 2, and Josh won 1, but continue.
7: That's so great. That is
3: awesome.
7: That is so great. Yo, is that the future inside the NBA set? Just wondering.
8: Ooh.
7: We're on to Wednesday. We're on Sportsmanlike.
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4: 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The Houston Astros and Texas Rangers square off tonight in Game 2 of their four-game series after the Astros accomplished a rare feat in last night's 9-0 win over the Rangers. Tetsuya Imai, Stephen Okert, and Alimber Santa combined for the no-hitter to beat the Rangers. Houston is 5-1 in their last six, and those two teams battle again tonight. First pitch is scheduled for 7:05. Pre-game for the Rangers broadcast starts at 6:30 on Double T 97.3, and the Astros you can hear starting at 6:35 on 100.7 The Score. Texas Tech basketball has a new signing. Incoming freshman Trey Hall is the newest Red Raider. Hall averaged 14.4 points and 9 rebounds per game, helping North Crowley win the 6A state championship this year. I'm Choice Woodman for the Double T Sports Network.
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1: Welcome in, 100.7 The Score. I'm Rob Burrow alongside Craig Wells, Lucas White in the producer's room today behind the glass. We are in the First United Bank studio. We've got a lot to talk about today, including Texas Tech softball, obviously punching their ticket to the Women's College World Series. What a day it will be for Texas Tech and Mississippi State, and then either Tennessee or Texas, depending on who wins and loses on the first day. So that's a pretty juicy first weekend there for Texas Tech softball. Obviously, Mississippi State, a team they played last year in the regional and then beat them. And then obviously Tennessee with all of the drama there with Coach Snyder and his assistant role at Tennessee. Players going back and forth. Taylor Pannell, now a Red Raider. And then obviously Texas, who you might have seen last year in the College World Series.
2: Defending national champion.
1: So that is that's a pretty good story there for Oklahoma City as it lands. You got some pretty good options there. And it could have been Oklahoma and then Texas or Tennessee. Texas Tech avoids Oklahoma, I guess, by the grace of Mississippi State, who beats them in a super regional. But then no rest for the wicked here, because Mississippi State getting there has to be something. And then obviously Texas and Tennessee on the other side. So lots to go over. Of course, we'll talk about that Florida series as well, where we had more quotes from Jason Williams coming out today. So Mia Williams' father, Jason Williams, White Chocolate, as you might know him.
2: And his daughter, Jay Will, as he calls her.
1: Yeah, Jay Will. And then so you have Jason Williams. Let's just catch up on the Jason Williams drama real quick. Jason Williams in game one. Mia Williams gets hit, his daughter, and then gets a double in the fourth inning. They're celebrating as parents. A Florida fan turns around, says something, potentially, allegedly throws and or swings a fan at his other daughter. Jason Williams is escorted off the property, escorted back into the property. The other fan is ejected. That's on day one. From there until game three, Mia Williams is hit four more times. That's five total. Now, when they stopped hitting her, she finally backed out from the front of the box. I don't think they were hitting her. How do I say this? They were hitting her intentionally, but not maliciously. Obviously, they were going inside, and she was crowding the plate. It was a bad recipe. Yeah. I don't think they were trying to. They weren't trying to hit her to hurt her. They were trying to limit home runs. She hit two big ones. Game one, a go-ahead two-run shot late in the game after they had tied it up. And then a big one on Sunday as well, after Florida came back and beat them bad in game two. So it was a wild ride. After the game, Jason Williams doing the Gator Chomp. Florida fans in their feelings. A dad from the Florida side, Rothrock's dad, was doing the DX, if you know what that is. To the Texas Tech fans. Texas Tech fans were giving it back to him. Texas Tech celebrated like every team ever does on the field and then lined up for handshakes. Florida left the field. Just drama everywhere. And then Jason Williams afterwards, who went to Florida, averaged 17 and 6 points and assists in his single season there, basically said, I'm done with Florida.
2: Yeah.
1: And this morning he said, the only time I'll step on Gainesville's campus again is if my daughter plays softball there. He's not going back. And this is a guy who's been to a million Florida basketball games over the last 20
2: years. And recognized
1: as
2: one of the best Florida basketball players ever.
1: He also seems like the kind of guy that might have a grudge or two.
2: Yeah, and not only would have a grudge, he will carry that grudge.
1: He's an intense competitor.
2: Yeah, the pitching and hitting me, I think it was a failed execution. They tried to execute pitching her inside and jamming her and didn't do a very good job of it and hit her. And it started on the first pitch nearly every time. They were just throwing her inside, and she did not stick her arm out there. She just, I mean, it just was a failed execution. You can pitch inside and scoot them back, and you can do lots of things if you execute it right. They didn't execute it right. And did they mean to throw inside? Absolutely. Absolutely.
1: Yeah. I mean, that was the plan.
2: No doubt. And both sides, Mia Williams handled it great.
1: Yes.
2: I thought she was – she didn't – you know, from going from home to first, she did not have any antics that provoked anything. Once she got on base, she didn't – I thought she handled that whole situation, especially the fourth and fifth time she got hit, perfect. I mean, she just said, "Hey, I'm here to play softball. Let's go." Post game interviews about the situation. Great job, Mia Williams. I mean, just really, really well done. And how many times you seen teams lift up their jerseys with the name on it and go like that, and they're getting you know, penalized for doing that in social media? I mean, come on. And you're right. They celebrated the way 99% of all teams celebrate.
1: When you win a super regional in baseball, you dogpile.
2: Yeah. Yep.
1: Every super regional ever. And then it calms down and you go shake hands after the series.
2: The culmination was them walking off the field without shaking hands.
1: And then did you hear the Florida head coach, Tim?
2: Yeah.
1: What's his name, Tim Walton?
2: I don't understand that. I just don't understand. Well, if you didn't understand it, why didn't they go out? I mean, if you didn't know what was going on, why didn't they go out and shake hands if you didn't understand it?
1: Take a leap and try to understand there, coach. Yeah. You hit a player that left your school five times.
2: You know, and you've only
1: It's not hard to figure out.
2: And you've only been in softball for 30 years. So
1: yeah,
2: I mean,
1: where'd that come from?
2: Yeah.
1: I don't understand it.
2: Come on.
1: Where's that coming from?
2: Yeah. I thought it was poorly handled verbally by them on some of their answers and so forth. But I thought the two girls that he had up there did a good job from Florida. I mean, they kind of just said, "Hey, you know, we're here. We're you know, we lost. Let's go on down the road." But not the coach. I didn't think he handled it very well.
1: And that's a guy who has had altercations on the field with other teams' players. There's an Auburn handshake line where she refused to shake his hand because of some stuff going on, and he shoulder bumped a college softball player.
2: And that's not the first time he's been ejected either.
1: No. No. All right. We'll continue on after this. More softball talk. We'll get to some other stories as well. The Rangers are dead. Maybe. I don't know. We'll talk about them today. More after this. 100.7 The Score. It's the end of the bench.
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4: With your Double T Network Sports Center, I'm Choice Woodman. Texas Tech softball will be in Oklahoma City later this week. The Red Raiders are making back-to-back trips to the Women's College World Series. This is after Tech defeated Florida 2-1 with a 16-7 run rule victory in the finale of the Super Regional in Gainesville. Tech will open the College World Series against Mississippi State at 11 a.m. on Friday. You can hear all of the Tech games on 92.3 The Hub. The San Antonio Spurs will try to win the coveted Game 5 tonight, with San Antonio back in Oklahoma City and the Western Conference Finals tied at 2 games apiece. Tip-off tonight will be at 7:30. The Houston Astros and Texas Rangers square off tonight in Game 2 of their 4-game series. After the Astros accomplished a rare feat in last night's 9-0 win over the Rangers,
5: Santa hopping up and down in front of the mound, and the rest of his teammates join in. The Houston Astros throw the first no-hitter in the major leagues since September of 2024.
4: Tetsuya Imai, Stephen Okert, and Alimber Santa combined for the no-hitter to beat the Rangers. Houston is 5-1 in their last 6, and those two teams battle again tonight. First pitch is scheduled for 7:05. 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
1: Welcome back. 147 the score. It is the end of the bench. Texas Tech softball going to Oklahoma City after beating the Florida Gators in a three-game super regional, winning game one, 10-8, losing game two, kind of getting run off the field in game two.
2: Yeah.
1: Makes you a little bit nervous going into Sunday. Then you come out and have a big top of the first offensively. You score three runs. You're like, okay, lock in. We're in for the long haul. Then they score four runs with two outs, a rain delay, and you're like, okay, anything's going to happen. That either kills their momentum or kills your momentum. I don't know which. You come back out. Nidra Kennedy was coming into the game for Caitlin Terry. She stays in the game. And then, obviously, we'll talk about this a little bit later on so we don't spend the whole headline segment doing it. But then you have the Terry Kennedy the rest of the game. So much so that the booth on ESPN is trying to change the rules of softball during the game to stop Texas Tech from doing this.
3: That was ridiculous.
1: So,
3: and one of them was an All-American pitcher.
1: Yeah.
3: I mean, she knows. Come on.
1: Apparently not, because she
3: did not
1: want that happening anymore.
3: No, she did not.
1: The final 16-7, a run rule victory for Texas Tech in five innings. And I did not want that game to go any more than five.
3: No, I was kind of hoping it would
1: have happened.
3: I was kind of hoping it end because I wanted to see what was going to happen.
1: Yes, yeah. Anything could have happened. Texas Tech on Thursday, 11 a.m., Devon Park, Oklahoma City, against Mississippi State.
3: And the College World Series minus Oklahoma.
1: Minus Oklahoma for the first time. In
3: a long time.
1: Yeah. And Mississippi State in their first Women's College World Series. So congratulations to Mississippi State. I believe Arkansas was the other team that's there for the first time.
3: I wish they were on the other side of the bracket, Alabama, so I could root for them.
1: Arkansas.
3: Lucas.
1: Arkansas. Yeah,
3: I'd root for them if they were on the other side of the bracket.
1: Even if they were just not in the
3: yeah,
1: first game.
3: Yeah, exactly.
1: Pretty much any other way I would have rooted for Mississippi State in the first game.
3: Yeah,
1: that did not happen. In the men's NCAA baseball tournament, the road to Omaha starts, and Kansas will host a regional. West Virginia will host a regional. And many people said that TCU was a lock to be in the tournament, missed the field.
3: Yeah. And so, Jim Schlossnagel, their former coach, made a strong statement about that. Said for 2 years in a row he thinks they've been overlooked and been done bad by the committee.
1: Well, that's a shame.
3: Yeah. But you also have somebody like Arkansas doesn't get to host.
1: Yeah.
3: You know, this is one of those SEC power teams. And they're not even hosting. They're going to Kansas. And you have regionals in some strange places. Hattiesburg, Mississippi, Southern Miss.
1: I like that, though.
3: Yeah, I do, too.
1: I like that.
3: Yeah, I do, too.
1: I'd rather it be that way than
3: 16
1: SEC sites.
3: Yeah. Well, what I like is somebody like Arkansas has got to go play somebody like Kansas and got to beat them at home.
1: Yeah.
3: You know,
1: got
3: to beat Kansas in their own home.
1: Well, for West Virginia and Kansas to go to Omaha, they'll now be matched up with 1-2 because they're 16-15.
3: Yep.
1: So we'll see what happens there. The Texas Rangers no hit yesterday with a combined no hitter from the Houston Astros. The Rangers going into the weekend, we're talking, all right, you're going to be playing some teams under 500 here. You've got a real opportunity against the Angels, the Astros, and the Royals to win six or seven games.
3: That's what we all guessed.
1: Let's win some series here. Let's just I don't think you'll sweep anybody, but let's try to get two or three from a couple of teams. Maybe you lose one of these series, but I mean, six games, six wins out of 10 would be really good for the Rangers.
3: Certainly the anticipation going in.
1: Swept by the Angels. The Angels swept. And then no hit by the Astros last night. It doesn't help that you're throwing out a double-A lineup with Kumar Rocker on the mound.
3: I switched over there to like middle of the second inning or something, and I didn't even know who was pitching, but they turned around and they kind of like the camera was someplace else and it went to the mound and I saw it was Rocker, and first thing that came to my mind was Lucas White.
1: Well, and the game after the opener works, they don't do that again.
3: Yeah, and they're down 4-0 in the second inning.
1: I mean, just, yeah, I don't understand that. Peterson, Osuna, Nimmo, Duran at third. Josh Young with some shoulder tightness. The best, he's got an MRI. Yep. It seems like it's just sore.
3: The best news so far all weekend was the fact that Josh Young was not put on the disabled list for a month.
1: Yeah. Carter, Foscue, McCutcheon, Jansen, Hellman.
3: That's a powerful lineup.
1: Yeah.
3: For a no-hitter.
1: Yeah, that's a great opportunity for a no-hitter. Three pitchers for the Astros. Six innings for the starter. Three innings for the bullpen. Woof. Rocker and Gray give up all nine runs. It's 9-0 in the final. The Rangers and the Astros have three more. Today, tomorrow, and Wednesday. I don't know that the Rangers are going to win another one against Houston, for one. And then I don't have any faith that they'll be. I mean, you had a series with against the Los Angeles Angels of Anaheim with DeGrom, Eovaldi, and Gore, and you got swept.
3: Yeah. Yeah, you didn't win a game. You did flat did not win a game and shouldn't have.
1: No.
3: I mean, you didn't play near good enough to. And, I mean, it's not like you were playing the Dodgers.
1: No. It's the Angels. Oh, man.
3: And here comes the Mariners. Here comes the Athletics. Athletics are usually pretty high about this time of the year, but the Mariners are one that's surging from the bottom.
1: Davis Martin got a start on Friday. He's 7-1 now after a 9-4 win against San Francisco. The only win against San Francisco for the White Sox over the weekend. They won that one 9-4. They get one against the Twins last night. So you have Davis Martin again on Wednesday.
3: Can he get a big contract this year? I mean, is he scheduled to get one?
1: Yes. I think he can enter arbitration either for the first time this year, maybe.
3: Okay.
1: So I don't know if he'll get a big contract. If he's with the White Sox, he's not going to get a big contract.
3: Yeah.
1: But he'll be paid more than he's making now.
3: Yeah.
1: Certainly if he continues what he's doing now, he's going to get paid. NBA Finals. Spurs, Thunder tied 2-2.
3: Greg Popovich back on the scene after game three. He's mad. Goes in the locker room after getting beat and says, "Boys, you better win the next one." And they did.
1: Wembanyama, 33-8-3 blocks in the win. The Thunder and the Spurs back on the court tonight in the Western Conference Finals on NBC and Peacock. Back in the Paycom Center in Oklahoma City. More after this. We'll talk more Texas Tech softball on the other side.
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3: 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A grand slam for Nick Mendoza to start things off the right way in the postseason.
4: 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Adios, muchacho! We're tied at three!
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1: We have another list of All-Americans out for softball. As last week, Softball America released their list. You had Kennedy and Terry on the first team. Davis and Williams on the second team. Now D1 Softball has released their list. And it's the same. Kennedy and Terry on the first team. Davis, Maya Davis, and Mia Williams on the second team. Man, the Beth Moens was struggling with the Mayas and the Mias over the weekend.
2: Yep.
1: So we watched the first game on mute, obviously, because we're on air.
2: Yep.
1: Right. The only time we turned it on was them talking about the Texas Longhorns, just by happenstance. We unmuted it, and they were like, all right, and the Longhorns play tonight. What an exciting game that'll be. Which, it's ESPN, they do that. Not because it's the Longhorns, but because it's the later game on ESPN. I understand that. It was just funny that that was the thing we turned on to. And the next day, I'm watching two different things at once. So I have the softball game muted, obviously, after they go up.
2: Yeah.
1: And it looks like you're not going to win. I was like, all right, we'll turn the volume on.
2: I don't have to listen to this.
1: Yeah, I'm not going to listen. And then Sunday, I've got it on the whole time, full volume, and you go through the rain delay, you start back up, you're watching it, and I'll say I preferred the first two broadcasts. And people were talking about two Holly Rowe and Beth Owens on Twitter. Like, do y'all not have anything else to talk about Texas Tech other than the transfer portal?
2: Okay.
1: And Holly Rowe called it broadcast 101. You can't assume people know the story of the team before. This could be their first time watching that team, especially in a tournament setting. And that's fine. That's fine. But come up with three stories and maybe rotate them.
2: Bingo.
1: I mean, to have the only thing that you talk about all game long, all weekend long, and then to throw up the drama of Mia Williams' Facebook post, Mia Williams' mother's Facebook post, it's like, what are we doing?
2: Yeah. I was very disappointed in the rhetoric on coming from the broadcast. I'm not a Beth Moens.
1: Unprecedented, never before seen, most expensive roster in the world.
2: And
1: these
2: she said,
1: hardworking underdog Florida Gators who aren't making any money.
2: If Beth Moens said it once, she said it 15 times. This

0: roster was built to win the national championship. Well, I would hope that every roster is built to win the national championship.
1: That's what not every, but you're telling me the top 20 teams in the country aren't building a roster to win a national championship?
0: Well, if you're going out and paying players and you're bringing them in from other schools, why are you doing that? Because you think it gives you a chance to win. Come on. I
1: mean,
0: don't know.
1: If Texas Tech doesn't win a national championship this year, in the eyes of most, because of how they set it up, it's an absolute failure.
0: Okay.
1: That's not what I'm saying. But that's what
0: they're
1: saying.
0: That's what
1: we hear every time.
0: I hear you. And I'm going to – how many runs did we score in the total World Series? I mean, total regional, super regional.
1: In the super regional?
0: Yeah.
1: So is that 10, 12, 28?
0: Okay. 28 runs scored. I can count on one hand, maybe two fingers, how many times they talked about the offensive hitting power of Texas Tech. And we scored 28 runs against a number 6 rated team. You know, we're the number 11 rated team coming in there. Give us some credit.
1: Well, we do know that they'll be the lowest seed to ever win the national championship because we heard that a million times this weekend too.
0: But, I mean, you know, Mia Williams hits a two-run homer, and it's a great hit because it's Mia Williams, not because she just hit it over the palm tree.
1: Yeah.
0: I mean, come on.
1: I mean, Jackie Liss is one of the all-timers at her previous stop, and they do get in a story about her and her aunt.
0: Yep. Yeah, Becky Liss.
1: Late in the series.
0: Yep.
1: But it just seems like you could do a little bit of celebrating.
0: Yep.
1: Right? Instead of, I mean, you're making it a negative story that Texas Tech has gone into the portal. By the way, I would venture to guess every single team in Oklahoma City has transfers on their roster.
0: Absolutely. And it doesn't, I mean, what's the difference between 1 and 7? I mean, you went and got some. Yeah. If you could have gotten two more, you'd have probably gotten two more.
1: Yeah.
0: And let me tell you something else. Boy, it just makes me mad. What happened in the regional for Texas Tech? We were out. We were OUT. And probably one of, if not the, best comebacks in softball regional history. How many times did you hear that story? I didn't hear it.
1: No.
0: I didn't hear it. And we're not going to tell people what we did, but it's 101, Holly. You got to go back and not assume that everybody watched the regionals.
1: Right, yeah.
0: You know?
1: Yeah.
0: You got to tell that story. Yeah. You got to tell how they did it.
1: I mean, I don't mind being the villain.
0: Oh, I don't either.
1: There's a lot of people talking about Texas Tech over the weekend.
0: Yep.
1: Because of the drama. But it just seems like we could go about it in a few different ways. Instead of straight up on the broadcast saying, and I am basically quoting here, Texas Tech went out and paid a bunch of money. Everyone hates them for it, and they don't care. That's basically a direct quote.
0: Yep. Yep.
1: Everyone in the softball world hates Texas Tech because of how they're running their program, and they don't care.
0: Yep.
1: And people wonder why Texas Tech fans are so chippy.
0: Yeah.
1: Because we have to sit there and listen to that every single broadcast, in every single football game, in every single softball game. And again, I don't mind being the villain. But don't come at us like we're perpetrating it. You are. You're instigating it, ESPN. You're instigating it every single broadcast ever. And then fans on Twitter are wondering why we're always talking about it as Texas Tech fans. We aren't. We're talking about our team.
0: Information that I got that anybody could have had going into that game, a good announcer probably would have had it in their back pocket. Who spends the most on college football with a budget?
1: In softball? From their school,
0: in softball.
1: Okay, I've seen this top five list. The Florida's five.
0: Right.
1: Texas Tech's not on the list.
0: That's right.
1: Oklahoma, Texas.
0: Oklahoma, 7.7. Tennessee, 5.8. Nebraska, 4.6. A&M, 4.49. And Florida, 4.48. You don't see Texas Tech on that list.
1: No, and that's operational budgets.
0: Yeah. And so did we hear that kind of information?
1: No.
0: Florida, the number five team, spent it, and we just, you know. Yeah. In fact, we're not in the top 10.
1: By the way, Mia Williams was an All-American when she came in.
0: That's right.
1: She is twice as good at Texas Tech as she was at Florida. Every player that has come in is playing better at Texas Tech than they did at their previous spot. Why? Because they're making more money? Or because Jerry Glasgow is a damn good coach?
0: How many other people stood on boxes trying to hit the rise ball?
1: Right. And to put together a team and to have them come together... I don't know.
0: I will give ESPN credit for one thing. In the rain delay, they showed a great story about Jerry Glasgow.
1: Yes.
0: A very, very well done, up close and personal cameo video biography of Jerry Glasgow, and it was well done, and good job by ESPN on that.
1: Did you know they had a lady that sews all the patches on?
0: No, I did not.
1: I didn't know that story either.
0: I did not know that.
1: Oh, that was funny.
0: And she did it free of charge for a while.
1: Yeah. Yeah, for a while.
0: Now the whole family's in it.
1: All right, we'll continue on. We'll check the calendar after this. Get your questions, comments, concerns into the 8th Flooring Center chat line. We'll get to the chat line at 10 o'clock as well.
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9: Texas Tech softball will be in Oklahoma City later this week. The Red Raiders are making back-to-back trips to the Women's College World Series. This is after Tech defeated Florida 2-1 with a 16-7 run rule victory in the finale of the Super Regional in Gainesville. Tech will open the College World Series against Mississippi State at 11 a.m. on Friday. You can hear all of the Tech games on 92.3 The Hub. The Houston Astros and Texas Rangers square off tonight in Game 2 of their 4-game series. After the Astros accomplished a rare feat in last night's 9-0 win over the Rangers, Tetsuya Imai, Stephen Okert, and Alim Bersanta combined for the no-hitter to beat the Rangers. Houston is 5-1 in their last six, and those two teams battle again tonight. First pitch is scheduled for 7:05. Pregame for the Rangers broadcast starts at 6:30 on Double T 97.3, and the Astros you can hear starting at 6:35 on 100.7 The Score. Texas Tech basketball has a new signing. Incoming freshman Trey Hall is the newest Red Raider. Hall averaged 14.4 points and 9 rebounds per game, helping North Crowley win the 6A state championship this year. I'm Choice Woodman for the Double T Sports Network.
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0: yawning coming back there. Man, three-day weekends are awesome.
1: Yes, they are.
0: Big fan of three-day weekends.
1: Did you ever have
0: the day after a three-day weekend? Yeah. It's a little tough.
1: Did you ever go to school with a four-day school week?
0: Sure, yeah.
1: You did? I mean, as a regular, go one of those schools where all they had, like Lubbock High used to be a four-day school week. Yeah, I never did either, so.
0: No, Lubbock High was all 5 days.
1: They were 4 days at one time.
0: Oh, like back in the...
1: Yeah.
0: And
1: you used to have...
0: Yeah, they had the block scheduling.
1: Yeah, on Friday, you had your... Everybody had to have an activity, like you had bowling or whatever.
0: Right.
1: But as far as classroom...
0: No, huh?
1: I don't think I would have been real against it, but I kind of
0: I certainly wouldn't have been against it in high school. No, I would have loved it in high school.
1: Yeah.
0: Yeah. I probably went 4 days a week in college, but I was supposed to be there all 5 days.
1: You had a self-imposed four-day-a-week schedule.
0: Yeah. All right, let's check the calendar here, Lucas.
2: Your daily look at what's happening in the world of sports, birthdays, and holidays. Let's check the calendar.
0: It is May 26th, 2026. It's National Paper Airplane Day.
1: Ooh.
0: Have you ever excelled at making paper airplanes?
1: No, I was and still am not very good at doing that.
0: I got a book one time that had a bunch of variations of paper airplanes and would like tell you how to make them.
1: Yeah.
0: I was not very successful at making them, but I have made a bunch of paper airplanes.
1: You have seen the video going around of the professor that tells the kid, if you can fly that paper airplane, land it in that trash can, we're out of here.
0: Oh, yeah.
1: Don't. There it goes.
0: Nice. National Blueberry Cheesecake Day. National Cherry Dessert Day.
1: Ooh, had a cherry pie last night.
0: Oh, yeah?
1: Yeah.
0: A little fried pie or a full cherry pie?
1: Full cherry
0: nice.
1: Pie.
0: Nice.
1: Crumble crust.
0: Ooh.
1: Yep. In honor of Memorial Day.
0: National Sorry Day. Try to find something to apologize for. It is World Dracula Day and World Redhead Day. Shout out to the redheads.
1: Yep, I was a redhead at one time.
0: At one time?
1: Yeah.
0: Not anymore.
1: Not anymore.
0: You still, I guess, in spirit?
1: Yeah. Yeah. All my brothers and sisters, everybody was redheaded. Some of them got to keep theirs a lot longer than others, but yep. It wasn't fire engine red, but
0: more of a rust color.
1: Yeah.
3: Hank Williams Jr. turning 77 years old today. And then Stevie Nicks.
1: Ooh.
3: Turning 78 years old today. Then we have Lenny Kravitz turning 62 years old. Still rocking. Micah Parsons turning 27. Then we have comedian Bobcat Goldthwait turning 64. And then TV reality star Scott Disick turning 43. And the great John Wayne would have celebrated a birthday today.
1: John Wayne, former USC football player.
0: Marion.
1: Yep. For all you youngsters out there, if you ever want to... listen to a good old album. Stevie Nicks brings to mind the album Rumors by Fleetwood Mac.
0: No skips on that one.
1: One of the best ever. All right, in 1990, Mike Schmidt's jersey, the third baseman for the Philadelphia Phillies, number 20, was retired. Excuse me. In 1981, Rick Mears becomes a four-time winner of the Indy 500, joining a club of A.J. Foyt and Al Unser from Albuquerque, and later to be joined by Elio Costabas or Castavanas or however you pronounce his name. He won four. In 1993, Jose Canseco was playing in the outfield, and Carlos Martinez hits him a ball. It goes off his head for a home run. The old head home run.
0: Right off the forehead.
1: Jose Canseco. In 2015, the Cavs win the NBA East. Not so much this year. And in 2019, kind of sad news, Bart Starr died. On May 26, 2021, number 5 Texas Tech jumped out to an early lead and got a terrific start from Mason Montgomery to secure an 11-4 victory over Baylor in the first round of the 2021 Big 12 Championship. Montgomery struck out 11 and allowed just 2 hits over 5 scoreless frames. The sophomore left-handed struck out the side in the first and the fourth before leaving the game with an 8-0 lead. Good pitcher, Mason Montgomery. 2021, and that's what happened on this day.
0: Shout out, Mason Montgomery. Have you been paying attention to Mizorowski there in Milwaukee, Jacob Mizorowski?
1: No. I say paying attention, no. Following it, no.
0: So a lot of guys can hit 100.
1: Yeah.
0: In Major League Baseball. I mean, not like a lot, but
1: yep.
0: More than ever. There have been graphics of the most 100-mile-an-hour pitches coming out this season.
1: Mm-hmm.
0: And it's his face like 100 times and then one other guy's face. The fastest pitches in baseball this year.
1: How many times has he done it?
0: Did you see this weekend he had a start? Yesterday. He threw, guess how many pitches he threw over 100 in a start?
1: I would say maybe less than 10.
0: 57.
1: Holy cow.
3: And there was an average of 101.1.
0: God. In one start, he's throwing 57 pitches over 100 miles an hour.
3: Struck out 12.
1: Yeah, I knew that part, but I didn't realize he was throwing over 100
0: He sits over 100 miles an hour. This is not he runs it up there when he needs to kind of thing. He just sits over 100 miles an hour.
1: Golly.
0: This is the guy that went to the All-Star game after like 5 starts,
1: yeah.
0: And everyone was like, oh, this guy's not going to be anybody.
1: Yeah.
0: Apparently he's somebody already a couple of years later. I mean, good grief, 57 times in one start.
1: There's some of them can't throw 57 times in their career.
3: In his last 6 starts, he has 58 strikeouts, 0 extra base hits allowed.
0: I mean, you got to think one guy's running into that fastball, and it goes a long ways.
1: So,
0: but no.
1: Is he destined to have a Nolan Ryan-type career because of that?
0: We'll see how long he can go.
1: That's what I mean.
0: I mean, Nolan Ryan pitched for
1: a long
0: 40
1: time.
0: Years. So, I don't know that anybody can have a Nolan Ryan career now, but
1: yeah.
0: Seems like he's doing pretty good this early in his career.
1: Has he got a good second pitch that allows some strikeouts, or does he just blow it right by everybody?
0: I mean, what, a 95-mile-an-hour changeup? I mean, what are we doing?
1: I mean, I just...
0: What's the change piece off of 105?
1: Nolan Ryan had a curve that just absolutely stunned people.
0: I mean, he's a good pitcher, too. He throws strikes. It's not like he's just closing his eyes and ripping it 105, but...
1: Where's he from? Do you know?
0: Before
1: I don't know. Uh-uh. Major leagues.
0: Uh-uh.
1: God, 57 times in one game?
0: Yeah.
1: That's pretty good.
3: His slider's about 96 miles an hour.
1: Holy smokes.
0: I mean, that's just a cutter.
1: I mean, hitting a 100 mile an hour fastball is hard. When that fastball is tailing one way, inside, outside, or whatever, and you're supposed to hit it, good luck.
0: I mean, that's unbelievable. More after this, hour number 2.
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14: 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Texas Tech softball will be in Oklahoma City later this week. The Red Raiders are making back-to-back trips to the Women's College World Series. This is after Tech defeated Florida 2-1 with a 16-7 run rule victory in the finale of the Super Regional in Gainesville. Tech will open the College World Series against Mississippi State at 11 a.m. on Friday. 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The San Antonio Spurs will try to win the coveted Game 5 tonight, with San Antonio back in Oklahoma City in the Western Conference Finals tied tonight at 2 games apiece. Tip-off tonight will be at 7:30. The Houston Astros and Texas Rangers square off tonight in Game 2 of their 4-game series. After the Astros accomplished a rare feat in last night's 9-0 win over the Rangers.
15: Santa hopping up and down in front of the mound, and the rest of his teammates join in. The Houston Astros throw the first no-hitter in the major leagues since September of 2024.
14: Tetsuya Imai, Stephen Okert, and Alimber Santa combined for the no-hitter to beat the Rangers. Houston is 5-1 in their last 6, and those two teams battle again tonight. First pitch is scheduled for 7:05. 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

0: If you're sitting at the end of the bench, don't worry, you're not alone. 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
1: Welcome back. 100.7 The Score. The text line is open to you, the Yates Flooring Center chat line. This texter says, it's all about Texas Tech. I agree. This texter says, ESPN hates Tech in every sport. It was the same thing last year about the million-dollar arm over and over and over. Everyone is mad because Tech is now doing it legally and is caught up or past the schools that have been doing it illegally all these years.
2: To me, Rod, and this is just my opinion, all right? ESPN announcers and other announcers, other networks, not just ESPN, are taking the easy way out. They are not doing their homework. They're not doing their research. They're not finding other stories. They're not, you know, prodding enough to find something. And it's easy to talk about the money and the transfers. That's the easiest thing to talk about because it's public knowledge. Everybody knows it. I mean, and we grab that, and instead of making it a point, we make it a story. And that's, I mean, that ship has sailed. Right. mean, you know, we did it last year. We're doing it again this year. And if there's not another way to introduce Nigel Kanade other than softball's first million-dollar player, I mean, come on. Everybody knows that. Let's go on down the road a little bit. And I agree with Holly Rowe to one degree, as you can't assume everybody's watched every broadcast, but you can accomplish the same thing with a different line of introduction or a different story.
1: It's just how you do it. You could also talk about Nigel Kanade signing every autograph ever after every game.
2: Right.
1: And the humility of Nigel Kanade while she's getting $1 million. But no, it's just you're trying to build it up as this all-star juggernaut that should never lose a game.
2: All right.
1: But's playing in a weak Big 12, and so they're the 11 seed.
2: Yeah.
1: It doesn't track.
2: No.
1: It doesn't track.
2: I think it's the lack of want to find a different story, to find a better story, to find a story that tells the exact same thing from a different angle. I don't know.
1: Well, they know it gets the clicks, I guess.
2: Yeah, and it's going to happen again. I guarantee you in the College World Series.
1: 100%.
2: It's going to happen again, and we're going to start the broadcast. Softball's most expensive team, you know, or something. It's okay.
1: It also cheapens if you do win a national championship.
2: Yes. Yeah.
1: It cheapens everything this team has accomplished because it's like, oh well, they should have. They spent the most money.
2: I mean, it's
1: even though that's unconfirmed. Yeah. They don't know that. They just think it and say it like it's fact.
2: It's okay to do what we did. It's not illegal. It's not. It's a method to try to get the best players possible representing your school out on the field. And that's what we did. Others would do it in a heartbeat if they could.
1: Yes.
2: And they tried, but they weren't as good at it as we were.
1: The baseball pundits from Eric on Wheels said that TCU is going to be in even in the last projections. I figured they would be left out because of the RPI. I think the committee weighs RPI too heavily, but some other metrics are redundant. The TCU baseball program is at a bit of a crossroads. Texas Tech baseball over the last few years has not been good, right? TCU's probably been better than them. But in the last 3 years, TCU has been preseason top five, top 10, and they've not made the tournament. And Kirk Sarloos leaving that program would, he's the current coach. It would not be a shock to me. It would be a little bit of a shock, but you've seen guys get fired for missing expectations a bunch. I don't think they're going to fire him. I don't know that they should. But he also doesn't have any skins on the wall. I mean, he's not been to Omaha. That was Schlossnagel.
2: Yep.
1: He's not had any success. And really, the only thing he's done is not lived up to expectations with good rosters. They have had every opportunity to be successful in the last 3 years. It seems like they've been able to hit the portal successfully, or I guess not successfully, but they seemingly are bringing in good talent. The prognosticators think they're going to be good every year. They're highly ranked. And it just has not played out that way. So, I don't know. I know the TCU fans are frustrated.
2: And rightfully
1: Sarloos
2: so.
1: Sarloos is going to get another year, and they're going to be projected high again next year. But at some point, that guy's got to
2: produce. Yep.
1: And he hasn't.
2: Yep, you're right. And the expectations are based upon his roster.
1: Yeah.
2: You know, it's not based upon wins and losses the year before or the program. It's based on what he has accumulated as talent, and that talent is not production to the point to where they've been able to capitalize on it and get into the regionals.
1: We got this text on the Rangers. The Houston Astros starter had an 8.31 ERA going into last night. We got zero hits. And I've had this problem all season long, yet absolutely refused to change the approach at all. Yeah, the approach certainly would feel a lot better if Young, Lankford, and Seager were in the lineup, I think. You've had those guys in the lineup a lot in the last 2 years. It's not just this year, the last two full seasons. And you've been bad offensively. One of the worst teams in baseball the last 2 years has two different managers, at least three different hitting coaches.
2: Think about it. When we come back, we're about 6 weeks away from trade deadline. What has to happen for them to say, we're going this direction? We're not going to win it.
1: We'll do highs and lows when we come back, but we might talk about the trade deadline eventually today. I don't know the answer to that because I just think you're going to lose. I'm not in a good headspace, Craig. I'm not in a good headspace for the Rangers. Sell everyone. Fire everyone. No, don't fire them yet. But right now you're a seller.
2: Yeah.
1: The AL West is so bad, though. I don't know if you can do one way or the other. We'll do highs and lows when we come back.
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4: 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The Houston Astros and Texas Rangers square off tonight in Game 2 of their four-game series after the Astros accomplished a rare feat in last night's 9-0 win over the Rangers. Tetsuya Imai, Stephen Okert, and Alim Bersanta combined for the no-hitter to beat the Rangers. Houston is 5-1 in their last six, and those two teams battle again tonight. First pitch is scheduled for 7:05. Pre-game for the Rangers broadcast starts at 6:30 on Double T 97.3, and the Astros you can hear starting at 6:35 on 100.7 The Score. 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I'm Choice Woodman for the Double T Sports Network.
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1: Welcome back. 1.7 the score. It is the end of the bench. This texture is saying that TCU went to Omaha in Sarlos' second year. That could be true. I might be misremembering Sarlos' whole career. I'd have to go back and look. The point is, though, you know what? If he has been to Omaha, if Sarlos did go to Omaha that first or second year, then he does deserve a few more years to figure this out. But where Texas Tech has not been expected to be great in the last two or three years, TCU has been.
2: Yes.
1: And they're both in the same spot at the end of the year. So I'd like for both of these teams to figure it out and be meeting in Omaha, because that makes the Big 12 better. That makes certainly my life more exciting. But I'm not upset with TCU not being in the NCAA baseball tournament. There's a couple of TCU podcasters that really get on my nerves. I hope they're listening to this. All right, let's do some highs and lows. We'll start with a high.
3: You like that? You like that?
1: Texas Tech softball. I would love to see the TV numbers coming out over the weekend. Of course, when you're on ABC, that should be the biggest game of the weekend. Viewer-wise, that was the worst one for Texas Tech. But everybody on Twitter is telling everyone to get to that Florida-Texas Tech game on Sunday afternoon. So I would assume that one's going to be a pretty big number too, especially in spite of, I guess, the rain delay. That one should have a pretty big number on it too, as in regards to college softball. Just everything from the weekend. The Mia Williams hit by pitches, the Mia Williams double and home run in game one, the Mia Williams Taylor panels, Jackie Liss home runs on Sunday, just absolutely putting them out. Shout out to Vic Valdez from the dugout. Shout out to Jason Williams, just a high in all regards to me. And the conversation around college softball certainly is revolving around Texas Tech right now, and that's not a bad place to be. You love us, you hate us, you watched. Let's go with another high.
4: I mean, there's no, I mean, it's chicken. It's fried chicken. I like fried chicken.
1: Shout out to...
5: Please dry. This ball game is over.

0: The Texas Rangers are a low, certainly after this weekend. Not only getting no hit last night, but getting swept by the Angels. Your stars right now are injured. Your starting pitchers are not, you know, miracle workers like they were last year for long stretches. It just seems like you're in a bad spot as far as the Texas Rangers go. And look, you could easily go on a run here, but it would be shocking to me if you did over the next couple of weeks, even with three more against the Astros and three against the Royals. It just doesn't seem like you're in a spot physically, offensively, mentally, to do anything good if you're the Texas Rangers. Let's go with a high.
1: Good! It's buttery good!
0: It does feel like potentially we're going to get a Game 7 in the Western Conference Finals. The Eastern Conference Finals done as the Knicks beat the Cavs in 4. This Thunder-Spurs series, I hope it's not 20-point game, 20-point game, and then whatever in the end. I hope we get some close games here to finish. You know, basketball is more exciting when it's a 3-point game at the end and not a 25-point game at the end. That whole second half was a 20-point game, basically.
2: I'm really enjoying the Wemby-Yama-Holgren battles.
3: Yeah.
0: So we will we'll see what's going on in the rest of that series. I hope it goes 7, though if you're a Western Conference team, you probably don't want it to because the Knicks are just sitting there getting fresh, which I think they'll need all the freshness they can get. It seems like whoever wins this Western Conference Finals is going to have the leg up there in the NBA Finals. Craig, what do you have?
3: All right, let's start with a high.
4: Jeff Hines! Hines!
3: This week, Coach Kittley, the newest Big 12 Coach of the Year for Texas Tech, will take his Red Raider track team, men's and women's, to Fayetteville for the Western Regionals. And in that meet, he'll have about 30, a little over 30 men and women competing. You have to finish in your top 12 to get to the finals, the NCAA championships in Eugene, Oregon, in June 10th through the 13th. And in the running of most of or all the running events, you qualify, and then you go to the quarterfinals, and then when you're in the finals, you have to be in the top 12 in order to make it to the NCAA championships. In the throws and jumps, you just get your 3 or 4 jumps or throw, and then you have to finish in the top 12. So good luck to them. Taking that many players or athletes to the regionals in track and field is pretty impressive, and it leads to the fact that if things go according to schedule and in track and field you got to stay healthy, they'll have another shot at a national championship on both sides. And so good luck to them. And now for my one and only low.
5: Sean the non-believer. Sean.
3: When you're sitting in your backyard sometimes and you got mosquitoes or something like that, you know, it's a welcome relief when you see the spray truck for the city come down your alley and spray for mosquitoes and everything. So you're telling me that we have a love bug infestation in Florida at the softball game, and we can't overnight do something that might alleviate the problem to the problem degree that it was, and the girls, the ladies, don't have to go up to bat swatting flies or love bugs or whatever they're called.
0: There were so many
3: come bugs. On. I understand it the first day and everything, but you can't – there's not anything you can do. I mean, you just have to play with love bugs swarming around you, I guess. But I was a little disappointed that something could have been done. And according to all the ladies in the post-game news conferences and everything, it was a factor. I mean, you're standing there in the outfield, and all of a sudden, you know, you've got 50 love bugs flying around you. And here comes a fly ball, you know, and it's and the same thing batting. So take care of business, Florida.
4: I like you, man. You lie a lot.
2: So Dylan Jones and Landry Schmidt on the Knicks are going to the NBA Finals. And it marks the 18th straight NBA Finals that will feature a former Washington Wizard dating back to 2009.
0: We like
2: to contribute.
0: Finals, baby. 18 straight years.
3: So who will be there next year that's on the Wizards this year? That's the question.
0: Well, we'll change it next year. It'll be the current Wizards. Right, Lucas. More after this.
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2: 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There's more to sports than the final score, but let's face it, that final score is pretty important. 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

0: Welcome back. Out of 47, the score is the end of the bench. This texter says, apparently sprays do nothing to control love bugs.
1: Apparently.
0: Yeah, they can't do anything. You just kind of have to live with them, I guess.
1: I'm hoping that they did try to do something, but shame on them if they didn't. I mean, that come on.
0: Orazondale says, I'm going to guess Travis is one of the TCU podcasters. No. Bullfighter says, what the crap is happening with your Rangers, dude? Our Rangers, Bullfighter, you can't get away from it that easy. You're the one wearing Rangers suits. Bad. I mean, this is the worst possible outcome for the last week. You had to get a game from the Angels. You didn't. You have to win at least two against the Astros. I don't know if you will. But you're injured. You don't seem to be mentally sharp into it. There doesn't seem to be a lot of juice in the dugout. And you went against the Angels with DeGrom and Eovaldi, and I don't care who your third was, and you got swept. I mean, it's a bad weekend for the Rangers. All right, let's do some burning questions here, Lucas.
2: 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It's time for Burning Questions.
3: You get to select one running back to join, let's just say hypothetically, let's do Texas Tech.
0: Okay.
3: From this selected group, and they are from TV shows and movies. Okay. So you got Boobie Miles from Friday Night Lights, the movie. You've got Wendell Brown from Varsity Blues. You have Petey Jones from Remember the Titans, Forrest Gump, Smash Williams from Friday Night Lights, the TV show, and then you got Earl Meggett from The Longest Yard.
0: Okay. Petey is a liability. If I do have Petey on my team, he's playing star and not running back because he'll fumble. I mean, the easy answer for me, and he was a real dude, is Boobie Miles.
1: Yeah, that was good.

0: Be my answer.
1: As I mean, if he's healthy in this dream world, I mean, he can run, he can catch, and he can pass.
0: Yep.
1: Why would you not want Boobie Miles? So I'll take Boobie Miles, though Meggett would be a close second for me.
0: Boobie Miles all the way. He's to me, he's a Bam Morris with speed. I mean, he'll run over you, he'll run around you, he'll run right by you. Yeah, he was a stud.
1: What would you do?
2: I don't know. Just, I think it'd be pretty comical to have Forrest on your team.
0: He could run right by you.
2: Yeah. And keep running. And Wendell wouldn't be bad either. But
1: I remember the running back from Varsity Blues.
2: He was pretty shifty.
1: I remember Tweeter
2: Yeah,
1: and the
2: that's right.
1: quarterbacks and the offensive lineman.
2: I think Forrest would be
1: I don't
2: my
1: remember the running back.
2: one option first. We've done questions like this similarly in the past, but we're going to do it again. You have 100 attempts at one of these four challenges. You succeed, you get $1 million.
1: Okay.
2: Make any basket over Victor Wembanyama.
1: No.
2: Make contact off of Paul Skene's. You can't bunt, but a foul ball will count. You can tackle Derrick Henry or save a penalty kick from Ronaldo.
1: So
2: You get 100 attempts of these.
1: here's my thing. There's no shot I could do anything against Wimby. Zero shot. Well, there's probably zero shot I'd do anything about it, but here's the deal. 100 attempts, they're getting bored. Okay? I mean, obviously they're competitors, but 100 attempts is 100 attempts. So can I lock in for 100 attempts? Paul Skene's, eventually he's getting tired, right? 100 attempts. He's throwing. Is it just like one day he's just sitting up there throwing 100 balls? But I would also be tired by 100 swings because I'm trying to rip at the first couple.
0: Yeah, his 50 and your
1: Yeah,
0: 50.
1: yeah. So the next one was, what was the one before? Oh, Derrick Henry. So here's this. Obviously, 100 attempts. We'd have to spread that out over a couple of weeks, I think, because one of us would be really injured, and I don't think it'd be Derrick Henry. Your hope there would be that he runs you over and trips, right?
0: Always a
1: Because
0: possibility.
1: Derrick Henry could just run around you
0: Yeah.
1: 100 times. But your hope would be that he would get bored and try to run over you a couple times and then trip. So that seems to be a decent opportunity. And then the soccer one, if I know he's a high-level soccer player, but it seems like those guys miss one out of 100 just trying to do something fancy or off the crossbar or whatever else. Or they would be trying to get it right past you and you get a hand on something. I think you could have a decent shot at Derrick Henry and Ronaldo to get one out of just either because they failed or they tried to do too much and just kick it off your face.
0: Ronaldo doesn't have to be very good for me not to ever hit one or not to ever block one. I mean, he could do some footwork, and there's no way I could stay up with him.
1: But certainly.
0: So that
1: I would
0: was,
1: just be hoping he would knock one off the crossbar.
0: He doesn't even have to kick it hard. I mean, I'm out. Second one, Derrick Henry. I'm smarter than that. I mean, I mean, why would you want to even attempt to try to tackle him?
1: What's $1 million, Craig?
0: Yeah, but there's, I don't know.
1: I mean, you have at least 100,000 left after the medical bills.
0: Yeah, I know. hitting Paul Skeens, the thing is, 50 of his pitches could be fastballs, and I'm not going to hit it. The other 50 have so much movement on them and stuff, I'm not going to do it. Victor Wembanyama, I'll take that. I'll take that every day. A hook shot with a lot of arch on it, 100 times, one of them's going to bounce and go in or something. That'd be my choice. I think, yeah, I'd be where
1: so
0: I think.
1: So you think you get the hook shot over his 9-foot wingspan?
0: Oh, yeah. Okay. Oh, yeah. Right. Yeah. Yeah. I mean, that's what you got to do. You just got to go.
1: Whoosh, yeah.
0: Sky get it hook. Up there high. Yeah. A little sky hook.
1: What would you do, Lucas?
2: I would either go with Ronaldo or Wembanyama.
0: Lucas, you might be quick enough to go right by Wembanyama. Of course, you got to worry about him being behind you and swatting it about four rows up the bleachers.
1: You can get 6 feet past him, and then his arms still come and reach you. 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
14: With your Double T Network Sports Center, I'm Choice Woodman. Texas Tech softball will be in Oklahoma City later this week. The Red Raiders are making back-to-back trips to the Women's College World Series. This is after Tech defeated Florida 2-1 with a 16-7 run rule victory in the finale of the Super Regional in Gainesville. Tech will open the College World Series against Mississippi State at 11 a.m. on Friday. You can hear all of the Tech games on 92.3 The Hub. The San Antonio Spurs will try to win the coveted Game 5 tonight, with San Antonio back in Oklahoma City in the Western Conference Finals tied played at 2 games apiece. Tip-off tonight will be at 7:30. The Houston Astros and Texas Rangers square off tonight in Game 2 of their 4-game series. After the Astros accomplished a rare feat in last night's 9-0 win over the Rangers,
15: Santa hopping up and down in front of the mound, and the rest of his teammates join in. The Houston Astros throw the first no-hitter in the major leagues since September of 2024.
14: Tetsuya Imai, Stephen Okert, and Alimber Santa combined for the no-hitter to beat the Rangers. Houston is 5-1 in their last 6, and those two teams battle again tonight. First pitch is scheduled for 7:05. 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I'm Choice Woodman for the Double T Sports Network.
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0: Welcome back. Our boy Seven Scores, the end of the bench. Bobby Hot Dog says, Rob, what did you think about the debut of Alimber Santa? Trying to say Santana there. Dude was a stud in Sugarland. I expect him to be the future closer for America's team. He means the Astros. I would not be surprised if Hader was dealt at the deadline for a haul. Look, Rangers, Astros, Mariners, Athletics, Angels. Right now, to me, they all have the same chance to win the AL West. Now, a month from now, could one of these teams go on a run one way or the other and be out of it? Sure. But they're all at or around 500 or could be in a week one way or the other with a run. To me, the A's are built in such a way that they're probably a year early and don't need to do anything at the deadline regardless. They don't need to be selling things off to go for it this year. They don't need to be selling off to be prepared for 2-3 years from now. They're just on schedule. The Mariners, I think, are already built and in a window. Maybe they go try to buy something with some minor league prospects to try and do something this year. They would be the one team, I think, that could really do that or would want to do that. The Astros and the Rangers, I think, are in a little bit of the same position. Neither of them have the rosters right now to go compete. I don't think there's a player for either roster that would turn them from, hey, maybe we can go 500 to win the AL West to, hey, maybe we'd be World Series contenders. That just doesn't seem like something either the Astros or the Rangers could do. I think if the Astros are in it, and it meaning the AL West, I think they should trade off Josh Hader regardless and just go with the bullpen they have or could have. Because it seems like he would be a great piece to trade off. I would also be, now I'm trying to separate my Rangers and Astros hate here. I would also be very interested to see how big of a haul Yordan Alvarez could bring in. It would be dangerous to trade off a guy like that, right? But if you could get enough back, you're also looking at some of these other guys around the Astros lineup and just saying, you know, what if we really rebuilt right here and got in a bunch of young guys and really went for it 2 or 3 years from now with a bunch of young guys? I don't know. I don't know what the Astros are thinking. And the Rangers, I don't know what their plan is because they had an opportunity this offseason. It seems like they're just content with throwing Jock Peterson out there in every scenario. And then McCutchen is the fourth outfielder, and Jake Berger's still doing what he's doing. Now, Foscue's hitting 300 for the last 2 weeks. Maybe he finally figured it out. They went and re-got Blaine Crim, who was a long time minor leaguer for the Rangers and then couldn't do anything in the majors and then left and is now back. I don't know what he's going to be doing, but right now it seems like you need to rebuild your farm system. But what do they have right now to trade off?
1: Yeah.
0: Corey Seager?
1: Yeah.
0: Eovaldi? DeGrom? You just went and spent a bunch of prospect money for Gore. Do you go into next year and say, hey, Gore, Leiter, Rocker, those are the guys, let's see what we can get for Evaldi and DeGrom. Somebody in a stretch run is going to want those two guys.
1: Absolutely.
0: The only other pieces you have, I mean, Seager would be in an all-time low as far as what somebody could get for him. But certainly somebody would pay something for Corey Seager. And then the next guy you have is Josh Young with any kind of juice. But you could trade off your entire bullpen. You could trade off Berger if he continues. Duran trying to sell high in his value. But you don't have a bunch of guys right now to go command. I think the Astros have more trade bait than the Rangers do. But I don't think either of them are going to do it. I think both of them will say we're close enough right now.
1: The Rangers, the thing that puzzles me is, and I agree with you, I don't think the Rangers are going to do anything. Middle relief, okay, serviceable, almost borderline good. Starting pitching.
0: The Rangers? One of the best ERAs in the...
1: That's what I'm saying.
0: Yeah.
1: I mean, they're serviceable. I mean, they're giving you what you expect out of middle relief right now. And when I say borderline good, when you're good, they win games for you. And they have done that. But
0: scoring 2.5 runs a game is...
1: That's my next point. Starting pitching, okay. If you were going to make a move to get another starter, that would be okay. But where I have a concern, or not necessarily a concern, but a question, is offensively, you're not very good. You start out the year bad. You kind of had a stretch there where you scored some runs, and now you're back to where you started out the year. And I don't know where it's going to come from, to the turnaround. I don't see Josh Young's hitting over 300. The only thing that could help you there is he plays every day. You know, I mean, the more he plays, the better he is. Corey Seager's got to be healthy, and you got to get back to Corey Seager of two-time MVP. But you take those two away, Rob, I don't – if they play their very best, I don't see enough offensively. Yeah.
0: The Rangers just don't have a minor league system to go buy anybody.
1: Yeah, I know it.
0: Not anybody good. And Bobby Hot Dogs, I don't think Jordan's going anywhere either. But he's the most valuable piece that either team has.
1: Yeah.
0: He's the kind of piece that could rebuild the farm system pretty quickly. No, they shouldn't. I wish they would, but they shouldn't.
1: Yeah.
0: But he could command if they wanted to. You could trade off Hader, Jordan, and Hunter Brown, who's also injured, and completely revamp your minor league system if you're the Astros.
1: Yeah, you're going to get a
0: lot. Should they? Those are all different conversations. Could they? Yes, they could.
1: If that's the route.
0: They absolutely could.
1: You're not going to get enough for them straight across the board to make them a World Series contender, but you are going to get enough from them to make yourself a really good

0: should start for next year.
1: There's at least a path for the Astros right
0: yeah,
1: now.
0: Yeah.
1: It doesn't seem like the Rangers have any direction. That I don't see a path for them to even fix what they're doing right now. Unless they do a fire sale. Like, it doesn't seem like they're in a good spot at all, front office wise.
0: Yeah.
1: They just need to be healthy and execute with who they have.
0: And I don't think
1: there's nothing they can do one way or the other.
0: And I don't think spending money is going to help build your farm program. I think you just got to do a great job,
1: You're spending international.
0: Yeah. Yeah.
1: You drop a bag on the Southside Samurai, the next Otani or something.
0: Yeah, but you've got to, and it gets to my point, you got to do a better job of evaluating and getting good players.
1: And not sell them off for McKenzie Gore. Hour number 3 on the other side.
2: Our daughter Emmy was just 19 months old. I'm Bodie Miller, and this is my wife, Morgan.
3: She was such a bright light in our lives. While visiting a friend's house, Emmy drowned in a pool. She slipped out the back door, and in the space of minutes, she was gone.
2: Drowning is the single leading cause of death in children ages 1 to 4.
3: We believe it should be the number one thing parents think about when it comes to safety.
2: Drowning is preventable.
3: This is urgent. Please talk with your pediatrician about how to keep your child safe.
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4: Why? 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
2: Texas Tech softball will be in Oklahoma City later this week. The Red Raiders are making back-to-back trips to the Women's College World Series. 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Tech will open the College World Series against Mississippi State at 11 a.m. on Friday. You can hear all of the Tech games on 92.3 The Hub. The Houston Astros and Texas Rangers square off tonight in Game 2 of their four-game series after the Astros accomplished a rare feat in last night's 9-0 win over the Rangers. Tetsuya Imai, Stephen Okert, and Alimber Santa combined for the no-hitter to beat the Rangers. Houston is 5-1 in their last six, and those two teams battle again tonight. First pitch is scheduled for 7:05. Pregame for the Rangers broadcast starts at 6:30 on Double T 97.3, and the Astros you can hear starting at 6:35 on 100.7 The Score. Texas Tech basketball has a new signing. Incoming freshman Trey Hall is the newest Red Raider. Hall averaged 14.4 points and 9 rebounds per game, helping North Crowley win the 6A state championship this year. I'm Choice Woodman for the Double T Sports Network.
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1: 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It is the end of the bench, hour number three. Plenty of stuff going on today. Texas Tech softball in the Women's College World Series. That starts on Thursday. Somebody was asking earlier, they said all they've seen is it starts on Friday, but it is on Thursday. Where did that text go? Somebody was asking that earlier. 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Starting at 10:30 pregame, we'll simulcast here on The Score. It'll be over on 92.3 The Hub. And that game will go 10:30 is the pregame, but from 11 to whatever, and then they'll have the next game there on The Score as well. So you'll have softball action on Thursday. And then the other side of the bracket on Friday. If you lose Thursday, you play Friday night.
2: Yep.
1: If you win, you get the day off. You play Saturday. And then if you lose and win, you play again Sunday.
2: If you win your first two games, you're in the finals.
1: Yeah, it's just like a regional, I believe.
2: Yeah, right. Yeah. So you would play probably
1: Except instead of Marist and Boston, it's Texas and Tennessee. Yeah.
2: So you would probably play if you play Thursday and Saturday, you would probably play Monday. Is that correct? In the finals?
1: It might be Monday, Tuesday. Yeah. I guess it probably depends what the other side is doing as well.
2: Yeah, that's true.
1: But I also think it ends, I think it might, you might have a couple days off because it, I think the championship's like June 5th. Right?
2: Win three in a row and you're in the...
3: June 3rd through the 5th.
1: Yeah.
3: Yeah.
2: Win three...
1: Yeah, third, fourth, it could go all the way to the 5th.
2: Win three in a row and you're in. Is that correct?
1: Yeah. Yes.
3: So it's every other day, the 28th, the 30th, and the 1st.
2: Okay.
3: If you sweep.
1: Right.
2: Boy, that'd be nice.
1: A little bit worried about the pitching.
2: Yeah.
1: Not worried at all about the offense. you've scored now 10 runs in your regional games and at least 10 runs twice in your super regional games. You went out and got an offense. They are doing what the offense needs to be doing. And I think that Ole Miss game where you're getting beat 8-0 and come all the way back, I think that really galvanized the team.
2: Yep.
1: And then obviously this weekend in Florida, you're really coming together as a team again. I think you're in a good position. Even with not sweeping Florida, I think that was exactly what you needed to be able to believe you can go through some adversity. Because this team did feel like, you know, all the way through the Big 12 tournament, there was the one Arizona game where you go down and then come back after you'd gotten run ruled the day before. But it certainly wasn't an opportunity that you were doing it every opportunity you had. You weren't down much, but when you were down, it seemed like you were just getting shut out. And to come back several times against Florida, to go up and get the game tied and then come right back with a home run, and then to go up in game three, trail, rain delay, go back up, tied again, Kennedy's getting rocked, Terry's getting rocked, and then you run rule them just by powering them down. And obviously Kennedy locked in and had some good ABs. She set down, what, 5-6 in a row? And then Terry comes back in at the end and then stays in. and gets the final couple of outs. They're both fielding their position. I was a little bit worried going into Game 3 against Florida. I was worried going into Gainesville, period, that this team was just a little shaky. But it seems like after beating Ole Miss twice and then beating Florida twice in three games, I think they're playing really good softball right now, and I think they have a real shot at a national championship.
2: They seem to be having a lot of fun together, and the spirit of the dugout, the spirit on the field, I think is really different than what it was prior to that Mississippi series. A couple of things. One, was it Liss that hit the home run that may have been the hardest hit home run? It got out of there so quick.
1: Yeah, to center.
2: Yeah.
1: Yeah.
2: I
1: think Panel hit one over the bullpen roof.
2: Yeah, yeah. I mean,
1: that was another
2: they just got out of there quick.
1: Yeah.
2: They're swinging the bats good. And I think the thing that impressed me about the whole tournament, being the regional and the super regional, the thing that has impressed me is the way they've answered the bell several times. Even the game that they lost to Florida, they answered the bell a couple of times and then couldn't answer it, and they got beat. But their ability to come back the very next inning or the very next opportunity they get or something, their ability to answer the bell and then play with two outs. That just amazes me how productive they are on the offensive side with two outs. And I told you last week, one of the things that I was impressed with all year has been Tony's defense. Boy, she did it again. And Panel had a great stop to end the game. I mean, a short hop, you know, and then throw over to second. But they've seemed to me to have a lot of the holes filled going into the College World Series. Now, it's a matter of executing. It's a matter of the two. I think that you're right. I think there is, in my mind, a little concern with the two pitchers, but not a concern that you can't win. Because I definitely think, I'm telling you, they're really good. I mean, and you score 10 runs, your pitching can be okay, you know. But our pitching's better than okay when
1: right.
2: it's
1: even when it's struggling.
2: On. Yeah, that's
1: even
2: right.
1: when it's struggling. Even
2: it's struggling, it's better.
1: If it's struggling, it's okay.
2: Yeah, yeah.
1: Which is a pretty good
2: yeah.
1: place to be.
2: Yep.
1: Because when it's on, it's really, really,
2: really
1: good.
2: Really good. Really good.
1: But both Terry and Kennedy have both given up big innings. But they've also locked in for innings.
2: Yep.
1: And if they're both hitting in the lineup and you can go back and forth, I mean, teams don't know what to do with that.
2: And my short, really watching softball, you can't walk a lot of people, and we haven't.
1: Yeah.
2: We have not, because walking people get you in trouble.
1: More after this.
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5: 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Texas Tech softball will be in Oklahoma City later this week. The Red Raiders are making back-to-back trips to the Women's College World Series. This is after Tech defeated Florida 2-1 with a 16-7 run rule victory in the finale of the Super Regional in Gainesville. Tech will open the College World Series against Mississippi State at 11 a.m. on Friday. 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The San Antonio Spurs will try to win the coveted Game 5 tonight, with San Antonio back in Oklahoma City and the Western Conference Finals tied at 2 games apiece. Tip-off tonight will be at 7:30. The Houston Astros and Texas Rangers square off tonight in Game 2 of their 4-game series. After the Astros accomplished a rare feat in last night's 9-0 win over the Rangers.
6: Santa hopping up and down in front of the mound, and the rest of his teammates join in. The Houston Astros throw the first no-hitter in the major leagues since September of 2024.
5: Tetsuya Imai, Stephen Okert, and Alimber Santa combined for the no-hitter to beat the Rangers. Houston Houston is 5-1 in their last six, and those two teams battle again tonight. First pitch is scheduled for 7:05. 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
1: Welcome back. We are in the midst of hour number three, Texas Tech softball on their way to Oklahoma City, both figuratively and literally now, as they have taken off to go down to Oklahoma City. Now, they have some familiarity here, obviously. Tony and Davis and Allred, Glasgow, the coaching staff, Samantha Lincoln, Nidri Kennedy. Try not to miss anybody. Vic Valdez, all in Oklahoma City last year as Red Raiders. But you also had Panel in Oklahoma City last year with Tennessee and some other players with Oklahoma City experience in the last couple of years with their programs as well. You also have Jackie Liss with her first appearance, Desiree Spearman. Caitlin Terry was there last year. So you've had some experience with the Red Raiders and without the Red Raiders. And you also had experience in Oklahoma City with the Big 12 tournament. I mean, this is just setting up good for Texas Tech. Obviously, some other teams with experience, too. A couple of these teams with their first opportunities, Mississippi State being one of those. But Texas, the defending national champion. Do you like how it's set up with your draw? Obviously, you have Texas Tech against Mississippi State, Texas versus Tennessee in your pod. The other side, Alabama and Nebraska, and then UCLA and Arkansas. So if you do get to the final weekend, the Thursday, Friday, Wednesday, Thursday, Friday, June 3rd through 5th, three-game series, it'll be against Nebraska, UCLA, Arkansas, or Alabama. Arkansas in their first Women's College World Series. Nebraska back, UCLA back. You'd like to think a series with Nebraska would be really fun. Obviously, UCLA would be the matchup with Caitlin Terry's former squad. You played UCLA last year in the College World Series. I mean, you could exercise a lot of demons here by beating Texas to get there. And then Nebraska, who beat you earlier in the season, you could play them in a three-game set, or UCLA. I would expect Nebraska or UCLA to be there. Certainly wouldn't be surprised by Alabama. They've got a really good pitcher. They won the SEC, or they didn't win the SEC. They were, I think, second in both the regular season and the tournament, and were the number one overall seed. I think it sets up pretty well, though. I think there's storylines all over the place, and Texas Tech is intertwined in a bunch of them.
2: Yeah. I tell you, one of the teams that really caught my attention by surprise with about, I guess it was a week before regionals when they start speculating who's going to be in the regionals and this, that, and the other, is Arkansas. I watched a couple last year of the regionals or super regionals, and they got beat. It seems like two or three years in a row on the last at-bat, walk-offs, and so forth and so on. And this is their first trip, I believe, to the College World Series. And to be the fifth-ranked team, I'm curious about Arkansas. I don't know how good they are. Nebraska seems to have one really good pitcher that we all know about. And you're right. There are a bunch of storylines. And I think I listened to one lady talk about predictions and so forth going into the Super Regional before any Super Regional games are played. And she thought that UCLA had the firepower to beat anybody.
1: UCLA has hit a billion home runs.
2: Yeah, yeah. And said,
1: offensively,
2: yeah,
1: they can – yeah. They're going.
2: And that's
1: they're
2: what,
1: leaving the yard.
2: And that's what she said. And she said, you know, they can score runs. If their pitching can be good, not great, but just be good and keep them in games, that she thinks that they have the offense to make a run at it. And So you're right. There's Alabama's been number one for a large part of the season. I don't know why, but I just think they really, really missed us as an 11 seed. I just don't see how you're in the top five nearly 90% of the year. You may have dropped out of the top five once or twice, and you're an 11 seed. That kind of puzzled me. And I realize you look at your RPIs and you look at your strength of schedules and things like that, but they won 50-something games at the time, that they were seeded.
1: You were in the top five all year. I don't think you ever dropped out.
2: Yeah, okay. I didn't.
1: The
2: know
1: RPI was different,
2: yeah,
1: but you were ranked inside the top five all year. Have you seen the Golden Lab?
2: Yes.
1: Peanut.
2: Yeah, Peanut.
1: Jackie Liss's dog has been following the team around.
2: Yep.
1: We got to get Collier to get some Peanut action.
2: Yeah, yep. In fact, I saw a photo of Jackie Liss, and I can't remember, maybe in Lauren Allred, and they were sitting on the ground with the trophy in between them, and the caption was, "Yes, Peanut is here."
1: Yeah, Peanut storming the field.
2: Yeah.
1: We'll effort to get David Collier boots on the ground tomorrow. I would assume on Thursday he'll be a little busy trying to get to the ballpark and whatnot, but maybe at like a 9:15 or 9:30 we could get Collier boots on the ground on Thursday as well. We might even finagle a Finkner call.
2: Yeah.
1: At some point tomorrow. That'd be fun. So we'll be talking softball all week. Obviously they get in action on Thursday, and we will be bailing at 10:30 on Thursday to allow that to simulcast right here on 100.7 The Score. So you'll be able to find them on the Hub 92.3 and The Score on Thursday.
2: 10:30 airtime. 11 o'clock game time.
1: And shouldn't hurt the ratings at all. I think a lot of people will be tuned in for Texas Tech, especially after that Florida series.
2: Yeah, and David will be tuned in to one team.
1: Yes.
2: His hometown team.
1: That's right. He would have been anyways.
2: Yes,
1: he's a professional.
2: He is. Yeah. But
1: we'll
2: I don't
1: text on that one later.
2: Huh?
1: We're gonna get a text on that one later.
2: But I don't ever David Collier's such a professional. I mean he has given so much to Texas Tech as far as coverage and everything else. I tell you, if you want to follow somebody that gives you a visual look at Texas Tech now and in the past and in the future, follow David Collier on X. He is he's tremendous. He has a lot of video to share with people and does a great job of it. And I'm glad he's there. I think we're going to get a really good synopsis of what's going on.
1: The Houston Cougars have a new baseball coach.
2: Oh, they hired one.
1: In the last 20 minutes, it's a 5-year deal for Will Davis from Lamar.
2: Whose team is in the College World Series regional round.
1: He's been hired as the next baseball coach at Houston. The team is being told right now. Will Davis is the first Houston coach hired without previous Houston coaching ties since 1950.
2: Golly.
1: He's just the second hire since 1950 that was not a Houston player.
2: Good or bad for the Lamar team that's in the college regionals? Think it'll make a difference?
1: I think it's good that it's not being speculated anymore.
2: Yeah.
1: Hey, it's just let's lock in for our final run.
2: Yeah.
1: There's no more Willy Woney.
2: I'm not at Houston. I'm here.
1: You can get rid of that. Yeah, we're locked in. Obviously, I'm going to Houston whenever this is over, but hopefully it's in June.
2: Yep.
1: Hopefully we start messing with Houston in June.
2: Yep.
1: But
2: Good hire.
1: We'll see. Yeah.
2: Good hire. He's been at a mid-level team. He's made a good baseball program.
1: 30 minutes remain. 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
0: 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Mooney.
1: Not money, but Mooney.
0: With two O's. Money with two O's. Mooney.
1: That's lots of money. When you got Matt Mooney, you got lots Mooney of money.
0: So you can go put that in at DoubleTSportsNetwork.com. And that'll get you going for the contest and the drawing that will happen June 26th at King Louis. You going to go to King Louis with us, Craig?
1: I might do that. I didn't go last time, but I might go this time.
0: I think I'll show up at King Louis June 26th. See what happens. Of course, nice. I can't win $10,000, but
1: nope.
0: I can be happy for the person that
1: does. Right. That's right. One little rich girl.
0: Y'all playing that song made me think of something.
1: Okay.
0: John Oates has to be the greatest backup singer of all time. I don't think he ever sang a lead on any of the songs we all know. Mr. B. This texture says, clearly UCLA has the offense. They lead the nation, but Texas Tech is no slouch at third, and both teams are hitting one and third, respectively, in home runs. OU was second, both scoring and home runs. Yeah, you score at a good clip, just like UCLA, but UCLA has broken the record by like 40 or 50 home runs or something. I mean, you're scoring, they're hitting home runs.
1: Yep.
0: More than anyone else. And you have a lot of home runs. They've got a record amount.
1: Yep.
0: A record amount.
2: Which bracket is more difficult?
0: Ooh.
1: I got to believe the one Texas in.
0: Man, they're really even, though.
1: Yeah, they are. They're real even.
0: I mean, Arkansas and Mississippi State, I would say, are similars. I think they have the toughest draws out of both.
1: Yeah.
0: Right. Texas is the defending national champion. Nebraska and Alabama have been good all year. Alabama might have the best pitcher. Though Jordy Ball Fromm and Nidri Caney, yeah, and Caitlin Terry. I think you have the best two pitchers. I think if a Texas fan was listening right now, they'd be incensed. I'm not saying Tegan Kavan's name yet. She's really good too. I really thought Arizona State had had a shot there. And that game was really close in the third game until like the fifth inning, and yep, Texas just kind of finally broke away.

0: Hey, what Arizona State got on a? They got on a roll, boy, right before the Big 12 tournament. And I mean, they rode that sucker. They played well.
1: And almost got all the way to Oklahoma City. They beat Texas in the first game, and then Texas came back and won the two to punch their ticket. So it does seem right. It does seem like both four team pods have opportunities. I would say the top of the bracket is tougher. Like Texas and Texas Tech and Tennessee are all three really good teams, though.
0: Yep.
1: UCLA and Nebraska and Alabama, I think, are also three really good teams.
0: Being a fan of any team, not being a fan of Texas Tech, but just being a fan of any team, what team do you think got the toughest first-round draw for them? Of course,
1: Arkansas or Mississippi State.
0: Okay.
1: Yeah. I mean, that's just – I think Tennessee and Texas are really even.
0: Yeah.
1: I think UCLA with all the offense and Alabama with the pitcher, that's a really good matchup. It's a really good draw. Maybe you could say Alabama got a bad draw just because they have to go up against UCLA's offense.
0: Yeah.
1: But UCLA's offense got a bad draw because they have to go up against Alabama's pitcher. You know, Mississippi State just beat OU in a three-game set.
0: At OU.
1: And they got run ruled in the middle game and then came right back and dominated game three. That's the first time Oklahoma's been shut out in, what was it, since 2019?
0: Yep.
1: Is that what it was?
0: And to do it in a super regional
1: in game three
0: on their home field.
1: So they've got to be rolling somehow. But they're obviously the lowest seed that got in.
0: In my opinion, Tennessee got the worst draw. Not because it's Texas, but because I think they're the highest-ranked team that has to play the best team. Does that make sense?
1: Yeah, UCLA and UCLA and Alabama are a 2-1 matchup.
0: Yep.
1: Tennessee and Texas are a 2-1 matchup, and Arkansas and Nebraska are a 2-1 matchup.
0: I feel like that Tennessee could have very easily been a 1, you know, because the whole thing that throws it out of kilter for me as far as the public's concerned, not for me personally, is I think people have disrespected Texas Tech as far as a national contender again. I hope they are playing with a little chip on their shoulder. I hope they continue that because they deserve to have that chip on their shoulder because I don't think they've gotten the respect, not as a program, but I don't think they've gotten the respect as a bona fide national championship winner this year.
1: All right, let's say you beat Mississippi State. Who would you prefer to play, Texas or Tennessee in game two?
0: Probably Tennessee. I would prefer to play Tennessee. They have a couple of pitchers, you know, and I just think Texas has that one pitcher that it's hard for you to be consistent against. You've hit her. I mean, you've won against her, but – at the same time, I think it's hard to be consistent. I think Tennessee might offer you the opportunity to be 6 or 7 innings of consistency.
1: Yeah, I'd like to face Texas in like their third game.
0: Yes,
1: and not their second game.
0: Yeah, I agree with that. Yeah.
1: I'd like to play both though.
0: Yeah, oh yeah, I'd love to play Texas to see who goes to match play.
1: Yeah.
0: I would relish the opportunity to get the opportunity to send them home.
1: Yeah, the dream is that Tennessee wins the first game, you win the first game, you beat Tennessee, Texas fights back, Texas beats Tennessee, to get back into the winner's bracket, and then you beat Texas to go
0: right,
1: to.
0: Right. That would be that'd be okay with me.
1: Yeah.
0: I like that trip.
1: Who would you want to face in the three games? Who do you want to face, and who do you think you'll face?
0: I think somebody's going to face Alabama. And I, as far as who I would like to see us face, probably, I don't know enough about Arkansas, but it'd probably be Nebraska.
1: I think the softball world, UCLA or Nebraska is going to be the most TV draw.
0: Yeah.
1: Which is crazy. That's two Big Ten teams. Would you like to see a Big Ten, Big 12 national championship? That'd be awesome. More after this.
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11: Texas Tech softball will be in Oklahoma City later this week. The Red Raiders are making back-to-back trips to the Women's College World Series. 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The Houston Astros and Texas Rangers square off tonight in Game 2 of their four-game series after the Astros accomplished a rare feat in last night's 9-0 win over the Rangers. Tetsuya Imai, Stephen Okert, and Alimber Santa combined for the no-hitter to beat the Rangers. Houston is 5-1 in their last six, and those two teams battle again tonight. First pitch is scheduled for 7:05. Pre-game for the Rangers broadcast starts at 6:30 on Double T 97.3, and the Astros you can hear starting at 6:35 on 100.7 The Score. Texas Tech basketball has a new signing. Incoming freshman Trey Hall is the newest Red Raider. Hall averaged 14.4 points and 9 rebounds per game, helping North Crowley win the 6A state championship this year. I'm Choice Woodman for the Double T Sports Network.
13: If you can name more former coaches than former presidents, you've come to the right place. 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Game on, Lubbock. Do you have a question you couldn't possibly ask anyone else? Are you in a philosophical conundrum of existential crisis? Do you need to know what to eat for lunch? Hit us up with your questions on the Yates Flooring Center chat line. It's time

0: Let's get your questions in on the 8th Flooring Center chat line. Yeah, did I not say Pickens? Yeah, she's also really good.
1: Yeah, yeah.
0: I mean, she throws... She's smoke. Like Mizorowski.
1: Smoke.
0: She's bumping in there at 78, 79. And there's a lot of pitchers that are like, you know, touching 72, 75. And she's ripping them in there. So, yeah, she... Her, Kavon, Kennedy, Terry, the Alabama pitcher, Fromball, and Nebraska has another pitcher. And then obviously UCLA's offense, Texas Tech's offense. And if you're in the College World Series, you're hitting and pitching pretty well probably right now, even if you hadn't been doing it all year.
1: I'm telling you, when Najri's pitching, that changeup is tough. I mean, she had him swinging real early and real late. I mean, that's a good pitch for her. But what makes it even better is when she's got a rise ball and a screw ball and all those other things going. But that changeup, boy, it just fools them. It really does. They are not consistently making contact on those pitches.
0: Yeah. Okay, this texter says, okay, enough softball, nobody cares. The internet disagrees because it was going crazy this weekend on the internet. So you're wrong there.
1: We did.
0: What's going on with Tech football and basketball? What's the status of Tim Tadlock? Tim Tadlock is locked in for another year. To no surprise to me, I didn't think he was ever going to go anywhere. Apparently, a lot of people did, but Tim Tadlock reportedly locked in. That's via Don Williams last week and now reported by several people. What is the difference in next year's baseball season versus this year's? Well, you have full scholarships for the roster, and we'll see what else happens NIL-wise. And then you have Tech football waiting to get back in action. Nothing to report there. And then Tech basketball. There was an interesting thought that Texas Tech was in the lead for an international prospect named Momo Fay. But there was some news last week, Friday after our show, that the NCAA was going to rule international professional prospects ineligible. And so pretty much everyone that is committed to LSU.
1: I started saying LSU's got to start all over again.
0: Expected to be ineligible. And then I don't know how that affects a guy like Momo Fay, who has not committed yet, but based on the reporting by North Carolina people and otherwise, they had been out of it and that Texas Tech was the new lead there. What does that mean? Were you waiting around for the international prospects? The guys who are getting out of the NBA draft, you'll know more by tomorrow.
1: That's right. Tomorrow's the deadline.
0: So you're still in wait and see mode.
1: Yeah. We did sign a college freshman from North Crowley, the defending 6A state champion out of Texas, 6'7", averaged about 14 points a game. Good player. I think he's a developing player that I think will help you. I think he'll help you as a freshman. I think he's got a role. He's the kind of player that Coach McCaslin, he's got good length. I think he'll if he can adjust defensively, I think he'll get some PT.
0: Yeah, you obviously need a wing.
1: Yes.
0: Certainly if the season started tomorrow, he'd get PT because he's really the only one that fits that role right now.
1: Yeah.
0: Beyond that, what's going on with Texas Tech basketball? We don't know.
1: Yeah.
0: I mean, there's not been a lot of stuff to go on here. And I think there's been patience in the international class. If the new rulings are going to go into effect, or the new rules that they're talking about now, that changes the calculus. Why are they doing it so late, A, in the process? B, are they going to do that for this season, or does that go into effect next season?
1: Yep.
0: Because it does affect the recruiting that was just had by a bunch of schools, namely LSU and then potentially Texas Tech here.
1: And I think, Rob, they're not saying all international players are ineligible. It's you have to fit a certain criteria to be able to play. You can't be over
0: international players that have played professionally,
1: right?
0: Internationally,
1: and you can't.
0: But a lot of those guys, it's just different over there.
1: That's right.
0: A lot of the young guys are playing professionally.
1: And that's the difference. And I think some interpretation is going to be, you know, is a club team considered, you know, professional? It is over there. Is it here? But as it is right now, there's a lot of them that are not going to be able to play. And I think one of the biggest things, I think everybody's waiting to see who's not going to go any further in the NBA draft. Because I think NIL has changed a lot to whether those guys stay and take a chance in the draft or not, because they get a year's worth of money, one more year worth of money. And I think that as a result, there's going to be some eligible picks that probably in years past were not going to be there.
0: Namely, the guy that people are really looking for, his decision is Milan Momcilovic from Iowa State.
1: Yes.
0: There are several others that are at the back end of that first round. And if you're still looking at Christian Anderson as a guy who could be or won't be, he's going to stay in. But even if he didn't, it would just be another point guard coming back, and you've went and got point guards.
1: Right.
0: So I don't even know how much Christian Anderson would help the current roster, because what are you going to start?
1: Yep.
0: You know, 3-6-3 guys, 6-2 guys, 6-1 guys, and be great in the Big 12? I don't know.
1: The need for big guys is with everybody right now. Thus, it's driven the price up. Thus, it's become paramount for you to, if I haven't been considering this guy, I may consider him now because we're behind the eight, but we don't have a big. We've got to get one. So there are going to be some teams get in on some guys that had no desire for that guy 6 months ago. But right now, because of the scarcity of bigs and the need for bigs for teams, I think you're going to see a lot of movement real quick with the big players.
0: It would be nice to see some movement.
1: Yep.
0: One way or the other.
1: Towards Lubbock.
0: Right. Yeah, it would be nice to see some movement in Lubbock. It seems to be, right, that you're behind the eight ball in the recruiting process because it's been so long. Now, I'm not intimately familiar with every Big 12 roster, but it does seem like you are struggling in the recruiting process. But if Momcilovic and one other guy get out of the NBA draft process and sign with Texas Tech tomorrow, then it's like, oh yeah, that was the plan the whole time.
1: You become healthy real quick.
0: So I don't know if that's going to happen. I don't honestly think that's going to happen, but things change quickly with one or two signings.
1: Yep.
0: So it is what it is at this point.
1: Not only for us, but for other teams also.
0: Yeah, sure.
1: Yeah, I got to believe the way Buffington and McCaslin work is that they have a process, and they're going through that process, and part of that process is being patient and wait and see who's out there. You know, we're not going to spend a lot of time, effort, and money if that guy's got a 99% chance he's not going to be there. We're going to go after that kid that we know can help us in several areas and so forth. So I think the next 10 days we're going to see some movement one way or the other.
0: 10 days, 3 days, 15 days, whatever it is.
1: I'm just waiting
0: on that movement.
1: Yeah. And summer school starts a week from Thursday, I believe. So it'd be nice to get them in here before the start of summer school.
0: I guess that is one thing you can mention on Tech football. A few more of the high school kids showed up this weekend. A few more will show up in the next couple of weekends. I'd assume the whole class is here by again when summer school starts.
1: Yep.
0: Next Thursday, and they can start taking some classes and getting ahead of the game. All right, that's it for us. There's more incredible sports talk coming up, but it's The Bottom Line.
2: how to protect yourself from scammers. Don't answer calls from unknown numbers. If you're being pressured for information immediately, hang up. Never give out personal information such as account numbers, social security numbers, mother's maiden names, passwords, or PINs over the phone. If a caller says they're from a health insurance provider or a government agency, hang up and call back using a phone number on an account statement or an official website. 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
15: 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Texas Tech softball will be in Oklahoma City later this week. The Red Raiders are making back-to-back trips to the Women's College World Series. This is after Tech defeated Florida 2-1 with a 16-7 run rule victory in the finale of the Super Regional in Gainesville. Tech will open the College World Series against Mississippi State at 11 a.m. on Friday. 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The San Antonio Spurs will try to win the coveted Game 5 tonight, with San Antonio back in Oklahoma City in the Western Conference Finals tied tied at 2 games apiece. Tip-off tonight will be at 7:30. The Houston Astros and Texas Rangers square off tonight in Game 2 of their 4-game series. After the Astros accomplished a rare feat in last night's 9-0 win over the Rangers,
16: Santa hopping up and down in front of the mound, and the rest of his teammates join in. The Houston Astros throw the first no-hitter in the major leagues since September of 2024.
15: Tosuya Imai, Stephen Okert, and Alimber Santa combined for the no-hitter to beat the Rangers. Houston is 5-1 in their last 6, and those two teams battle again tonight. First pitch is scheduled for 7:05. 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

0: What's happening? Happy Tuesday. Good afternoon and welcome. 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Also on YouTube, Fire Stick, Roku, Apple TV. Lots of ways to take us in, however you're doing. So thanks for hanging out with us on this Tuesday afternoon. Alongside Trent Hilliard, I'm Choice Woodman. Lucas White across the way taking care of us. Y'all hit us up as well. We'll take thoughts, comments, questions, hopes, dreams, whatever you may have. All of it welcome on the Yates Flooring Center chat line. Through that 100.7 The Score mobile app. Take the app anywhere with you, even listening if you're out in winter Minnesota. What's up, Trent?
1: Hey, not too much. It's already Tuesday.
0: It is already Tuesday. A little weird feeling, but not complaining. Do you feel like a new man?
1: Yeah, kind of finished up all my my duties. We had graduation on Sunday, and so wrapped all that stuff up. And I guess I'll be entering the ranks or have of the retired group. And I was actually going to go to the range and hit a few golf balls this afternoon. And hey, I'll take rain anytime we can get it. That can disrupt any of that.
0: For sure. You got a early bird dinner ready to go at Furs or anything? Like starting at 4 o'clock? Like right after we get off air, you go
1: eat dinner and go to bed.
0: Not quite there.
1: No.
0: What happened to the Furs? They're all gone.
1: Oh, I know.
0: Are there any left anywhere?
1: I don't think so. You know, it's so funny too. You get on those Lubbock pages on Facebook and stuff, and everybody be talking about, oh man, we miss Furs, if you miss it that much and everybody was going, they wouldn't have ever closed.
0: Yeah.
1: They wouldn't close. So everybody longs for nostalgia, which
0: right.
1: Evidently there's some things coming back, like the Pizza Huts and stuff are
0: right.
1: Trying to make a little revamp,
0: right.
1: So we'll see how all that goes. They're great for once in a while, but not every time. But
0: right.
1: No, I'll not be eating the early dinner yet. I'm still, of course, the wife's still working, so she doesn't get off till 5 o'clock. So good thing is I'm there to actually cook dinner a lot and have it ready. So she's working and come home and relax, and I've got it cooked or grilled or whatever we got going. So
0: nostalgia does sell. We've learned that over the years. I'm in the camp of just because it's a throwback jersey, it doesn't mean it's a good one. I'm not like
1: right.
0: the old K-State look with the two different colors, lavender and purple. Not for that. Most throwbacks look good, but not everything. So, we got plenty to get into. Hope you had a great long weekend. If you had a long weekend, hopefully you did. For the Memorial Day weekend, we'll talk. Red Raiders of all sorts, including some feistiness in Gainesville. That was something.
1: It was.
0: Yeah. Jason Williams, White Chocolate, just denounced Florida this morning, so he's done with them. He's all scarlet and black now. He's an interesting character. I'm not going to say anything bad about him, but
1: he is who he is, and that's who he's always been.
0: He has not changed.
1: Some
0: people change with time and age.
1: No.
0: But no.
1: There's no mellowing or anything.
0: Not much. But the Red Raiders move on to Oklahoma City, which is the most important part. They will play this coming Thursday. Big one coming up against Mississippi State. You'll hear the game on 92.3 The Hub. Texas Tech basketball team got a signee late last week, and we'll learn more, I guess, in the next 24 hours or so, a little more than that, 36 hours, as the NBA draft deadline is tomorrow to put your name in or officially pull out of the draft, so we'll learn that with Christian Anderson and maybe some potential other targets with Texas Tech basketball. Nothing really new on the Brendan Sorsby front over the weekend. but expecting some news in the next week or so on that, the injunction and such. But yeah, plenty to get into over the, I mean, there's some quarterback rankings out there, quarterback tiers, I should say, in the Big 12 post-spring power rankings for teams. So lots we'll dive into over the next 3 hours or so. You said you had graduation.
1: Yes.
0: Is there anything worse than graduation for not your kid? Sorry, they are, I mean, there could be some long, long ceremonies.
1: It is.
0: You've been through it tons of times. So.
1: Yeah, and you have to go do that. So I always request, one of the nice things that Friendship does is the teachers sit at the end of each row.
0: Right.
1: And so I always request to be there when the kids exit. And then as they exit the stage, my basketball players, I give them a stop, take a picture. So it's a little bit different perspective because it's got the crowd back behind them and do that, you know, send it to them. And they've got a different picture to be able to put on the Facebook and Instagram and that stuff. So that keeps me a little more focused because your mind can kind of wander there. It was kind of funny. I had of course, it was going on Sunday during the middle of the game, because since we had the rain delay, and the softball game got pushed back, and we're sitting there during that. Well, luckily I had a teacher behind me that had her phone out, and she had it between her little commencement program, and she was giving me updates on the game. So
0: I
1: appreciate that. I was not getting very good service.
0: Oh, okay.
1: I was trying to send, you know, I was able to get it, but once you get in, of course, you know, it was packed out. Everybody was on their phones. We had you know, kids aren't supposed to be, but some of them were and stuff. So so yeah, she was able to give me the updates and let us know that we had won while we're sitting there in the middle of the commencement.
0: We've already learned you're a rule follower, so I don't even know if you had good service, would you have done the same
1: thing? Yeah. That was a big thing. And I thought we'd be done by then. I thought we'd, you know, by the time we started, but that rain delay kind of killed everything.
0: So Texas Tech is where you draw the line to where you'll break the rules, right?
1: There are certain places. I've already said I'll speed on the highway, so, but.
0: But you, you will. You're the person we've talked about also that you will record something, and you chose not to do the whole recording thing this time around.
1: For Tech,
0: try not to.
1: Oh no, I tried to record it, but she was fine. I was like, I'm going to find out, because you know my wife and daughter were at home watching it anyway, and so I actually stayed up till 1 o'clock watching it on Sunday night.
0: There you go. Yep, quite a weekend for Texas Tech softball. We'll look ahead to the weekend and potentially another week ahead in Oklahoma City. Plenty to talk about on that front. This is The Bottom Line. Hanging with you until 3 o'clock on 100.7 The Score.

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2: Back to the circle, Terry, to first. Is it in time? 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
1: Texas Tech softball will be in Oklahoma City later this week. The Red Raiders are making back-to-back trips to the Women's College World Series. This is after Tech defeated Florida 2-1 with a 16-7 run rule victory in the finale of the Super Regional in Gainesville. Tech will open the College World Series against Mississippi State at 11 a.m. on Friday. You can hear all of the Tech games on 92.3 The Hub. The Houston Astros and Texas Rangers square off tonight in Game 2 of their four-game series. After the Astros accomplished a rare feat in last night's 9-0 win over the Rangers, Tetsuya Imai, Stephen Okert, and Alim Bersanta combined for the no-hitter to beat the Rangers. Houston is 5-1 in their last six, and those two teams battle again tonight. First pitch is scheduled for 7:05. Pregame for the Rangers broadcast starts at 6:30 on Double T 97.3, and the Astros you can hear starting at 6:35 on 100.7 The Score. Texas Tech basketball has a new signing. Incoming freshman Trey Hall is the newest Red Raider. Hall averaged 14.4 points and 9 rebounds per game, helping North Crowley win the 6A state championship this year. I'm Joyce Woodman for the Double T Sports Network.
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1: Happy to be part of your Tuesday afternoon. This is the bottom line on 100.7 The Score. And an ad, of course. He's Trent Hilliard. I'm Choice Woodman. Let's go ahead and dive into headlines, shall we?

0: I got nothing just in. I don't think. There could be. But Texas Tech softball. No new news, but it is great news. The Red Raiders prepping for a road trip to Oklahoma City. Pretty drivable distance, right down the road, about 5 hours. As Tech will play in the College World Series for the second consecutive year. And the Red Raiders have drawn Mississippi State, third consecutive SEC team that will try to take down. Tech and Mississippi State met up last year in the Lubbock Regional. People remember, this is a hot team though. They beat OU 2 out of 3 in Norman. Kind of surprisingly there, including a 6-0 win on Sunday in the finale. Game one of the entire Women's College World Series. So you jump right in. It'll be on Thursday afternoon. And you can hear it on 92.3 The Hub as well as right here on 100.7 The Score starting at 11 a.m. We'll have all of the games for you on 92.3 The Hub. Let's see. Other headlines. Texas Rangers still struggling to hit the ball. Quite literally last night is the Rangers don't just get shut out, they get no hit. It is the first no hitter since September of 2024. I was a little surprised by that because we usually get a few in a year. What, 3-4 no hitters, I guess, on average in a year. We didn't get any last year.
1: Wow.
0: And this one, a combined no hitter. Would you like to try out the names for the Astros? Because there's some.
1: For the guys that threw?
0: Yeah, the combined no-hitter.
1: Santa wrapped it up.
0: Santa did.
1: If you're going to wrap something up, I mean, Santa needs to be doing it.
0: Look at that. Dad joke of the day coming your way at 1:45 today. The pitchers that combined for it was Tatsuyama Imai, which was the starter. He went 6 innings. He had Alimber Santa that closed it out, as well as, who's the middle one? Oh, Okert. Steven Okert. So, three guys combined for the no-no. That's game one of a four-game series between the Astros and the Rangers. The two teams will obviously battle again tonight. First pitch scheduled for 7:05. Pregame at 6:30 on Double T 97.3 for the Rangers, or 6:35 here on 100.7 The Score for the Astros. Tonight, a pivotal Game 5 between the San Antonio Spurs and Oklahoma City Thunder. Almost always, I think the number is like 80% or something. It's in the 80% range. The winner of Game 5 goes on to win the series when it's tied 2-2. Spurs will try to steal one on the road as they play the Thunder tonight in Game 5. Tip-off is at 7:30 for that one. The Knicks are the hottest team in basketball by quite a bit. They have won 11 consecutive, including a 130-93 win over the Cavs to sweep the Cavs last night. So the Knicks will hang out and wait on the winner from the Western Conference Finals to see who they play in the finals.
1: Yeah, very impressive. Impressive run for them right now. So,
0: do you root for the Knicks at all?
1: Like, no.
0: Okay.
1: No.
0: Part of me is like, you know, they're not quite Mets lovable losers, but they're in the range because they haven't done anything in my lifetime.
1: Yeah.
0: So, but then I see who all is lined up courtside, and I'm like, okay. Spike Lee, you need to keep losing.
1: Right.
0: So.
1: It's good for the NBA when you have the major market teams like that are relevant occasionally, and so so that part of it's, you know, good, but yeah, no, I'm not a Knicks fan.
0: And if you missed the news late last week, I think this was actually on Sunday, Texas Tech announced the signing of Trey Hall, which is the newest Red Raider basketball player. He helped North Crowley to a 6A state championship, averaging 14.4 points and 9 rebounds per game. 1.9 blocks and 2 steals as well. So this one, I think what you'd call a developmental piece.
1: Right.
0: Trying to, that's not a mean thing, but the reality is you could get him cheap. This is one of the cheaper pieces you could get. You're trying to still get one that's valuable, but also you need a back-end rotation. Every team needs one, so.
1: Yeah, yeah, you've got 12 scholarships out there to give, so, you know, you get these incoming guys that, you know, I think he's an outstanding player. His problem is he's kind of that tweener deal.
0: Sure.
1: I think he comes in at 6'7", but he's mostly played inside, so he's going to have to develop a little more of an outside game and be able to put some little more bulk on him as well. But those are the ones you know, in the old days, you did. You hope you get him and develop him, and I think, you know, our program, you know, is that's the hope with him. If nothing else, you've got a really good guy that's going to be a practice player and an insurance. As we've seen, we've had to go deep in our bench a few times the last couple of years. So, good player, and you like guys that come from winning programs and have had success at that level and have those successful expectations as well.
0: Yeah. He had a couple of other offers, Samford and New Mexico in there. So, obviously, you're not fighting a bunch of other teams to get him, but
1: We've done all right getting guys that have gone to New Mexico before.
0: We did like that.
1: So,
0: I'm trying to think. This is kind of your Leon Horner. I'm trying to think who else. Jazz Henderson was pretty late in the or a late offer
1: right.
0: sort of player, which both of those guys factored in, in games.
1: It takes all of them, and you want good guys, and don't know anything about him personally, but I feel like if McCaslin's bringing him on, he's probably a top quality individual as well. You know, hard worker, do all the things that you want, and hopefully just fit in with that toughest team win mentality.
0: Y'all hit us up. We'll take thoughts, comments, questions. Someone says Choice softball team plays Thursday first, not Friday. If I said it wrong, I misspoke. I know they play Thursday. Thank you for the help. They are the very first game to go off on Thursday, followed by Texas and Tennessee. Quite a juicy matchup either way. You win or lose in the first round. You get Texas, who you fought in the national championship series last year and came up a game short. Or you get Tennessee, which has your old head coach who has whined and complained about this program and stealing players and this and that sort of thing. He's over there as an assistant right now, and he's been vocal. So either way, it's going to be a lot of fun in the second round.
1: Oh, yeah, yeah.
0: Hopefully it's for a spot to move up. Now, remember, the bracket works different in the Women's College World Series, which I think I like. I think I want the men's to do this as well. But after the second round, basically, after the second game, if you lose that second game, if you've won one and then lose the second game, you flip to the other side of the bracket. That's how Tech ended up playing OU last year.
1: That's right.
0: Because they were on the opposite side of the bracket. So Tech could end up going there, or you could face a Nebraska or someone else in a game three.
1: Keep the rematches from happening.
0: Right. I think the men should do the same sort of thing. That way it's not just two completely different tournaments that meet in the championship series.
1: Yeah.
0: Now, most of the time it's the same teams, but it shakes things up a bit. So that could happen to Tech or for a future Tech opponent. All right, more from you on the AIDS Flooring Center chat line. This is the bottom line on 100.7 Score.
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7: 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Old Trapper, what's your beef? My beef is the fact that the New York Knicks aren't getting enough respect. 11 straight playoff wins, the most dominant run in the history of professional basketball, and everyone wants to say, well, what about the competition? Who have they beaten? They win every game by 100 points. Grow up. They're absolutely awesome. I'm Nick Costos.
8: 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It appears by its own numbers, the U.S. government seems insolvent. It's reported that the Treasury shows about $6 trillion in assets and over $47 trillion in liabilities. Add it all up, and it looks like the U.S. owes more than $130 trillion it doesn't have. 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
2: There's more to sports than the final score. 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
1: Well, thank you.
0: You don't seem like you like confrontation just a bunch. I'm just just observing. Don't seem to seek it out, at least. Have you been able to embrace the villain role for Texas Tech? Because it seems like that is absolutely a thing, not just in one sport, but it feels like it's everywhere at this point.
2: It's the
0: deserved or not.
2: The new kid on the block that everybody's going to kind of round up and go against, it seems like. They don't like that we're a threat to them.
0: They do not.
2: And the establishment it's coming across all sports. But, I can embrace a little bit of it, even though it's not deserved. It's like, okay, that's fine. As long as we keep maintaining it and doing that, then, yeah, let's go.
0: I'm going to argue with you it is deserved, and only because there's one common theme with villains in sports, whether it's an individual or a team, and it's success.
2: Yeah.
0: And you've earned that.
2: Yeah.
0: Texas Tech has been successful, and that's the real base of all of it. Yeah, there's things that happen along the way, but the base of all of it is Texas Tech is in territory that they haven't been before, and it is really, really upsetting the teams that are used to being there and not having Texas Tech there.
2: Right.
0: So LeBron James would not be the biggest supervillain in sports if he wasn't successful, if he wasn't really good. The Dallas Cowboys are maybe the exception to the rule, but there used to be a bunch of success there. Used to be a ton of success. And if you're just going by, dollar bills, they are extremely successful.
2: Yeah, but they're not the villain. They're America's team.
0: Well,
2: you can't be America's team and be the villain.
0: It's definitely one or the other.
2: Yeah.
0: Just eye of the beholder stuff. But that's where Texas Tech is. Texas Tech's successful, and you have garnered a ton of ire from people all over the country. And then they'll point to stuff like the transfer portal, and that feeds into everything. They'll point to stuff like bad fans. Go look at Florida's fans. They were just as bad, if not worse, Texas Tech players reacting. Yeah, there's a couple that probably weren't on their P's and Q's as much, but again, it's within a game. The Florida coach, Tim Walton, acting so high and mighty. Well, where did this come from? Where? Yeah. You may not have.
2: Maybe he didn't see it from the clubhouse.
0: Maybe not. You may not have meant to hit Mia Williams all five of the times this weekend, but you can't have a player that was hit four times the entire year and then five times in 72 hours and not know something's up. I get it. I'm a baseball guy. I understand softball. You throw inside to a player that struggles inside. I understand that. But five times is a lot. And I think all five of them were the very first pitch of an at-bat, too.
2: Yeah, they were definitely going inside. And
0: the very first pitch of the series, too.
2: And you're, yeah. And
0: hits
2: you're going to try to set the tone, I guess, or whatever. But, then your manager's going to act like they have no idea what was going on.
0: Yeah.
2: It just so happens to be this player that played for you last year that y'all have had a beef with the parents and all of that. And yeah, there's no coincidence there. It was intentional to bring it inside. I don't know if it was intentional.

0: Well, to hit her all five times.
1: Well, you got to think that the approach there is if we hit her,
0: yeah.
1: Oh, well, one, we're she's Mia Williams who left us, and two, she's not hitting home runs
0: right.
1: when we hit her. It's an intentional walk in some of those cases.
0: Exactly.
1: So I get it. I get the sport. But I also like to act like you don't know why.
0: Yeah.
1: You don't know why things are happening, why there's frustrations. I mean, it happened the very first pitch of two different games.
0: Yeah.
1: Very first pitch. So all of this, it was feisty. It was crazy. But all that matters is Texas Tech came out on top. You did what you were supposed to do.
0: Not even what we were supposed to do.
1: No.
0: We were the 11th seed. They were the 6th seed.
1: True.
0: Everybody forgets that we're not even supposed to be where we are.
1: Not according to some silly committee.
0: Right. And ESPN even went, oh, this team's national champion. No, we're the 11th seed. We're the underdog.
1: Yeah.
0: We're the underdog here that went in and did this again after doing it last year. And
1: true.
0: So, yeah, here we are. Not where we're supposed to be.
1: Earning some respect.
0: Should be.
1: One would think.
0: 57-7 on the year?
1: Yeah.
0: Not bad.
1: Not too shabby. Is it even 7? Yeah, it is 7. 57-7. So, that's according to a committee.
0: Right.
1: According to the people that are, you know, that don't have anything vested except their own money, folks out west. Tech was supposed to win the series. And the Red Raiders currently fourth best odds to win the national championship. That's gone down from the beginning of the tournament.
0: Right.
1: OU was number one before the tournament started there. They're gone. UCLA has the best odds. This is according to DraftKings for anybody interested. Please don't gamble if you're a student athlete. But yeah, this is it's always interesting to me. It's always interesting. And yeah, we're not supposed to be there. I was surprised Jerry Glasgow never said anything about it in the press conference. I thought he might wait until this moment to say we shouldn't have been playing somewhere else in a super regional.
0: Right.
1: He took the high road this time and chose to say, hey, how great of a facility, how awesome it was to play on the road here, this, that. But that would have been a prime chance to say, hey, look, that's a fantastic team that should be playing in the College World Series in Florida, and you screwed them by putting us here.
0: Right.
1: Because we shouldn't have been here. We should have been hosting our own Super Regional.
0: Yeah.
1: He could have said that,
0: mm-hmm.
1: and it would have been accurate. But Tech finds a way, and it was not how anybody draws that sort of thing up either. It was as many runs as you could imagine for a series that did break a record for most runs in a super regional. I mean, you have 14 in the first two innings of game three.
0: That was
1: unreal. Do you think there's something wrong on that front? I don't want to act like I've been watching softball forever. I've watched for a decade or so in college softball, but is there something wrong if you're hitting that many home runs and then the home runs are up so much this year?
0: Well, it's all about squeezing the strike zone.
1: That's what it feels like.
0: You know, they've just squeezed it down so much that you have to give them the perfect pitch almost to get a strike. And so, you know, that's why you're seeing and home runs, like I said, I mean, UCLA hit, I don't know, 200-something, I think. Oklahoma wasn't too far behind that. Tech broke their season. I mean, it's across the board that people have done this, and it all doesn't just all of a sudden we're not talking about launch angles and everything like we are in MLB. I mean, it's just that you can't get the strike call on the outside or anything. And you see it all the time. Those pitchers are just like, what in the world was that?
1: And they're missing some true strikes, too.
0: Yeah,
1: it's not just going,
0: it was there. It was right. And they're not getting the call. So hopefully that'll be adjusted before next year and they'll go back and let's give a real strike zone again.
1: Feels like ABS is needed more in college softball.
0: Yeah, for sure.
1: College baseball. I don't know.
0: Yeah.
1: They need it over there, too. It's the bottom line on 100.7 The Score.
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5: 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It appears by its own numbers, the U.S. government seems insolvent. 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
7: Williams swings, hits this one out to center field. Going back, turning, looking. Mia Williams, you can't touch them all! A two-run homer, a no-doubter!
6: The Texas Tech softball team is heading to Oklahoma City for the Women's College World Series for the second consecutive year. This comes after the Red Raiders took down the Florida Gators with a 16-7 run roll victory in the Gainesville Super Regional finale. Tech opens the College World Series against Mississippi State at 11 a.m. on Thursday. You'll be able to hear the games on 92.3 The Hub. The Texas Rangers and Houston Astros battle in Game 2 of their midweek series. The Astros accomplished their first no-hitter of the season after last night's 9-0 win over the Rangers, as Tetsuya Imai, Stephen Okert, and Alimber Santa combined for the franchise's 18th no-hitter. Houston has won four straight in five of their last six games. Game 3 is tonight with first pitch slated for 7:05. Pre-game for the Rangers call is at 6:30 on Double T 97.3, and the Astros call can be heard at 6:35 on 100.7 The Score. Texas Tech men's basketball announced the signing of freshman forward Trey Hall. The 6'7 forward out of North Crowley averaged 14.4 points and 9 boards per game to take his school to the 6A state championship this year. I'm Ben Poorman for the Double T Sports Network.
2: 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Game on, Lubbock.

0: He's Trent Hilliard. I'm Troy Swift. Taking care of us today. Y'all keep hitting us up. Thoughts, comments, questions, whatever you may have. 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It's beautiful. Anytime you're at the apex of your sport, it's amazing. Like you, as we've learned, unfortunately, the other direction with baseball, you have to cherish these moments.
1: Yeah.
0: Because you don't know if you'll ever get back. Like baseball never had been before, and you had never been before 2 years ago in softball. So, yeah, it may feel like you're going to be on top of a sport. And then, I mean, I'm preaching to football fans as well. That Big 12 championship has been elusive for, what has it been, 29 years?
1: Yeah. That you
0: conference started in 1996, and you got one in 2025?
1: Right.
0: So you got to cherish these moments because this is the apex of the sport. One of the final eight teams in softball or baseball, one of the final four teams in basketball. Football getting to the 12-team playoff right now, it's as good as it gets. So, well, obviously you can go win it all, but getting there is tough. No teams are there by mistake. Yes, there may be some teams that got hot or found some good matchups, but everybody there is tough. So it's the toughest thing to do in college sports is go win a national championship. You can feel like you put together the roster before the season, like Texas Tech felt like, but then you see, man, they're pretty good over there. They're good over there.
1: Right.
0: Or, hey, we had two outstanding pitchers this year, but they're squeezing everything in the postseason. The umps are squeezing everything in the postseason, so that takes away a pretty big advantage you had.
1: Yeah, for sure. And I
0: think
1: that's
0: get it done a different way.
1: You know, some of what you saw at the end of the Florida series was, the expectations were so high from the beginning, and you saw a team early on that really didn't seem to enjoy playing. They didn't play loose, and I think they've played tight for 60-plus games.
0: There's been a lot of expectations.
1: Because the expectations to get back to the College World Series, and I think you saw a lot of relief. I think you saw a lot of excitement, obviously.
0: Sure.
1: But just that, hey, okay, we did this, you know, this was the expectation for us, and now we've got to the College World Series. Because, like you said, there's everybody's really, really good. And, I mean, you just look at the pitchers that each team's bringing and just go, oh, my goodness, they're just loaded. And so, you know, who knows what happens there. But you got back to the Women's College World Series. And so I think that was part of the exuberance and the celebrations that you saw at the completion of the game on Sunday.
0: Yeah, I think that you're exactly right. It did feel like a team that's played – too businesslike. I mean, yep. There's a balance you've got to have there, and business is what you're there for first, but it's still a game. You're still supposed to have fun,
1: right, and it did
0: look like that team had fun this weekend. Hopefully that's the game you needed. Hopefully it's what you needed to kind of break through because you don't know what you're going to have to – what it's going to take to win in the College World Series, whether it's a 2-1 pitching game, which feels pretty far-fetched with based how the postseason has gone, or a game where you've got to score 20 runs. Hopefully not that many, but you've come close.
1: Yeah, and you've got the real true underdog, I guess, in Mississippi State that you're facing that first round that, you know, got shipped off to Oregon and goes and wins that regional and then has to go to OU, the the Duke basketball of college softball, whatever.
0: Well,
1: they're the iconic program, and then to beat them 2 out of 3 there, so that's a team that's playing really well and certainly has somebody in the circle that can shut you down.
0: Texter, I'm late on this one. Sorry about the timing. It's 12:15 and Florida still stinks. Okay. they hit their former player 5 times. Yeah.
1: Yeah.
0: Yep. And you could hear after Mia Williams talked in the post game, it meant a lot to her, and she was amped. Mm-hmm. She was amped. Text her here. I like the chip on the shoulder. Did they shrink the college softball strike zone on purpose to thwart Tech pitchers after we had success last year? I like always never lose your chip.
1: There you go.
0: I don't know that Tech's that important that you did it, but if I'm a conspiracy guy, why not? Sure. He did it just to keep Tech and their two top 10 pitchers. Look, Tech bought the right players, if you want to say that, in the offseason. But there's been some great success that's come with it. Caitlin Terry's numbers should tell you everything. Caitlin Terry was one of the highest-ranked players in the portal. But it's amazing to see what she has done in the postseason. I'm off. Sorry. Mia Williams is who I'm talking about. Mia Williams is the great example.
1: Right.
0: Last year, or the last 2 years at Florida, she hit 271 and had 25 total home runs. This year at Texas Tech, 1 year, she's hitting 435, which that number is adjusted since I took this picture, but and 23 home runs. And I think she's had two more since then.
1: Well, and the argument going into this weekend, well, you know, she'd been facing Big 12 pitchers and not SEC pitchers. No. Well, that's fine. When you actually pitch to her, yeah, she knocked two of them out this weekend.
0: Yeah,
1: so, you know, there was a reason that you didn't want to pitch to her and extend because you knew the type of talent and type of season that she has had. But, you know, you kind of mentioned Haley Terry, but, you know, she's the same way. Her stats, you know, and what she's hitting this year.
0: Yeah, Terry's numbers are way
1: better. It's like 150 points higher than it was last year,
0: yep,
1: you know, from a upper 200s, you know, to a 400-plus hitter.
0: She was primarily a pitcher last year.
1: Yeah.
0: I mean, she did both, but known for the pitching, she turned into a true two-way threat this year.
1: Yeah, it's phenomenal.
0: Well.
1: So, you know, when you said bought, and I don't like that term.
0: I don't like it either.
1: I would say we recruited and invested in the right amount of people, and then we coached them up. And so, you know, some people don't like that, even though they're doing it as well.
0: Yep.
1: They just, you know, again, it's new for us to be at this level to them, and so it's the easy thing to say that we just bought our way into it. So hey, we're playing by the rules, and SEC's been doing this in all programs forever, and now it's legal, and
0: now
1: we're taking
0: legal,
1: advantage
0: yeah
1: of it.
0: Texter says, love the bracket. Yep. It's different. I like the way it sets up for you this year.
1: Yeah.
0: You get Tennessee or Texas in round two. I'm glad you don't get them in round one. I like that. You get Mississippi State. I'm not overlooking Mississippi State, but again, if you're who you think you are and what you should go do, you should win the game against Mississippi State in the opener. Should. There's no guarantees. That's why.
1: Yeah. It's a team that just shut out Oklahoma at home. So.
0: Don't play it on paper. What's going on with Tech volleyball, women's soccer, tennis, and women's golf? Okay. Tennis won a Big 12 championship last year. They didn't win. I think they won the regular season title this year. I'll have to look at that. Women's golf made it the furthest they've made in the postseason in the last 4 or 5 years. They went to the NCAA championships. They didn't do that well there. Women's soccer, great. Made it a million times in a row the postseason. Lost in the second round, I believe, this year. And then volleyball. Needed to pick up volleyball a little bit. But you just got signed a big-time recruit, and a four-time All-American for beach volleyball coming over to the court.
1: Yeah.
0: So that's different.
1: So, yeah, it's, you know, our programs across the board have been very good. You know, we've got two or three that are a little bit down, and you know, volleyball being one of them. Baseball on the guy's side that has been there, chief success. So you know, all it takes is just getting a couple of the right people in, and things can get turned around. And with the success and national recognition that we have, then more people are going to want to come.
0: On we go to hour number two. Trent, make it over to Furs in time. Bottom Line continues next on 100.7 The Score.
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13: The Texas Tech softball team is heading to Oklahoma City for the Women's College World Series for the second consecutive year. 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Tech opens the College World Series against Mississippi State at 11 a.m. on Thursday. You'll be able to hear the games on 92.3 The Hub. The Texas Rangers and Houston Astros battle in Game 2 of their midweek series. The Astros accomplished their first no-hitter of the season after last night's 9-0 win over the Rangers, as Tetsuya Imai, Stephen Okert, and Olimber Santa combined for the franchise's 18th no-hitter. Houston has won four straight in five of their last six games. Game 3 is tonight with first pitch slated for 7:05. Pre-game for the Rangers call is at 6:30 on Double T 97.3, and the Astros call can be heard at 6:35 on 100.7 The Score. The San Antonio Spurs and Oklahoma City Thunder square off in Game 5 of their Western Conference Series. The teams are knotted up at two games apiece. Tip-off from OKC is tonight at 7:30. I'm Ben Poorman for the Double T Sports Network.
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1: 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Hi, Mom. YouTube, Fire Stick, Roku, Apple TV. Whichever way you're taking us in, we thank you for making us part of your Tuesday. Jamie Lint drops into the First United Bank studio. I'm Choice Woodman. Lucas White across the way taking care of us. You can also hit us up if you'd like to. Thoughts, comments, questions, hopes, dreams, whatever you got. 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
2: Okay.
1: This is a little feisty in Gainesville, at least Florida.
2: It was. Our team fought back.
1: They did fight.
2: They battled.
1: Yeah. Mm-hmm. Lots of it. Mm-hmm. See, your boy White Chocolate this morning has denounced his Florida-ness.
2: No, not my boy.
1: Not your boy. Okay.
2: No, I don't. I mean, I don't know where I would have seen that.
1: He was on the whatever the Barstool show is in the morning.
2: Yeah.
1: Get Up Barstool, I think is not Get Up Barstool. Whatever. Goodness. Wake Up Barstool. He was on there, which I think he's a Barstool. Like, I think he works for them.
2: Okay.
1: He's one of their people. Mm-hmm. I don't know how full time or whatever, mm-hmm. but he's one of the people for Barstool.
2: Okay.
1: At this point, so it kind of makes sense. He was on there talking about all that went on, and he said, "I will never step foot on campus in Gainesville again unless I have a daughter playing softball there."
2: Okay.
1: Because and Big Cat was like, "You're a Florida legend." He says, "Was." So he didn't like how things went down over the
2: all weekend. Seems very sad to me.
1: It is kind of sad.
2: It feels like, you know, mom and dad breaking up kind of a deal, you know.
1: It is kind of a sad thing, but but as you probably know, as much as anybody, I mean, family above all, right? It's you choose family over just about anything. We all, almost well, anybody
2: I
1: mean, would.
2: I think most people do. Yeah,
1: that's what I'm saying. Just about anybody. So if they're going after your kid, and it seemed nasty in Florida, not just one direction, but seemed like it was getting nasty, and also the love bugs also seemed kind of nasty. They looked annoying. But you found a way through it all. And that's what these are all detractors from the result of what was a crazy series on the actual diamond.
2: Yeah, and this is like a byproduct of what has become sad with sports, right? And
1: sure.
2: And the transfer portal and everything, right?
1: Yeah.
2: I mean, when you have guys that are or girls that are legends at their school and they choose to leave that school and go play somewhere else, and you hope and cross your fingers that they don't have to cross paths with that school again.
1: Yeah.
2: And then you have a great player that's loved and supported somewhere in one place, leave and go play for somebody else and then compete against you. Mm-hmm. You knew that there were going to be emotions involved in that.
1: Sure. And you may get that.
2: And you absolutely got that. And then there's a father involved too. And legendary player for that school as well. And now he hates the school and they hate him.
1: Yeah.
2: All a byproduct of, hey, let's just let everybody run around the country freely.
1: Does it ever come back? There was a proposed rule sometime this year. I haven't heard anything on it since, of one-time transfer free. You think we ever get to that?
2: I don't think so.
1: I think we do once we get to more structure in college sports overall.
2: Feels like it would be really difficult to go back now.
1: I think you can do it. I mean, there was a.
2: I hope you could.
1: That seems like enough middle ground to people. Not saying you can't transfer. You're getting a free one, and then you have to sit out a year like the old way. Especially if you go to the 5 for 5, then it's It's like, hey, you got the extra year to sit out. If that's the case. I don't know. I don't know. Maybe I'm just wishful thinking, but I'm with you.
2: I get you. I'm with you in feeling like it wouldn't necessarily take that much of a change, but just is it a matter of does anybody really want to make that change?
1: And does it – the real question when it comes to the NCAA, can they sue afterwards?
2: Yeah, no doubt. No doubt. That's what it's like, and is everybody, you know, pretty much. I mean, I don't feel like I was once bitter about it, you know, didn't like it. Now I just have come to accept it. And so I think the world is more accepting of it now. And so it just don't worry about it.
1: Yeah, it very well may factor into your second round series, whether you win or lose if you play Tennessee. Taylor Pannell's right there. She just hit two home runs against Florida in the last game. She transferred from Tennessee, so that can factor in, not to mention your head coach who's been vocal and whiny for Tennessee, your former head coach, has been vocal and whiny. You could face him. So you're either getting Tennessee or Texas, which –
2: There's going to be no less hatred and vitriol that there was this weekend.
1: Yes.
2: Playing either one of those teams on Friday or Saturday.
1: Win or lose, yeah.
2: Yeah.
1: Whether
2: that's going to be all of that, and the narrative will keep getting pushed and all of the above.
1: Yep. So the reality is Texas Tech is the villain. You will be and have been in college sports. Some of it earned, some of it not. And as I talked about with Trent earlier, one common thing with sports villains is success.
2: And yeah, nobody hates the bad teams.
1: So yeah. You've earned it there mm-hmm. because you've been successful
2: in
1: several sports.
2: So it's a compliment in many ways.
1: A lot of it is.
2: Yeah.
1: It is. So anyway, so softball, you're still alive, and that's what we wanted. There was a lot of distractions outside of the result, which was unbelievable. So much offense in this series. Too much?
2: Yeah, well, I don't know about too much offense, but I would feel better about things if you were pitching a little bit better, right? I mean,
1: the final three innings did give me some encouragement.
2: Yeah, you
1: that you were able to get some stops.
2: Sure.
1: Basically.
2: I mean, for the season, you're pitching to an ERA that's just over two, and in the postseason, you're pitching to an ERA that's closer to six.
1: Yes.
2: Yeah, and so you know that if you're going to win it all, and also you know what you're capable of because of how talented you are on the mound with Terry and Kennedy, that you got to get back to somewhere close to that. But man, it sure is nice to have an offense to rely on to give you a little bit of separation, right?
1: Sure, absolutely. But if you look across the board, just comparison numbers in college softball, the offensive numbers and in the postseason are just through the roof. And people are complaining. I don't know enough about it, but people are complaining about too tight of strike zones and saying that's causing a lot of it. So I don't think you're going to have adjustments before the College World Series on that. But
2: I wouldn't think so.
1: But, I mean, there are crazy home run numbers everywhere, really? And I would expect that. In Oklahoma City as well. So you're going to have to hit, too. Hopefully the pitching can come through some this coming week and weekend. It is the bottom line on 100.7 The Score.
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4: 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Going back, turning, looking. Mia Williams, you can't touch them all! A two-run homer, a no-doubter!
3: The Texas Tech softball team is heading to Oklahoma City for the Women's College World Series for the second consecutive year. 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Tech opens the College World Series against Mississippi State at 11 a.m. on Thursday. You'll be able to hear the games on 92.3 The Hub. The Texas Rangers and Houston Astros battle in Game 2 of their midweek series. The Astros accomplished their first no-hitter of the season after last night's 9-0 win over the Rangers as Totsuya Imai, Stephen Oker, Carter and Alimber Santa combined for the franchise's 18th no-hitter. Houston has won four straight and five of their last six games. Game three is tonight with first pitch slated for 7:05. Pre-game for the Rangers call is at 6:30 on Double T 97.3, and the Astros call can be heard at 6:35 on 100.7 The Score. Texas Tech men's basketball announced the signing of freshman forward Trey Hall. The 6'7 forward out of North Crowley averaged 14.4 points and 9 boards per game to take his school to the 6A state championship this year. I'm Ben Poorman for the Double T Sports Network.
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0: 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Who sings this?
1: ABBA.
0: Oh, okay. Jamie's a big ABBA guy.
2: Catch it.
0: That means Ryan Free's
2: coming to the mic.
0: Yeah, I was about to say, he's a big ABBA guy.
2: wish we had heard more ABBA this year.
0: Golly, no kidding. Well, you hear that money song. We're here to remind you, we got another winning word to fill you in on. So we here at 100.7 The Score have teamed up with the Home Zone. 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Jamie, that's 1 month from today.
2: All right.
0: That'll be live at King Louis Sports Lounge, and we'll give away $10,000 in cash. 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And the more days that you enter a word, the more chances you will have to win the $10,000 grand prize. Today's word is Tuesday, May the 26th, so it's Mooney.
2: Mooney!
0: One of my all-time favorites. Matt Mooney.
2: It's a good one.
0: Just go type in Mooney, though. M-O-O-N-E-Y. That's pretty close to money, too. Saying.
2: Very close.
0: One extra O. Go type that in at TTSportsNetwork.com for your latest chance to win. All right, y'all keep chiming in on the Yates Flooring Center chat line. One more softball text, and then I want to move on to something football related. Texter here says, hard to throw too much at Florida. They felt extremely slighted by Williams, I'm sure, especially with her dad being a UF legend. Look at the reception Trey Young got when he played at Tech. He never even suited up for Tech, but because he was the son of a legend, fans felt slighted by him. Saying that I'd be remiss not to point out the big difference being it came from mainly the Tech students versus the adults at Florida. There's a lot of truth to that text. The part that doesn't make it okay is the actions. It was never okay when the Tech students did it to Trey Young, and it's never okay when a dad of a pitcher is doing the crotch sign at Tech players, or maybe it was towards Tech fans. I don't want to speak. There's birds being flipped Tech's direction. Tech was not perfect by any means, but the Florida media out there that's trying to paint it in a light that it was all about Tech being bad guys is silly.
2: Yeah.
0: It was a nasty situation all the way around. But... The problem was there was a bunch of adults behaving like juveniles out there. Yeah. Not great.
2: Not a great look for Florida.
0: But it is more of a common thing of a player coming back to and facing a different team or facing their former team.
2: It's becoming more common. It's going to bring more emotion.
0: It is.
2: Yeah.
0: And again, if Taylor Pannell plays against Tennessee this week, it won't be in a home stadium for Tennessee, mm-hmm. So there won't be quite the same feistiness. But there's emotion from panel, and there will be emotion from Tennessee. That's just how these things work. All right, Jamie, we've talked a lot of softball, so I want to shift over to some football chatter.
2: Football.
0: There's a website out here that's probably bookmarked on your – on your computer over there called pistolsfiringblog.com.
2: Oh, so now we're just throwing insults at each
0: other. That was
2: yeah,
0: a joke.
2: Yeah.
0: It was a joke, Jamie.
2: That was hateful.
0: Mm-hmm. You know, there's little truth in every joke. I know there's zero truth in that joke. No mm-hmm. chance that was.
2: That was, yeah.
0: You know. A guy named Marshall Scott for their website has gone through and put out a Big 12 quarterback tier list. Getting to know the league's quarterback situations. So I will read the tiers for you, and you can guess who you think should be within the list. We got Proven Ballers, Sophomore Surge, Prove It Year, Transfers Stepping Up, Things Could Get Weird, and Things Already Got Weird, and Still Battling. So, some interesting tier names here. But Proven Ballers.
2: Proven Baller.
0: Who do you think fits within that category in the Big 12?
2: Let's see here. Probably, I mean, Fifita?
0: Fifita is at the top of that list, yes.
2: Bachmeier?
0: He actually falls in the sophomore surge list. So
2: okay. I think
0: there's two sophomore starters. I would.
2: We counting Texas Tech? What are we doing here?
0: Texas Tech's in a different one of those categories.
2: Okay. Probably Avery Johnson.
0: Avery Johnson, they did not have in there. They have him in the prove it year category, which I think I agree with that.
2: Okay. I'd put Connor Wegman up there decently high.
0: I would have too. I think I probably would have put Wegman in the ballers, but maybe not. He's in the things could get weird area. And the reason is because the number one overall quarterback in the 2026 class for Houston or went to Houston.
2: Okay.
0: So they think that there's pressure to get Keyshawn Henderson on the field, even with Connor Wegman there.
2: Okay.
0: I don't know if that's true. I think there could be some package type of stuff where
2: he'll
0: find his way on the field.
2: I would think Wegman would take the large majority of the snaps.
0: But surely, after going 10-3 last year, Houston's not putting Wegman on the bench. I'd be pretty shocked at that. So that's why he had him in there. The other two in the Proven Ballers category. Remember where this is coming
2: from. I'm going to guess the Oklahoma State guy, which to me needs to be in the prove it year guy.
0: I would have put him in the sophomore surge. He's a sophomore. Could put him right there. Drew Messmaker was a freshman last year. Yeah, he did quite a bit at North Texas, but you still have to prove it at the Power 4 level. So I'm with you.
2: Different level.
0: I think he's going to be good, but I don't think I'm putting him in the Proven Ballers. The other one is Devin Dampier.
2: Yeah, I'm just not sold on him. I wouldn't call it a prove it year either. I think he's a middle of the pack quarterback. I don't think he'll ever be any different than that.
0: Okay. Their other sophomore surge.
2: And the guy that they have playing behind him with elite speed scares me way more than he does.
0: Bird Ficklin, yeah.
2: Yeah.
0: The other sophomore surge they had Bear Bachmeier. Julian Lewis at Colorado. Lewis was once a top 50 recruit in 2025 class. He only threw for 589 yards and 4 touchdowns last year, though. It'll be interesting to watch that. The prove it year, we've already mentioned Avery Johnson. They got DJ Lagway at Baylor.
2: Okay.
0: Michael Hawkins Jr. at West Virginia. Got to be honest, I wouldn't have been able to tell you off the top of the head who West Virginia's quarterback was. Then there's the transfers stepping up, 4 different players in this category. Alonzo Barnett III, he was the quarterback at James Madison last year.
2: Okay.
0: He's at UCF. J.C. French at Cincinnati. French was at Georgia Southern last year. Jalen Rayner at Iowa State, who was at Arkansas State. And Jaden Craig, TCU. Who's at Harvard? They have still battling the situation with Arizona State. Cutter Bowley and Michigan transfer Mikey Keene. And the things already got weird. Remember, the things could get weird. The things already got weird. Texas Tech
2: at the top of the list.
0: Category on their own there.
2: Yeah.
0: Makes sense. Does basically say if Renan Sorsby were ready to go, he'd be in the Proven Ballers category. Not surprisingly.
2: Yes.
0: But we don't know what's going to happen. So there's all that. That's how someone else in the Big 12 views the Big 12 quarterback situation. We got a question of the day coming up next on 100.7 The Score.
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10: 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Grow up. They're absolutely awesome. I'm Nick Costos.
11: 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It appears by its own numbers, the U.S. government seems insolvent. It's reported that the Treasury shows about $6 trillion in assets and over $47 trillion in liabilities. 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

0: 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You'll keep your thoughts and comments coming in on the Yates Flooring Center chat line. We'll return to a few of yours here shortly. Before we do, we have a question of the day.
1: Time now for Jamie's question of the day on 100.7 The Score. 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Life's hard, your water shouldn't be.

0: dad joke lead up to the dad joke?
1: You know.
0: Oh wait, no. This is a question of the day.
1: Yeah, we're still 15 minutes out. We'll get a good dad joke or three in. So I'm recycling this because there's not very much longer we can do this. I do feel like answers have changed as we've gone along on this.
0: Okay.
1: Jamie, Lucas, our fine listening audience, are you more confident that Texas Tech softball will win a national championship right now, or Texas Tech football will win a Big 12 championship? What are you more confident in right now? Because right now you're guaranteed you're as one of the last eight teams left in softball. You're there. Football.
0: You're one of the last 16 teams left.
1: In football.
0: In football.
1: You're one
0: it's
1: of
0: not
1: 16.
0: That dramatically different.
1: Not that dramatic.
0: I'll still stick with Red Raider football. Feel like they still have a better chance to win the Big 12 championship. I think Tech softball has a good chance to win the national championship. I just feel like football is I'm more confident there.
1: Okay. Lucas?
2: I, too, am more confident in the football team winning the Big 12.
1: Okay. Vegas would agree with you on both counts, though.
0: Okay.
1: Football, you are the favorite to win it. Softball right now, fourth best odds out of the eight teams.
0: Okay, still pretty good.
1: 5-1 odds. There's really not a heavy favorite in it. UCLA is the favorite, but it's not like one team is running away. It does feel like there's six teams maybe there, seven teams. I'm not trying to write off Mississippi State yet. Maybe you could say all eight teams have a real shot of it.
0: Yeah.
1: They just beat Oklahoma, who entered the whole tournament with the best odds. So
2: they sure did.
1: You never know. Never know. But I think the reason I agree with you guys, yeah, you go eight teams versus 16, all that, but the competition level. And I don't – does it sound like me caping up for Steve Sarkisian a little bit here? But the competition level in the Big 12, I think you've got
0: – it's not what it is in the College World Series
1: not
0: for
1: even
0: the softball
1: close.
0: Team.
1: Yeah. Not even close.
0: Yeah.
1: But in the Big 12 conference to go win a Big 12 title, I think both teams, two losses and you're out of the conversation for the most part.
0: Mm-hmm.
1: Two losses and you're out. Less games for softball than there will be football. But both teams or football, there's probably four or five teams that have a real shot of playing in that title game. Until I've seen something that tells me, oh, man, your quarterback situation's so dire, or you just missed on transfers this year.
0: Yeah.
1: Until I see something like that with my own two eyes, I'm just going to believe Texas Tech's the best in the Big 12, because the scouts are telling – Joey McGuire and the Texas Tech football staff that you may have more than nine guys drafted next year.
0: Mm-hmm.
1: That's crazy. You had nine this year, which is by far a program record, and you could have more than that next year. So, yeah, you lost some massive pieces last year, but it's not like your conference just got a lot better. I think BYU is still the team that's most likely to face you. Nothing's really changed on that front. My confidence has waned a little bit with the quarterback situation, but it's just
0: understandably so.
1: That's not a lot.
0: My confidence hasn't waned with the quarterback situation in the Big 12.
1: Big 12, yeah.
0: It's waned in my confidence level in you doing some damage in the college football playoff.
1: I think margin for error has waned for me when it comes to the Big 12.
0: That's fair.
1: I believe you'll mm-hmm. play more close games than you would have before if the quarterback situation is and we still don't have a clue. We don't. We're supposed to I believe I read somewhere, heard somewhere that I think we'll get a ruling on Monday. So 6 days from now as far as an injunction goes. So some sort of ruling, but there's going to be appeals after that. So nothing necessarily concrete. Because if the injunction is granted, the NCAA is going to appeal. If it's not granted,

0: Sorsby's camp is going to appeal. So you'll know, you'll learn something, but I don't know when we get final feelings. If you get an injunction, I think I do feel like he's going to play. If you get one initially, if it goes in his favor initially, I think he'll play some, because I think it'll turn into a settlement from there.
1: All right.
0: After appeals and all of that. That's a guess. I am no expert in the judicial area by any means, but
1: like you are, there are other areas.
0: Yeah.
1: Yeah.
0: Catching flies, mostly.
1: Catching flies, okay.
0: Yes. I feel if I'm an expert. I think I'm pretty close to a 70% clip on attempts.
1: Really?
0: Yeah, when I attempt.
1: That's impressive. Catch a fly.
0: I can also sneeze with my eyes open. Those are my two best skills that God gave me.
1: Okay, what do you see when you're sneezing?
0: The whole world.
1: The whole world.
0: The entire world. Okay. No one believes me when I say that.
1: Is there anything I'm missing?
0: No. I mean, it's only real usefulness is when you're on the road.
1: Oh, and you can still drive.
0: Yeah.
1: Yeah, okay.
0: But the problem is
1: But your head's going to shake, right?
0: Well, I lose the ability to... I'm focused so much on keeping my eyes open that I lose the ability to like cover anything up, and I spew everywhere. So it may not actually be worth it.
1: That doesn't seem great.
0: No, it's probably not great.
1: I'd rather you just close your eyes, grab a tissue.
0: That's probably the smartest thing. Yeah. But you know what? It wouldn't, if I did that, I wouldn't be able to kill a whole minute on the radio with it. This from the Yates Flank Center chat line. The top quarterback in the class for Houston was also a homeschool kid. So I'm curious how that works out. Okay. Fair question. Mm-hmm. Choice, how confident are you that the Spurs win the current series? I feel my Thunder are going to win in 7 in OKC. Your Thunder. This is David Collier texting in. No, there's more Thunder fans out there. I would say... confidence is 51% that the Spurs are going to win. That's because I'm
1: 51%. Okay.
0: I said Spurs in 6 before the series. If it gets to a game 7, I don't feel good about it, because it would obviously be back in Oklahoma City. Mm-hmm. So that means you got to win tonight.
1: Yeah, the home team usually is pretty highly favored in game 7.
0: Yeah. I mean, we've seen it. I'll have to look up the stat, but it's like, when series are 2-2, the winner of game 5, it's 80-something percent that they win the series. So tonight is as important as it gets. I mean, it's
1: massive.
0: Not quite game 7, but it's it's close to it. So if the Spurs are able to steal one in Oklahoma City tonight, I'd feel a lot better. But we'll see. I've watched more NBA this year. I say this year, this postseason, than I have in a really long time. But man, the flopping is as bad as ever, and the refs are the worst in all of college and professional sports.
1: I don't disagree.
0: I mean, that it's crazy. It's unbelievable. There was a foul with SGA is the biggest foul baiter too. Wimby flops all the time. Just like Dirk used to and Tim Duncan used to. They complained all the time.
1: What? Those two never followed anybody ever.
0: Exactly. But, yeah, there was a foul with SGA the other night that was unreal. But it happens. It is the bottom line. There's your allotment of NBA talk, I'm sure, for the week. We'll get back to a dad joke or two and more football chatter. On the other side of that, on 100.7 The Score.

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8: 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You'll be able to hear the games on 92.3 The Hub. The Texas Rangers and Houston Astros battle in Game 2 of their midweek series. The Astros accomplished their first no-hitter of the season after last night's 9-0 win over the Rangers, as Totsuya Imai, Stephen Okert, and Alimber Santa combined for the franchise's 18th no-hitter. Houston has won four straight in five of their last six games. Game 3 is tonight with first pitch slated for 7:05. Pre-game for the Rangers call is at 6:30 on Double T 97.3, and the Astros call can be heard at 6:35 on 100.7 The Score. The San Antonio Spurs and Oklahoma City Thunder square off in Game 5 of their Western Conference Series. The teams are knotted up at two games apiece. Tip-off from OKC is tonight at 7:30. I'm Ben Poorman for the Double T Sports Network.
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0: It is a Tuesday afternoon. 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Y'all keep your thoughts and comments coming in on the Yates Flooring Center chat line through that 100.7 The Score app. Jamie, why don't we get to a dad joke or three?
1: It's now time for the dad joke of the day.
0: Hey, Jamie.
2: Yes, Choice.
0: Bugs Bunny and Elmer Fudd were robbing a liquor store.
2: Oh, boy.
0: Bugs said, "Is this whiskey?" Elmer said,
2: "It's very risky."
0: "Yeah, but not as whiskey as robbing a bank." That one was from Rob Bro this morning.
2: Okay.
0: So if you didn't like it, it was from Rob. If you liked it, it was
2: like
0: from me.
2: Had Rob Bro vibes to it.
0: Okay. What are Rob Bro vibes? Okay.
2: Bro vibes.
0: Hey, Jamie.
2: Yes, Choice.
0: When my wife had our last of our four children, when she was in labor, I tried distracting her by telling jokes.
2: Okay.
0: She never laughed once, though. Must have been the delivery.
2: Probably was the delivery.
0: Lucas, I don't think you got it. This next one's from another person, too. Unless it's good, then it was mine.
2: I thought you were going to say it was from another planet.
0: Mm. Hey, Jamie.
2: Yes, Joyce.
0: Do you know my buddy Jack claims he can communicate with vegetables?
2: Oh, really?
0: Yeah. Jack and the beans talk.
2: That's terrible.
0: That was bad. That was from Eric on Wheels.
3: What are you?
4: An idiot sandwich.
0: Could have been the delivery, though. It's possible. Or the DiGiorno. All right, back to the Yates Flooring Center chat line. Someone says we have good quarterbacks besides Sorsby. I would say good quarterback. I don't know enough about Francis to feel confident that I would say it's not a shot at him. I would be pretty confident if Will Hammond was your starting quarterback.
2: I'm really anxious just to see what Will is moving forward with another year. The Will Hammond of last year to me was way too inconsistent if I'm going to say I'm real confident. But the Will Hammond that I saw at times last year was really exciting. Okay. And a guy that really feels like, in the right situation with the right support around him, meaning a good offensive line, a good running game, quality receivers, could be really good. And so I'm anxious to see if he's able to, obviously a little more experience, a little more time.
0: Yeah.
2: He's able to take that next step. What you hate is that he missed out on being out there for practice, at the end of last season and
0: sure.
2: being out there for the spring and all of those things. And those reps all mean something. They matter. You would love for him to be taking a bunch of them this spring. But do you think if he had stayed healthy that the Red Raiders would have gone after a mega quarterback in the portal like Brendan Sorsby?
0: I think Tech would have had a decision to make. Because the hard thing is you've got a bunch of young quarterbacks lined up right now. And it's going to be interesting to see who fits, who doesn't. You're not going to keep them all because it's the quarterback position in today's world. The days of Simmons, Cumbie, and Hodges are long gone, where guys wait around for 4 years to play a fifth year as their only year. But I honestly don't know the answer to that. Were they comfortable enough to go all in with a sophomore Will Hammond this year and try to win a national championship? I don't know. I think obviously his injury made the decision for them. We would have seen more of Hammond down the stretch. So you could have had a little bit better of an idea of what you wanted to do. I say a little bit more. I mean, you still finished a lot of games with blowouts, so you would have seen some more of him. But
2: I'm
0: which way do you lean?
2: I lean towards thinking that they would have gone after Sorsby either way. Because if you're putting together this elite roster and you're that close to you feel like, to, hey, we can make some moves here. Mm-hmm. In the college football playoff, I don't think you want to be going into the season saying, well, I hope the most important position shows progress from last year to this year. It's similar to the way I felt last year. And this is just a guess. Nobody's ever said this to me, and nobody ever will. But my guess is they thought Quentin Joyner would be an upgrade at the running back position of what they had. Mm-hmm. They weren't that confident with either one of the running backs they had coming back.
0: Absolutely.
2: Being the lead dog.
0: Because both were really young.
2: Yes. Otherwise, you wouldn't have brought Quentin Joyner in.
0: Correct.
2: Now, you did bring Quentin Joyner in. He got hurt. And the other two proved to be really, really good, which was awesome. They exceeded my expectations. I wonder if they exceeded the expectations of the quarterback. So I kind of compare that to this.
0: That's a fair comparison, yeah.
2: I think that they felt like Sorsby would be an upgrade and that they were going to go with him either way. So all of that being said, you have to assume that, and this is not a shot at him, but that Sorsby would be an upgrade, right, to Will Hammond.
0: I don't think there's a question, because if the two were fully healthy right now, Sorsby is going to get the start.
2: So my point being that it's a step back. It's a step back.
0: Yeah, like I said from the beginning.
2: Especially since he's not been healthy.
0: I think a lot of people echo this, or a lot of people said it, whatever. The loss of Brennan Sorsby doesn't change my hopes for a Big 12 championship. Where Brennan Sorsby takes you above and beyond is the chance for a national championship.
2: Mm-hmm.
0: I think that's what the coaching staff would probably, you know, you got some truth serum out there, and I think they'd probably tell you the same thing. It doesn't mean that Will Hammond can't exceed expectations.
2: Yes, just like those two running backs did last year.
0: But it's where they sit right now. What the proven body of work.
2: Mm-hmm.
0: For both quarterbacks. Mm-hmm. So if Will Hammond is your guy from start to finish this year, and he goes and exceeds those expectations in his third year in college.
2: We already know he can't be your guy from start to finish.
0: We don't know that. Heather Dinich says he's cleared for all football activities on August 21st. So Hammond could – she in that report, she said he could start as early as week two. Why couldn't he start? If they think he's good enough to go on August 21st, the doctors clear him, well, why couldn't he start in game one?
2: Well, has he been practicing up to this point?
0: He's throwing. There's videos of him on the internet all the time throwing to receivers.
2: Has he been, like, hardcore practicing?
0: Hardcore, no. Okay. But August 21st is still two full weeks before the season.
2: Yeah, fair enough.
0: I'm not saying he will,
2: mm-hmm.
0: but he could. I don't think it's out of the question at this point. He's ahead of schedule, according to the reports. Again, what happens when he takes that first hit? There's a different feel to it. And I don't know that we've talked about the mobility being a big part of it. I think it is, obviously, for him. I don't know that it has to be when you have the best running back room in the country going into the 2026 season. Now, can he change his game? That's the part that'll be interesting, is can he keep himself from running? Can he discipline himself a little bit more to stay in the pocket or go down at times rather than going on the move when he's not comfortable to do so yet? Those are all questions, but I think there is a chance that you could get him from game, even if it's not game one against ACU, you could. His first start could be in Corvallis, Oregon, and you get him from that point to the end of the year. We'll see. He can exceed expectations. What do you like to say? You're allowed to.
2: You're allowed to improve.
0: Improve, yeah.
2: Mm-hmm.
0: Very simple. Mm-hmm. Succinct. Hopefully he does. the bottom line. 100.7 the score.
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21: 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Mia Williams, you can't touch them all! 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
20: The Texas Tech softball team is heading to Oklahoma City for the Women's College World Series for the second consecutive year. 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Tech opens the College World Series against Mississippi State at 11 a.m. on Thursday. You'll be able to hear the games on 92.3 The Hub. The Texas Rangers and Houston Astros battle in Game 2 of their midweek series. The Astros accomplished their first no-hitter of the season after last night's 9-0 win over the Rangers, as Tsuya Imai, Stephen Okert, and Olimber Santa combined for the franchise's 18th no-hitter. Houston has won four straight in five of their last six games. Game 3 is tonight with first pitch slated for 7:05. Pre-game for the Rangers call is at 6:30 on Double T 97.3, and the Astros call can be heard at 6:35 on 100.7 The Score. Texas Tech men's basketball announced the signing of freshman forward Trey Hall. The 6'7 forward out of North Crowley averaged 14.4 points and 9 boards per game to take his school to the 6A state championship this year. I'm Ben Poorman for the Double T Sports Network.
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1: 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However you're taking us in, we thank you for making us part of your Tuesday afternoon. Jamie Lent sits to my right. I'm Choice Woodman. Lucas White across the way taking care of us. Keep hitting us up if you'd like to. Thoughts, comments, questions, all there on the Yates Flooring Center chat line through the 100.7 Score app, which you can carry with you anywhere. Even listening out in Plentywood, Montana.
2: I bet there is plenty of wood in Montana.
1: I would guess that's true. Mm-hmm. Yeah. All right, y'all keep your thoughts coming in. We appreciate the ones that are texting in on the Yates Flooring Center chat line, letting your opinion be known. Texter here says, I feel much more confident saying Francis isn't a good quarterback than saying he is, if I had to say one way or the other. Maybe a better supporting cast helps it, but his numbers at Tulsa don't make me think he's a good power four quarterback. I think he gives you what Mitch Griffiths gave you last year, which is some experience.
2: Mm-hmm.
1: But you don't expect your third-string quarterback, which is what he was coming in. Well, I guess he would have been second-string for a little bit based off the
2: – Yeah, your hope is that you're never going to need him in key situations.
1: You don't expect to have to use your third quarterback. Mm-hmm. But if you do, you want him to be serviceable enough.
2: Yeah.
1: And I think Griffiths was probably that. You had to see him a couple of times last year. Did we ever see him in real time?
2: I think so.
1: I'm trying to remember. Did you any meaningful moments? That's what I'm trying.
2: That's pretty
1: it
2: sure.
1: It feels
2: you
1: like
2: did.
1: It, but I can't pinpoint what it was. Like when you would have had to have.
2: Well, we blew.
1: It was the Oklahoma
2: blew everybody
1: State
2: out. So
1: it was the Oklahoma State game, right? Because Sorsby was still coming off of injury. He played the
2: Sorsby.
1: First half.
2: Morton?
1: Jeez. I'm broken. Sorry, the number twos confuse me too. Like, come on, source me. Do you have to go take Morton's number so quick? Morton.
2: Shows how quick Choice has moved
1: on.
2: Right
1: on. It's college sports, man. Next guy to wear the jersey. Not
3: he
1: really.
3: He did Oklahoma State and UCF. Yes.
1: Okay.
3: Yeah.
1: But I think the OSU was actual what you could consider some real time. I think it was all mop-up duty mostly in that game.
2: I mean, we led from the opening kick.
1: Yeah, that's true.
2: Literally.
1: It was, hey, this was fast. Yeah, so yeah. I don't know. You don't expect to use him, like Jamie said.
2: Hope not.
1: The thing with Joyner, though, is he hadn't been the lead back either. He only has like 100 career carries. Sorsby has been the guy and was and is expected to be the guy to a degree Joyner never has. Fair?
2: Fair enough.
1: Same texter says, when I was in junior high 20 years ago, our starting quarterback tore his ACL in basketball in February. He was released the day of the first game. He would practice in 2-a-days, but no contact and little team activities. So the backup started the game, sprained his ankle in the second quarter. Starter stepped in and threw three touchdowns and was All-State that year. Took us to the semis. Hopefully Hammond does the same if needed. I misread that first part. Junior in high school, not junior high. There's a big difference there. I was like, how are you doing All-State?
2: I'd accept college football playoff semifinals.
1: I accept All-State.
2: As a landing spot.
1: For Will Hammond, yes.
2: For this team as a whole.
1: Sure, but yeah. For if it's Will Hammond taking you to do the same sort of thing. You taking that right now?
2: Semifinals?
1: Yep.
2: Yes.
1: Okay. Just went one step further than you did last year.
2: We were in the quarterfinals last year.
1: In the quarters last year.
2: Yes.
1: I think I do too. I mean, I as much as I want the Natty, and maybe that's a bad mindset said to not just
2: no,
1: desire
2: I mean,
1: to go win it all.
2: Why not want the best, man? That's you're allowed to want the best.
1: Okay, I do want the best, but yeah.
2: It's like coming in here and saying, well, I just hope we just don't embarrass ourselves.
1: If you guaranteed me, I think if you guaranteed me you're winning a college football playoff game, which is a step further that you've never done.
2: Right.
1: I think that's, I would accept it right now.
2: That would get you.
1: Especially with the questions you have at quarterback right now. Yeah. If you had none of this Sorsby stuff going on beforehand, I might not say it. I may say, no, I want to roll the dice for a national championship.
2: Well, last year was just such a gut kick you came out of it questioning whether you belonged or not. Even Red Raider fans did that.
1: Yeah.
2: If you win a game and get to the second round, you're probably not questioning it.
1: How much college baseball are you watching? Sorry, I'm really hard left.
2: That was extremely hard.
1: I'm with you. Yeah. I agree with you on all of it.
2: Okay.
1: Sorry, that's like when my wife, like, were you even listening to me?
2: Yeah.
1: She's saying that to me when I just changed the subject. How much college baseball are you watching in the postseason here without the Red Raiders?
2: I watched a decent amount of the championship game.
1: So you'll definitely watch in the regionals and the...
2: Yeah, I'm sure I'll get around to it.
1: Six Big 12 teams.
2: Mm-hmm.
1: You just have to tell me yes or no if you're rooting for these Big 12 teams.
2: Goodness.
1: Arizona State.
2: Yes.
1: Cincinnati.
2: No.
1: Same here. Kansas.
2: Sure. Sure.
1: I'm torn on that one. Oklahoma State.
2: No. Goodness.
1: Oh, I'm glad we got a little extra there. We've got a goodness in there because I know Jamie's not going to go like a heck no or whatever, but... That's good.
2: UCF? Lucas had his hand on the dump button over there. I noticed. Yeah, he was ready.
1: Ready for a bleep no. UCF?
2: Oh, man. I don't dislike UCF. I just dislike how they've done it. And you can absolutely say, well, what they are doing is the way you have to do it now. But
1: getting older fast?
2: Yeah, I mean, they barely bring in, high school recruits. Barely. I mean, they are just they're like a junior college, but they're good at it. So I'm not trying to knock them. That's their style. That's the way it works. But there's no sense in like, you better be good as a freshman or you're just be cycled out for somebody
1: Pretty
2: else.
1: Well. Yeah. Well.
2: It's just, again, tip of the cap to them. They're finding out ways to win and all that. So I just would like for schools to have a happy medium of – being able to bring in guys and develop guys, but also make your team better by getting older and using the portal that way.
1: Does feel like coaches that are loyal without financial backing are the ones that are getting hurt the most in college baseball right now. Yeah. Guys that are loyal guys without financial backing is the ones that are taking out the chin. West Virginia is the last one.
2: No.
1: So Arizona State, Kansas, and sort of UCF.
2: Yeah, that's fair enough.
1: Which one of those three do you want to make it to the College World Series? Because the Big 12, you're kind of in the spot where you want or need someone to.
2: I'd probably go Arizona State. I really respect what they're doing at Kansas, and I think it's a good group. I'm just afraid the Kansas fans around here would start pretending that they're baseball fans.
1: Well said.
2: Acting like it matters to them all of a sudden.
1: I think I'd pick West Virginia to go through.
2: To get there?
1: Yeah.
2: That wouldn't shock me at all. I think they're a really good team.
1: I think I would want them to also.
2: Okay.
1: Just let the best in your league go ahead and do it.
2: That's fine. They're a good program, no question.
1: It's the bottom line on 100.7 score.
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5: The Texas Tech softball team is heading to Oklahoma City for the Women's College World Series for the second consecutive year. 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Tech opens the College World Series against Mississippi State at 11 a.m. on Thursday. You'll be able to hear the games on 92.3 The Hub. The Texas Rangers and Houston Astros battle in Game 2 of their midweek series. The Astros accomplished their first no-hitter of the season after last night's 9-0 win over the Rangers, as Totsuya Imai, Stephen Okert, and Olimber Santa combined for the franchise's 18th no-hitter. Houston has won 4 straight in 5 of their last 6 games. Game 3 is tonight with first pitch slated for 7:05. Pre-game for the Rangers call is at 6:30 on Double T97.3, and the Astros call can be heard at 6:35 on 100.7 The Score. The San Antonio Spurs and Oklahoma City Thunder square off in Game 5 of their Western Conference Series. The teams are knotted up at 2 games apiece. 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I'm Ben Poorman for the Double T Sports Network.
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I'm Choice. Lucas across the way. Let's get to our headlines, shall we?

0: It's just in, Jamie. The Houston Cougars baseball team apparently has a new coach.
1: Lamar coach, I believe? No?
0: Is that who it is?
1: I thought that they were. That's who they were pushing for.
0: They've posted a... There it is. They posted a smoke signal. So, Will Davis is the new head coach. Is he the Lamar coach? Yes. That's who it is.
1: Okay, yeah.
0: He poached the Lamar coach, and he will be the new head coach at Houston. So,
1: okay.
0: Here we go. No certainty on the future, or lack thereof, for former Red Raider pitching coach Matt Gardner yet. The assumption is that he will not be there.
1: Yeah, I don't know.
0: I hope he gets a good opportunity.
1: Wonder if they'll allow him to coach in the postseason. Surely they will. I mean, most likely it's only going to last 2 days, right? Because he's got Lamar in the postseason. They're in the regional.
0: I was so confused. I thought you were talking about Matt Gardner. I'm like, what news did I miss? How is he going to be coaching the postseason? Okay. Yes. I bet he gets coaching the postseason. I don't know. Maybe not, but...
1: He was formerly the head coach at... formerly an assistant coach at LSU.
0: There you go. Other headlines for you. In case you're unaware, Texas Tech softball is gearing up for a road trip, Jamie, as they head to Oklahoma City. This week, Tech will take on the Mississippi State Bulldogs in the first round of the Women's College World Series. It'll be the very first game to go off.
1: Yeah, there are no easy games at the College World Series.
0: No.
1: But this is the easiest.
0: This is the best draw.
1: Yes, no doubt.
0: It's the best draw of the chances.
1: At least in the first round.
0: Yes.
1: It gets a little tougher in round two.
0: Tennessee and Texas. You're going to have storylines galore for whichever way that goes. So looking forward to the Women's College World Series. It is the very first game off. 11 a.m. is the first pitch time. 10:30 is when you'll hear it starting on 92.3 The Hub, and you'll hear it here on 100.7 The Score. Now, it's a weird bracket.
1: I like it better than Omaha's.
0: I would like college baseball to go to this.
1: Yep.
0: So if Tech wins the first game, they go to game 7 on the bracket and face Tennessee or Texas
1: on Friday. If they lose.
0: If they win the first one, it's Saturday. If they lose the first one, it's Friday.
1: Mm-hmm.
0: If they were to win that one, they move on to play Sunday. But the part that's weird about the bracket is you can have someone from the bottom of the bracket move to the top and top to the bottom. It will happen.
1: So say, for example, you lose the first game. Now you're playing an elimination game on somebody on the same side of your bracket. If you beat them, now you have to play in another elimination game. You're not going to play a team that you've already played.
0: Right.
1: You're going to go play somebody on the other side of the bracket, which I think is way better than they do it in baseball.
0: Baseball, it feels so isolated with the two brackets.
1: Yes, absolutely.
0: Where it's just two different tournaments happening in the same place.
1: No doubt.
0: So I really do like this as well. I hope it comes to college baseball at some point. But anyway, so it's actually how you ended up playing OU last year in the Women's College World Series, because they were on the opposite side of the bracket. We'll see what happens. We do know Texas Tech plays Game 1 at 11 a.m. on Thursday. Other headlines for you. Texas Rangers still searching for a hit, as they couldn't get one last night. 9-0 loss to the Astros as they combined for a three-pitcher no-hitter. I was surprised to see this the first no-no since 2024. We went all of last year without a no-hitter.
1: Mm-hmm.
0: Usually we get somewhere between 3 and 5 in a season. But Astros get the first one of this season. We do have some good Rangers news. Josh Young's MRI came back clean for his shoulder.
1: Good news.
0: So he could be in the lineup as early as today.
1: Great news.
0: Expected to be in the lineup for sure by tomorrow is what the reports are. But could be in there as early as today. So good to see Young could get back in there because he was basically the only guy hitting.
1: Well, no wonder they got no hit.
0: Exactly. They were close to getting no hit the other night. I think someone else took a no-hitter into the seventh against them.
1: Do you have any dad jokes for the pitcher who closed out the no-no?
0: Santa?
1: What was his first name?
0: A limber?
1: Yeah, he clearly stretched out, right? Because he was a limber Santa.
0: A limber. You had dad jokes.
1: He'd stretched before the game.
0: That's good.
1: Yeah.
0: That's good. So those two teams back at it.
1: I mean, that's how he gets down the chimney, right?
0: Obviously. He's a limber.
1: Yeah.
0: 6:30 tonight is when you'll hear it on the Double T 97.3 Rangers Astros. 100.7 the score, 6:35. It'll be a 7:05 first pitch. We'll have the dueling broadcasts for you. Spurs tonight in Oklahoma City going for game number 5 as that series is tied 2-2. The Knicks are just yawning over there waiting after they swept through the Cavs 130-93 last night.
1: Made it look easy.
0: Man, that Knicks team looks good. Spurs OKC tonight, tip off at 7:30. Important game number 5. Y'all bring in any thoughts and comments you got on the Yates Flooring Center chat line. We welcome them. A couple more college baseball thoughts before we move on from that. Did you happen to see, first time since 2005, your boy Tim Corbin and Vanderbilt didn't make the tournament?
1: Yeah.
0: LSU, after winning a national championship last year, they snap a 14-year streak of not making the tournament. Why? Why do you think this is on these?
1: Great question.
0: These two situations. Very odd.
1: Just teams that were built to win last year and then lost a lot of guys to graduation or to the draft.
0: It does show that the replacement process is not always smooth. I mean, there's some very consistent programs that aren't in there. I mean, literally the team that won it all last year. Did you see the team that got screwed the most, the biggest snub this year?
1: Mm-hmm. Felt like TCU was in, and then they didn't get in.
0: That's one that could be considered a snub. Mm-hmm. Mercer is probably the biggest snub out there.
1: Okay.
0: 44 wins.
1: Pretty impressive.
0: They have a win. Their best win is over Georgia Tech.
1: Which is National City. Top 5, yeah.
0: They finished first place in the SoCon regular season but did not win the tournament. And they had the 28th best RPI.
1: Man, that's rough.
0: How do you have the 28th? Does there need to be a threshold where it's like, okay, top 30, you have to let these top 30 RPI teams? It's funny because I'm sitting here talking about RPI and softball and that they almost copy it verbatim on their rankings and they use it too much. It almost feels like sometimes baseball doesn't use it enough.
1: Yeah.
0: Like, how do you have the 28th RPI and not get into the tournament? And it's not like it's, okay, 28th, but they were 500. This is 28th, and they won 44 games this year. That's pretty bad. So that means we got some middling ACC or SEC team that got in. I don't know who the last one in was, but that's pretty bad to keep a team like that out. They would have been a bid stealer, obviously, but that's pretty rough to not get in with that kind of resume.
1: Can't imagine how disappointing that was. 44 wins.
0: 44 wins.
1: Yeah.
0: And you got to think, they're sitting there on Selection Sunday thinking, okay, we've done enough. There's probably still some nerves, but 28th RPI, they've got to think. And they probably have this big watch party at Mercer. And then the disappointment walking away from that's going to be horrible.
1: Now on to the baseball NIT, I guess.
2: Strength of schedule was 218.
1: Yeah, that's what I heard him.
0: Yeah. Still. It's the bottom line. Tell me I'm wrong next on 100.7 Sway.
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8: 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My beef is the fact that the New York Knicks aren't getting enough respect. 11 straight playoff wins, the most dominant run in the history of professional basketball, and everyone wants to say, well, what about the competition? Who have they beaten? They win every game by 100 points. Grow up. They're absolutely awesome. I'm Nick Costos.
9: 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It appears by its own numbers, the U.S. government seems insolvent. 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Add it all up, and it looks like the U.S. owes more than $130 trillion it doesn't have. 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
12: 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Adios, muchacho! We're tied at three!
10: 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Game on, Lubbock! 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
0: Got about a half hour left with you. 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I'll turn to a few of your thoughts, bring you most interesting facts of the day coming up. But right now, Jamie has our polarizing statement for the day.
1: Polarizing.
0: It's a little chilly.
1: Okay. All right, Choice, Lucas, and our fine listening audience, I'm here to tell you today that of all the players that you lost for the NFL draft last year, David Bailey will be the one that is the most difficult to replace and that you will miss the most. Tell me I'm wrong.
0: At surface level, like if someone wasn't a, you know, a tech fan or tech, big time tech observer, I'd be like, this is the no duh statement of the year because he's the number two overall pick.

0: you could win last year from his position. He was maybe the best. He's truly in conversation for a top five Texas Tech player of all time. Like, he's in those conversations.
1: Yep. Don't disagree one tiny bit.
0: And I'm saying all this because I agree with you. That finding an elite level pass rusher is one of the hardest things to find.
1: And it just makes everybody around him so much better.
0: I think you're going to have some good pass rushers this year. I do. I'm curious to see if, like, what Romello Height would have been without David Bailey last year. Mm-hmm. And
1: David Bailey probably
0: benefited too
1: from Rodriguez. I mean,
0: his sack numbers were higher than they've ever been, but
1: sure,
0: because he's playing on a good defense. But I think I do. I still am cautious to say absolutely, but I think I lean mostly towards yes on this, where it is so difficult to find elite level pass rushers. There's a reason he goes number two overall in the National Football League draft, because he's coveted by a lot of teams out there. So, and part of my agreement with you is the fact that you have Ben Roberts sitting there poised to have a pretty darn good year this year.
1: But like
0: learning underneath Jacob Rodriguez.
1: But like you said, you still have some good pass rushers coming in now too.
0: Yeah, you do. You do. Mm-hmm. But I just think that, man, turnovers that Jacob gave you last year, though. And you had turnovers forced all over the place. What was it, 42, I think?
1: Mm-hmm.
0: Something like that. Big number of turnovers, and Jacob Rodriguez was a huge part of that. He had more turnovers accounted for than some teams in the country. I'm going to still ride with you, but not if this was one of those digitometer thingies. I'd be leaning like 60%, not all the way in.
1: So now you've insulted me twice today.
0: Just by bringing that up.
1: Well, assuming that I would use digitometer.
0: Clinton's
1: the inventor of the dorkatometer is currently staring at us through the window.
0: Oh, that's great. All right, Lucas.
2: Just to throw out a name out there would be Lee Hunter.
0: He'll be big too.
2: Yeah.
0: Obviously.
2: I think it was difficult for any offense that Tech played to scheme against Bailey and Height and Hunter and all these guys. So I think, I mean, Lee Hunter obviously is a massive human being. So he took two offensive line just to contain him. And with that being said, you got Height and Bailey coming off the edges. So I would go with Lee Hunter with an answer, but I would also say Bailey would be also a big one for sure.
0: I'm curious what the answer to this. I kind of want to put a pin in it and look back after the season.
1: Mm-hmm.
0: Just to say, okay, who was the guy that you feel like you missed the most? And hopefully you have a similar defense numbers-wise where it's like, well, you were amazing again this year. What's a successful defense on an encore of what you had last year?
1: Well, you gave up how much last year?
0: Nothing.
1: 11 per game? 13 per game?
0: A little more than nothing, yeah.
1: I still think if you're 20 or below, that's still a really good defense. So you can give up a whole touchdown more per game, and I still think you'll be a really good defense.
0: So national rankings, I think you were top 10 for sure, in the top 5 range when it came to points per game. Top 15, top 20 nationally? I think a touchdown that you're talking about is probably about the right amount. Okay, I'm looking on where you were at last year. Scoring defense, Texas Tech finished third. 11.79 points per game.

0: 11.79. Ohio State was 9.29. Indiana, the national champ, was 11.07. And some of that came in the postseason. They seem to get better as the postseason went along. I think I don't disagree on Hunter that he's going to be huge, pun intended. But I still think the other two guys are ahead. Now, you were talking stats. Rushing defense was by far the best we've ever seen in Lubbock, Texas, and by far the best in the country. You were 7 yards per game better than Indiana rushing defense. 68.1. And that includes the Oregon game, too, which you gave up more than normal. 68.1. Indiana gave up 75 a game. I mean, how many times did we see in the post-2000 era you give up 68 rushing yards on one drive? Yeah. I mean, seriously, that happened.
1: No question.
0: Arkansas did it to you. Oklahoma's done it to you. I mean, there's been too many times where you've done that on one drive.
1: You had a drive where you gave up more than 100 yards rushing because they'd get penalties and back them up, and they'd just rush it again and get more yards rushing.
0: Oh, PTSD there.
1: Just rubbing our noses in it.
0: But seriously, 68.1, I think that's the stat that will back up Lucas and resident Aggie on the chat line that's saying Lee Hunter as well. Mm-hmm. That's a stat. If you want to say it's Lee Hunter, he's obviously not the only guy stopping the run. Linebackers are a big part of that, but he's a big part of it. He's huge. So those are probably the three that I feel pretty confident saying those are really hard pieces to replace. The part for Jacob Rodriguez and me is the leadership. That's the part that you can't really measure.
1: No question.
0: You cannot measure it. Now, hopefully it's been transferred. Hopefully Ben Roberts has absorbed enough in his time with Jacob Rodriguez. And I think, if I were to guess, he has absorbed a lot.
1: You scared me. You said it transferred.
0: Transferred in a good way. You know, you can transfer within. Like,
1: man, I thought the portal was closed.
0: Inter, not intra. Or I have that backwards. I don't know. Yeah, I think you're still getting good leadership out of Ben Roberts. He's going to be called upon to be that leader this year. So, the pass rushers, they're the highest paid position in the sport of football in the NFL is the quarterback position. The second highest paid is the pass rusher.
1: Mm-hmm.
0: There's reasons for that. It's the guy that can throw it and the guy that can get to him before he throws it. Y'all tell us what you think. Agree? Disagree? It's welcome on the Yates Flooring Center chat line. We'll bring you most interesting facts of the day coming up on 100.7 The Score.

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0: Back to the circle, Terry, to first. 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
8: Red Raider softball is headed back to the Women's College World Series after run-ruling Florida 16-7 in Game 3 of their Super Regional Series. 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Pre-game starts at 11:30 on 92.3 The Hub. The Texas Rangers dropped Game 1 against the Houston Astros 9-0 after the Stros threw a combined no-hitter. They'll continue the four-game series tonight. Pre-game starts at 6:30 with the Rangers call on Double T 97.3. 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The Western Conference Finals is tied for the second time in the series after the Spurs beat the Thunder 103-82. Victor Wembanyama led all scorers with 33 points. Game 5 will be tonight in Oklahoma City. Game time is set for 7:30. The New York Knicks will represent the East after sweeping Cleveland. New York won Game 4 130-93. It's the first time they've been back to the finals since 1999. 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I'm Clint Scott for the Double T Sports Network.
1: If you've pulled up a Maction game on your phone while your kid is playing on the field, you've come to the right place. 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

0: It is time for the most interesting facts of the day, brought to you by Dos Equis. And the most interesting man in the world, Jamie. Did you know Texas Tech?
1: I know them.
0: For the second,
1: they're really good.
0: They are. For the second consecutive year, has led the Big 12 in Big 12 titles.
1: Nice.
0: Now a two-year total of 14 over the last two seasons.
1: Way to go. Did Arizona State have seven also? I thought they were broadcast when I was watching one of their games late after they had won the Big 12 softball postseason tournament. They were saying they had the most in the conference.
0: I'm just going by the graphic Tech put out. Okay. So I don't know.
1: All right.
0: There's a chance of it. I'm not going to.
1: Maybe those folks at Arizona State can't count.
0: There's a real chance of that.
1: There's only three spokes in their fork.
0: Are there supposed to be more?
1: It's
0: a pitchfork.
1: Yeah, I know. I'm just saying. There's only three of them.
0: Is that a fork or a trident?
1: I don't know.
0: Okay.
1: I don't really know.
0: I'm sorry. Did not mean
1: that trident was gum.
0: I think it is. Are they the ones that did the four out of every five dentists commercials? Was that them? Those were funny commercials.
1: I don't remember.
0: Mm-hmm. Okay. Jamie, did you know Steve Jobs chose Apple because he loved apples? But it was also because Apple is ahead of Atari in the phone book. And he used to work at Atari.
1: Okay.
0: And Steve Wozniak said he first heard Jobs mention the name when he was bringing him back from some kind of apple orchard commune.
1: All right.
0: Commune. Jamie, did you know ranch dressing is named after the brand Hidden Valley Ranch? They're the ones that created the dressing in the 1950s, and everyone who copied it called it ranch style.
1: Okay. I did not know that, but that makes sense. Mm-hmm. You a big fan?
0: I wouldn't say a big fan. I like. The funny thing is, I think, like, if I'm ranking ranches, Hidden Valley is one of the lowest ones.
1: Okay.
0: And they're the original. There's other ones I like a lot better.
1: Mm-hmm. Okay.
0: It's like a pizza joint in town's pretty good at it. Like homemade ones.
1: I'm pretty sure I have never tried it.
0: Why? You never dipped your finger in it?
1: No.
0: I mean, surely someone's given it to you as a side with something.
1: Yeah, and I just don't use it.
0: Which baseball player were you saying in the last couple of years hit it on everything? There was one of the guys you mentioned that was like,
1: I don't remember that.
0: Okay.
1: I'm sure I would remember it if it was ketchup.
0: Of course you would have. Jamie, did you know the best-selling song in French history is a Christmas song called Petit Papa Noël?
1: Hmm.
0: I think it translates to Little Santa Claus.
1: Wasn't 99 Left Balloons?
0: It was not. Was that German? French? That was German. Yeah, I was like, that's a German song. The second best-selling...
1: Just making sure you were paying attention,
0: okay.
1: Choice.
0: Okay. Second best-selling song of all time in France is The Chicken Dance.
1: Well, that says a lot about their people.
0: Here's a late dad joke. Hey, Jamie, what do you call 10,000 men with sunburnt armpits?
1: What, Joyce?
0: The French army. So they're always surrendering.
1: Oh.
0: Come on, Jamie. Oh, just had to take a shot at the French. Sorry. Hey, Jamie, did you know in the 1800s there was an Eskimo custom when a stranger would enter the village, he and one of the locals would slap each other as hard as possible until one gave up? That's amazing.
1: Yeah.
0: Sounds like something Clint would make up.
1: Well, I mean, that's a policy that we also have here. I mean, full transparency. You should have seen it when we hired Trent Hilliard, former basketball coach, and he and Chris Need, current official, got together.
0: Oh, that's amazing.
1: I mean, the slapping that went on back and forth between those two, you know.
0: I bet Trent has dreamed of slapping officials for a while.
1: Do you think he dreamed of slapping officials more or the fathers of his players more?
0: Definitely the fathers.
1: Fathers.
0: For sure.
1: Yeah, he probably has way more respect for the officials than
0: the parents.
1: Yeah,
0: I wouldn't go that far.
1: Than the parents.
0: Wouldn't go that far. Jamie, did you know that last week on Thursday, there was a new record set for people who scaled Mount Everest?
1: In 1 year?
0: In 1 day.
1: In 1 day?
0: The most that hit the peak.
1: Oh, that would be horrible.
0: 274 successful ascents
1: in the same day? Man, if I climbed a Mount Everest and I had to cross paths with 273 people,
0: that's terrible.
1: That would just completely ruin it.
0: The climbers took advantage of the clear weather.
1: Yeah, probably so. It's probably really good weather for it.
0: It's the highest number of climbers to reach the summit in a single day from the popular route. Like, the southern face to the peak.
1: I hiked this far to get away from people, and right? There's 273 more of you up here.
0: Literally to the top of the earth here, and you guys. Jamie, did you know?
1: Man, I had so many relatives in town this past weekend, I needed Mount Everest.
0: That's awesome.
1: I couldn't get far enough away.
0: Are they not? Are they listening right now?
1: I doubt it.
0: They're gone.
1: I doubt it.
0: Jamie, did
1: you love them all. Just when they're all together, it's just too much.
0: That's fair.
1: It's just too much.
0: How much is too much? Can you take in a couple hours?
1: Well, it depends. Like, if I had like a, you know, massive mansion or whatever, I probably can handle it a little bit better.
0: I'm going to the third living room to go watch the game.
1: Yeah.
0: Yeah.
1: Yeah. The wife frowns on me heading downstairs to the basement when all the relatives are there. Okay. I don't know why.
0: I kind of get that, but Jamie, did you know LSU has the most unlikable coaching staff collectively in the history of sports?
1: Oh, yes. I don't think there's any question. I did know.
0: That was a joke. That was not a...
1: Okay. Well, I wondered how it was you were going to turn that into a fact. Only
0: a
1: Choice
0: fact.
1: Woodman can take opinions and turn them into facts.
0: I think if you poll out everybody outside of Baton Rouge, they would say that's accurate, so that turns into a fact, right?
1: I don't know. It's pretty unlikable.
0: It's up there. There is one, Jamie. Did you know that Mia Williams, in her two seasons at Florida, hit 271 with 25 total home runs? In her 1 year at Texas Tech, she's hitting 435 with 24 home runs.
1: That's what you call a good season right there.
0: I think that is one thing that...
1: Is she a junior or a senior?
0: Junior.
1: Oh, wow. That's nice.
0: Yes, it is nice.
1: Well.
0: I would say, I think that's one thing that...
1: You think the NCAA will send Florida to Lubbock for the Super Regional next year?
0: That would be fun, wouldn't it? I'm going to guess no, but it would
1: be
0: fun.
1: Blast.
0: Oh, my goodness. Bring it on.
1: I'm fearful we wouldn't handle ourselves very well.
0: I don't think so. I respect Holly Rowe a bunch. I respect plenty of people at ESPN. That's fine. But I think there's a lazy factor to the constant of the low-hanging fruit, what a lot of reporters do. So I'm not pointing out Holly Rowe. It's a reporter thing in general. There's low-hanging fruit, and people take advantage of it. If you take it a step further and supplement it with that sort of stat, though, Jamie, of showing, hey, yes, they are getting in transfers, but give the numbers that Caitlin Terry has done this year, give the numbers that Mia Williams has done, and compare them to what they did at their previous stops, and show, hey, they're bringing in some really high caliber players, but look at the development that's also happening.
1: Sure.
0: I think that would help supplement.
1: Yeah, Texas Tech deserves credit for developing those players.
0: And Jerry Colosco's
1: sure, there's also some of them just another year of more experience.
0: Another
1: they're going to
0: get
1: better. Yeah.
0: Hitting in a loaded lineup helps where you're protected,
1: sure.
0: All of the above.
1: Yep.
0: But going almost 200 total points higher in batting average. And,
1: pretty impressive.
0: And doubling your home run total.
1: Yeah.
0: Pretty impressive, yes.
1: No doubt.
0: All right, keep your thoughts coming in on the AIDS Flooring Center chat line, but we're going to pass the torch off to Tech Talk over on Double T.
1: You said torch, right?
0: I did say torch.
1: Okay, thank you.
0: What did you think I said?
1: I don't know.
0: For Jamie Lentz, Trent Hilliard, Lucas White, and choice would then spin the bottom line on 100.7 score.
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13: I'm Ed Mankin. The NBA's Western Conference Finals continue this evening with the Thunder playing host to the Spurs. Series is tied at 2-2 after San Antonio evened the series of the victory in Game 4. You can hear tonight's game on ESPN Radio. Our coverage gets underway at 8 Eastern, tip-off at 8:30 Eastern. Winner of the West will face the New York Knicks in the NBA Finals. This after the Knicks finished off a sweep of Cleveland to advance last night. ESPN's Jay Williams says the extra rest the Knicks are getting only going to help them for the final.
14: The basketball gods have literally afforded the Knicks their best opportunity to win a world championship. Think about this. They have now played 4 games in the next 23 days.
15: Yeah.
14: 23 days.
13: The NBA Finals begin on June 3rd. Stanley Cup playoffs tonight. The Vegas Golden Knights looking to advance to their third ever Stanley Cup final. They have a 3-game lead over Colorado. The Avalanche will have Nathan MacKinnon in the lineup despite getting an injury in Game 3. Face off just after 9 Eastern on ESPN. Pittsburgh's Evgeny Malkin is coming back for a 21st season after signing a new one-year deal with the Penguins. At the French Open, the 6th seed Daniel Medvedev was upset by Adam Wolf.
15: Hey, it's your resident Super Bowl champ Chris Candy coming up Wednesday as OTAs roll along. I'll tell you the one player who's hurting himself the most by not being at workouts. It's unsportsmanlike, 6 a.m. Eastern, right here on ESPN Radio, ESPN2, and ESPNU.
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16: This is Freddie and Harry.
18: Shea's the head of the snake.
17: No doubt.
18: Right? And then you get to Jalen Williams, and he's the middle of the body of that snake. And then you get to the tail, especially if it's a rattlesnake. Rattlesnake. I don't think that's the noise it makes.
17: There's no way a rattlesnake makes that kind of noise.
18: I tried, Freddie, okay? Yeah, then you get the Chet Holmgren. You get the Chet Holmgren, who's the tail of the snake. So you got the full body of the snake. I couldn't think fast enough of a damn rattle sound, so I said, I just went.
17: No. That's what a rattlesnake sounds like.
18: You are right. There's a snake in my boot.
16: This is Freddie and Harry.

0: He is Harry Douglas. I'm Freddie Coleman. When you put us together, you know what you have. You have the best show on your radio. It's the Afternoon Cool, known as Freddie and Harry, and we is here. 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Before we get to what does Spike Lee have to do with your Tuesday involving what we normally do at this time on Tuesday, we're going to have our selection committee, courtesy of this.
1: Who's in?
2: Are they in?
1: And who's out?
3: Where are they?
4: Out, out.
1: It's time to find out from the Freddie and Harry Selection Committee.
0: That's right, Curtis Blow. With the New York Knicks and their fan base hoping to win their first championship since 1999, that's what a selection committee is going to be. Fan base most deserving of a championship. Now, normally Christine Lisi, our sports and anchor goddess, she is our tiebreaker. Well, today, she's not here. Renee Canales is going to be our tiebreaker. And like Shannon Penn and Freddie Coleman and millions of us out there like us, he's a New York Knicks fan. So, Renee Canales, I think what you were one the last time the Knicks made the NBA Finals in 1999?
5: I was 6 years old.
0: Close enough.
5: Six years old.
0: What's 5 years between friends
5: not
0: and toddlers?
5: Much. I don't remember anything about it.
0: What's your thoughts about the Knicks in the NBA Finals for the first time since you were five?
5: Man, listen, I was here last night. I was producing studio pregame, postgame for our ESPN radio coverage. And I'm not going to lie to you, I wanted to cry. I definitely felt some... You know,
0: in your feelings.
5: Yeah, I felt some good emotions, right? It was just, I lived through horrendous years of Knicks basketball that it made me very happy to see them getting to the point where they are four wins away from a NBA title. Okay. So, yeah, okay. Great times.
0: I don't think I ever had, I don't think I ever had Renee Canales even being that emotional. Not saying he's an emotionless person, but not that kind of emotion.
5: Oh, I am. I'm very emotionless. Really? But here I was, man.
0: Man.
6: But that's a great thing, though.
0: It is.
6: Renee, like when you can have like almost come to happy tears because a team that you support or have supported since you were a very, very young age, a young kid, has made the NBA championship. Y'all, I can only imagine.
0: Oh.
6: What New York City, what Madison Square Garden, and the area around Madison Square is going to be like when Game 3 tips off of the NBA Finals, because whoever wins the Western Conference, they will have home court advantage throughout, you know, the NBA Finals. But I can't wait to see the people and how they support, not just in New York,
0: absolutely,
6: but on the road in San Antonio, or if it's Oklahoma City.
0: Well, I'll put it this way. Them fans in Oklahoma City are not going to let Knicks fans buy those tickets. Spurs fans, I don't know. A lot of New York fans in Texas. But Bricktown, they ain't about to have that. Then I have a bunch of Yankees coming down there taking over Bricktown and their arena. A lot of people visit San Antonio more than Oklahoma City. That ain't about to happen. So which fan base is most deserving of a championship, whether they haven't had one for a long time or their fan base has never seen a championship from their team? So,
1: number one.
0: HD, which fan base is number one on your list?
6: Freddie, I'm going with the team that you support, Shannon, Renee Canales, also Russ Fisher. I seen him this morning on Get Up, holding the flag, walking around the studio all day long. I'm going with the New York Knicks. As you know, I'm representing my brother in this organization, but this team has come a very, very long ways. And I want to go back to 1973, the last time they were able to win an NBA championship, but then go to 1994 when they lost to the Houston Rockets in seven games. Go to 1999 when they lost to the San Antonio Spurs 4-1. The hardship that this organization has endured from a draft perspective to false hope, the whole nine. I feel like this fan base deserve an NBA championship. They're 4 games away, so I'm going with the New York Knickerbocker. Shout out to Big Al at Texas. I'm going with the Knickerbockers as number one on my list.
0: E-Dog, who's number one in your list of fan base who's most deserving of a championship?
7: This one's for the forgotten ones. This one's for the bullied little brothers. This one's for the ones that gets made fun of all the time just for existing. And I want to say this. Shannon, you're welcome. You're welcome. Because Nick Claxton opened his big mouth when the Nets had Kevin Durant and Kyrie Irving they were beating up on the Knicks and said he didn't know what it was like to lose to the Knicks. And here we are. The Knicks are in the finals.
8: He hasn't beat them since.
7: So, look, little brothers deserve some titles, some hardware. Come on. Brooklyn Nets fans, come on. We deserve a title. Brooklyn in the house.
0: Wow. Ooh. Wow.
7: I love it when you call me Big Papa.
0: Yeah. Good luck with that, by the way. Shannon Penn, who's number one on your list of fan base, most deserving of their team winning a championship.
2: Hey, dog. E-Dog, I really appreciate those first-round picks that we gave up for Mikal Bridges. Appreciate you, Papa. Appreciate you, Papa.
7: Oh, man. How'd Carmelo Anthony work out?
0: He worked out pretty well. Got Knicks in the playoffs more than Nick Claxton.
2: So, yeah, of course.
0: Of
2: course the Knicks going to be number one on this list. Like, I've always said it, too, especially – I've said this once. I've said it a thousand times. Being a Knicks fan is like being hazed. Like, you're online pledging a Greek organization, man. Knicks, they be hazing their fans. They really do. Like, they weed out.
7: So what do you think they do with their non-fans?
2: They weed out the fake fans. Like, they put you through some hurt and some turmoil, and they really put you through it and to prove your loyalty to the Knicks. And as you see them.
6: And Shannon, you have to take some spankings every now and then, too, right?
2: A lot of hazing, a lot of pledging going on. Seriously, so... Absolutely, New York Knicks number one.
0: Yeah, I'm not going to waste my vote on that because we already got two for the New York Knicks. So, yeah, that's the fan base, especially based on how star-crossed
7: they are. Oh, Renee, what would you have voted?
0: I would have voted for the Knicks, too.
5: Oh, yeah. Not even a question.
0: I was going to say the same thing.
5: Not even a chance.
6: E-Dog with the, oh, yeah.
0: Oh, yeah. Come on now.
7: There's no empathy for Nets fans.
0: You're right. That's why we move on to
1: number two.
0: E-Dog, who's number two on your list of fan base most deserving of their team winning a championship?
7: I'm going to go with the team that lost in the playoffs this year in the NHL. And I'm going to say it's the Buffalo Sabres.
0: Oh, good call.
7: I'm going to say it's the Buffalo Sabres. I'm not going to go with Bills here because I'm a Jets fan, and I don't know if I can personally put that in there because we play them twice a year. And,
0: petty. You know,
7: they beat up on us all the time. Yeah, man.
0: Petty.
7: Come on.
0: Petty Chronicles. Respect.
7: So I'll go Sabres here at number two.
0: Okay. All right. So E-Dog with the Sabres. Shannon, who's number two on your list of fan base most deserving of their team winning them a championship?
2: Yeah, right city, wrong team. It's absolutely the Buffalo Bills. Shout out to Miss Christine Lisi, who texted me today congratulating me on the Knicks reaching the NBA Finals.
0: Same thing with
2: me. Yeah. So absolutely, Christine Lisi's Buffalo Bills. Come on, man. This is an organization that made it to four straight Super Bowls and lost. It's the Buffalo Bills.
0: Yeah. For me, it's the Cleveland Browns for that city and their fan base because the Dog Pound. Talk about seeing some bad football that the Browns fans have continued to see. And they've had an organization who says, we'll double down on bad football and raise you more bad football on the football field. But yet, they pack that place just like Bills fans, just like Sabres fans all the time. So, HD, I'm going to go fans of the Cleveland Browns. That's number two on my list.
6: Yeah, I'm going up to the city of Buffalo, the Buffalo Bills. You talk about a team that has been haunted four straight Super Bowls. And let me name all of those Super Bowls. 1991, you lost to the Giants 20-19. 1992, you lost to the Washington football team 37-24. 1993, you lost to Dallas 52-17. 1994, you lose to Dallas again 30-17. Also, this team has been haunted by Patrick Mahomes and the Kansas City Chiefs from a playoff perspective. Well, Patrick Mahomes was not in the playoffs in the Chiefs this season. And they lost again to the Denver Broncos.
0: It made the owner cry.
6: Oh, my goodness. And they switched coaches and the whole nine. That fan base, the Buffalonians, they're respectful. They're team that they're a fan base, I would say, that just loves their sports teams in their cities. Okay. I have a lot of friends that live up there. Miss Christine Lisi, my work mommy, shout out to her. But what also happened to, you know, the Sabres this year after having that unbelievable city. So I'm not just going to go to a team. I'm going to go Buffalo. Do we have to do a team?
0: Yeah, I'll go
6: Buffalo Bills.
0: Okay, so
6: I'll go Buffalo Bills.
0: Okay, so Buffalo Bills, number two on the list of a fan base who deserves to have their team win a championship. So we move on to
1: number three.
0: All right, Shannon Penn, you're up. Who's number three on your list of a fan base who deserves to have their team bring them a championship?
2: Shout out to our very own Ryan Matlack. I'm going with the Toronto Maple Leafs. They haven't won a Stanley Cup title since 1967. You got an original six franchise in the NHL, and they haven't won it since 67. Like, for me, I always equate the Maple Leafs being like the New York Knicks of the NHL. And that's what they are. So I'm going Maple Leafs to number three.
0: Okay. I'm going to go the Detroit Lions and their fan base at number three. They have not won an NFL championship since 1957. We still had malt shops in this country in 1957. Literally, you could buy a house in this country for a dollar in 1957. There was black and white TV in 1957. People still listen to AM radio. In 1957, the last time the Detroit Lions as an organization were champions of their league. 1957. They've had Barry Sanders. They've had Megatron when it comes to Mr. Johnson.
6: Herman Moore.
0: Matthew Stafford. All those players, great players that only saw the Super Bowl on TV in Detroit. So, HD, I'm going with the fan base of the Motown dudes known as the Detroit Lions.
6: Yeah, Freddie, I have the Detroit Lions on my list as well. In 1957, my father was not even born. Wow. He was born in 1958. This wow. city, you talk about Motown, this is the most glaring city in the United States, y'all, at one point. And it's growing and it's trying to get back to that point. It won't be the most glaring city in these days, but I love how they rebuilt things around there, and they're going to continue to gentrify certain areas as well, too. But I'm going with the Detroit Lions. Mm-hmm. I feel like that fan base deserves a championship.
0: All right, so we got two for the Lions and one for the Maple Leafs. E-Dog, are you going to play Maple Leafs and tie it up, or are you going to say somebody else and have the Lions be a number three?
7: Hey, Shannon, would you consider the Toronto Maple Leafs the New York Knicks of the NHL?
0: Fair. That's fair.
2: Yeah, I would.
0: Yeah.
7: Okay.
0: Their fan base is really...
7: when you said the Maple Leafs, I was like, you know what? That's you know, fair. They get to the playoffs, but then when they get to the playoffs, they just either lose in the first round, have another heartbreak, just never can seem to get over the hump.
0: Right.
7: But they have luck on their side. They won the NHL draft, so maybe things are going to change for our boy Ryan, eh? So I'm going to go Toronto.
0: So, Renee Canales, we got two for the Maple Leafs from E-Dog and Shannon. You got two from the Detroit Lions, meaning me in HD. So, Renee Canales, break the tie of the fan base most deserving of their team, bringing them a championship.
5: Listen, I love my guy, Ryan Matlack. He's one of my favorite people on this earth.
0: Here we go.
5: But I'm going to go with the Detroit Lions. I mean, you wow. had
7: he taught you everything you know.
5: He has. But, I mean,
0: some
5: to
0: loyalty.
5: To have at least one season to go 0-16, I mean, that's pretty Oof. Bad. Oof. That's like, brutal. I don't think you can really escape that. So I will go with the Detroit Lions as well.
7: The plus side of that 0-16 season.
0: Is there such a thing?
7: They were 5-0 in the preseason.
0: Oh, that's the plus side? Wow.
7: I just remembered.
0: Thank you, Mr. Backhanded Compliment.
6: You are low down today. Wow. You are low down.
0: Man, that was savage.
7: Well, I just remember. So my sister played D3 basketball at WPI, Worcester Polytechnic Institute. One of her teammates, her dad, was wearing this shirt. He's a Lions fan. They're from Michigan. And it said 5-0, like celebrating the preseason. And I'm like,
0: That's how bad it is.
7: What is going on here? And then I looked at it, and I'm like, they went 0-16 that season. So clearly he was a top level troll, you know, wearing a 5-0 preseason shirt. But
0: you know, it would have made it even better. They like put like a 5-0 preseason banner, like preseason champions, like somebody winning the summer league in the NBA. If they had done that,
5: like winning the NBA Cup,
6: awful.
0: At that point, just move the team. If you're gonna,
5: I feel for them, man. I feel so bad for them because they went through. Just years and years and years of turmoil.
0: It's never good when your last win in the NFL regular season was in August and it didn't count. That's how bad it was for the Lions back then, going 0-16. So our top three of fan bases whose teams deserve to bring them a championship: Knicks are number one, Buffalo Bills are number two, Lions are number three, part of our selection committee on Freddie and Harry and ESPN Radio, the ESPN app and ESPN Plus, which means we're up to
1: number four.
0: I'm going to lead off. I'm going back to the Cleveland Browns. That fan base has gone through so much. Just bearing those temperatures. Some people decide not to wear shirts for some godforsaken reason. It's 3 below outside, but I digress. So, HD, I'm going back to the Cleveland Browns and that fan base because they have not won an NFL championship since 1964, and they've never, ever been to a Super Bowl.
6: Freddie, I'm going with the team in the NFL, and this team you support faithfully. They have not made the playoffs since 2010. Also, they haven't won a championship since your favorite year, 1969, when Broadway Joe, Mr. Joe Namath, was the quarterback of the New York Jets.
0: It's my favorite because that's the year of my wife's birth, but I digress.
6: Well, that's what I'm saying. That's why it's your favorite year, 1969. Mrs. Coleman, we love you. So I'm going with the New York Jets, Freddie Coleman, your New York Jets, and then also Renee Canales' New York Jets.
0: That's true. All right, so we got two for the Jets. I'm assuming, Edo, you're going with the Jets. I'm assuming that.
7: You know what, though? Like, okay, the definition of insanity is...
6: That's his team, too, now.
7: Doing the same thing and expecting a different result. So it's funny. When you say the Browns, I think about the Browns. Like, are Browns fans deserving of a championship? Because, like, year in and year out, you're supporting a team like this. And then I thought to myself, and I said, I do the same thing with the Jets.
0: You and I
7: both. So I don't know if I can, with good conscience, put either one of them here.
0: Okay, so who are you going with?
7: I'm
0: going
7: to go with the Seattle Mariners.
6: Wow,
7: the Seattle Mariners. Look, Seattle lost their basketball team. Obviously, Seattle Seahawks have won a couple Super Bowls, but the Mariners, they get a lot of fans. Like my friends went to a game at it's not called Safeway Co. now, right? Is it T-Mobile now?
0: T-Mobile now.
7: And he said it was a Monday night, and he never had witnessed like the fans were chanting on a Monday night. We saw what they did for the big dumper last season and his quest to beat the AL record. He didn't do it, by the way. Aaron Judge still holds that. But the Mariners, look, they won 116 games in a regular season, lost to the Yankees. I mean, it's just tough being a Mariners
0: fan. How many chapters in your petty chronicles are you going to bring to the table today?
6: But like, also, seriously. Like, those Mariners teams, man, they were some good ones. Ken Griffey Jr., Edgar Martinez.
0: Jay Buhner.
7: Randy Johnson.
6: The big
7: Johnson.
6: Unit.
0: Yeah, you just wanted to say that as far as that goes.
6: Hey,
0: I know. So, Shannon Penn, we got one for HD
6: Hefty
0: from the Jets.
6: Lefty.
0: I know. That's not what you were thinking. One from E-Dog, Seattle Mariners. One for me to Cleveland Browns. Who's number four on your list of a fan base whose team deserves to bring them a championship?
2: All right. Well, since Renee's a Jets fan, I already know where his tiebreaker is going to lie. But I'll still give mine anyway.
5: Okay. You have no idea.
2: I would go with the Cleveland Browns. Like, this is a fan base that lost their team. Because, yes, the Jets and the Browns were both bad. But the Browns lost their team. Their team left and then what? They left and went to Baltimore and drafted Jonathan Ogden and Ray Lewis right after that.
0: Ugh.
2: And then they won a Super Bowl three years after that. Like, come on. Like, that is bad. I mean, real bad Michael Jackson. So I would go Cleveland Browns here at number four.
0: And by the way, when they brought the team back, it was 1999, the last time the New York Knicks made the NBA Finals. In the same year. So we got
2: Now why would they do that?
0: Attaboy, Shannon Windhorse. Well done by you. So we got the Cleveland Browns at number four on the list of a fan base whose team deserves to bring them a championship, which means we're up to
1: number five.
0: HD, lead it off. Who's number five on your list?
6: So who was at number four, though?
0: Cleveland Browns.
6: Oh, Cleveland Browns. Okay, cool.
0: Yeah, we had two for the Browns. Yep.
6: All right. So my next team is going to be college football wise. I'm going with the Penn State Nittany Lions.
0: Ooh,
6: they have not won a national championship since 1986 when Joe Pa was the head coach at Penn State.
0: They beat Miami in the Fiesta Bowl.
6: You think about all the players that have played in the National Football League and still do up until this point. But they have not been able to win a national championship since the 80s. That's 2 years after I was born, Freddie Coleman. My brother was born in 1986. Think about that. My brother's 40 years old now.
0: Mm-hmm.
6: 1986.
0: Man.
6: There are a lot of faithful Penn State fans out there. I love the whiteout. We are
0: Penn State.
6: We are Penn State. We are Penn State. They need a championship. I'm going Penn State.
0: E-Dog, we got Penn State in their football fan base. Number five on HD's list. What's number five on your list?
7: I feel like we've gotten this far. What about the city of Minnesota?
0: Just the city?
7: I mean, like all the teams there.
0: Vikings.
6: Minnesota.
0: Timberwolves.
7: The Twins.
6: I mean, they have Prince, though.
0: I think
6: they
0: got true, number one.
7: They have Prince. They have the Lynx.
0: Their last title was the Lynx. But their last male championship was the Twins.
7: I was going to say Vikings, but then I realized, you know what? Twins also haven't won. Then the Wolves. So I'll just say any team in Minnesota.
5: Don't forget the Wild.
0: The Wild, yes. Mm-hmm. The Wild, before that, the North Stars.
7: That was very wild of you.
0: Well done
7: by you.
0: To
7: interrupt me like that.
6: Didn't the Wild just get routed by the Colorado Avalanche?
0: Boy, did they, man. They got the fool beaten out of them. On the ice and off the ice. So, Shannon Penn, what's number five on your list of a fan base who deserves a championship to be brought to them by their team?
2: I'm going to go with one that was mentioned earlier. I agree with Eric earlier. I'm going to go with Seattle Mariners.
0: Okay.
2: In the 90s, the Mariners were a very cool team.
0: Uh-huh.
2: Griffey was popular. A-Rod came along.
6: My entire baseball team had Ken Griffey Jr.'s cleats.
2: Oh, yeah, I had money.
6: Entire baseball team.
0: Wow.
2: Yeah, I had money. Wow, okay.
6: Well, it was the parents' responsibility.
0: Either way, I guess they went shopping at Goodwill, huh, for cleats. They went to the top of the line.
6: Used. Played against sports.
0: Don't matter. Used Ken Griffey cleats are probably better than... new cleats from the
2: I was out here playing in some pony cleats.
0: I was out there playing in sneakers. I mean, cleats.
6: That just means you wasn't good.
0: Well, not.
6: Wow. If you playing in pony cleats, you're not that good.
0: That boy's pole. Yeah, bad and pole as far as that goes. So, Renee Canales, you got to break the tie. We got – I'm going for the Bengals, their fan base. Bengals have gotten the Super Bowls twice.
2: I made all city.
0: There you go. The Bengals, they've been part of the Queen City for a minute. So, Renee Canales, I got the Bengals on my list. Shannon's got the Mariners. Eric's got any team in Minnesota. And HD says they are Penn State, who's number five on your list.
6: I am crying
0: tears.
6: Right now.
0: I know you are.
5: This is actually pretty tough, actually.
7: Hey, Renee, what do you think about milk? Are you a fan of milk?
5: Not
6: like
5: really.
6: Like the milkman or just
7: milk? No, the Penn State milk.
0: Okay, I was wondering where we were going with this.
5: Oh.
0: I was worried.
5: Yeah, big fan.
0: Yeah.
5: But we're not going to go with Penn State.
0: He's never heard of it.
5: I was like, no. I'll go with Seattle Mariners.
6: That's a good one.
0: Really?
6: That's okay. A really good
5: Ken Griffey Jr., man. Okay. That just does it for me.
0: Okay, so Seattle Mariners, they're at number five on the list with a fan base whose team is deserving to bring them a world championship or any kind of championship. So last but not least.
1: Number six.
0: All right, E-Dog, kick it off. What's number six on your list?
7: All right, number six on my list, if I can have the – I know I've already kind of co-opted a little bit here, but if I can just have the mic for 45 seconds here.
0: Okay.
7: All right.
0: Go.
7: The 44. San Jose Sharks, okay?
0: Wow.
7: The San Jose Sharks were founded in 1993. They had a lot of success early on. They got to a Stanley Cup in 2016. That's the only Stanley Cup that they have made. But in 2018, there was this new, fun team. Everyone loved them. The Vegas Golden Knights. They stole it from Zach Bye, St. Rose. All right? St. Rose is the original Golden Knights. That was my Golden Knights. Rest in peace, the university doesn't exist anymore. But I digress here. The Golden Knights have gotten so much success early on. As me as a Sharks fan, they've become a number one rival. We had a very tough series with them again in 2019 where it got very chippy in that series. And so they've just had everything handed to them on a platter. So maybe I'm a little jealous of Vegas Golden Knight fans, but I think San Jose Sharks fans deserve a championship.
0: Okay. So, Shannon Penn, we got one for the San Jose Sharks. Did not have that on the card today. What's number six on your list of fan base most deserving of a championship?
2: Eric, if you please.
3: Meet the Mets.
2: Yeah. Why not?
0: 1986.
2: Why not?
0: Last time.
2: Why not?
0: Yeah.
2: Because, you know, one of the little brothers of the Brooklyn Nets didn't make it, so another one of my little brothers as a Yankee fan. New York Mets. Why not? Okay. Show them a little love. Go with the New York Mets. Okay. Why not?
0: So, HD.
7: That's because they're orange and blue.
0: That's true, too. So, HD, I'm going to let you go first before I do, because I have a pretty good idea. I got to split between one or two teams. So, HD, who's number six on your list?
6: Yeah, I'm going back to 1969, the last time the New York Jets won a Super Bowl, or I would say a championship. That is Broadway Joe.
0: Yeah.
6: That is your favorite year, 1969. Shout out to Miss Denise Coleman, who's fantastic.
0: I'm in so much trouble.
6: I'm so glad she came into your life to make you a better man, Freddie Coleman.
0: God bless her.
6: But I'm going to rock with you. I'm going to go with the New York Jets.
0: Me too. That was my team with the Jets. I mean, all the heartbreak, that team has had a lot more than the New York Mets. And Renee Canales is even shaking his head going, yeah, I got to go with you.
5: Listen,
0: on that one.
5: I'm just glad you guys didn't make me pick between my favorite NFL team in the Jets and my residence in Queens. Yeah, I'm not a Mets fan, but I live in Queens. So, you know.
0: You're a Yankees fan,
5: yeah,
0: exactly.
5: So I'm just glad you guys didn't make me pick between both.
0: Yeah, we thought about it. Believe me, I thought long and hard about it, but I think we got enough petty chronicles from E-Dog, so I was not going to do that to you. So those are our top six involving our selection committee in terms of fan bases most deserving winning a championship. The Knicks at number one, Buffalo Bills at number two, Detroit Lions at number three, Cleveland Browns at number four, Seattle Mariners at number five, and at number six, the New York Jets just in the season. The selection committee brought to you by SoFi. Get your money right. He is Harry Douglas, along with E-Dog, Eric Hammond, Shannon Penn. I'm Freddie Coleman. The four horsemen parted together. The afternoon cool known as Freddie and Harry, presented by Progressive Insurance and ESPN Radio, the ESPN app and Sirius XM Channel 80, as well as ESPN Plus. And what have the Knicks really proved with this 11-game winning streak that has led them to the NBA Finals for the first time in 27 years? That's next.
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11: Everything the Knicks did is now justified. They believe that Jalen Brunson could be the best player on a championship team. While that part is still TBD, they are right-ish because they are in the NBA Finals. It is justified. They were justified in moving on from Tom Thibodeau, who as a head coach never got to the NBA Finals. Mike Brown has been not good. He has been great. And Mike Brown is now in the NBA Finals for the second time as a full-time head coach. They are justified in trading 5 first-rounders for Mikal Bridges. They are justified in trading Julius Randle and Dante DiVincenzo for Karl-Anthony Towns. They are justified in trading for OG and giving up 2 guys they drafted in the first round, and RJ Barrett and Emmanuel Quickley. They are justified, CC, in everything they have done getting to this point.
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1: I'm Ed Benk, and we start with news for the NFL. Agents have told ESPN's Adam Schefter the Pro Bowl receiver Nico Collins of the Texans have agreed to an adjusted contract that guarantees his salary through the next two seasons. It includes a $9 million increase this year and an $8 million increase in 2027. In the NBA, according to ESPN's Shams Charania, Kenny Atkinson will return as Cleveland's head coach, this despite a sweep in the Eastern Conference Finals. As far as the Cavs, ESPN's Evan Cohen says Cleveland got what it deserved with its offseason move.
2: It's utterly ridiculous how this team operates, but they signed up for this. What's been the critique of Jared Allen and Evan Mobley? Not grimy, not tough. The lights are too big. So you bring in James Harden, who's good on a calculator and not with culture?
1: Meanwhile, the Knicks await the winner of the Western Conference Final between the Spurs and the Thunder. They will play Game 5 tonight on ESPN Radio. Our coverage gets underway at 8 Eastern. The Stanley Cup playoffs, it's the Avalanche and Golden Knights tonight in Game 4 of the Western Conference Finals, with Vegas leading 3-0. Colorado's Nathan MacKinnon will play despite an injury in Game 3, based off just after 9 Eastern on ESPN.
2: Hey, it's Evan Cohen. 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It's on Sportsmanlike, 6 a.m. Eastern, right here on ESPN Radio, ESPN 2, and ESPNU.
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3: The last time the New York Knicks in the NBA Finals, there was a Brunson on that team. Jalen's dad, Rick Brunson, was a backup guard. He's now an assistant coach, and his son is leading the way on a team that has won 11 straight playoff games. He is Harry Douglas. I'm Freddie Coleman. It is the Afternoon Cool Edition known as Freddie and Harry. Thanks for joining us on SiriusXM Channel 80, as well as tune in to that smart speaker to play ESPN Radio. And check us out on ESPN Plus. It's bringing a man who's, he's not an F-O-F-H, a friend of Freddie and Harry. He's a B-O-F-H, a brother of Freddie and Harry. He is Kendrick Perkins, NBA champion, ESPN NBA analyst, a great follow on the socials where you can carry the hell on at Kendrick Perkins. And Perkins, I'm going to start right there in the New York Knicks. A lot of people say that they proved so many things with this 11-game winning streak getting into the NBA Finals. What's the biggest thing they've been able to prove to you getting to the NBA Finals?
4: Well, Freddie, first of all, man, what's up, big bro? Good to hear from you.
3: It's always great to hear from you.
4: Harry.
5: What's Harry. Good? Mr. Jabot himself.
4: Yeah, that's all I need to say, Harry. Yeah. No, but what I think the Knicks prove, or I know they prove, is that they're legit title contenders. That they have a real shot at winning the NBA championship. And I understand people around talking about the winning out of OKC and the Spurs. That's who. No. The Knicks, they check all the boxes. They have a closing big body Brunson. Karl Anthony Towns is looking like the second best big in the league, or third best big in the league behind Wimby and Jokic. And they have a handful of two-way players, which is the most important thing to have, especially when you're trying to win the NBA championship. So the way the Knicks have been playing, they've been playing the best basketball out of anybody across the league.
5: Harry,
4: Freddie, if I'm whispering a little bit, uh-huh. you could thank our brother Mike Wilbon, because I'm leaving D.C., mm-hmm. and he convinced me to take the train to New York. So this is my first time ever taking the train. But you know what I mean? I had to jump on with my boys. I don't care if it was on the train, plane, if my phone was working. Damn it, I'm on. You know what they tell me like at my church over there, Pastor Keon? He said, come as you are.
3: Right.
4: Well, come as you are.
3: Well, Perk, I guarantee if you raise your voice, nobody is going to raise an objection to you on a train doing an interview.
4: Right.
5: They better not. Perk, I will say this. I think the Knicks also have a key component to winning the NBA championship. I think you have to have a deep bench, and they have that. They go five deep, and you look at guys like Landry Shamet, who in the entire Cavaliers series went 11-13. That's 84% from the three-point line. Mitchell Robinson coming in with the hustle plays, offensive rebounding. You have Deuce McBride coming in hitting shots as well. When you look at the bench for the New York Knicks, how do you see those guys matching up with the Spurs or OKC, either one of those teams to come out the West?
4: Well, the Knicks can match up with any team in the league when it comes to their depth, especially those guys, because each one of those guys brings something unique to the table. Landry Shamet is bringing two-way presence. I know he's been knocking down the tray ball, but he's becoming more and more of a elite two-way player because he's a hell of a defender. McBride has accepted the challenge. We know he's a knockdown shooter as well, but he's accepted the challenge of actually sliding those puppies on the perimeter. And Big Mitch, outside of the hacker Mitch, I mean, he's everything that you want, that you need. When you talk about coming in, being a lob threat at the basket, a hell of an offensive rebounder, a rim tech.
3: We're going to try to get Kendrick Perkins back because maybe going through a tunnel, taking a train to Washington, D.C. from New York to get ready to do SVP in sports. And later on tonight, joining us on Freddie and Harry on ESPN Radio, the ESPN app, SiriusXM Channel 80, as well as ESPN Plus. And Mitchell Robinson being that kind of guy, being the guy in the middle, like Kendrick Perkins has said, has made a big difference. We got Kendrick Perkins back when it comes to New York Knicks making the NBA Finals for the first time since 1999.

0: Dirk, what was it like the first time you were able to be a part of a team going to the NBA Finals? And what kind of advice do you give to guys like Jalen Brunson, Karl Anthony Towns, Mikal Bridges about to go through that for the first time?
1: Well, I mean, you know, Freddie, man, it's like Disney World, and it's the promised land. And so I always take the finals and look at it like, for example, you know, a lot of fighters had already lost the fight before they even fought Floyd Mayweather. Because just going to Vegas, right, the weeks leading up, all hype, the atmosphere, the press conference, all this stuff, right? And when you think about it, the scene sometimes get too big or you get caught up in the moment. That's the same thing with the NBA Finals. The stage is so big that sometimes you get caught up in the moment and you want to embrace it, but you also don't want to forget that you're there to play the game of basketball and to go try to win the championships. So we saw with Cleveland, the teams that satisfied and happy just to make it to the, like, they were just to make it to the conference finals, they got stomped. So you don't want to be that team that just that's over-celebrating and happy to be there. And I'm going to say this. That was the great part about last night to me, is when I watched the Knicks after the game, yeah, they celebrated, but it wasn't much. When you watch them in their post-game interview, they were still locked in. They had their moments, but those guys were locked in. And I said to myself, yeah, they get it. They understand the big goal at hand.
2: The New York Knicks, they punched their ticket to the NBA Finals. We have Game 5 of the Western Conference Finals tonight, Oklahoma City versus the San Antonio Spurs. What do you need to see from Victor Wembanyama? But also, what do you need to see from OKC coming off that blowout loss to the Spurs in Game 4?
1: Well, Wemby, I want to see consistency. I want to see him continue to be a big man first with guard skills second. When he come out with the mindset that he's going to dominate in the interior and he's going to be a force on both ends of the floor and then expand to the perimeter, and then we start seeing them knock down outside shots, the Spurs are unbeatable. Now, on the flip side of things, Can one of y'all hit up Chet Holmgren and tell him the conference finals already started?
0: Uh-huh.
1: I mean, seriously, man, we're sitting up here talking about a guy that was a first-time All-Star. We talking about a guy that made third-team All-NBA. And we're talking about a guy that just in the semifinals of the conference, the Western Conference, he averaged 20 points and shot 61% from the field. In the conference finals, he's averaging 11 points. It's unacceptable. And with no A.J. Mitchell, no J-Dub, SGA need a bona fide second option. And it's unfair to put it on the others, the role players. No, Chet, you got to man up. And I'm to the point where I'm tired of even calling them out about Gordon Wimpy. It's obvious that we're not going to see him do that. But at least you got to be aggressive offensively. Did y'all see the post game interview with SGA when they asked him how do y'all plan on getting Chet going or how can you get Chet going? Did you see?
0: No, I
1: SGA
0: didn't.
1: Was speechless.
2: Yes.
1: He was speechless. He was like, we're asking the same thing. Basically, wow. What he was saying, Chet got to get going to give OKC a fighting chance.
0: 20 seconds left, Perk. What does your gut tell you about who's going to win Game 5 tonight and why?
1: Oh, it's going to be rocking in OKC.
0: No doubt.
1: It's going to be rocking in OKC. That home court advantage is going to kick in. Boy, they're going to come out like a pack of hyenas tonight. You're going to see the activity. You're going to see the Alex Caruso moments. You're going to see Luke Dort moments. You're going to see all those moments where the deflection steals, the transition. I think that's going to be key for them. When the Thunder are true to who they are, and forcing turnovers, then the game comes easier for them offensively, especially SGA. But Steph Hart, Dylan Harper, those guys have been getting physical when they make with SGA, when the Thunder are forced to play in the half-court set. They got to force turnovers and get out in transition.
0: Hey, Perk, we know no one's going to give you trouble on the train down to D.C. before you hang with SVP and Sports Center.
1: Hey, look, I just got through Philly. I'm on my way to New York, baby. Well, I'm on my way to New York.
0: Well, now you're really safe. Once you get past Philadelphia, everything's a lot better. Worrying about people getting on their nerves on the train. Perk, we'll talk to you soon, brother. Thank you so much, as always.
1: All right, later.
0: He's one of our favorites, Kendrick Perkins. Like we mentioned, out of FOFH, a friend of Freddie and Harry. He's a brother of Freddie and Harry, BOFH, ESPN NBA analyst, and he is. Hit him on the socials at Kendrick Perkins. Keep weighing in at 888-SAY-ESPN, 888-729-3776. Your thoughts on New York Knicks making the NBA Finals for the first time in 27 years, and which fan base is most deserving of a championship? 888-SAY-ESPN, 888-729-3776. 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
1: Break it down, Lenny. On this New York City Play Day, playing all the great music from the great city, New York, and out of the Knicks making the NBA Finals for the first time since 99 is the afternoon cool known as Freddie and Harry. He is Mr. 5-Hour Energy himself, Harry Douglas, and Freddie Coleman on 6X and Channel 80, as well as tune in. 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And check us out on ESPN Plus. So what do you have to say about the New York Knicks run? 11 straight playoff wins, getting to the NBA Finals for the first time since 1999. And is that fan base the most deserving fan base of a team winning a championship? 888-SAY-ESPN, 888-729-3776. One of our big favorites. Harry Douglas called out his name, and Big Al in Houston heard it and heard it and heard it good. Big Al, what you got to say about our New York Knickerbockers?
2: Man, you know, Big Harry, man, thank you, brother. I mean, Freddie. But, man, you know what? The Knicks, it's the team, man. Any given night, people stepping up. That brother coming in there hit, what, 10 out of 13 threes?
3: 11
1: out of 12.
2: Yeah, 11 out of 12. I mean, just, it's crazy, man. It's we got to finish it, man. We got to keep bringing that broom out. We might even bring that broom out for the NBA championship game, you know? Mm-mm. We're used to it. So.
3: Big Al, before you go, though, what's the team that you support the most, Big Al? Say it loud and proud.
2: The New York Knickerbockers.
1: Big Al, this PSA from your fellow Knicks fan, put that broom away. Whoever they meet in the finals, there ain't going to be no sweep one way or the other. Put that broom back in the broom closet where it belongs. Yeah. Tell Charles Barkley, simmer down. There ain't going to be no broom. There will be no sweeps in the NBA Finals. I don't care who they play in the NBA Finals.
3: You never know.
1: I understand that you have your oats being sold right now because you predicted a sweep of the Knicks against the Cleveland Cavaliers. We thought you were trolling. It turns out you were right.
4: Can we just like actually acknowledge something here for a second?
1: What's that?
4: Mm-hmm. The only team
1: to
4: beat the Knicks in the postseason this year is the Atlanta Hawks. And they did it twice. Not once, but twice.
1: Wow.
4: How about that? It's impressive, HD.
3: I mean, did it so great in those two games, made them switch everything around.
1: They did.
3: I think the Atlanta Hawks really unlock this version of the New York Knickerbockers.
1: So let me get this straight. Mr. Troll and Troll Part 2 over there when it comes to E-Dog Eric Hanman. Your team beat my team by 1 point, where one game
4: twice.
1: The Knicks lost a 14-point lead and gave that away in Game 2, and your team almost gave away Game 3 having an 18-point lead, and we're supposed to thank the Atlanta Hawks.
4: He woke them up. They woke them up.
1: Did they really?
3: I believe they did, because after that third game, I firmly believe we've seen a different version of the New York Knicks.
1: True.
3: And I think they became more locked in, so much so that the next three games, they blew Atlanta out. Uh-huh. Had no chance whatsoever.
1: Uh-huh.
3: And then the Philadelphia 76ers, they had a chance in one game, but the Knicks found a way to win that one.
1: Right.
3: The Cleveland Cavaliers, they had a 22-point lead in the fourth quarter under 8 minutes.
1: Uh-huh.
3: And then they had no chance after blowing that lead. So I thought in the Hawks series, in that game 4, things really turn for the Knickerbockers to have them championship bound right now at this moment.
1: I'm leaving this conversation alone. I'm going to one of our favorites, Dez, in Minnesota. Dez, what you got to say about the New York Knicks making their first NBA championship appearance since 1999?
5: Go New York, go New York, go!
1: Attaboy.
5: Hey, so check this out. When we got put out by OKC and y'all got put out by the Pacers, that was supposed to be us versus y'all. When I'm saying us versus y'all, I mean the Timberwolves versus the Knicks. I wanted that matchup so bad. Instead, we got a bunch of rubber tussles, because I would sleep that whole final. But anyway, I'm so happy because Towns, you know, we sent him away. I think it was money reasons, but other people were saying he was zesty, and then we got somebody who was moody. So I think I'll take the zest back. But then I'm proud of Brunson, because he's about an inch taller than me, and he out there playing like he's 7'8". I think whoever come out the West will have a hand for. And as far as franchise, you need a championship. Oh, man, the whole state of Minnesota need one. But nothing more than the Gophers, because that fan base is crazy.
1: Oh, man.
5: The Gophers.
1: Yeah, especially in football and basketball, come the Minnesota Golden Gophers. But do you think the Timberwolves, they basically chose Rudy Gobert over Karl Anthony Towns. And that did not end well.
3: Well, here's the funny part. He said, I would take Zesty over Moody any day.
1: I know.
3: Like, think about that. Anthony Edwards is sitting down right now saying, we got Julius Randle and Karl Anthony Towns over there playing in the NBA Finals.
1: A guy in Karl Anthony Towns who was never spitting the bit in the playoffs. A guy who leveled off people in the playoffs with Minnesota Timberwolves, along with Rudy Gobert. They chose Rudy Gobert over him to keep him and put him with Julius Randle. Mm. The moves you make.
3: That is awful.
1: The moves you make, or sometimes the moves that you don't make. Keep weighing in at 888-729-3776 about the New York Knicks making the NBA Finals for the first time since 1999. And some people are saying that even though it's been 11 wins in a row by the Knicks in the playoffs, it's not impressive because of. We'll fill in that blank, and I'll completely refute that blank if you keep it here on Freddie and Harry on ESPN Radio, the ESPN app, and ESPN Plus.
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1: I'm Ed Mencken. We start with NFL news. Agents have told ESPN's Adam Schefter that two-time Pro Bowl receiver Nico Collins of the Houston Texans have agreed to an adjusted contract. It will guarantee his salary through the next two seasons and will add $9 million this year and $8 million in 2027. In the NBA, according to ESPN, Shams Charania, Kenny Atkinson will return as Cleveland's head coach despite the sweep in the Eastern Conference Finals. Meanwhile, the NBA's Western Conference Finals continue tonight with the Thunder hosting the Spurs and the series tied at two games apiece. Shai Gilgeous-Alexander says he and his teammates have to learn from their Game 4 loss.
2: Whether you win or lose, you want to learn the lessons from the game. And when you lose, they're a little bit louder. The lessons are a little bit louder, and that's just how we view it. Like, you want to learn through the wins, but sometimes you lose, and you gotta get better.
1: 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Stanley Cup playoffs, Golden Knights and Avalanche tonight on ESPN just after 9 Eastern. Vegas is looking for the sweep of Colorado. The Avs' Nathan MacKinnon will play despite an injury in Game 3. Also, Pittsburgh's of getting Malkin returns for a one-year deal worth $5.5 million.
3: Hey, it's your resident Super Bowl champ Chris Candy coming up Wednesday as OTAs roll along. 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
5: We're cool.
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5: So are you.
4: This is Freddie and Harry.
6: Now that I'm thinking about it, but what's in the milk up there at Penn State?
5: Yeah, because they get some dudes, don't they?
6: Mm-hmm. Like, you know, Chop Robinson, mm-hmm. Michael Parsons. Mm-hmm. Man, what? I know what kind of milk. Yeah, you know what? We're going to move on.
5: Yeah, that Happy Valley milk is different.
7: Milk was a bad choice.
6: You're right. I know exactly what kind of milk they got.
5: That Happy Valley lactaid is much better.
6: I know exactly what kind of milk they have up
5: there's
6: there.
5: There's nobody lactose intolerant. When it comes to Penn State defensive ends, what they're having up there.
6: Gotta burp them babies.
5: They burp you.
6: Drinking that strong milk.
5: No, they burp you. They don't get burped. They are the burpers, not the burpees. That's not how that goes.
8: He needs some milk.
4: This is Freddie and Harry.

0: He is Harry Douglas. I'm Freddie Coleman. Welcome to the best show on your radio. It is the Afternoon Cool, known as Freddie and Harry. And guess what? We are here, along with Shannon Penn and E-Dog, Eric Hammond, the Four Horsemen, and you, presented by Progressive Insurance on the ESPN app, Sirius XM Channel 80, as well as TuneIn. Always tell that smart speaker to play ESPN Radio and check us out on ESPN Plus. 10 minutes away from a former Knick. What he thinks about the current Knicks, including one in particular by the name of Jalen Brunson, being the head of the snake involving this run of the Knicks, winning 11 straight games to get to the first NBA Finals since 1999. But there's always going to be a couple.
1: Freddie, hold on just one second.
0: Here he is.
1: Yeah. I need to ask you a question.
0: All right.
1: It's been a very, very long time, 27 years since this team has been able to make an NBA Finals again. For you, has it really, really sunk in yet? That your team is going to the NBA Finals for 2026.
0: Well, put it this way.
1: And what does it mean to you as well, too?
0: Well, I'm going to put it in these kind of terms. These were the things that didn't exist the last time the Knicks were in the NBA Finals. No iPhone, no Facebook, no Instagram, no YouTube, no X, no Bitcoin, no Gmail, no Amazon Prime, no Google Maps, no Netflix, no ChatGPT. No Android, no TikTok, no Snapchat, Xbox, Pinterest, LinkedIn, iPad, Uber, Airbnb, Reddit, Spotify, Zoom. Wow. Nothing, Nathan, nada existed like this. The last time the New York Knicks were in the NBA Finals. So hell yeah, it sunk in. There's no question about that it sunk in for me. Because especially, you never know when it's going to happen. And for me, each and every time it seems that since 1973, the Knicks made a playoff run, you say, okay, where did that come from? For example, 1999, it was the strike season. They were the eighth seed. A lot of people thought they were going to get swept by the Miami Heat. They beat them in a game five on Miami Heat's home court. Then they swept the Atlanta Hawks in four games. Marcus Camby, I think still we see the dunk over the late, great Dikembe Mutombo. And then he gave him the no, as he went back the other way. People did not think they were going to beat the Indiana Pacers. They beat them in six. They just had Larry Johnson injured, Patrick Ewing saw that Achilles tear. They just ran out of gas. And no excuses, the San Antonio Spurs were probably going to win that series anyway. But it feels different. So absolutely it has sunk in because we've been able to see what they've been able to do. And so many people wondered if this team under Mike Brown with Carl Anthony Towns, Jalen Brunson could actually do it. But you know, there's always going to be somebody that's going to pour that rain on a potential Knicks championship parade. And what a shock that is David Sheppard, Sirius XM NBA host, when he's on Freddie and Harry, says this run is fool's gold.
2: They haven't played great competition in these playoffs. Nobody expected Philadelphia to beat Boston when they were down 1-3. Right? Nobody expected the Cavs to go on to win that Game 7 on the road against Detroit when you know Detroit owns the Knicks in the regular season. So I think that this is almost fool's gold. I think no matter what plays out, it is going to be San Antonio or Oklahoma City Thunder winning the NBA championship and winning in convincing fashion.
0: See, this is what gives me comfort because every time he says something stupid like that, it's what worked out for the Knicks. This was the same guy that said the Atlanta Hawks were a great matchup against the New York Knicks. The Knicks ran away hid from him. Now, David Sheppard was a friend of ours, and he's not shy of opinion. But there's also the same guy that also said that the Knicks did not have the best play in the series. That Tyrese Maxey of Philadelphia was the best play in the series.
1: And Joel Embiid.
0: And next thing I know, the Knicks had the brooms out. And it's also the same guy that said, well, you know, Jalen Brunson's third behind Donovan Mitchell and James Harden in the series, including the Cavaliers. Those guys can hold a 22-point lead. So I am thankful that David Sheppard has said something like that because that gives me even greater being emboldened to say, all right, my Knicks might have more than a chance. Because anytime he says something like that, he's been proven wrong so far in the playoff run by the Knicks.
1: Well, you know what? I think it's this. Mm-hmm. Maybe David Sheppard is secretly deep down inside rooting for the Knicks.
0: Nope.
1: So he says these things.
0: Nope.
1: So it can be the complete opposite.
0: That's not just a no. That's a hell no. Nope. That's how he feels. Here's something to what he just said. And I'm just going to, when he talked about, you know, fool's gold with the 76ers here and the Cavaliers, I just got four words to that. Don't know, don't care. And here's why. It is not my New York Knicks team's fault that the Celtics couldn't hold a 3-1 lead against the Philadelphia 76ers. Why is that my team's problem? That you didn't handle your business, that you shot yourself out of a series by taking too many threes. Why is it my Knicks team's fault that the Cleveland Cavaliers went into Game 7 in Detroit and beat that basketball team? And yet, he is definitely accurate about how the Pistons dominated the Knicks in the regular season. I also seem to remember the Pistons last year beat the Knicks 3 out of 4 games. And how did that end? It didn't end well for the Detroit Pistons. So if we're going to use Shepard logic, fantastic. Anytime he's brought Shepard logic to the table against my New York Knicks, it has ended badly for the other team. Anytime he brought that up, all of a sudden the 76ers had the Knicks fans walking to Philadelphia and made that Madison Square Garden South. He said about the same to Cleveland Cavaliers, Game 3 and Game 4 sound like Madison Square Garden Midwest. So at David Shepard, he can have his fun. He can point out all those things. I just have four words. Don't know. Don't care.
1: But for anyone that's saying that the Knicks haven't played anybody, don't sit up here and expect the Knicks to be apologists for that. They go out there in a seven-game series and play the team that advanced in that round, and it's not their fault that they're that much better than whoever they played, which happened to be the Atlanta Hawks in the first round, who ended up being the Philadelphia 76ers in the second round. And then in the Eastern Conference Finals, it was the Cleveland Cavaliers. It's not their fault that they came back from a 22-point lead in game one, and Kenny Atkinson didn't call a timeout, and then the Cleveland Cavaliers couldn't score. Well, it is their fault. Their defense stepped up to the plate, and then they started making shots. And Mike Brown made some great decisions in game one from a coaching perspective, mm-hmm. where he said, okay, let me take Josh Hart out, and then let me put in Landry Shamet, who hit three huge threes. But then in game two, I'm not going to blame Josh Hart for wanting to face and overcome adversity and having over 25 points in that game two and stepping up and being the guy that, hey, Mike Brown, yes, he can count on keeping the ball game when it comes to crunch moments of the ball game. So I'm not going to sit here and say, man, the Knicks didn't play this team, they didn't play that team, when those teams had an opportunity to advance and could not do it when it was all said and done.
0: Because I look when the Boston Celtics had their run to the championship, the Indiana Pacers were not a healthy basketball team. I say, hey, that's not the Celtics' problem. The Pacers fought them long and hard, and the Pacers had an 18-point lead in game three at home and let that get away. Everybody, oh, they didn't have so-and-so.
1: They had two moments. Two separate games where I thought the Indiana Pacers should have won.
0: Game one, let that game go to overtime and Jaylen Brown hit the corner jumper, and then the 18-point lead in game three. I didn't look at that and say, well, you know, the poor Celtics, they didn't face Indiana Pacers at their strength, because I know the narrative sounded like had the Knicks struggled and beat Atlanta in seven games or struggled and beat Philadelphia in seven games. I know David Shepard would have said, see, this is a fool's gold kind of team. So the more he keeps putting stuff out there, my team benefits. So David Shepard's going to have this reverse logic? Like, you think he's doing this by saying secretly he's rooting for the Knicks? He's rooting for Tom Thibodeau because he still does not believe that the New York Knicks should have fired Tom Thibodeau.
1: But Shep's not the only one, though.
0: I know that.
1: There are a ton of people who feel like, okay, this run by the New York Knicks is kind of foolery, but I'm here and you're here to tell those people, hey, listen, you play who's in front of you. And because you executed at a high level, because you can go 10 deep and have a bench to come in, because you, Mike Brown, as a head coach, can make adjustments and be a better coach than your opponent, don't sit here and blame it on the New York Knicks. Yeah. They play who they play. Let's congratulate them. Let's be thankful that they're in the NBA Finals, that you have an opponent, mm-hmm. that, in my opinion, that can give either one of these teams in the Western Conference a run for their money. Because what I don't want to happen, Freddie, or what I didn't want to happen is a team to make the NBA Finals and one of these teams out the West sweep them or win it in five games. I don't think that's going to be the case by any stretch of imagination when it comes to the New York Knicks, because they have a legit chance mm-hmm. to be NBA champions in 2026 with the way they're playing, how deep they are, how on the defensive end they can get nasty and gritty, and then offensively how fluid they have become with Carl Anthony Towns orchestrating everything from that standpoint.
0: Believe me, you can rain on this parade all you want. I got plenty of umbrellas, period. That goes for David Shepard and anybody else out there. And like I said, well, it's fool's gold the Knicks this run. Don't know, don't care. And I guarantee I'm speaking for plenty of Knicks fans out there regarding that kind of narrative involving the 11-game playoff run, winning 11 straight. He is Harry Douglas. I'm Freddie Coleman. It's the Afternoon Cool, known as Freddie and Harry, on ESPN Radio, the ESPN app, SiriusXM Channel 80, and don't forget about us on ESPN+. Plus. Let's bring in a man who made an NBA Finals appearance with the New York Knicks back in 1994, where they took on the Houston Rockets and forced that to a seven-game series. He is the great Charles Oakley. Hit him on the socials at CharlesOakley34. And Oak, always great to catch up with you. I had a chance to see you last night. You were in the building last night for that game four sweep of the Cleveland Cavaliers. I started taking photos with Spike Lee and Tracy Morgan. What was it like being in that building in your city in Cleveland with the team that you still love and still loves you when it comes to the Knicks winning like that, part of an 11-game winning streak going to the NBA Finals?
3: Yeah, it was the game that you know, the team, what they did with the Philly. They closed them out. They came to play. Game three and four, they showed that they were trying to beat them in four games, and they did. They're just clicking right now. The ball moving. Guys come off the bench playing well. Good game plan against Cleveland. They're hunting out James Harden. Can't play defense. Probably can't check my grandmother. But people in Cleveland is really upset.
1: Let me ask you this. So when you look at Mike Brown being hired as the head coach, when they first made that announcement, there were mixed emotions. There are people who love the hire. There are people who didn't like the hire. What have you seen from Mike Brown to say that he is the right guy for the New York Knicks head coaching job?
3: Well, I see a lot for the way they coach him. I think every coach on the bench got a position to play in every quarter. And then they got another thing they do is they watch the matchups on the other team, put somebody in. They've got somebody in the game. If it don't fit, they match up, they'll get somebody off the bench. So I think really make some adjustments for playing guys, you know, even though you start. But if you see a matchup that the guy can't probably, you know, lay on, like, you know, 34 quarters, see they like, they go to the bench. But the guys just been playing well. The coaching staff doing a great job. Mike Brown, you got to give him credit. He got them where they didn't go last year. That was the key, get them to the finals.
0: What do you say about those who say, well, because they didn't play the Boston Celtics, they didn't play the Detroit Pistons, that this run by the Knicks has been fool's gold getting to the NBA Finals, Oak?
3: Well, you only can play who the team, who the schedule allows you to play. And, you know, yes, he's just a lot weak. You know, Boston's just as weak as Detroit, Philly. I think Knicks the better team in the East, hand down. They didn't have the best record. But you see what they've done. And you sweep somebody in the semifinal and the finals, and this is the NBA. And these guys, you got guys on the team making $30, $40, $50 million and can't win a game. It's embarrassing to the fans. And you can't win a home game. You get two home games, you can't win one. In Philly, you couldn't win one. I mean, best team they ever played has been Atlanta, look like.
1: I agree with that. Trying to make that point a little earlier, but that's the conversation for another day. Call Anthony Towns. The way he's playing as a big man, can stretch the floor, can shoot the three, drive to the basket, the way he's become a passer. What has impressed you the most about Carl Anthony Towns? Because I feel like we're seeing a version of him that we have not seen in his entire career.
3: I think you're seeing more of a KD, Steve Wallace, stretch four, can do it all, post up outside. But he doesn't step his role. He realizes this Brunson team, in the cockpit, they got two people, a captain and a co-pilot. It ain't bad. Y'all see the same thing, just don't land the plane at the same time. But he's doing a great job for the team. Like you say, he almost 10, 11, 6. I'm glad to see he adjusts his game. They got to get 25 and 15 every night. Get what the team need at the time they need, and he's doing his job.
0: Great stuff by Charles Oakley, former NBA player. Hit him on the social. Charles Oakley, 34, joining us in the afternoon cool, known as Freddie and Harry on ESPN Radio, the ESPN app, and ESPN Plus. A lot of people looking forward to that matchup. That's going to happen 8 days from now. Whoever wins the Western Conference Finals between Oklahoma City and San Antonio. Oak, you can put us into that locker room, because a lot of people are saying this is a better matchup for the Knicks. But guarding this team, this is not a good matchup for the Knicks. I don't think the Knicks in that locker room care who they're going to play in the next round. Right. What are your thoughts?
3: You can't care. You're the first one to get there, and that shows something. You took care of business. And I think that San Antonio and OKC, it might go six, probably go seven. But I think the Knicks is ready for the challenge. Like I said, the coaching staff is doing a great job adjusting, doing in-game. And I think the players, they really endowed in. I think last year the players got a little sidetracked by all the celebrities and ex-players. And I think now the focus is, hey, we know what we got to do, let's do it. And I think when they get there, they're going to be a problem. Or either they're going to show everybody that East is that weak, that we might have gave Knicks too much credit, but I think they can get it done. I hope they play consistent. And like I said, the West got wings. Cleveland like I said, my grandmother could have played for Cavs, but they was moving.
1: But what disappointed you the most about the Cleveland Cavaliers? When I was talking to you earlier, you were fired up about this. Is it the lack of urgency, the lack of hustle? You got a closeout game in which the Knicks had it in a game four, and you didn't show the energy, the effort. What disappointed you the most in this entire series from the Cleveland Cavaliers?
3: Everything you just said. No toughness, no leader, no guidance. I don't get it. Like I said, James Harden, okay, well, I understand. You know, older, this and that. Get him off the ball. They don't have nobody can beat nobody off the dribble. Cleveland don't have an athlete on their team that I've seen. You run and pick and roll with a 6'10", 6'11 guy who can't shoot, can't pass, and you keep doing the same thing. It was just bad coaching. I mean, I know they said a guy can coach, but I can coach high school. So we'll see what happens.
0: I'm glad you mentioned that because you mentioned, Oak, that the city of Cleveland is completely unhappy about what they saw or did not see from their basketball team. What do you believe they are the most unhappiest about what they saw or did not see for their team getting swept by the Knicks?
3: Sense of urgency and getting blown out. I mean, you got two games at home. You're in game four. You're talking about the first game. Analytic, or we should. You're setting your own stuff up. Because I think the coach lost the playoff. And after game one, it was by his comment to the press. You got to hold yourself accountable. That's why they bring you here. That's what's wrong with the league. They hire these guys. They always want to have excuses and bring up analytics or this and that. No, you got to coach. If some guy ain't doing his job, you got to have some ball. It's the playoff. You don't get a chance in the playoff, and you got a chance. You got to take advantage of it. But, I mean, the Cleveland just had a bad roster. They were built for the regular season, not the playoff.
1: Last one, Oak, before we let you go. Jalen Brunson, since arriving in New York, has really changed the trajectory of this organization. If the Knicks are able to win an NBA championship, in your opinion, does he become the most famous and greatest Knick of all time?
3: I mean, we got to ride the horse to drink some water. We got to hold up a little bit. I'm giving that to Clyde because he got two rings and what he did in New York and this and that. But Brunson, what he was doing, I mean, if you had to re-rank the top 50 guys, nah, we can have a conversation about that. But what he's doing in New York and consistent, how he took over, just, you know, I know it's James Harden, but still, though, he's a pro. He got shoes on. He got a jersey on. So they said, go ahead, who in front of you? And he just know how to maneuver. He not get to his spot. I know he dribble a lot sometimes, but that's what he's been doing. So we got to allow him to do what he do. As long as he keep doing good with it, my praise go out to him. But I just have to give it to him and his dad, the coaching staff. Seems like they everything is so together now. They get the understanding that he getting off the ball a little. I like that. Mm-hmm. But the guy's just playing. You got to give him credit.
0: No doubt. Hey, Oak, we always appreciate catching up with you. You know we can't wait for you to be watching the Knicks in their first finals appearance since 1999. Keep on keeping on, my brother. We'll talk to you soon, and thanks so much.
3: All right, thanks.
0: One of my favorite Knick players ever, Charles Oakley, former NBA player, played with the Knicks as well as the Chicago Bulls. Hit him on the socials at Charles Oakley 34. Always great. Always glad to have his presence on the Afternoon Cool, known as Freddie and Harry, on ESPN Radio, the ESPN app, and Sirius XM Channel 80. And real quick, check out what Jalen Brunson of the Knicks had to say about being given the keys to the kingdom when many people thought he should not even be invited to the kingdom.
4: It means a lot that the belief that the organization has in me, from Mr. Dolan down to Leon West. Coaching staff and obviously my teammates. It means a lot, and it's something I haven't really put into perspective and thought about, because as I said before, now we're still writing our story, and so I think in due time I'll be able to answer that in full entirety, but I like the journey that we're on right now.
0: I like the journey that we're on right now because he knows not only do you have the right kind of players around him, but more importantly, HD, and you notice from being in the NFL locker rooms, the right kind of people can go a long way. In which, when tough times happen, you have to look at guys and say, I don't think they're going to be ride or die with me. He knew they were going to try to find a way to get through this together, and they struggled when they were 2-9 in January and were down 2-1 the Atlanta Hawks. Their belief in each other collectively and individually never wavered. And now 11 games later, they're in the NBA Finals.
1: Here's one thing that a lot of people may forget. Jalen Brunson took over a $100 million pay cut. So this team could be built out the way it is right now. Not a lot of people in this world would take that pay cut, but it was the big picture that he had in sight. And right now, it's looking like things are coming into fruition. I know they have to go to the NBA Finals and win it, but there's a reason why he took that pay cut. He's going to get that money back on the back end. And I would also add this, just understanding that you don't have to be the main attraction every night is something that a lot of people would not accept as the Batman to a team. And you look at the four games versus the Cleveland Cavaliers, 38 points, 19 points, 30 points, 15 points. But in one of those matchups, he had 19 and 14 assists. Doing what's necessary at the time to be able to get the job done, whether that's 30 points, 38 points, 19 points, 14 assists, That's team basketball. We all know that the Batman of this team is Jalen Brunson.
0: Yeah.
1: And when it becomes crunch time and you need a bucket, oh, trust me, nobody else in this league has been better than Jalen Brunson in the fourth quarter. He's going to show up. He's going to show out.
0: One of my favorites is Anthony in Dallas at 888-729-3776. He's got something to say about the Knicks making the NBA Finals for the first time since 1999. Ant, what you got?
5: What's up, my brother?
0: What's up?
5: How y'all be, man?
0: I'm fantastic, homie. How about you?
5: Hey, man, I'm going to tell you something. I'm on vacation. I was in Sydney, Australia this past week. I was listening to you cats all the way 15 hours from the States, man. That's how much I love y'all's show. I do.
0: Harry, thank you.
5: Man, yeah, Freddie and Harry, y'all show is the bomb, man.
1: Thank you.
5: So anyway, I just want to say, man, I called it Dennis, what's his name, David Dennis. He was in there and your replacement one time he was off. I said the Knicks was going to get to the finals. Bruh, dude, ain't nothing in their way. I'm so happy for you, Shannon. Man, I'm happy for all you cats that love the Knicks like that. And I'm starting to become a fan myself. And I'm a Steelers fan. I love football more so I love basketball, you know? So good luck to you guys, man. Y'all going to run into a boulder when you play OKC or San Antonio. But I think y'all got a really good chance.
0: Well, number one, we appreciate that, the support. Number two, even more the support that you're on an Australian vacation and you took us with you, Anthony, in Dallas. That is something
1: that is a different time zone.
0: Never forget. Yeah.
1: Massively.
0: Yeah.
1: So that dedication,
0: mm-hmm.
1: we greatly appreciate because we know that is not easy when you're on the other side of the world.
0: Absolutely.
1: And you're trying to match up, you know, from a time frame perspective. It's not easy, but thank you for, you know, being dedicated and gracious to listen to us no matter where you are in the world.
0: And if you're not able to listen to all of Freddie and Harry today, catch up on the show in the Freddie and Harry podcast, whether you're in the States or in the state of Australia, meaning the continent of Australia, available daily wherever you get your podcast. So we got the game tonight, Game 5, the winner of that series of the Western Conference Finals will take on the New York Knicks in the NBA Finals 8 days from now. Which MVP better have those MVP managers to come through for their team? Is it SGA of Oklahoma City or Wimby of San Antonio? 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
1: I'm Ed Benkin. We start with news to the NFL. Agents have told ESPN's Adam Schefter Pro Bowl receiver Nico Collins and the Texans have agreed to an adjusted contract that guarantees his salary through the next two seasons. It includes an extra $9 million for this year and $8 million for next year. In the NBA, according to ESPN's Shams Charania, Kenny Atkinson will return as Cleveland's head coach despite his team getting swept in the Eastern Conference Finals. As far as the sweep, ESPN's David Dennis Jr. says the Cavs may have been better off losing in the previous round.
2: This is one of the rare situations where making the conference finals was actually kind of worse for a team than losing to Detroit in seven.
1: The Western Conference Finals resume tonight between the Thunder and Spurs. It is game five of the series tied at two apiece. The game can be heard here on ESPN Radio with our coverage getting underway at 8 Eastern from Oklahoma City. In the Stanley Cup playoffs, it's the Avalanche and Golden Knights playing game four with Colorado trailing 3-0, but they will have Nathan MacKinnon in the lineup with the Avalanche, who's playing despite an injury in game three. They face off just after 9 Eastern on ESPN. College football, according to ESPN's Pete Dammel, the NCAA has denied Texas Tech quarterback Brandon Sorsby's request for reinstatement.
3: Hey, it's Evan Cohen. Coming up Wednesday, we'll react to Game 5 of the Western Conference Finals, plus continue to react to the fallout from the Cavs being swept by the Knicks. It's Unsportsmanlike, 6 a.m. Eastern, right here on ESPN Radio, ESPN2, and ESPNU.
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There's a New York City play day celebrating the New York Knicks making the first NBA Finals for them since 99 on the afternoon cool known as Freddie and Harry. Thank you very much. He's Harry Douglas. I'm Freddie Coleman on Sirius XM Channel 80, as well as tune in. 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The Knicks will play to win the Western Conference Finals Series. Game 5 happening tonight. Coverage beginning at 7:30 Eastern Time in Oklahoma City between the Thunder and the San Antonio Spurs. That series tied at 2. Let's bring the man who will be the play-by-play voice for what should be an epic Game 5. He is the great Mark Kestenser, ESPN NBA play-by-play voice. Hit him on the socials at Mark Kestenser. Now, before we get to that, Mark Kestenser, I did not

0: York. I grew up, in the Capital Region. Freddie knows that. We're both spend lots of time
1: Gilderland,
0: in Albany.
1: New York.
0: That's right. Gilderland, baby.
2: That's right.
0: And my dad, I was 5 years old. He was a huge Phil Jackson fan. That 73 title seems like just yesterday. And then someone told me it was 53 years ago or whatever it is. And I'm like, oh, my goodness. And I remember my grandfather, like, you should follow the Jets. They just won the Super Bowl the year after you were born. And,
2: wow.
0: Yeah, I gave up on that one, too. Thank goodness I was a Yankees fan growing up. But it's remarkable. We've all met athletes who have played, especially basketball players, who come into Madison Square. I did so many college games, the Champions Classic, where you've got the freshmen come into Kentucky or Duke or Michigan State, and they look up at the rafters and they see all the banners, and they're like, this is the Mecca. And it's still to this day the reverence for that place, college players, NBA players. And I can't wait to broadcast. That's what, 2 weeks from Monday, whenever game three is? That's going to be something else at MSG, regardless of who they're playing.
3: Kesty, what has impressed you the most about the New York Knicks in this run that they've been on throughout the playoffs?
0: I think it's just how seamlessly together they are. I mean, we all know about Jalen Brunson, the resurgence of Karl Anthony Towns, the defense they play, you know, that Bridges has come back to, I don't want to say save his season, but he's, you know, playing the best he has played. OG feels like finally getting healthy after his issues. It just, if they're putting it together at the right time, it reminds me of like baseball in the old days when that wild card team would get hot and make a run to the World Series. It's like, this is the moment, you know, having won 11 straight games. You hate to sit out for 7-8 days. You know, they got down 22. I have nothing, if have no idea if that was because they sat out 7-8 days after the Philly series. But to me, that's what impresses me the most, Harry, is just they are as together as I can remember a Knicks team in a long time.
2: And by the way, the NBA playoffs are on ESPN Radio when the Knicks get the NBA Finals. But don't forget about a pivotal Game 5 in the Western Conference Finals tonight. Oklahoma City and San Antonio meeting in Oklahoma City. Winners take a 3-2 series lead in that series. Coverage beginning at 8 p.m. Eastern time. All the postseason action on ESPN Radio and the ESPN app presented by Gusto. My man Mark Kessler will be on the call tonight with P.J. Carlisimo for Game 5 of that series, joining us in the afternoon cool, known as Freddie and Harry on ESPN Radio and also on ESPN Plus. If I throw the question at you, which MVP from last year and this year or a finalist has to come through more for their team? And, of course, your choices are SGA of Oklahoma City or Victor Wembanyama, Kesty of San Antonio. Who's your answer and why?
0: I think it's got to be Shea. Has to be Shea. I mean, they're home. They've got the home court for the best of three here to finish off. We don't know if Jalen Williams is going to be able to play tonight. We know A.J. Mitchell won't be able to play tonight. Steph Castle and the defense helped shut down Shea. He's never had three straight games where he shot under 50% this year, and they've gone back-to-back holding SGA under 50%. I know the bench, you know, completely bailed out this team a couple of days ago or a couple of games ago. And then we saw the reverse, you know, with only scoring 82 points Sunday night. I think for San Antonio, like, it's been house money. This is the first time in the playoffs for this group. You know, I know Victor can taste it. That was a great soundbite after the game when you're thinking, all right, we're 2-2, we're two away from the finals. And that wasn't what he said. He's like, we got six games, six wins to get. And then you realize how hyper-focused he is on winning a championship right here and now. It doesn't matter how young they are and how ahead of schedule they may be. I think it's big time on Shea tonight. We get over there, we'll watch Jalen Williams warm up as we have the last two games. But I think a lot of pressure on OKC tonight here at home.
3: Kesty, we had Kendrick Perkins on earlier, and when we asked him about this matchup in this Game 5 tonight, he called out Chet Holmgren. He wants to see him take more initiative when it comes to scoring the basketball, especially if J-Dub is not able to play in this Game 5. What are your thoughts on Chet, especially knowing that A.J. Mitchell's not going to be out there and the potential of J-Dub not being out there? Chet Holmgren, a guy who was an all-star this year and made an all-NBA team, what does he need to showcase in this Game 5?
0: Yeah, has to. I think it's the second time that Perk's been on him. First to, you know, take on Wemby one-on-one defensively earlier, and I think rightly so. I mean, they need his 17-9, maybe more than that. Those were his regular season averages. This series, he's averaging 11, six rebounds. Everything's down across the way. A lot of that is, you know, the guy that is in the middle. They got to, you know, he has to take advantage. I'll see how Mark Degnol plays this, maybe some more Holmgren minutes when Wemby's

0: off the floor. Just has to, you know, be more aggressive for whatever reason. I don't know why. And a lot of it is San Antonio and a lot of it is Wembanyama, that he just has not looked himself, has not looked comfortable in the series at all. Yeah, it's going to be big time. That's the guy I'm watching tonight, especially if there's no Jalen Williams. Chet Holmgren has to come up with a game for OKC.
1: Great stuff on Mark Kestenscher. He'll be on the call tonight at ESPN play-by-play voice at Game 5 of the Western Conference Finals in Oklahoma City when the Thunder host the San Antonio Spurs. Joining us in the afternoon, cool edition of Freddie and Harry on ESPN Radio, the ESPN app, and ESPN Plus. What has it been like being up close and personal when you know these two teams don't like each other, Kesty? They're not above not showing how much they clearly dislike each other. And this seems to be the beginning of what may be one of the better rivalries that we've seen in the NBA in a long, long time.
0: I hope it translates on TV. And for those that listen on ESPN Radio, thank you for that. And I hope that PJ and our description and George Sedano have brought you how physical this game as series has been. How much the officials have let them play, you know, we called it the Red River rivalry back in game one or game two, because that's what it feels like, you know, with Texas and Oklahoma here. And it's outstanding. I mean, you can just kind of squint your eyes and say, is this what we're going to see for like the next 4 or 5 years? And how much better, you know, these teams, especially San Antonio, is going to get. It's suffocating. I mean, I can't even imagine having the star quality like Chet Holmgren, like we just talked about. And all those little spaces that you're used to during the regular season, they're gone. I mean, passes that you're trying to make, there's an arm that looks like it's about 7 feet long, deflecting it out of bounds or stealing it and running the other way. These are two of the best defensive teams. I didn't check the numbers this morning, but I think San Antonio's number one defensive efficiency now in the playoffs, and that's against the team that was number one efficiency, offense and defense. So it's a little bit mirror-imaged. And to watch it head-to-head, and yes, it's getting a little bit testy along the way as we hit Game 5 tonight, has been a real treat to watch up close.
2: Kesty, we have 30 seconds left. We've seen so far in this series head coach from San Antonio, Mitch Johnson, be very passionate. In Game 1, he got on Dylan Harper. The last game, he got on Carter Bryant. Why is his passion so important, I would say, and pivotal with such a young ball club in San Antonio?
0: Yeah, I think they're young. Obviously, Carter Bryant, very young. Dylan Harper, very young. When he speaks, they listen. I know Pop made an appearance, and Mitch Johnson is a disciple of Pop, and even though he's only 39 years of age, he carries a very strong tone, and I think it's needed for a young team, and I credit Mitch for, you know, having that and having that ability, you know, in-game as such a young head coach.
3: Matt Kessinger is a good play-by-play guy.
1: Yeah, but that was Chris Mad Dog Russo. Yeah, not the first time Mad Dog Russo has messed up somebody's name, and as great as he is, it will not be the last time. Mark Kessinger will be on the call tonight, or as Chris Mad Dog Russo calls him, Mark Kessinger will be on the call tonight with PJ Carlissimo and George Sedano as part of the crew involving Game 5 of the San Antonio Spurs at the Oklahoma City Thunder with that series tied at 2. Kesty, always great to talk to you, Kessinger. Be well and have a great call tonight, my man.
0: Hey, even if it's messed up, you know, he got it out there, and yes. I appreciate the love. So thank you, guys. And have you guys already been hit up for tickets for MSG? I'm already starting to get some calls. Good luck.
1: Well, welcome to my world. Welcome to my world.
2: Hey, my call is to Kesty. I mean, I know who I'm hitting up. I'm hitting up Kesty.
0: Even here in OKC, I'm out of laundry. PJ and I found a great laundry mat, you know, about 2 miles away, and they're like, you got any tickets, even nosebleeds? Uh-huh. And I'm like, they're going for like $800 for Game 5. Good luck.
1: Exactly. By the way, I'm sure Mark Kessinger may have a better chance to get those tickets than Mark Kessinger. Yeah. Thanks, Kesty. Talk to you soon.
0: Thanks, guys. Talk soon.
1: The great Mark Kessinger at BOFH at Brother Freddie and Harry, like we mentioned, on the call tonight for Game 5 between the Spurs and the Thunder in Oklahoma City. All the coverage you want beginning at 8 p.m. Eastern time right here on ESPN Radio and the ESPN app. He is Harry Douglas. I'm Freddie Coleman. Keep weighing in at 888-SAY-ESPN. ESPN, 888-729-3776. On the Freddie and Harry call-in line, in terms of what really happened to the Cleveland Cavaliers at the hands of the New York Knicks, the Knicks on their way to the NBA Finals for the first time since 1999, 888-729-3776. And the Cavs are keeping their coach, but should they really keep a guy like James Harden, even though they're all in after trading for him at the trading deadline? This is ESPN Radio, the ESPN app, and ESPN Plus.
3: Matt Kessinger is a good play-by-play guy.
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1: 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I think of crime when I'm in a New York state of mind. State of mind.
2: Your state of mind. On the New York City Play Day Tuesday, part of the afternoon cool edition of Freddie and Harry, presented by Progressive Insurance. He's Harry Douglas. I'm Freddie Coleman on Sirius XM Channel 80, as well as tune in, tell that smart speaker to play ESPN Radio, and check us on ESPN Plus, playing all the great music from New York City with the Knicks in the NBA Finals for the first time since 1999. Meanwhile, in Cleveland, James Harden wasn't trying to hear it. Even though they got swept in four games, there's belief. And then there's James Harden when he said,
3: I can't even answer that question, honestly. You know what I mean? Like, yeah, it was 4-0, but I don't think we had a chance as far as our best shot, you know, from a standpoint of the circumstances. You know, obviously they dominated us 4-0. But, yeah, I don't know if I can necessarily answer that question. Just because genuinely I do feel like we are the better team. But, you know, series-wise, you know, it didn't show it, so. Tough question to answer.
2: No, it was not a tough question
4: to
2: answer.
4: Well, Freddie, let me say this very quickly. Because, see, growing up, my grandma would say, boy, talk out your mouth and not out your behind. Right there, James Harden is talking out of his behind and not out of his mouth. Now, I know the words are coming out of his mouth, but he is delusional to think that they had a chance. The only game that they had a chance, in my opinion, was in game one when they had a 22-point lead and they blew that.
2: Yep.
4: That game, in my opinion, altered the entire series because the Cleveland Cavaliers – from a player standpoint, from a coaching staff standpoint, never recover, Freddie Coleman.
2: No doubt about that, because Mike Greenberg on Get Up today, he asked Jay Williams, and Chinedu Ogwumike, how can James Harden say that about the Cavaliers being the better team, even though they were dominated by the New York Knicks outside of game one until that fourth quarter? And I think James Harden feels that way because he does have the better potential, but he's never realized that potential in the playoffs. When you have that kind of unshakable belief and you have not proven it, you think you can say stuff like that, that people are going to say, oh, yeah, that makes a lot of sense. It doesn't make sense, but it makes sense to James Harden. And you know why? Because teams keep trading for him. The Cleveland Cavaliers literally traded for him at the trading deadline, believing that's who Donovan Mitchell needed. And we saw once again, he flamed out in the playoffs. Whatever changes they're going to make, it should not include you-know-who. Known as LeBron James come back to Cleveland, he ain't taking a pay cut to play with James Harden and Donovan Mitchell and never see the basketball, even though he's LeBron James. The biggest change to me in Cleveland is, where's the toughness going to come from? Because it can't come from James Harden. It has to come from their head coach. Kenny Atkinson is going to be back for a third year as a Cavaliers head coach, according to Shams Charania, ESPN NBA Insider. That's the biggest thing they need. They didn't show toughness when they needed it after what they did in Game 7 versus Detroit. Why would you not transfer that to the next series against the New York Knicks, when many people question your toughness anyway, and you answered that question winning back-to-back road games in Detroit against the quote-unquote bullies of the East. Then you went out there and you laid down like a surfboard. That's the one thing they need as going forward. What now in Cleveland? Where is that mental and physical toughness going to come from? Because right now, they don't have with their players other than Donovan Mitchell, and their coach better provide it when it comes to Kenny Atkinson.
4: Well, the first thing is having the accountability when things don't go in the right direction. Anybody can, you know, parade around and have fun and be happy-go-lucky when things are going right. But when things are going wrong, can you tell the truth to each and every guy in that locker room and stand up and do it? And if they look at you sideways, ask him, why are you looking at me like that? Did you watch was a part of the same game that I was a part of? Because you guys did not get it done. I think secondly, Freddie, on this basketball team, they better get some athletic, long, two-way players on the wing. When you look at the Oklahoma City Thunder, they have it. When you look at the San Antonio Spurs, they have it. When you look at the New York Knicks, they have it. You know who doesn't have it? The Cleveland Cavaliers. So you better find a way to get those type of players, 3-and-D, guys that can D up defensively, shoot the three ball offensively, and assist from an offensive standpoint as well. Because Donovan Mitchell, although I love him as a basketball player, that's my Louisville alum, my brethren, shout out to Tom Jackson, Louisville, he's only 6'1". James Harden, old as dirt. You can't expect him to get it done. We just said in this series he averaged 16 points per game, 3 assists, and 4.2 turnovers. But then when they needed him the most, he couldn't shine. He couldn't get it done. So you better find some young and hungry people, because the teams that are still playing, New York, yeah, OKC, Spurs, yep, they have those guys.
2: Right now, James Harden said 100% that he wants and expects to be back in Cleveland next season. They have no choice because they traded so much for him, especially Darius Garland from the Los Angeles Clippers. So they're stuck with James Harden. They're going to be stuck with Donovan Mitchell, even though he's been terrific, for a four-year, $272 million extension. Those are the two guys that have to lead the way for the Cleveland Cavaliers, which means you're not going to have any money left to look for athletic wings to deal with teams like the Knicks, Detroit, the Celtics, your Hawks, Orlando, when they get a new head coach. Good luck to you thinking that Donovan Mitchell and James Harden will be your bell cows, because right now they got their bells rung by the New York Knicks in four games, and that's not changing. That's only going to get older for the Cleveland Cavaliers more than anything else. But on the other side, they are young and they are ready, known as the San Antonio Spurs. What have they done to make SGA struggle so much, even though that series is tied at two? This is Freddie and Harry on ESPN Radio, the ESPN app, and ESPN Plus.
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1: I'm Ed Mankin. We start with NFL news. According to ESPN's Nate Taylor, Patrick Mahomes was on the field with his Kansas City teammates today at the team's OTA. It was the first time since Mahomes tore his ACL at the end of last season. The session was closed to the media, so the extent of Mahomes' workload is not known. Agents have told ESPN's Adam Schefter Pro Bowl receiver Nico Collins and the Texans have agreed to an adjusted contract. According to ESPN's Shyam Sharania, Kenny Atkinson will return as Cleveland's head coach despite the sweep in the Eastern Conference Finals. The Western Conference Finals continue tonight with the Thunder hosting the Spurs. The series is tied at two games apiece. The Thunder's Chet Holmgren says just getting a split out of San Antonio wasn't enough.
2: I wouldn't say you want to look at it like that. You know, I feel like we're seeing it as we had opportunities that we didn't take advantage of, we didn't make the most of, and now we have opportunities going forward that we have to switch that around for.
1: 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Coverage gets underway at 8 Eastern. Stanley Cup playoffs, Golden Knights and Avalanche. Game 4 with Vegas up 3-0. Colorado's Nathan MacKinnon will play despite an injury in Game 3. They'll face off just after 9 Eastern on ESPN.
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4: This is Freddie and Harry.
5: What is the one skill that Snellings does not have that he wished he had in his toolbox?
6: I'm going to tell you something about myself I don't think y'all know. You know, I wrote a book. I've actually wrote several books.
5: Really?
6: Yes.
5: You're a noted author then.
6: I'm not, yeah. And that's the problem. My skill is I wish I had the skill of self-publishing because, my story is, you know, it's a fantasy novel. I always say it's kind of like where the intersection between Game of Thrones and The Wire. I've never seen anything like what I've written. The skill my wife would like me to have is being the handyman around the house. You know, something breaks, need to put a light in. She's always like, you was an electrical engineer in college. Like, they didn't teach us that in electrical engineering classes.
5: Yeah.
6: I could draw you a circuit, you know. I could make some symbols for resistors, but that ain't quite the same thing.
4: This is Freddie and Harry.

0: Freddie Coleman. You put us together. You have the best show on your radio. It is the Afternoon Cool edition of Freddie and Harry, and we are here. 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Don't forget to tell that smart speaker to play ESPN Radio. 30 minutes away from hearing from YOU at 888-729-3776. Which fan base is most deserving of a championship? With the New York Knicks in the NBA Finals for the first time since 1999, who is that fan base? You say to yourself, you know what? Y'all suffer way too long.
1: Falcons, Hawks.
0: No, and no. No one cares about your fans.
1: Falcons and Hawks.
0: Who's that fan base you look at and say, we feel sorry for them, and I guarantee it will not be the Falcons fan base or the Hawks fan base or the Harry Douglas fan base, 888-729-3776. But each and every Tuesday, it's not a Tuesday, it's a Two-Dre Day. Yeah. Hell yeah. And it's time for everybody to become more smarter when it comes to Andre Snelling's ESPN senior writer. Hit him on the socials at Professor Driss, because we normally have him at 4:30 each and every Tuesday to get his reaction to not just NBA matters, but also selection committee matters. But the reason that he is 90 minutes past his time is because his two smart as whip kids who are going to take over the world, believe me, in 10 years or 15 years from now, they're going to be China and Russia's problem, and good luck to those two countries. But the reason is your two kids have been dynamos once again today.
2: Yeah, absolutely. You know, my oldest daughter, you know, she's home from college.
0: Briefly.
2: Briefly, because she's got a research program starting at an Ivy League school next week. So, you know, we're super proud of her. And my son's in the building. His esports team just won their Sweet 16 match for Nationals. So they're in the Elite Eight, you know, for Nationals. We took out a team from Georgia, Harry. Some of them down South Georgia boys. Mm-hmm. And we're going to see what we got for the Elite Eight tomorrow.
0: So in other words, your kids treated those Georgia boys like my New York Knicks.
2: Ooh.
0: Cheated those Georgia boys in games 4, 5, and 6 in the Eastern Conference Finals.
2: I wasn't trying to set you up for those strays.
1: Yeah, don't do this, Freddie. Don't do this.
0: Have I said too much?
1: Don't do this.
0: Have I gone too far?
2: Well, see, here's the thing. Both of my kids, one of them is in college in Georgia right now. The other one's going to college in Georgia next year. So, you know, Georgia love right there. I went to college in Georgia, so it's what we do.
1: Yeah. Where's baby boy going to college?
2: Baby boy, where are you going to college? Clark Atlanta University.
1: Okay, now my nephew's at Georgia State. He will be a sophomore next year.
2: Nice.
1: If you need any assistance,
2: all right,
1: hit up my nephew Caleb Nixon. He will show you everything that you need, and he's been trained by me. So you are in great hands, young man. I mean, great hands.
0: That is magnificent and frightening at the same time. Yeah.
2: He's smiling and nodding, and he don't even really know what he's getting into.
0: He really does not. So when someone says the New York Knicks 11-game winning streak, but they haven't played anybody getting the Eastern Conference Finals, what say you? My answer was, don't know, don't care.
2: About this, well, my answer is going to be that's garbage, because you think about it, right? For one, you can only play who's in front of you. But, okay, let's look at who they played. They played the Hawks, who was one of the hottest teams in the NBA over the second half of the season, right? Like, it's not like they were, you know, playing a JV squad. They was playing one of the hotter teams in the league. They took them out. Then they played the 76ers team that had just beat the Celtics. Remember, we all thought the Celtics was coming out the East. They were going to represent in the finals. They were going to be a tough out against the Thunder or the Spurs. Well, that 76ers team took them out and then got, like, curb stomped by the Knicks, right? And then these Cavs, they're one of the most... I can't wrap my mind around the team, but they're a team that was the number one seed in the East last year. This year, they just took out the number one seed at Pistons, and they was in the conference finals. And we saw how that thing went, too. So, and it's not like the Knicks was winning these games by 2 points, 3 points. This 11-game, is it 11-game win streak
0: 11
2: now?
0: 11 in a row, yes, 11 games.
2: They done outscored them by almost 300 points over those 11 games, you know? So, I mean, eventually, you got to say, you know what? They just are playing at a really high level right now.
1: I said the name Mike Brown. You say what?
2: Woo! Yeah, that man is roses, right? Because you figure, I'll hold my hand up. When they fired Tibbs and brought in Mike Brown, it really, you know, I think I was making jokes about the Spider-Man meme, like, you know what I'm saying? Point, you know, because it's like, to me, they're similar caliber coaches. But what Mike Brown has accomplished, particularly since the playoffs started, because when they played the Hawks, it was fairly close for a minute. And then it seemed like Brown made a couple of adjustments. He turned a couple screws. He started running the offense more through Karl Anthony Towns, giving him some of those Draymond Green plays. And all of a sudden, Towns is dropping triple-doubles out of nowhere. You know, he's been a finisher his whole career. Who knew he could be a facilitator? And on top of that, I feel like because, you remember how Shaq used to always say with Kobe, like, you got a big dog, got to eat?
3: Right.
2: You know, because Cat is touching the ball there almost every possession, even if he's not the one scoring, I feel like that's giving him more energy. So you see him out blocking three-pointers and, you know what I'm saying, playing defense at a level. When he was coming out of Kentucky, they thought he was going to be a defender first.
3: Absolutely.
2: But he's been an offensive player the whole time he's been in the pros until now. And so I give Mike Brown a lot of credit for what he's been able to accomplish.
1: 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Well,
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2: smooth,
1: exact.
2: HD.
3: If they could have only seen the looks on Professor Driss's kids when Harry Douglas led us down that dark, almost no turning back road involving 5 hour energy. Andre Snelling, ESPN senior writer, hit him on the socials at Professor Driss in studio with us on Freddie and Harry and ESPN Radio, the ESPN app and Sirius XM Channel 80, presented by Progressive Insurance. So with the Cleveland Cavaliers,
2: yeah,
3: going forward, Shannon Penn, our producer, when our four horse put the question out, what next for the Cleveland Cavaliers? They're stuck because they want to keep Donovan Mitchell. That's going to be an expensive bill that they're going to have to pay over 4 years, over $273 million. James Harden already said 100% he expects to be back in Cleveland because they gave up a lot for him involving Darius Garland to get him from the Los Angeles Clippers. I think the one change they have to make is accountability and having toughness, but it can't come from those guys. It has to come from Kenny Atkinson, who's going to be back for a third year. What do you say about that?
2: So, y'all know I'm a nerd, right? Like, I'm an analytics guy. I'm a numbers guy. When Kenny Atkinson said out his mouth, we really up 2-1, even though we down 3-0, I was on the air. I had my face in my palm. And so this is a true story. The ESPN analytics team, we had our meeting today.
3: Right.
2: And we was on the Zoom, and I was talking to them about that situation. And I was like, yeah, I was on the air. I had to try to explain to the world what he meant by that. The ESPN analytics team said, well, when you figure it out, explain it to us too.
3: So for those who missed what Kenny Atkinson said after game three about, even though the Knicks are 3-0, he believes analytically his team won 2 out of 3 games. Seriously.
4: Analytically, I think we've won the I said 3 out of 3. We're 2 out of 3 in the expected. I don't know if you guys follow that. There's an expected score, you know, and we won 2 out of 3. And I know you're looking confused, but there is really, you know, if you believe in process and all that, like, man, I take that layer. I don't throw that on them. I see it for myself. We have this feeling. I have this feeling that I can go to our analytical table and be like, man, we are. You know, last night it was, the expected score was like 1 point or 2. Us shooting way below expected, them shooting way over, you know. And I know no one wants to hear that. I think you guys like hearing it. I know, you know, general public, no one wants to hear that. Everyone's outcome based. And, you know, sure, I get that too.
1: All right, keep it real Tuesday. This is how you know what he said was stupid. When he responded by saying, I know you're looking at me confused. Because we are. Everybody's confused.
3: The best part about it was somebody said, no, I'm not. I wonder how they kept a straight face. They said that.
2: Right. They were like, make sure they got the camera rolling. You know, exactly. I want to get this on.
3: I know you're confused by that. No, I'm not. How did they keep a straight face when they had that response?
2: I don't know. You saw me. This is like the 10th time I've heard it. And I still can't keep my face out of my palms. Because, see, here's the thing. As an analytics guy, we get a bad name. Anytime somebody does something stupid in the game, they be like, well, that was good. Analytics told me to do it. No, it didn't. Analytics don't tell nobody to do stupid stuff. Analytics is just a record of what has happened in the past.
3: Uh-huh.
2: And you look at it and you say, okay, based on this, you the coach or you the player interpret how best to use this information. That's it. The information that I guess Kenny Atkinson was trying to use, he was basically saying, they're taking the shots that we want them to take because in the past they haven't hit them at a high percentage. And we're getting the shots that we want to take because in the past we've hit them at a good percentage. But the past ain't playing in the game right now. So just because you got them taking the shots they want, they making them. That is, apparently it's the shots they want too. So you can't then claim victory like, oh yeah, well, you know, that means we really won that game. No, you didn't. And stop trying to make the rest of us look bad by saying analytically we up 2-0. No, y'all not. Analytically, y'all down 3-0 is a number 2. Those are the analytics too. The analytics said y'all down 3-0. Now 4-0. I'm sorry, y'all done got me heated. Okay.
1: So Dre, here's the next thing I do want to ask. What's the next step for the Cleveland Cavaliers?
2: So all of the foolishness is trying to hide the fact that these Cleveland Cavaliers have a lot of parallel with last year's New York Knicks, right? You know, like, I wrote down some stuff the other day. So, Jalen Brunson and Donovan Mitchell both joined the Knicks and the Cavs, respectively, in 2022. Brunson came in a little bit earlier, you know, Mitchell was towards the end of the year. The Knicks really just finalized this team around Brunson last season. That was when they brought in Bridges, they re-signed OG, they traded Randall for Towns.
3: Sure.
2: Well, the Cavs just made their possibly finishing trade this season when they traded Darius Garland for James Harden. Last season, the Knicks made their first Eastern Conference Finals in a long time. They had a huge lead in game one. They gave it up down the stretch to the Pacers, lost in overtime, then immediately went down 3-1 and lost the series. The Cavs did all of that, except for they didn't even get the one. You know, they got swept. But my point is the Knicks came back after that this last offseason, and especially in the playoffs, they've been a different team. Now, we spoke on Mike Brown. We don't know how much of that might be due to him. But I feel like some of it is because the team had a chance to gel. They had an offseason together. They had a training camp together. They got to learn how each other play. And then in the regular season, they still had ups and downs. There were long periods where the Knicks didn't play that well, but they finally kind of came together in the playoffs. The Cavaliers, I could see them talking themselves into, that's what we're going to do. I was a little surprised that Shams said they'd already decided that they're bringing Atkinson back. I thought he was safe after they made the conference finals. But you look at game one, how he left James Harden on that island repeatedly, and that led to the loss. In game two, he let Josh Hart have open shots the whole game, even after Hart was making them. That didn't speak to adjustment. After game three, he made that comment that you just played. You know what I'm saying? And then in game four, they just get blown out. And so part of me was kind of like, you know, I would never call for somebody's job, but I was like, I thought the Cavs might think about it a little bit.
3: Yeah.
2: They decided not to. They're bringing him back. They're apparently bringing the whole team back. They could, you know, have the same kind of arc as the Knicks to have a year under their belt and get better next time around. But, I mean, it's so hard to tell for what y'all been talking about earlier, the toughness. I didn't see any toughness from the Cavs in this series. And it's hard to put the dog in somebody if it ain't there.
3: No doubt about that. Great stuff by Andre Snelling, ESPN senior writer, hitting us up here on Freddie and Harry, the Afternoon Cool on ESPN Radio, the ESPN app, and 6X and Channel 80. Before we leave that behind, the problem with the whole thing with the Cleveland Cavaliers in that parallel, James Harden's not part of the Knicks in the trade.
2: Yeah.
3: That guy never plays well in the playoffs, so they're going to be right back in the same position next year, probably losing the second round, and James Harden's not going to play defense. It's going to be the same. It's going to be like the movie Groundhog Day.
2: Yeah.
3: 5:59 every morning, Sonny and Cher is playing, and the Cleveland Cavaliers are going to be in Punxsutawney, Pennsylvania, doing the Pennsylvania polka while James Harden does that whole thing in the playoffs involving that parallel.
2: So I feel you on that, but quietly, Harden was not the problem to me this playoffs. And it's surprising to say because he was still their best player. Donovan Mitchell was not himself in this series.
3: He was injured a little bit. Yeah, dealing with a groin issue. I understand that. But still put up 31.
2: In the last game he did. But so, again, I went back and looked. This is who Mitchell normally is in the playoffs. Last year against the Pacers, and, you know, the Pacers put them out, Mitchell averaged over 34 a game. He had games of 48, 43, 35, 33. Year before that, the Celtics, on their way to the championship, they put out the Cavs. Mitchell averaged 36.8 with a 50-pointer, a 39, a 33. You know what I'm saying? 2021 against the Clippers, 34.8 points per game, 45, 39, 37, 37. 2020 against the Nuggets, 36 points a game, 57, 51, 44. That all that stuff I just named, mm-hmm. that's pretty much every one of his playoff runs of his career. And then this year against the Cavs, he had 29 in that, against the Knicks, he had 29 in that first game when the Knicks started to come back. He didn't score another point after that. He had 26 in game two. He had 23 in game three. Those are good number games in general. But for this Cavs team to be a contender, he got to be that other Donovan Mitchell.
1: You know what that tells me also?
2: What's that?
1: That damn supporting cast better be better.
2: Yeah.
1: James Harden, Evan Mobley, Jared Allen, guys coming off the bench. You better be good as well, too, especially when you know your main attraction is banged up a little bit. But I do want to ask you about the Spurs and Thunder game five tonight. Victor Wembanyama said, look at me. I'm the captain now in game four. What do you expect in this game five? Do you expect him to continuously come out of this thing and show that he's the main attraction? Or will Shai Gilgeous-Alexander let everyone know that, hey, I'm a two-time MVP award winner, back-to-back to be exact?
2: So I expect this to be a slugfest. I made an analogy on the air yesterday that y'all might appreciate. I don't know. It is, you know, only people of a certain background have seen the Barry Gordy's The Last Dragon. Mm-hmm. But I made the analogy that Shai Gilgeous-Alexander, he's one of the best in the world. He's shown enough. He can make his hands and his feet glow. You know what I'm saying? But when Victor Wembanyama is right, he can make his whole body glow. He's Bruce Leroy. And so the question is will Wimby be able to achieve that glow two times in the next three games? I think he can. But the question, you know, then it goes to his teammates. I think that it was really big, even though they didn't put up huge numbers, that Dylan Harper and De'Aaron Fox have been able to play the last two games.
3: Yeah.
2: It's taken the offensive creation load off of Stephon Castle.
3: Absolutely.
2: And let Stephon Castle be a pit bull trying to guard SGA. Kevin Garnett and Paul Pierce have a podcast, and KG was the one calling Stephon Castle. He's like, he like that little white pit bull walking around the neighborhood that everybody know is going to bite you if he see you.
3: Exactly.
2: He's like, he don't have no respect for Shai Gilgeous-Alexander,
3: yep.
2: And that's how he's playing on the court. Well, in order to be able to play like that, he needs to not, you know, because those first two games where he had to run the point, he averaged 10 turnovers a game.
3: That's not him.
2: And he wasn't able to bring that level of energy on defense. So I think the injuries are important. I think the availabilities are important. We don't know if J-Dub is going to play for the Warriors tonight. You know, it's going to be a lot of moving parts. But if the players are in position to let everyone play to their level, I still think the Spurs can come out on top in this series.
3: It would not surprise me whoever wins, no matter who's there, who's not, especially Oklahoma City. But the one guy that has been invisible man at times has been Chet Holmgren.
2: Yeah.
3: And you said it earlier that you can't put a dog in somebody if it ain't there. And Chet Holmgren has never been that dog. No question, no how, no way. You can't expect that to happen. But what does he need to do to at least have San Antonio, maybe not respect him, but at least think about him a little bit more to worry about him a little bit?
2: Yeah. Chet Holmgren had the misfortune of having his rookie season be the same rookie season as Wimby. And for people early on to say, well, Holmgren maybe should be the rookie of the year. And Wimby seemed like he took that personal. You know, you all the Michael Jordan memes. And I started taking it personal. Like every time Wimby sees Chet, it seemed like his eyes light up and he's like, okay, you know, I got me one right here. So you ask what Chet has to do. He's got to, in some way, counter Wimby. And he might not be able to do it with his own numbers, but the Spurs don't play with a power forward. They play with Wimby and four wings.
3: Yeah.
2: And so if Chet Holmgren can at least keep Wimby busy enough for Isaiah Hartenstein to come in and do some of what he did in game two, you know, be a double-double out on the court, or in game three, you grab all the offensive rebounds. Like, basically, Chet Holmgren's almost like an offensive lineman here. He's just got to take up blocks. He got to take up Wimby's energy so that the other big man can you know, help control the paint a little bit. And then when he gets an open look, be it from three, you know, that Wimby out of position, Holmgren was an all-star this year. He made the all-NBA team. So you got to be able to knock down a shot. 11-6 ain't going to do it, and that's what he's been averaging this series. He's got to be ready when called upon to at least knock down 15, maybe even 20, but more importantly, to hit the big shots, the shots that the Spurs don't want them to hit. But Wimby somewhere else, Chet's got to shine then.
1: All right, so everyone here has seen the movie Life, right?
2: Oh, yeah. Oh,
1: Chet. Yeah. You own deck.
2: Exactly.
1: You own deck.
2: I don't want to hear can't get right yet.
1: All I hear is Wimby saying, mm-hmm. I'm going to take your cornbread.
3: Mm-hmm. We'll find out.
1: Chet, at some point, you got to say, well damn it, you can't have my cornbread.
3: We'll find out if he's a hero or a sandwich, one way or the other, Bobby Chet Holmgren, because Victor Wembanyama does not care about his feelings. I told you each and every Tuesday, when he shows up, it's not just a Tuesday, it's a two-dre day. Yeah. Hell yeah. Which means you're definitely more smarter, courtesy of Andre Snellings, ESPN senior writer, always a great follow on the socials at Professor Driz. And congrats to you and your kids, hold on,
2: before you let me go, right. I heard y'all did a whole selection committee about team fan bases.
3: Yeah, fan base.
2: And y'all ain't getting the Bengals no love.
3: I tried
2: Man, we ain't never won a chip. Every time we get to the championship, one of them California teams, Joe Montana, the Rams, mm-hmm. the Bengals been waiting a long time for a chip.
1: I don't like how they talk to me.
2: I mean, but you did. I mean, you was talking trash back,
1: right?
2: But
1: I was telling the truth.
2: I ain't
1: like how they was talking to me.
2: I'm just saying truths can be painful. You can hurt with the truth. You know what I'm saying? And you, it sounds like you hurt some feelings, and hurt people, Harry.
3: We'll put it this way. The truth may be painful, but it's never terrible.
2: I mean, you know. It'll set you free. Hopefully it'll set my Bengals to a championship this year.
3: Hey, Joe Burrow believes in get AFC championship game. We'll see if they bring a defense involving it tonight. Always great to talk to you, Dre. Take care, my man.
2: Yes, sir. You have a good one.
3: Our man, Andre Snell, ESPN senior writer, joining us on Freddie and Harry, the Afternoon Cool, presented by Progressive Insurance. 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So you heard what Dre had to say. Why no love for Cincinnati Bengals as a poor, unfortunate fan base whose team needs to bring them a championship? Which fan base is most deserving of a championship? If you missed the six that we gave out courtesy of us and the Four Horsemen, we will share that, and then you can share yours next like this on Freddie and Harry on ESPN Radio, the ESPN app, and SiriusXM Channel 80.
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18: Everything the Knicks did is now justified. They believe that Jalen Brunson could be the best player on a championship team. While that part is still TBD, they are right-ish because they are in the NBA Finals. It is justified. They were justified in moving on from Tom Thibodeau, who as a head coach never got to the NBA Finals. Mike Brown has been not good. He has been great. And Mike Brown is now in the NBA Finals for the second time as a full-time head coach. They are justified in trading 5 first-rounders for Mikal Bridges. They are justified in trading Julius Randle and Dante DiVincenzo for Karl-Anthony Towns. They are justified in trading for OG and giving up 2 guys they drafted in the first round, and RJ Barrett and Emmanuel Quickley. They are justified, CC, in everything they have done getting to this point.
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1: I'm Ed Bankin. We start with the NFL, where Patrick Mahomes was on the field with his Kansas City teammates today. This is the team's OTA. It was the first time Mahomes has been on the field since he tore his ACL at the end of last season. The session was closed to the media, so the extent of Mahomes' workload is not known, but the team did release a video of Mahomes making a throw. Agents have told ESPN's Adam Schefter Pro Bowl receiver Nico Collins and the Texans have agreed to an adjusted contract that guarantees his salary through the next two seasons. According to ESPN, Shams Charania, Kenny Atkinson will return as Cleveland's head coach despite getting swept in the Eastern Conference Finals. Tonight in the NBA, it's Game 5 between the Thunder and Spurs in the Western Conference Finals with the series tied at two games apiece. Spurs' Victor Wembanyama compared this series to a chess match.
2: There's definitely similarities as in any strategy game. It's fun. It's very fun. In the playoffs at some point, especially when a series drags on.
1: 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Stanley Cup playoffs, Golden Knights and Avalanche. Vegas leading 3-0. That game faces off at 9 Eastern on ESPN.
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6: On this New York City play day, celebrating the New York Knicks making the NBA Finals for the first time since 1999. It's the afternoon cool known as Freddie and Harry with Harry Douglas. I'm Freddie Coleman. Thanks for joining us on SiriusXM Channel 80 as well as TuneIn, tell that smart speaker to play ESPN Radio. Who were the six fan bases we believe part of our selection committee are most deserving of a championship? And what do you have to say about that at 888-SAY-ESPN, 888-729-3776. Before we get to that, Keith in Chicago's got something to say about the Knicks winning streak going into the NBA Finals with the Spurs OKC winner. Awaiting that happening in the NBA Finals next week. Keith in Sweet Home, Chicago, what you got?
7: I want to say that the Knicks are like a kid that just been taken to a all-you-can-eat buffet. Okay. And the ice cream is at the end of the buffet. They ate the first three meals.
6: Okay.
7: They got to the last meal.
6: That makes sense. Hold on. I'll let you finish. That made absolutely no sense, but go on. That made absolutely no sense, but carry on.
8: Let him finish.
6: I did let him finish. Well,
8: it didn't make any sense.
6: Just make your point.
8: Finish for us, Keith.
7: Y'all going to get to the fourth meal. You're not going to have room to eat.
6: Okay.
7: So the Knicks lose to either San Antonio or OKC.
6: Okay.
7: It's over with.
6: Okay.
7: But I do want to say congratulations on getting to the finals, but that's all you get to, the finals.
6: Well, Keith, a lot of teams would love to just get to the finals. That really makes no sense, part two. Now, if you say you want to say the Knicks are not going to beat the Spurs or Thunder, I can live with that. Everybody's entitled to their opinion. But when you say all they got was to the finals, ask the Celtics and Pistons how they feel about what you just said.

0: All right, fellas, look, give me a minute here. I got a couple points, and I'll try to make them quick because, you know, I know I'm up against it.
1: Go ahead, quick drama, bro.
0: So, look, I'm a Laker fan. I'm definitely not a Spur fan, but I don't see anybody beating the Spurs. OKC and Shai Gilgeous, he definitely does not deserve the MVP. That kid... and the Spurs aren't doing anything special other than playing basketball. That kid cannot handle pressure. He can dribble, and he just kind of curls up. That's all I've seen from OKC. And the Spurs are gonna end up just taking the last two. And I know they're gonna play the Knicks. And I told the screener, you know, the Knicks don't stand a chance because they're playing in the East. And I just didn't see anything out of the Cavs or the Pistons or whoever else. But I will call every day this week or whenever the finals are over if I'm wrong and the Knicks win, because I don't think they're going to win against the Spurs. But if they do, I'll be so happy because, like I said, I'm a Laker fan. I'm not a Spurs fan, and I'd like to see the Knicks beat the Spurs.
1: So
0: that's
1: Peter,
0: all I got, brother.
1: Peter, I would caution everyone who has that mindset. Now, I'm not going to lie. I felt like... early on in this playoffs, whoever came out of the West was going to win the NBA Finals.
2: You weren't the only one.
1: But after watching the Knicks and how they play in the cohesion that they have played with, and the defense, the toughness, and the unselfishness, anybody can win the NBA Finals. I don't care if it's San Antonio. I don't care if it's OKC going against the Knicks. Any one of those three teams, in my opinion, could be crowned NBA champions when it's all said and done.
2: Never allow regular season results to... determine exactly what's going to happen in the playoffs. I've said that time and time again, and I keep being proven correct time and time again. For example, the Celtics, they dominated Philadelphia in the regular season. Up 3-1 and what happened? They lost 4-3 in the playoff series as far as that goes. Do not, these teams are not even the same what they used to be in the playoffs compared to the regular season. San Antonio Spurs are a better team in the playoffs, in my opinion, than they were in the regular season. They won 64 games. Oklahoma City does not look the same because they're playing a Spurs team that's not afraid of them, but they were able to beat them 4 times in 5 games in the regular season. That doesn't mean that the Spurs are going to run away from the Oklahoma City Thunder in the playoffs. It's a 2-2 series going into game 5 tonight. Plenty of times I hear that, I go, all right, believe what happened on December 25th all you want. Has nothing to do with the playoffs once that gets started, no matter who's playing who or what's going to be going on.
1: Like, I take you a few years back. Like, the New York Knicks had beat the Atlanta Hawks multiple times in the regular season, only for the Hawks in the playoffs, and Trae Young took bow after bow after bow, sent New York packing and sent them home. So anything can happen in playoff basketball.
2: Yeah. The fact you got to go back that far to try to make yourself feel better, it's just sad.
1: Well, no, I'm just making points that pertain to the situation that we're talking about. That's all.
2: They really don't. They just want to make that point because that'll probably be the last glory your Hawks are going to have for a while.
1: It's the only thing I have to lean on right now, okay? All right? When you're down 51 at damn halftime, it's the only thing I have to lean on right now, Freddie.
2: I like the fact that you stay strong to that course no matter how weak those Hawks looked in game 6.
3: So to that point, Harry, I'll ask you, looking at the teams there in Georgia, so who's the team that's most deserving of a championship? You look at the fan base there
2: that's a good one.
3: In Georgia.
1: Well, because the Braves won one recently, I would say the Falcons.
2: I agree.
1: Because 98, I went to the Super Bowl and disappointingly lost to the Denver Broncos, John Elway, Terrell Davis, and that crew. But 2016, to be up 28-3, and in my opinion, all Kyle Shanahan had to do is be selective in his play calling, and the Falcons probably come out with that victory to endure that heartbreak. To be up in that game 28-3 when so many people, including myself, thought the Falcons were going to bring that one home and the Super Bowl was going to come to the Atlanta area in this city, I would say the Atlanta Falcons.
2: So you mean Kenny Atkinson, your team, when you're up 28-3 in that ball game?
1: Something like that.
2: Have I said too much?
1: Nope.
2: Gone too far?
1: Yes, you told the damn truth, Freddie.
2: He's Harry Douglas.
1: Don't ask me if I'm all right.
2: No, I don't have
1: to ask. I'm hurt, dog.
2: I know. I don't have to ask. I know that hurt's not going away until they win that Super Bowl to take that hurt out of your body. Which fan base is most deserving of a championship? Now, we had our selection committee meeting the four horsemen. Me, HD, Shannon Penn, E-Duck, Eric Hanman. And our selection committee came with the top 6 fan bases most deserving of a championship. But not going to go through 1-6. We're going to go 6-1.
4: Number 6.
2: The New York Jets.
4: Number 5.
2: Seattle Mariners.
4: Number 4.
2: Cleveland Browns.

0: Number three.
1: Detroit Lions.
0: Number two.
1: Buffalo Bills.
0: Number one.
1: The New York Knicks. From 6-1, we believe those are the fan bases most deserving of their team bringing home a championship. Scott in the great state of Illinois, 888-729-3776. Scott, which fan base is most deserving of their team bringing them a championship?
2: Probably won't go on the list in the top six, but I'm going to be 39 in 2 weeks, and I've seen every team in Chicago win a championship, including our soccer team, the Fire, and our minor league hockey team. But the only championship I've seen the Bears win is on VHS sitting in my closet. That's the only thing I've seen. I'm tired.
3: The 85 Bears is what he's talking about.
1: That's what he's talking about.
3: That's the Mike Ditka era, mm-hmm. the Walter Payton, mm-hmm. Mike Singletary, yeah. all those guys. And,
1: yeah, man.
3: And look, the Chicago Bears are looking very promising. Won the NFC North last season. I love the quarterback that you have, and I think he has an opportunity to win MVP this year if he can continuously grow and understand that, hey, everything doesn't have to be last minute when it comes to making freakish plays. Do the routine or make the routine play consistently, and I do believe Caleb Williams would be in that conversation for MVP.
1: Anthony, Miami, which fan base is most deserving of that team bringing them home a championship?
4: Good afternoon, Freddie. Good afternoon, Harry. Before I give you that, as a Knicks fan, I would really like to hear an apology from Harry for all that ish he was talking about the Hawks beating the Knicks when they went up 2-1 because of last-second luck shots by C.J. McCollum.
3: You know what, Anthony? I apologize for being unbearable, for being so brash, for being my damn self. I apologize. But, Anthony, I will say this. If the situation was to replay again, I would change nothing. But I do apologize.
1: Yeah, he apologizes not for that.
4: And as for the team, the fan base that deserves a championship, as a New York Giants football fan, I'm going to go with the Buffalo Bills. And the reason why is simple. The closest they got to winning a Super Bowl was 2019, wide right by Scott Norwood. The next year they go back, they get beat a little bit worse by Washington.
1: It was 1991, but I hear what he's saying.
3: Oh, yeah, I got him. Because, I was confused for a second. Then I realized what he was talking about.
1: Maybe 2019, the whole Kansas City Chiefs thing. I mean, coming close against that team in the AFC playoffs, a couple of AFC championship games. That would drive me crazy.
3: You want to know something crazy? I've been at a lot of those Buffalo Bill losses to the Kansas City Chiefs. I want to say I've been to three of them.
1: Really?
3: Yeah.
1: They may not invite you back the next time those two get together in the playoffs.
3: That's what one of my friends said, too.
1: Yeah, if I'm a Bills fan, you're persona non grata. Can't have you there.
3: But then I have to remind them, remember, guys, I'm not the one on the field.
1: That's very true. You're like me. I don't believe in that voodoo that they try to do. I'm with you on that one. I'm not about that witch doctor thing. That because he's a jinx. Jay in the Bronx, in the Boogie Down. Jay, which fan base is most deserving of that team bringing them a championship?
5: Hey, first of all, I want to say I'm in Atlanta right now. I'm out here. I'm actually right now in McDonough. I don't know if Harry know where that's at, but I'm wearing my Yankee stuff on. People looking at me all crazy, but I don't really care. Go Knicks. I'm going to say, out of respect for the way they build teams, I wouldn't mind if the Tampa Bay Rays win a championship. Here's why. They're a super small market team. They build it with absolutely no money. And it would be nice to see. It would be a good story to see a team like that win a championship. They've been good for a few seasons and don't really have nothing to show for it. So I would say the Tampa Bay Rays in baseball definitely deserve it just because of the quality of the teams that they put on the field with very, very little resources.
3: So first things first, Jay, McDonough's about 10 minutes from my parents. Secondly, E-Dog, as a Yankees fan, and also Shannon, how do y'all feel about the Rays?
1: They're good, man.
3: Winning the World Series.
1: Small ball compared.
6: How would I feel about the Rays winning the World Series? Not great, but they're a good baseball team. Yeah. They're going to be tough.
1: Yeah, are they
3: winning right now? Are the Rays winning right now?
6: They have a nice little lead.
1: 3.5 lead up for first place in the AL East.
3: Okay, I was just wondering.
1: Only the Atlanta Braves have a better winning percentage than Tampa Bay, but they really don't. They're both at 6.67.
3: I didn't know that, guys. I'm joking.
1: I know you. Just stop. See? That's why we can't have nice things.
0: Not today, Lord. Yeah. Not today. The devil ain't going, the devil's a lie today. Not on this day right here, Harry. It ain't going to happen. It ain't going to work. Not this day right here.
6: It's orange and blue skies, not rays of sunshine.
3: Every single day, I check baseball and see what's going on.
1: So do I. So who do we think is going to win game 5 tonight and take a 3-2 series lead in the Western Conference Finals? Plus, in other news features, exactly how popular Victor Wembanyama has become. He's Harry Douglas. I'm Freddie Coleman. It's the Afternoon Cool Edition of Freddie and Harry on ESPN Radio, the ESPN app, and SiriusXM Channel 80.
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1: I want to be a part of it. 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
2: He's Harry Douglas. I'm Freddie Coleman. The afternoon cool known as Freddie and Harry on a New York City Play Day, honoring the New York Knicks, right, making the NBA Finals for the first time since 1999 on Sirius XM Channel 80, as well as tune in, tell your smart speakers, well, to play ESPN Radio. 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So while they can sing New York, New York HD, who do you like to win Game 5 tonight and take a 3-2 series lead involving the Spurs and the Thunder?
3: Even though this game is going to be in Oklahoma City, I have extreme faith in the San Antonio Spurs. A lot of people thought because they're so young that they had to go through those growing pains. Every time they faced adversity throughout this playoff run that they're on, they've answered the bell. Now is the time for them, I would say, to build off what they were able to accomplish in Game 4 and choke out Oklahoma City. I'm going with Victor Wembanyama, the best player in the league, something that we have never seen before. San Antonio wins Game 5 on the road.
2: Well, Shai Gilgeous-Alexander, the Oklahoma City Thunder guard, who did not have the best of times in Game 4, wants to make sure that Game 5 does not become a repeat of Game 4.
4: Whether you win or lose, you want to learn the lessons from the game. And when you lose, they're a little bit louder. The lessons are a little bit louder, and that's just how we view it. Like, you want to learn through the wins, but sometimes you lose, and you gotta get better. In a series, that's what it's about, getting better and being better when you're done the series and you were to start the series and giving yourself a chance. That's what we focus on.
2: He has to elevate his team around him against a very physical defense that we saw in Game 4 that we've seen all series long involving the San Antonio Spurs, which means your SGA, who I believe is going to have superstar manners tonight. I don't have any doubt in my mind he's going to get anywhere from 30 to 37 points. I think he falls in that window. But the second best play tonight for the Oklahoma City Thunder has to be the bench, because they've been the story in the series. In Game 3, that bench scored 76 points. I said, we're not going to see that again. But you can't go from 76 points in Game 3 to 34 points in Game 4. That's got to be anywhere from 45 to close to 50 points. You're not scoring 76 points off the bench the rest of the series. However, the second best play tonight is not going to be Chet Holmgren. If Jalen Williams plays, it's not going to be him. It better be that Oklahoma City bench, HD, even though Shai Mitchell more than likely is not going to play the rest of the series dealing with a calf strain.
3: Yeah, I would say a guy that has been consistent for the most part throughout this playoffs for Oklahoma City, Alex Caruso. Can he have a performance not exactly like he had in Game 1, in which he had, I think it was 30 points, if I'm not mistaken,
2: 31.
3: Freddie?
2: 31.
3: But can he have anywhere between 23 and 27 points in this Game 5? That's going to be desperately needed. Of course, if J-Dub is not available to go and play. So I'm going with Alex Caruso. You have to be dynamic in Game 5.
2: I think Oklahoma City finds a way to make it a Game 5 win, but it would not surprise me if the San Antonio Spurs win. And I think if the Spurs win, it could be a double-digit victory because of the way the defense and SGA and Chet Holmgren, you don't know what you're going to get from him. 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
0: They may not be the top stories of the day
5: in other news,
0: but you need to be in the know. This is In Other News.
2: This is how popular Victor Wembanyama is now. His one-of-one number 2023-2024 Panini Prism Black Card has sold for $5.11 million in a private sale via Fanatics Collect. That's what they confirmed to ESPN. It is by far the most ever spent on a Wembanyama card and the fourth and 11th most spent on a basketball and a sports card, respectively.
3: I would say this. If you can get $5 million for that card right now, I would have waited a lot longer before I sold it at this moment.
2: Sometimes you got to cash out if you need the money.
3: Yeah, that's a good point.
2: But
3: I'm also going to I'm about to start going through cards and see if I can find me a Victor Wembanyama card too.
2: Yeah, good idea. And make sure you put that in.
3: Try to get him to sign it too.
2: Make it in a place of safekeeping to make sure that card is in pristine condition. Amber and Ian comes your way next after a Game 5 of the Western Conference Finals involving the Spurs and OKC. This has been Freddie and Harry on the mighty ESPN Radio. Take care. God bless. As always, sell, sell, sell.
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2: And those San Antonio Spurs, who ain't scared of those champions from last year, the Oklahoma City Thunder and Shai Gilgeous-Alexander. In the game five tonight, it's going to be which superstar is going to have superstar manners from the jump. Wemby had his moment in game four with 33 points. SGA was taken out by Stephon Castle and great defense by the San Antonio Spurs. Which superstar manners will show up early and often involving SGA and Wemby tonight in game five? We all can't wait to find out. For the ESPN Radio Sports Beat, I'm Freddie Coleman of ESPN Radio's Freddie and Harry.

0: This is SportsCenter.
1: I'm Ed Benkin. There is news for the NFL. According to ESPN's Adam Schefter, Packers receiver Josh Jacobs was arrested this morning and booked on 5 charges. They included battery, domestic abuse, and criminal damage to property. Jacobs has denied the allegations through his attorney. Agents have told Adam Schefter Pro Bowl receiver Nico Collins of the Texans have agreed to an adjusted contract that guarantees his salary through the next 2 seasons. It includes a $9 million increase this year and $8 million increase in 2027. Meanwhile, Schefter says he expects A.J. Brown to be a Patriot next week.
2: I've thought all along the New England Patriots. I'm not wavering. I know people have come up with other teams. I know that there have been other teams that have been trotted out there, speculated on, not seeing it. Just not seeing it. Now, again, we'll see how the week evolves. We'll see what transpires on June 1st. But I've said it all along. I expect him to be a Patriot.
1: Meanwhile, good news for Chiefs fans. Patrick Mahomes was on the field with his teammates today at the team's OTA. It's the first time he's taken the field since his ACL injury in December. The session was closed to the media, so the extent of Mahomes' workload is not known, but he was throwing a football in the video shown by the Chiefs' website. Now to basketball, according to ESPN, Shyam Sharani and Kenny Atkinson will return as the Cavs head coach. Western Conference Finals tonight on ESPN Radio. Game 5 between the Spurs and the Thunder. Coverage gets underway in about an hour. Stanley Cup playoffs on ESPN just after 9 Eastern. It's the Golden Knights and Avalanche. With Vegas looking to finish off a sweep, leading 3 games to none. Pittsburgh's Evgeny Malkin has returned to the Penguins for a 21st season. He signs a 1-year deal worth $5.5 million. Sad news from baseball. Former Braves slugger Bob Horner has died at the age of 68.
3: Hey, it's Evan Cohen. Coming up Wednesday, we'll react to Game 5 of the Western Conference Finals, plus continue to react to the fallout from the Cavs being swept by the Knicks. It's Unsportsmanlike, 6 a.m. Eastern, right here on ESPN Radio, ESPN2, and ESPNU.

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2: The next one, it's all well and good. 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That's presented to you by Gusto right here across your ESPN Radio stations. That means we, Amber and Ian, we're getting off a little bit early here to make way for some basketball. You can find him at Ian Fitz ESPN. You can find me at Amber W Sports. How are you holding up?
3: I need my wife to come on. We'll touch on that coming up later. She's been gone since Thursday. So I'm maintaining. I've treated my younger daughter like a indentured servant. I've gotten a little fat and lazy, right, for the last 4 days. But other than that, I agree with you. I mean, even though we've only had two of the four games be in single digits, you know, and game one really wasn't even that close when the Spurs took one in OKC. It's still been thoroughly entertaining because of all the storylines behind the scenes. So this is the varsity of the two series, and I know Mike Wilbon took a lot of hell from Cavs fans. Hey, Cavs fans, he was right. That was a JV series. I mean, you know, what was the average margin of victory? 28 points, whatever the hell it ended up being? And we'll touch more on Knicks coming up in a moment.
2: But the Cavs were up 2-1, though, according to Kenny Atkinson in the analytics.
3: Right. And James Harden says, you know, hey, they were a better team.
2: Yeah, James Harden did say they were the better team after they got swept.
3: Right. I mean, just be quiet. You know, that was one of the dumbest things I have seen said publicly at a podium in a very, very, very long time. But this one tonight, get ready, because unless there's been an official announcement yet, which I have not seen, I'm not expecting Jalen Williams tonight, Jalen with a knee. We know A.J.'s not going to play A.J. Mitchell, a damn good ball handler, and I'm still going to lay the 4 points with OKC tonight, even after that butt kick and chicken kicking they received by Wimby and company on Sunday. I just think OKC hasn't lost back-to-back games since my younger daughter was born, it feels like. I mean, It's been remarkable how hacked off they get and how they're able to rebound. So I'm with you. This series has had a storyline or several in every single game, and I expect it to continue tonight with Mark Kestershire, you know, the coach P.J. Carlissimo, and George Sedano on the call.
2: Yeah, game four, like you said, the Spurs dominated 103-82 against the Thunder. In large part, that was because, of course, Wemby was brilliant in that game. Alan Hahn, ESPN New York host, was on Get Up today. He said Wemby's still going to be a problem throughout this entire series for this OKC team.
4: If you're Mark Daigneault, like, this is what you're looking at. This is what keeps you up at night as a head coach, that you have this monster in your conference. And it's a good thing they got that championship last year, because he's going to be in the way of a lot of their attempts at more success in the West. And that's exactly what you're seeing. Maybe it's sooner than anyone expected, but there's no question, when you watch his performances in the biggest stage he's ever played on in the NBA, he's ready for it now. And if you're the Thunder, what's your answer? Because it doesn't seem like they have one.
2: Okay, so that's my problem. I have a problem with that sound. And here's my problem. They have had one, right? They didn't have one in game one. Then they had one in games two and three.
3: They
2: didn't have one in game four.
3: Yeah.
2: Now we have to see if they have one in game five. But what I don't understand, Ian, is why with the Oklahoma City Thunder, with the team with the back-to-back MVP, who are the reigning champs, why we are discounting their ability to adjust. I'm not taking anything away from the brilliance of Wemby, but we've even seen them make those adjustments in this series alone.
3: Yeah, I'm with you. For some reason, and maybe the only thing I can answer, the only answer I can come up with on the fly, Amber, is it's this enigma known as Wemby. You know, about so many people just discount SGA and what they've been able to do the last year and a half. Now, damn near 2 years, even with Jay Will being out for a lot of this season, well, they win 55 games without him, or 50, whatever it was, 50 games without him. I mean, it was a big number, right, including the playoffs. So the only thing I can come up with is what Wemby does on both ends of the floor. He's averaging it in the postseason, in the entire postseason, 23-11 and four blocks. That's just not human. You know, it really isn't. And then on when he needed it most in game four, 35. Take that. Put that in your pipe and smoke it. So the only thing I can think of is what he's done and the wild plays he makes also. That's the only answer I can come up with, and I'd like to hear yours because I don't have anything else where it's him hitting three-pointers from the logo right. or half court or taking one step from a damn free throw line and slamming it home. I mean, he does things that we have not seen on a basketball court before.
2: Well, at that
3: and
2: height.
3: And that enamors a lot of people.
2: Well, we're enamored by him because he's doing it at 7'4". I mean, I think that's why it's so shocking to us and why it's so fun to watch. And years ago, can you imagine telling somebody that you could do even a semblance of that at 7'4" on the offensive side? Now, defensively, even though he's the unanimous defensive player of the year and defensively he's brilliant, I think we're slightly less enamored by that just because we've seen big guys obviously be defensively elite. And of course, he is every bit of that. But the offensive stuff gets our attention a little bit more. That's all well and good. It's the defensive stuff that won them game four. I mean, they held the OKC Thunder to the fewest points that they've scored since 2021. Yeah. It has been a half decade since OKC has been held to that kind of point total. And obviously, Shea was not his best self by any means in game four. Here is SGA, the reigning back-to-back MVP, on how do you regroup from here?
5: Whether you win or lose, you want to learn the lessons from the game. And when you lose, they're a little bit louder. The lessons are a little bit louder, and that's just how we view it. Like, you want to learn through the wins, but sometimes you lose, and you gotta get better. In a series, that's what it's about, getting better and being better when you're done the series and you were to start the series and giving yourself a chance. That's what we focus on.
3: Look, that dude does not get rattled at all when it comes to back-to-back, so when you have to have one. Yeah, that's when he rises up.
2: I mean, he doesn't get rattled about anything.
3: Well, they got to him on Sunday. You know, they did. But now.
2: He's rattled by gravity. But, that he does get rattled by.
3: You sound like most of America, right? With the flopping out there. But again, if you're going to get the call, why wouldn't you? You'd be stupid not to. All of the best of the best have gotten those calls. So he's just the next in line, and he's getting them. Now, he didn't on Sunday, and you could tell it got to him. But this is, again, back-to-back losses. It hasn't happened. And Cam, you had the stat in our pre-show meeting. Cam, you used to be here with us along with Josiah. What is it, 35 games? That was the last time that 35. They lost. God, I got that right. 39. I'm shocked. Wow. That's amazing. Yeah. So to not lose back-to-back games in that amount of time.
2: Right.
3: They just rise up when their back is against the wall.
2: Well, and it's because they're able to make the adjustments. And that's why I've been a little bit surprised that people are acting like the Thunder aren't going to be able to make the adjustment. Like, what the hell does this OKC team have to do to garner our respect in this series that they, the defending champs, will know what to do when things went wrong to make those things go right? SGA was held to 19 points in game four. That snapped a 9-game streak of at least 20-plus points in playoff games. I mean, he's unbelievable, but let's not act like 19 was a total slouch. His worst day is most people's best day. And he'll look the film and he'll find ways. They were incredibly effective against him defensively. I do believe that they will find ways to adjust, just like we saw, credit to the Spurs, a very young team without the championship pedigree. We saw the Spurs find a way to adjust. Here is Wemby on answering the what we're made of bounce back.
6: I didn't really wonder, no, because we didn't do nothing unexpected, but the truth is that we had never been in this kind of situation before. It was our first deficit in a playoff series, and we just responded, but it was nothing amazing. It wasn't magic. We just did what we needed to do, and the series is far from over. We got 6 more wins before we can rest.
2: Notice he said 6 more wins there. He didn't just say 2 more wins, which is, of course, what he's looking for when he's looking to win an NBA title. That's what you want to hear from the young guy who hasn't won the championship yet. And he's right. They obviously showed that they can answer. We know OKC can, though. We've seen them adjust. Heck, we've seen them win a title. Coming up next here on Amber and Ian, there is another team that's one step closer to an NBA title, and it's the New York Knicks. I know that's shocking to say. I don't think I've really said that in my life. Lifetime, but here we are. The Knicks are on one of the best runs in NBA history. We're going to talk about it right here on Amber and Ian.
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0: For the first time since 1999, the Knicks are in the NBA Finals.
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2: Giving Jalen Brunson a $100 million deal, things started to flip from there.
0: Pull up three, Brunson from the right wing is good.
2: He is the driving force behind their success.
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1: There's nowhere better in the world when the Garden has hope.
5: The New York Knicks have not lost since April 23rd. 32 days ago was the last time the New York Knicks lost.
6: That's stupid.
5: They are headed to the NBA Finals. They are seeking their first NBA title since 1973. The Knicks fans have been waiting a minute to see their team in this situation since 99, and certainly even longer since their team actually won a title, Ian. And I mean, it was madness in New York, as it should have been, coming off of sweeping the Cavs, because apparently Cleveland forgot to even show up for this thing.
6: Barkley was spot on, meeting Charles Barkley last night. How do you spell quit? C-A-V-S. Mm-hmm. Right, because I quit watching at halftime.
5: Yeah, it was brutal. It was so brutal last night to even get through it.
6: Luckily, we had a great hockey game, between the Habs and the Hurricanes. It went to overtime because that occupied my time, as the Eastern Conference Finals didn't. I mean, think about this: when the Knicks, the last time they made the NBA Finals, 1999, that year started with an NBA lockout that was continuing over from October. That's the year the Knicks went to the NBA Finals. I mean, that's insane. Bill Clinton was impeached and then, acquitted. I mean, you go on down the list of things that happened since the last time that the Knicks were in the NBA Finals. It is absolutely staggering. Heck, I was still working as a producer at ESPN back in the day. That's how long it's been. It's absolutely remarkable to think, one, it's been that long for such a historic and iconic program and our franchise playing in that particular building. And here they are finally, for the first time since a lockout-shortened season, that they're finally back in the NBA Finals, and they have done it in a literally historic fashion. I mean, the largest point differential entering the NBA Finals of all, this is all time, folks, the history of the game, are the Knicks. Point differential, plus 271. The closest, 2017 Warriors at 196. After that, the Showtime Lakers of plus 180. That is, Amber, you say that out loud, they're just beating teams in the playoffs. They're punking and embarrassing them and discarding them like garbage. It's remarkable to watch.
5: Yeah, and Jalen Brunson has been particularly remarkable to watch. He was Eastern Conference Finals MVP. That's no surprise. He was averaging over 25 points per game in that series, over 49% field goal percentage. Here is Jalen Brunson, the New York Knicks guard, on ESPN with Lisa Salters after sweeping the Cavs.
7: Jalen, your teammates always talk about how you make them better. Just how have they helped you become this conference finals MVP?
3: They give me the confidence. They let me be me. I think most importantly, we all believe in each other from top to bottom. It's an honor to play with them, honestly.
7: What are you, Jalen, what are you most proud of about this group collectively?
3: Our resilience. I think that we've been able to stay focused, stay composed. It starts at the top of the organization. It starts with Mr. Dolan, front office, coaches, all the way down to us. I mean, like I said, from top to bottom, it means something.
7: Congratulations to you, Jalen.
5: He
6: deferred immediately to his teammates.
5: Yeah, he was incredible. He says all the right things. And he's right. I mean, what it means to not just this organization, but obviously this fan base, to see this team. And what's different about this Knicks team than the Knicks teams that we did see in the 90s, Ian, is that this team's so damn lovable. And in large part because Jalen Brunson's a very likable dude.
6: Yeah, and oh, by the way, Knicks fans, you need to send the Dallas Mavericks a big thank you. Mm-hmm. Because Mark Cuban didn't think he was worth $33 million.
5: Yep.
6: See ya. And the next thing you know, he's got the Knicks in the NBA Finals for the first time since SpongeBob SquarePants debuted on TV.
5: Yeah.
6: 27 years ago. Slim Shady released, Eminem released Slim Shady in 1999. That's how long it's been since the Knicks are in the finals. Now, can they finish it? Because all this remarkable historic stuff we're talking about with the Knicks, it's going to be a footnote if they don't hoist a Larry O. If they're not standing there with a Larry O'Brien trophy at center court, wherever it might be, in San Antonio or OKC. It has been literally a historic run of domination in the Eastern Conference, leading them to the NBA Finals. But it will be a footnote if they don't finish it.
5: It will be. One of the advantages that they have here is rest. And we're not going to see that from either of those teams in the West, no matter who comes out of that. And the other advantage might be health, because we're already seeing the wear and tear on these teams out West because we're watching such a brilliant series, particularly when we're talking about the Oklahoma City Thunder with two major injuries now coming out of this series. So does that end up being a huge advantage for New York? Most likely, yes. Obviously, we can have the rest versus rest conversation and all that sort of thing. I would imagine if you're the Knicks, you're feeling pretty darn good about the fact that you're getting a little extra rest compared to whatever team you're going to face in the finals. 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Mike Brown, he is headed back to the NBA Finals as a head coach now for the New York Knicks. Here is Mike Brown's thoughts on winning this series.
4: Our guys played great. I said it all along. My staff has been unbelievable. The players, they're unbelievable. I mean, you're in the playoffs, you're in the conference finals, and you score 65 points off of offensive rebounds and fast break points. I don't know if I've ever seen that before at this point in the year. So I give our guys a lot of credit for sticking to the game plan and really trying to, push the pace, because that's what we wanted to do coming into this series. 41%, 42%, 93 points against a team that's of their offensive caliber. It was just amazing. Again, coaching staff came up with a fantastic game plan, and our players went out there and executed it.
6: All right, Cavs fans wanted that. Cavs fans, they probably wish this would have happened. Knicks fans wanted that dude fired 3 games into the playoffs.
5: Mm-hmm.
6: And now look,
5: they
6: want
5: to fire everybody.
6: That's a very good point. He has done a remarkable job, and he also deferred to the coaching staff with the adjustments and everything else. And I saw Brian Windhorst this morning on Get Up have this remarkable stat, and I damn near jumped off the couch, spilled my coffee all over the dogs. The Knicks had 27 fast break points in the first half last night. Folks, they were having fast break points off of made buckets, when, as rare as that was, against the Cavs, because they were just getting up the floor, and a 37-year-old James Harden wanted no part of it. 27 fast break points in a half in the Eastern Conference Finals? Hell no. I mean, that doesn't happen, and it actually happened last night.
5: Now, how much of that is the competition they were facing? And we're going to have this conversation, especially when we know who they're going to be facing in the NBA Finals, because people are going to say that the competition that the Knicks had to get through all the way through, by the way, the last team that beat the Knicks was Atlanta. I mean, shout out to Atlanta, because they got a couple there against this New York Knicks team, and nobody else could even get one, right? So the competition that the Knicks had to get through in the East, a lot of people are going to argue, ain't nothing like the competition that those two teams out West are going to have to overcome for one of them to find themselves in the NBA Finals. So how much was that the Cavs allowing that to happen? How much is the Knicks taking it? The Knicks are on this historic run. It's hard to question anything that's happening with them right now.
6: Yeah, they weren't beating these teams by 5 or 8 or 10. They were beating them by 18, 25, 30, 50. So I don't care if you've beaten, a St. Mary's School of the Blind or a CYO team. I mean, 50 points is 50 points in the Eastern Conference Finals. It has been pure domination. Now, as far as the matchup that favors the Knicks, good luck. I could not answer that question. We'll see when the odds come out, and we'll see when you know, who's healthy for both the Spurs and OKC, especially OKC with Jalen Williams still nursing that left hamstring. So I'm fascinated to see what Vegas has on that game one, once we know who's healthy and who isn't, and the series price, because that's going to tell you a lot about, you know, what the better matchup is. But I'm fascinated to see it. I didn't think the Knicks had a plumber's chance of winning the NBA Finals. Now they got a shot after the way they're playing. They are playing remarkable ball.
5: And they certainly have a shot depending on what happens also in the other series. And health is going to have a lot to do with that. How long is this series going to go? We are taking you up to Game 5 coverage right here on ESPN Radio, 8 p.m. Eastern. Coming up next, we're going to speak to somebody very familiar with the OKC Thunder.
8: 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It's Q Myers from Game Night here on ESPN Radio. Coming up on the show tonight, we react to Spurs OKC Part 5. Who will take that 3-2 series lead, and can anyone stop the New York Knicks? 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
6: Buxton, fly ball, left center. 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
6: 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There goes a missile to right center. Carrying for Cruz.
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1: I'm Ed Mankin. We start with the NFL. Packers running back Josh Jacobs was arrested this morning and booked on 5 charges, among them battery and domestic abuse, criminal damage to property. Jacobs has denied the allegations through his attorney. Meanwhile, the Chargers' Derwin James has become the league's highest-paid safety for the second time in his career, agreeing to a 3-year, $25.2 million per year extension. Patrick Mahomes was on the field with the Kansas City Chiefs today, the team's OTA, the first time since he tore his ACL last season. The session was closed to the media, but the team released a video of Mahomes making a throw. Also, agents have told ESPN's Adam Schefter and Pro Bowl receiver Nico Collins and the Texans have agreed to an adjusted contract that guarantees his salary through the next 2 seasons. According to ESPN's Shams Charania, Kenny Atkinson will return as the Cavaliers head coach despite a sweep in the conference finals at the hands of the Knicks. In the NBA tonight, the Thunder and Spurs play Game 5 of the Western Conference Series in Oklahoma City. The Thunder's Shai Gilgeous-Alexander is getting ready for another tough defensive challenge.
2: They have multiple guys that are tenacious. They get into the ball, and then they have Wemby behind them, and they know that, and they use that to their strength. So, they're obviously a really good defense. They've been a really good defense all year, and to score on them is going to take like quick decisions, smart decisions, the right decisions. You got to be really good offensively, really sound.
1: 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Stanley Cup playoffs, Avs and Golden Knights on ESPN just after 9 Eastern. Vegas leading 3-0. Sad news for baseball. Former Braves slugger Bob Horner has died. He was 68 years old.
3: Hey, it's Michelle Smallman, and coming up Wednesday with the World Cup less than 3 weeks away, we'll react to the official U.S. men's national team roster and decide what fair expectations are for them. 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
4: 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Speaking of the OKC Thunder, let's bring in Jim Traber, radio host on WWLS 98.1, the sports animal. And Jim, thanks so much for joining us. Let's start with the health of this team. I mean, health is always a concern for every team when we get to this point in a postseason, and especially in a series that's this hard fought. But what do you make of some of the concerning updates, particularly in regards to Jalen Williams?
5: Well, I mean, I think it's incredible that they've lost 2 of their best players, you know, AJ Mitchell and him. I think the game on Friday night, frankly, I've watched every Thunder game that they've played, and I think that might be one of the best wins I've ever seen. You know, you get down 15-0 without your second best player, and then AJ Mitchell, who's just been incredible, gets hurt. And now they were on fire. I mean, obviously you got Jay Will going 5-for-6 from 3. I mean, they're knocking down everything. But, you know, that was an incredible win. And then I expected them to probably let down a little bit on, you know, the next day, on Sunday, next game. And they did. So this is a huge game coming up, obviously, tonight.
6: When was the last time they lost back-to-back games? Because I really don't remember. I mean, it's been more than a minute. What is it about this squad that it just doesn't happen to them very often? It's extraordinarily rare.

0: shot 42% from three this year, okay? And he wasn't averaging like one a game. I mean, he was firing them up. And he can barely get on there. I think it's been a mistake to play McCain as much. I mean, I know he had 24 points the other night, but it was 24 points on 21 shots. This dude can light it up, but he can't play any defense at all. I think it's an unbelievable pickup, and he'll be a part of this team going forward, but I don't know if I'm playing him that much. I really don't. So, you know, the injuries have been tough, and they just keep winning. They figure out ways to win, man. Just because they got so many different players. They can't all be bad on one night, although they kind of were on Sunday, weren't they?
1: it happens in a long series, right? Jim Traber, you can hear him in OKC on 98.1, the Sports Animal. It's been a heck of a series, obviously, so far. Jim, have you seen a difference, though, with this team from a mentality perspective? Because we spend so much time on championship pedigree and experience, and it all changes once you've got one, right? And certainly we can compare that right now to the Spurs. So have you seen, covering this team, a mentality shifts since they have won one into this season?
0: Oh, a little bit. I mean, you know, I think whenever you win one, you have to feel a little bit differently. I think what happens is, you know, is that the regular season, I think you just want to get it over with, you know? I mean, they could have tried to win 70 games if they wanted to. Now they had so many injuries, even SGA was out, that it wouldn't have worked out. But I think the regular season is just something that once you win one that you don't really care as much about, just as long as you can get a good seed and get after it. The problem with San Antonio, for everybody out there who's a Thunder fan, is that, yeah, they're young, and usually it takes a while. Because, you know, I would say that this Thunder team 2 years ago is kind of where Detroit and San Antonio were this year. The problem is that San Antonio's got a freak of nature. Mm-hmm. So I don't think you can even count that. And these youngsters, they don't even care, man. They get after it. They're fighting their butts off. So I think that, you know, San Antonio can win this series. I tried to tell the Thunder fans for a long time that San Antonio, you know, because 4 out of 5 in the regular season, they always say, well, they had these guys injured. And if San Antonio wins this series, they'll say the same thing about injuries. But San Antonio's good, and they're going to be there for a long time. This series between these two teams is going to be going for a long time. I think we'll see this in the Western Conference Finals for a long time.
2: Well, Trapes, I couldn't agree with you more. When this thing started, I mentioned this to Amber, being here in Dallas, Texas. This is going to be Dirk and the Mavericks versus Duncan and the Spurs, take two. In the same division, and it's going to be nasty. And I can't wait to watch it for hopefully the next decade. You're in the middle of it. How nasty is this thing? How much animosity is there truly between these two teams?
0: Well, the fans at Oklahoma City, you got to remember something. 20 years ago, I've been doing radio for 33 years. 20 years ago, people didn't even talk about the NBA. So, you know, we have a lot of relatively new NBA fans. And you know what they know? They know football, okay? They know that if you lose on Saturday, it's horrible. I mean, it's just in the last couple of years, they've realized that losing games happens in the NBA for the fans. But they go too far. I mean, they just do. I mean, I get in fights all the time on the radio because if you guys, I mean, Ian, you know me a little bit. I mean, I'm honest. I'm going to tell the truth. I'm not a homer for anybody. And, I mean, like, they can't, they just rip on Wembanyama and say, well, he's 7'5". Of course he's good. I mean, it's just ridiculous. They don't see or they don't want to see what this guy's made about. And I'll tell you another thing, too. This is a great series, and it's really, really sad that everybody around the country is crying about everything. I mean, they should call this the crybaby series, you know? And I've had to fight with Thunder fans for years about SGA and about how many calls he gets. But if they're going to call it, wouldn't you keep doing it? You know what
2: Absolutely.
0: They're not doing right now? They're not calling it, guys. I'm sorry to call you a guy, Amber, but you are one of the guys. You know that.
1: I am.
0: But anyway, you know what I'm saying? I mean, it's a shame that this series is so much about the referees to me, because I think we've got an incredible series. And I'm just not talking about everybody around the country is crying about it.
1: Yeah, well, a lot of people obviously don't love the style of play. Gravity does seem to have an unusual effect on SGA. Jim Traber joining us here on Amber and Ian. Well, how does SGA feel, though? Because obviously he's pretty unassuming. Most of us on the outside looking in don't feel like we know much about his personality. Do you think it bothers him that people feel like Wemby is the best player in the league already, and we're talking about right now the reigning back-to-back MVP?

0: MVP on the other team?
1: I don't think anything bothers this kid. I really don't. I mean, I've been around sports for a long time. I played him at a high level. I got to call the Arizona Diamondbacks championship, you know, when I was doing the TV for them. And now I've been doing radio forever. I've never seen a guy like this kid. I mean, he is absolutely amazing. You can't find a better kid in this league to be the face of your organization. He does nothing wrong, guy. I mean, it's incredible. Like, for instance, I'll have a guy call me and go, I was at the park the other day with my two-year-old, and SGA was there with his wife and his little baby, and he just came over and said hi and talked to us. And I mean, this kid's unbelievable. And I think it has to do, I hate to say this because I'm a proud American, but I think the people from other countries, I think they respect this, what they get more than maybe the people from the United States do. I really feel that way. Maybe it's because they don't go through AAU and all that stuff. I don't know. But this kid is amazing. So to answer your question, Amber, I don't think it bothers him. I really don't. I think, and by the way, in 2 years, he's going to be making $70 million a year. So I don't really think that anybody should be bothered. But it's probably a little bit hard to hear what they're saying about him all over the country.
2: Well said. And it is all over the country. But to your point, and if they're calling it, keep doing it. Hey, before we turn you loose, for people who don't know, a longtime Baltimore Oriole, Jim Traber here with us on ESPN Radio. Do you recognize a combined no-hitter that just happened with the Houston Astros? First no-hitter we've had in 2 years. Me personally, I give a tip of the ball cap, but to me, it's not a true no-hitter. You played the game. Is that a true no-hitter in your opinion?
1: No, I mean, listen, it's not the definition of a no-hitter for a player like me, but it's impressive that they did it. Now, the ones that I can't stand are when there's like five pitchers that do it, you know? I mean, that to me is a little bit ridiculous. But no, I'd rather have a guy go nine innings and get it done. But you know, with the sissified game of baseball nowadays, of course no one's going to go nine innings, right? I mean, nobody can go seven innings anymore. I got to tell you, I could talk to you forever about baseball, guys. I mean, I just think the game has fallen apart, in my opinion. But whatever. Hey, I'm telling you this: when I struck out, I couldn't stand it. Watch these dudes when they strike out. They walk like they're going on a little trip. Like, oh, okay, let's go back to the dugout. I mean, they don't care. Nobody cares about striking out. I'll shut up, man. I know.
0: Well, they're used to it. They're pretty used to it in this era, Jim. The pitching's pretty good. But I do. I get what you're saying.
2: After the NBA Finals, we got to get Trabes back on.
0: The load management in the NBA doesn't make anybody happier either than shutting down a pitcher after seven. Jim Traber, you can hear him on 98.1, The Sports Animal in OKC. Jim, we appreciate it so much.
1: Yeah, anytime, you guys. Appreciate it. Thanks.
2: Our pleasure. He got fired up on some baseball.
0: That was fun.
2: Sissified.
0: That was fun, the way that thing ended. He swerved at the
2: end.
0: Coming up next here, we're going to stick back to basketball, though, because we do have a big game coming up. The coverage is going to begin right here on ESPN Radio in a little less than 20 minutes from now for Spurs OKC Game 5. Tip is at 8:30 p.m. in that game. So we're going to get off air a little bit early here on Amber and Ian. Before we do, though, next, we got to find out what's happening in Ian's household, because I think it's all collapsing around him. Plus, we'll get you ready for the game, of course, here on ESPN Radio.
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0: of the teams in tonight's matchup are scrubs, that's for sure. But maybe it felt a little like that for Thunder fans in Game 4. San Antonio evened up the series on Sunday with a 21-point win on their home floor. It wasn't close. The Thunder had their worst offensive performance in nearly a half decade while Wemby was out here rewriting the history books. But it's Game 5 tonight, so that whole momentum can shift once again. We're taking you right up to the coverage of Game 5 of the Western Conference Finals. Coverage is headed your way at 8 p.m. Eastern. The tip-off in that game is at 8:30 p.m. Eastern. 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You can find him, Ian Fitzsimmons, at Ian Fitz ESPN. You can find me, Amber Wilson, at Amber W Sports. Before we get to OKC's terrible performance, though, there in Game 4. Let's talk about your terrible performance at home, Ian. How's that for a transition?
1: It's been unbelievable. I need my wife to come home.
0: Your wife's out of town. She's on a girls' trip.
1: Yeah, well, that's over. Now she's at her our Uncle Ray and Aunt Margie's home in North Carolina in the Cashiers Highlands area.
0: So she's just avoiding you. She's going on trip 1 after
1: 1 million
0: trip.
1: Percent. Oh, yeah. Yeah. Oh,
0: Smart lady, this lady.
1: Yes. I mean, brilliant woman, right? Like, by the way, I'm going to head over here and for 8 days, and she's been gone since
0: over here. Now I'm gonna head over there,
1: right? So been gone since Thursday. Okay. And look, I needed to come home. I really do. Marin and I today did four loads of laundry. We just kept walking past it, you know. I mean, and Sunday was sheet day and whatnot. Well, sheet, put a take one vowel out and put another one in, because today was a completely different kind of day. I mean, mail is stacked up. I'm sending Marin to the grocery. I'm sending Marin to do the. I mean, it's. I'm treating her like an indentured servant. I mean, I get to leave a toilet seat up, which is an absolute blessing. That's the only positive thing that's going on around here. So,
0: I hear you. I love this. I love this for your wife. I tell my husband, I want us to, you know, like air quotes, separate. You know, not separate in terms of like, you know, there's any hall passes, but separate physically. For like a week, you know, like we need to, like somebody needs to go get an Airbnb. I need to go get an Airbnb for 1 week so that he can see everything I do around the house, because I don't think, and I don't mean to be sexist here, I don't think men always see it, because I'm always doing stuff, but it just gets done and it's just done, you know, it's just, and I don't know if he really understands. Like,
1: we are stinky creatures.
0: Right.
1: We are.
0: Like the things piling up, the sheets. I mean, I don't. Heck, man, if I was around for a few months, I don't know if my husband would ever have clean sheets. Like, what do you
1: think? The only thing that I've done is the yard work, and I actually put off the backyard because it started to sprinkle a little bit. I'm like, call it a day. I mean, and you know me, I love getting in the yard.
0: Right.
1: But the interior of the home, we got to tighten up around here, because, I mean, it ain't pretty.
0: That's
1: good.
0: I feel like this is very good for your marriage, because then you get to make sure every once in a while she goes away, and then you appreciate her, because look at all the things going on in your real life without her.
1: It's gotten to the point now where I looked at Marin and said, Marin, we got to clean the microwave. We need to clean the fridge, right? I mean, take everything out. I mean, she looked at me like, Dab, this has been so much fun. I'm like, no. We're letting it pile up. We need to micromanage, not macro. So, yeah, honey, if you're listening, which I know you're not, you got 10 toes up by a pool or something. Yeah, I need you to come home. We need you to come home.
0: Yes,
1: we miss you.
0: America needs you to come home, Mrs. Fitzsimmons, so that Ian can continue forth with his life. And in part of continuing forth, of course, we will be talking about this series in the West, because it's been awesome. And I think we all expect that this thing is going to be a long series. I mean, at this point, I feel like most people expect that this thing's going to go seven. A lot of that's going to be determined tonight, though, because Game 4 wasn't what we expected in terms of OKC in particular, because it was a lopsided game. How do they answer in Game 5? And I feel like I'm on a bit of an island by myself, feeling every bit of confidence in the defending champs that they will, in fact, be able to make adjustments, and that they will, in fact, be able to overcome the worst offensive output that they've had in a half decade, because it's such an anomaly, and this team does not drop back-to-back games. And I'm not saying the Spurs are going to lay down by any means tonight. I'm just saying, when they've had some time, they had a day to watch the game film, if there's anybody who knows what they're doing and knows how to make life difficult, even for Wemby, even with his greatness, it's this OKC Thunder team.
1: 82% of Game 5 winners in the history of the NBA in a best-of-seven series have gone on to win that series. That's how pivotal tonight is. It's in OKC. Well, I'm telling you that whether it's a whiteout or blue out or whatever, whatever the color scheme is, they will humiliate you on that Jumbotron until you put that damn T-shirt on. And it is electric. Having been there and covered conference finals when I was with the Dallas Mavericks radio network, man, that place gets medieval. Bricktown is awesome. So, well, everything you just said, I mentioned it earlier, I'm taking OKC minus the four. Even with no Jalen Williams, even with no A.J. Mitchell, I just think that this is a team that finds ways to make an adjustment or two and bounce back. Like, are you expecting Alex Caruso to have another horrendous shooting night like he did on Sunday? Hell no. As a matter of fact, I took him, I'm with Aaron Dolan on this one, over 1.5 made threes for Alex Caruso, sign me up. Took that also. So I'm with you. I think our producer Cam Ushery is with us. I don't know about Josiah, but Cam with a K. I know he likes OKC. I like OKC. You do. That means, you know what? Hammer the Spurs.
0: They can't be trusted, America. There's your advice. Obviously, it was an amazing defensive effort there from San Antonio, but also some of the shots weren't falling. I mean, it was a mix of both. Some of them weren't falling. I don't want to take anything away from what San Antonio was doing, but OKC shot 6 from 33 behind the arc. It was the worst 3-point percentage in a game by the Thunder, of course, this entire season, and tied for the fewest points in a game, forever. Because of course, they were going to have an off night. And that's what ends up happening. I mean, they had won the two games, and then they have an off night. It's going to be a hard-fought series. And it's a sign of these teams being quite evenly matched. And it's why this was the matchup that most everybody wanted in the Western Conference Finals, because we knew that it would be a juggernaut. We knew that it would be fun. We knew that it would feel like a rivalry between these two. We knew about the storyline with SGA and Wemby in terms of the MVP, and with Chet and Wemby in terms of the history there back to when they were teenagers. We knew all these things. And so, of course, there's going to be momentum swings. Not every game is going to look like OT in a series that can still be considered an even series. It doesn't mean every game, Ian, is going to be an even game. And I think we need to remember that, because I do think people were getting ahead of their skis coming off of game four, thinking the Spurs cracked some sort of code with OKC. And I have a hard time believing that when I haven't seen anybody crack the code of that team in years.
1: Yes, well, especially in back-to-back
0: consistently,
1: games.
0: Consistently.
1: Yeah, no, I'm with you. I get it. So let's have a good one tonight here on ESPN Radio with Kesty, PJ Carlissimo, and George Sedano on the call. John Madani producing. This one should be a dandy. And yeah, I might be crazy, but I'm laying the points. I'm also taking the Avs tonight to avoid a sweep against the Golden Knights. Nathan MacKinnon got shot up in that deep knee bruise that he has. I mean, he could barely skate after that happened to him in the second period. So the team holding the President's Trophy, they're in danger of being swept. So we got two good ones tonight. One on ESPN, 9:30 Eastern, puck drop in Vegas. And then right here on ESPN Radio, it's OKC and the Spurs. It's a dandy night to be a sports fan.
0: Everybody counted out the Golden Knights. I mean, they did have a bad season. They really
1: Until
0: did.
1: Until Torts came in. They're 18-4-1 since the former head coach of the Blue Jackets and your Florida Panthers, and a lot of other teams. John Tortorella came in because he wears out. He's good for about a year and a half, 2 years, and then he wears out his welcome. Right. And then it's got time to move on. But he's delivering right now in a very, very short time. I mean, it's remarkable to watch. And I told you last week that $100,000 that he had to spend for not talking.
0: Out.
1: It was going to be money well.
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3: That changed when nurse